0: It's 6 o'clock. I'm Jacob Bamhauer. The Saskatoon Berries are one win away from tasting a championship. Trey Ford comes off the bench and steals one from the Riders. And a suspicious death in Sandy Bay brings the RCMP's Major Crimes Unit. In Regina, mostly sunny and 28. In Saskatoon, partly sunny and 26. While the Riders came up short, the Saskatoon Berries are one win away from a championship. The Berries opened their Western Canadian Baseball League final game one with a victory last night. Green Zone Saskatoon sports reporter Scott Roblin says they can now win the title in front of their hometown crowd.
1: It's the biggest game in Saskatoon Berries history tonight as the Berries play host to the Sylvan Lake Owls for game two of Western Canadian Baseball League finals. Now, the Berries coming off a 4-1 win in Sylvan Lake on Saturday night has pushed them one win away from the franchise's very first WCBL championship. It's expected to be a sold-out crowd at Cairns Field tonight as the Berries try and win it all in front of their hometown fans, with Merrick Yeager from Munster getting the start. We'll have all your details coming up later tonight on CKOM.com and CJME.com. I'm Scott Roblin.
0: Trey Ford came off the bench and changed the game against the Saskatchewan Rough Riders. Hamilton outscored Saskatchewan 16-3 after Ford entered, beating the Riders 26-19 last night. It was also a difficult night for Trevor Harris and the Saskatchewan offense. Fans called into the Green Zone to give their opinions on the loss.
2: Well, it was definitely a game that made you angry watching it. We looked slow from start to finish.
3: Everybody always just overreacts. It's one loss. It's a long season. You know, we have a lot of injuries, especially on offense with all of our receivers.
0: A suspicious death in Sandy Bay this morning has RCMP asking for tips. Around 4:30 a.m., police got a report of an injured man at a home in Sandy Bay. RCMP say the man was declared dead at the scene and the circumstances are suspicious. Now they're looking for a dark-colored SUV with a dent on the driver's side and are asking people in the Sandy Bay area to check their security footage and doorbell cameras. Canada's top trade negotiators are in Washington, but so far they have no formal meeting scheduled. They're trying to prevent another round of U.S. tariffs threatened for Wednesday. Conservative leader Pierre Poilievre says his party will support Prime Minister Mark Carney if he brings home a good deal.
4: There's no reason why the Prime Minister can't get a great deal on Wednesday. That's what he promised in the election. He said he'd negotiate a win, and we're cheering him on, because we as Conservatives will always put Canada first.
0: Poilievre says U.S. tariffs on Canadian lumber are unacceptable, arguing Canada has made concessions without receiving anything in return. The Snowbirds have just 10 more cities to visit before their Tudor jets are retired. But where those jets will end up remain up in the air. The Department of National Defense says the plan for their responsible retirement is being developed, but no final decision has been made. The department says any plans will recognize the jets' importance to Canadian aviation history. As Saskatchewan cleans up from another stretch of severe weather, an insurance expert warns homeowners will eventually pick up the bill. Jason Thistlewaite with the University of Waterloo says prairies have recorded 30 catastrophic weather events in the past 5 years. Together, they've caused about $2.5 billion in insured losses.
5: Insurance is a business. Those losses will have to be recouped, and ultimately, it's going to be Canadian.
0: He says governments must invest in reducing the risk facing the most vulnerable homes. The latest local news is as close as your phone. Check out CKOM.com and CJME.com, Saskatchewan's homepage for news. It's 6:04. Sports from the Green Zone. A fourth quarter collapse cost the Saskatchewan Roughriders in Hamilton last night. The Tiger Cats scored 16 unanswered points in the final quarter to beat the Riders 26-19. The Riders will visit BC next Sunday. Elsewhere in the CFL, the Edmonton Elks improved to 7-3 with a 42-12 win over Toronto. The Saskatoon Berries can win their first Western Canadian Baseball League championship tonight. They lead the best of three final, one game to none. Game two begins at Cairns Field at 7 o'clock. The Toronto Blue Jays couldn't get the sweep or the playoff spot today. Toronto lost to the Yankees 5-4 in extra innings. They are now one game back of the final wild card spot. And in Prairie Football Conference action, the Saskatchewan team split their games today. The Regina Thunder improved to 2-0 with a 27-9 win over Calgary, but the Saskatoon Hilltops suffered their first loss of the season, falling 28-22 to the Edmonton Wildcats at home. It's 6:05. Your CKOM CGME weekend weather is about to get nice in Regina and southern Saskatchewan tonight. Still a little bit ugly with a 30% chance of showers, but tomorrow a mix of sunny clouds and 21. And Tuesday, sunny with a high of 26. In Saskatoon, it's still a little bit wet tonight. Again, 30% chance of showers, a low of 10. Tomorrow, still a 30% chance of showers with a high of 21. And Tuesday, sunny with a high of 24. Across Saskatchewan right now, the Battle Fords are at 24. Prince Albert sitting at 17. Swift Currents at 25. Weyburn, 28. Estevan, 20. Yorkton, 25. And Moose Jaw's the hot spot at 29. In Regina right now, mostly sunny with a southwest wind at 19 and it's 28 degrees. In Saskatoon, partly sunny, breeze from the northwest at 26 and it's 26 degrees. It's 6:06. I'm Jacob Bamhauer.
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7: Cheaper gas is good news for drivers, but there's a warning that the drop could be short-lived as well. What's driving these price swings? What can Saskatchewan drivers expect through the last part of summer and into the fall? That's where my next guest comes in. Roger McKnight is Chief Petroleum Analyst at Enpro International, and Roger McKnight joins us by phone today. Roger, thanks for taking our call.
8: My pleasure.
7: So we're seeing a recent drop in gas prices around Saskatchewan. Is this similar across Canada?
8: Oh, it's a bouncing ball. It really depends on whatever President Trump wants to project as the foreseeable future in his mind. But it really is quite a mess, and I empathize with the consumer and I empathize with other analysts trying to figure this out too, because he's completely unpredictable. But the price drop we saw, I guess it was a huge one earlier this week, was because of his feeling that a deal was coming through with the Strait of Hormuz. The Iranians are coming on side. But he forgot to tell the Iranians that, because it didn't really work out. So when I look at the futures prices as we speak, I mean, we're seeing another large jump in gas and diesel prices and crude prices probably on the day after tomorrow. So it's all over the place. You mentioned communities having a big drop here and not a big drop in the other place. That's called a price war. And the way a price war works is a retailer will be at, say he's at $1 a liter, but the guy up
7: we'd be lucky to have it $1 a liter.
8: Yeah, this is hypothetical.
7: okay, Roger, I get it.
8: We're really, really hypothetical here. So one guy's at $1, and the guy down the street is down at 90 cents. So what happens is there's a mechanism called a support level. The supplier will support a retailer to a certain level. You say, if the competition's at 90 cents and you're at $1, we'll support you to 90 cents. But after that, you're on your own. So, and that's how a price war starts and how a price war ends. But it really is up to the supplier to, if he wants to support that retailer. And then the reason he has to support it is if he doesn't, the oil company loses credit card business. When you lose credit card business, when you lose a credit card customer, it's almost impossible to get them back. Mm. So you have to support the local market.
7: Right.
8: And that's the end of my story.
7: Does that, Roger, does that show, like, sometimes it appears to me that the independent gas stations have more flexibility with their prices than some that are part of a national chain?
8: Yeah, they have more flexibility, but they take a hell of a lot more risk too, because they're playing a watching game as to where the futures prices are going to go, and they have no control over that. The oil companies watch what's called the futures price. They watch the New York Harbor price, and that changes on a daily basis. Some of the independents will gamble and say, "Well, I think I know that we know it's going to go up, what's going to go on tomorrow." The oil companies don't, so I'm going to gamble. And that's where some of them really get into really deep water and go out of business.
7: Mm. Roger McKnight is my guest, Chief Petroleum Analyst at Enpro International. Roger, you at the start of your explanation, you talked about Donald Trump and correlation with world events like the war in the Middle East. How much impact, so compare for me, if you will, the impact that we see with oil and gas prices to the actual war versus the impact on statements that are made and perceptions that are left after those. You make me feel like sometimes those perceptions can be just as powerful.
8: I call it the fog of delusion, because whenever a statement comes out from the White House, the traders, insurers, and shippers involved in the Strait of Hormuz are really just as confused as everybody else, because any notification that, oh yeah, the Strait is going to be open, well, that will drop the prices. Well, I changed my mind, the Strait's going to get closed, the prices can go back up. So if you're a shipper and you've got the 2 million barrels of crude oil waiting to get out of the Strait of Hormuz, and you're not sure it's going to get anywhere. So that's what's driving it's a matter of uncertainty. Mm-hmm. Markets, insurers, investors don't like uncertainty, and that they're stuck in that right now. And that's why we're seeing price jumps all over the place, but based on rumor.
7: Right.
8: Rather than fact.
7: You've given us a pretty good picture of why you could have a gas station two blocks away from another one with different prices. But what about the difference between gas and diesel? I see I have a text here from Blair in Saskatoon who said, you know, gas might be lower, but diesel is killing me right now.
8: Yeah, I remember the good old days when everybody was told to buy diesel because it's cheaper, it's more reliable, less maintenance. Well, I just checked the numbers, and the latest numbers I have, the national average, okay, for retail diesel is $2.20. The national average for gasoline is $1.70. Hey. That's 50 cents a liter difference. I can only do it on a national basis. I can't do it individually, but that's a big problem. Everybody looks at the flower child, which is gasoline, but the workhorse is diesel, and the diesel inventories are desperately low right now, and we're coming into the fall here. Fall season. Yeah. We're coming into the maintenance period. The refineries are running at 96%. They can't afford to shut down because their profit levels are so high. But if they don't get into maintenance, go into regular maintenance in September, then there's going to be a real, real problem when you get into the late fall.
7: It's interesting. I mean, you talked about profits. We are seeing profits, I can't say at an all-time high, but they certainly seem to be as high as we've seen in recent memory for oil companies, yet it doesn't seem to correlate to even the supply chain for these oil companies aren't benefiting from that. And we have lots of oil and gas industry right here in Saskatchewan, and they say, yeah, big guys might be making profits, but it doesn't always translate down to us.
8: No, well, it doesn't, Matt, but the retail margins have increased dramatically. That's the difference between the wholesale price or the rack price and the pump price. That used to be about, on average, about 10 cents a liter. That's jumped up to 16 cents a liter. So that goes to the retailer, but he has to cover all its costs with that 16 cents. But those are very, very high indeed. So it's going to be a rough road ahead.
7: I even heard Donald Trump suggesting, I think it was about a week ago, you know, these big oil companies should be giving that money back to the citizens.
8: Yeah, well, the government should be giving the tax back to the citizens. you wait until September the 1st when the excise tax theoretically comes off gasoline and diesel. That's a 10 cent a liter increase.
7: I was going to say, I thought that I had that earmarked as September 8th for some reason.
8: Well, right. Whatever.
7: Yeah, beginning of September. I mean, the fall.
8: In September sometime.
7: Yeah.
8: It's going to be fall. The prices aren't going to fall. It's going to be a political piece of dynamite. Mm-hmm. Because you can get the dog a bone, but don't try and take the bone away from him. If you're going to jump the price of gasoline 10 cents a liter on September 1st, 2nd, 3rd, or 8th, or whatever, that's going to blow up in your political face. So. That's going to be. I think he'll just extend it. Carney will just extend it till January. That's a federal tax, so it's under federal control, not the provincial control. Mm-hmm. So the ball's in his court.
7: Roger McKnight, our guest, chief petroleum analyst at Enpro International. Sometimes I hear people say anecdotally they feel like prices automatically inflate in the summertime because so many people are traveling. Fall and spring in Saskatchewan, I would say from an agriculture standpoint, that's when you see a heavy push on, you know, certainly diesel implements, those types of things. Is Absolutely. There such a thing as a seasonal change and impact across Canada? What are the regional differences?
8: Well, there is a seasonal change because the refineries go into seasonal maintenance in February. They shut down to get ready for the high-demand gasoline season, which theoretically starts at the end of May. And then in the fall, they get ready to go into maintenance to increase the production of middle distillates, which is basically diesel, furnace oil, and jet fuel. So, yes, there is a seasonality to it, and really that seasonality, as far as price is concerned, is a matter of inventories.
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7: This is going to be an interesting discussion. It's one that I had many times in many different ways during especially my time as chief of police in Regina. The issue of race-based data collection. The RCMP started a race-based data collection initiative back in 2024 in four different communities across Canada to try and better understand whether race or systemic bias is affecting police outcomes. So they want to keep the momentum going in this. They've announced new communities will be involved, and one of them is Crake, Saskatchewan. So now one of the communities involved in this will be right here in our province. What is race-based data collection? How is it collected? What is done with the information? What does it tell us? There's lots of questions around this. It's an important topic to have, and it's an important one to get right. And that's why my next guest, I think, is the perfect back and forth for us to have this conversation. Amin Asfari, you'll remember, is Law Foundation of Saskatchewan Chair in Police Studies in the Department of Justice Studies at the University of Regina. We have had Amin Asfari on our show before, and the professor joins us again this morning. Thank you so much for taking our call.
1: Thank you, Evan. Appreciate it. It's a pleasure to be here.
7: Okay, so let's just start at the very basic. What is race-based data collection?
1: Very broadly, I think race-based data collection is recording the race or ethnicity of people who interact with the police.
7: And why is it important?
1: Why is it important? Well, what does it tell us? I think how are different groups experiencing policing differently, if at all?
7: So does it tell us how they, I mean, I guess it can tell us how they experience policing differently. My worry always was that if we, let's say in Saskatchewan, let's say in Regina, that's where I worked, sure, obviously for many years, that we collected race-based data, and the data showed that we are arresting disproportionately a number of Indigenous people. Because the data would show that disproportionate to the percentage of population, more Indigenous people are finding themselves arrested by police than other groups, other race groups. So what does that information tell us, and how do we use it, is where I used to get concerned, because to me, the fact that we're arresting a large number or a disproportionate number of Indigenous people doesn't mean, in my view, that the police service is racist. Do you understand where I'm going?
1: I think so. This is actually quite a common theme. So again, for context of your listeners, I'm coming from a U.S. context where this particular issue has been discussed long ago. In fact, at the onset of data collection in the U.S., say 1930, when the Congress essentially said, listen, we need to understand what we would call the dark figure of crime. They started also collecting data on arrests and such. But arrests are not the same as interactions. So sometimes you can interact with citizens as a police officer. Those interactions are just as important, if not more so, because they tell us about different contextual factors in that relationship. But with respect to your question, I think the disproportionate arrest rate is a signal. I don't think it's a conclusion of that the agency is somehow racist. So suppose in the context that you were talking about, group X, whatever that may be, in this context, Indigenous persons represent 10% of the relevant population, but 25% of arrests, right?
7: Right.
1: There's definitely a disparity. Are they being exposed to police more often, right? Are they being stopped, investigated, or contacted by police more frequently? So are they 25% of arrests because they're 25% of police encounters, or are they being arrested at higher rates after those police encounters? What kinds of offenses are involved in those arrests? What happens after the arrest? So the police might have contact with them. They might get arrested, charged, prosecution, conviction, sentence. What happens throughout this entire process known as the criminal justice or the criminal legal system? And in fact, the bigger question is, where the disparity emerge? Is it police encounters? Is it searches? Is it arrests? Charges, convictions, all of these nuances are important. So when we talk about race-based data, we need to understand that race-based data collection is not merely about understanding the race of an individual. What does that race in the context of all of these encounters mean? To include encounters or situations beyond police control, like neighborhood factors, underfunding of education, educational institutions, et cetera, et cetera. And in the context of Saskatchewan that you bring up with respect to Indigenous communities, how does the history of colonialism play into those encounters? And how aware are police officers and police agencies, and what programs are provided to mitigate those encounters if we see discrepancies or disparities?
7: Mm-hmm.
1: And I think that's the thing that we need to look at.
7: Mm-hmm. Amin Isfari is my guest, Law Foundation of Saskatchewan Chair in Police Studies, the Department of Justice Studies at the University of Saskatchewan. So let's just pause for a second on that topic of kind of more the outcome and talk about how we gather it. This to me is one that I think most people think, well, that's easy enough. You just document the race of the individual who is, in contact with wherever they are in the justice system, what that contact looks like. There's a few different ways in which it can be collected. It could be the person themselves telling you the information. It could be based on the perception of the person within the justice community, which could be a police officer, on what they think the race of the person is. Can you talk about what methodology needs to be applied to collect the data?
1: Yeah, there's, in the U.S. context, both of these things emerge. So in the 1980s, 1990s, we start to be more cognizant of the officer's perception. So oftentimes, most agencies in the U.S. have sought to understand that micro level interaction between the officer and the suspect or the individual that they're engaging with. So they asked officers to identify what they perceive, because perception is what most scholars and most agencies want to know. Is if officers perceive individual X or community member X as such, does that change the interaction? Does that change the behavior of the officer, right? But they're also cognizant of the fact that there needs to be self-reported data as well. So the federal government would come in various contexts. So, for example, NIBRS is one of them. I'm not sure. It's certainly the National Incident-Based Reporting System in the U.S. It's kind of an aftermarket of the Uniform Crime Report, where law enforcement agencies report to the federal government, in this case the FBI, the data that they have, which includes race-based data, ethnicity, sex and gender, and so on and so forth. But so to answer your question, two things can happen at once. The federal government is interacting with individuals on an annual basis and surveying people about, throughout the past year, have you had an encounter with police? And in that kind of survey, how do you identify? So there's self-reported data that can be used alongside officers' perceptions, which is where most agencies are collecting that data, right? So mm-hmm. How does the officer view the individual?
2: 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Streaming now. 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
9: Good evening. I'm Jacob Bamhauer. The Saskatchewan Roughriders are coming home from Hamilton with their third loss of the season. Trey Ford came off the bench and helped the Tiger Cats outscore Saskatchewan 16-3 the rest of the way. Hamilton won 26-19, dropping the Riders to 6-3. A championship is on the line in Saskatoon tonight. The Berries host the Game 2 of the Western Canadian Baseball League Final after winning the opener in Sylvan Lake. A victory at Cairns Field would give Saskatoon its first league title. Mounties are investigating a suspicious death in northern Saskatchewan. A man was found dead inside a Sandy Bay home early this morning. The Saskatchewan RCMP Majors Crime Unit is investigating. No arrests have been made. And Saskatchewan homeowners could pay more as severe storms become more frequent. Insurance expert Jason Thistlewaite says prairie storms caused about $2.5 billion in insured losses over 5 years. He warns that could mean higher premiums and new restrictions for properties in high-risk areas. Your CKOM CGME weekend weather in Regina and southern Saskatchewan. Tonight, a 30% chance of showers, a low of 9. Tomorrow, a mix of sunny cloud and a high of 21. Tuesday, sunny and a high of 26. In Saskatoon and central Saskatchewan, tonight, a 30% chance of showers with a low of 10. Tomorrow, still a 30% chance of showers with a high of 21. Tuesday, sunny and a high of 24. For news anytime, go to cgme.com and ckom.com. I'm Jacob Bamhauer.
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7: Canada and the United States ramping up trade negotiations. We're hearing about more and more meetings. The meetings are actually lasting longer. Canadian officials, we're hearing, are putting together a framework for a deal that will go in front of President Donald Trump. There's still some significant issues on the table. Dairy. Other areas where the U.S. wants greater access, putting American booze back on the shelves across Canada. So how much is Canada willing to give up to get a secure tariff relief? Is the 19th the deadline, or is it a bit of an artificial deadline? We wanted to talk about these things with someone who had some knowledge of what's going on inside, and Ralph Goodale is that person. Ralph, of course, a member of Prime Minister Mark Carney's Council on Canada-U.S. Relations, and we are connected with Ralph Goodale this morning by phone. Mr. Goodale, thanks for taking our call.
21: Very glad to be with you, Evan. Good morning.
7: Here's maybe a big question, but do you feel like we're going to get a deal before August 19th?
21: Well, it is possible, but I wouldn't at this stage get overly excited about it, because we know this relationship with President Trump is very awkward. He's mercurial. He changes his mind. He likes dramatic interventions that upset the apple cart and put everything back to square one. So you never know for sure. Mm-hmm. And quite frankly, if we did get a deal signed, sealed, and delivered, how long would it last? Remember, he was the one that negotiated the current CUSMA arrangement, saying the previous NAFTA was the worst deal in history. And then CUSMA that he negotiated was the best deal in history. And now he doesn't like it anymore. So he's very mercurial. The Canadian side is working very diligently. The trade negotiators that we have involved in this process are superb at their work. They've done their homework. They know what they're doing. So if anybody can find a pathway through this ridiculous nonsense, they're the ones that can do it. But the good sign, Evan, is that, as the Prime Minister said about a month ago, this process is going to intensify, and indeed it has. Mm-hmm. And our not only the technical negotiators, but Minister LeBlanc, Chief Negotiator Janice Charette, Ambassador Wiseman, they have all been at this now intensely for the last several weeks, and the contact with the Americans is literally on a daily basis, mm-hmm. which it wasn't before. They may have made the decision now that they want to actually seriously negotiate. Canada has been ready to do that for a year and a half. They have now put their best people at the table, and we'll see if there's a path forward.
7: You've brought up a couple of things that are really interesting to me. I mean, I had a question written down to ask you, if we get a deal, does it even matter? And you just kind of addressed that, because Trump has shown that he's willing to ignore even deals that he has signed, depending on kind of the flavor of the day, that what's going on. So maybe let me ask you this. Are we negotiating a free trade deal, or are we just simply negotiating a new trade deal? Take the word free out of it.
21: I suspect it's more toward the latter. Mr. Trump has made it clear that he believes intensely, wrongly we feel, but he believes intensely in tariffs and tariffication. Obviously has demonstrated that he will change his mind on a moment's notice. So certainty is the thing that you want to get from a trade agreement, that you know what the rules are, that they are extensive and into the future. You can rely on those rules, and business can do business with confidence and make long-term investments and so forth. That has to be our objective, to get the largest degree of access to the U.S. market on the freest possible terms and with as much certainty for the long term as we can get. That is obviously of value to Canada, very significant value to Canada. Whether we can achieve that or not will depend on what the Americans are prepared to do to provide that kind of market access.
7: Ralph Goodale is our guest, a member of the Prime Minister's Council on Canada-U.S. Relations. Can you give us a sense how involved this work has been on this council that you're sitting on? I've got a couple of sources that are telling me it's been fairly intense.
21: The meetings initially were taking place about once a month. But during the course of the summer, that accelerated, and we've now really dropped the practice of trying to get 25 people together in a meeting room in Ottawa. It's now virtually all the time online. And I must say, these are senior business executives, major union leaders, representatives of different corporations and sectors of the economy, together with four or five of us that used to be in political life. That is a difficult group to get together on a moment's notice. Mm-hmm. But every time a meeting has been called, sometimes with only 24 hours notice, virtually the entire team is there. So this is a group that is taking this work seriously and trying to provide the minister and the government and ultimately the prime minister with the very best latest information from our intelligence sources on both sides of the border and the most useful strategic advice. Sitting at that negotiating table must be an incredibly frustrating experience. And I admire the negotiators who are there, and they have to face this very unpredictable and very emotional counterpart.
7: I wonder if I can ask this question, and maybe this is a little bit more leaning on kind of the personal side of things for you, because we've watched you in politics for many years, and I feel like you have always been the ultimate diplomat. You've been, you're very careful in your word choice. My feeling is that you're showing a bit of emotion through this. I've watched a couple of interviews. I've listened to a couple of interviews, read documents that have quoted you. I get a sense of frustration with the U.S. Commitment to getting a deal, but that's just my take on it. Am I misreading that, Mr. Goodale? And is that kind of the sense you're getting when you're sitting in these council meetings with the rest of these leaders?
21: Well, this is a really unprecedented set of circumstances. If you think back through the trading relationship between Canada and the United States, or really Canada and any other country in the world, you would not find a set of circumstances like the ones we are now facing, where behind all of the hard work and sometimes the bluster of the across the table negotiations, you have a player on the other side that has made it abundantly clear that they do not respect Canadian sovereignty, and that their objective ultimately is to weaken Canada to the point where maybe the U.S. can just take over. I mean, that was Trump's opening salvo back 18 months ago. So when you're dealing with that kind of of threat, almost an existential threat to the existence of the country and the well-being of Canadians and the proper functioning of the Canadian economy. Yeah, I think there's some emotion that works its way into the process.
20: The Evan Bray Encore, the voice of Saskatchewan. The Evan Bray Show, 650 CKOM.
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7: Okay, well, I probably don't need to do a lot of an intro into this because you and I have talked about the art rocks in Saskatoon a fair bit over the last couple of weeks. Saskatoon City Council is set to meet at committee today, and one of the topics of discussion will be whether or not council needs to look at ways to manage spending when it comes to public art, what that looks like. There's all kinds of public debate and discussion over this topic. And at the heart of it is Randy Donauer, who is Saskatoon City Councillor for Ward 5. And I have Councillor Donauer joining me in studio. Councillor, thanks for being here.
22: Anytime, Evan. Thanks for having me.
7: Good to have you here. What are you hearing from citizens since, you know, the art installations of these three rocks have happened?
22: Well, we're getting quite a pushback. I started hearing quite immediately
0: people are talking about money, people are talking about accountability, and people are talking about whether this is something that should have been sourced in Saskatchewan. Mm-hmm. The overriding theme is people are having trouble relating to this as an art program and the amount of money the city of Saskatoon started spending on it. And so I'm getting quite a bit of pushback on, and people are demanding accountability with the tax dollars. You know, this is their money. They think they should have a little bit more say and influence on how our dollars are spent.
7: You've been at the council table for a number of years, and you've

0: cancel this program in 2016. Mm-hmm. I supported that motion, and we lost. There's a lot of other ways that we fund art in the arts community in Saskatoon.
1: Give me an example.
0: So we fund $7.5 million to the Remy. We fund the Jazz Festival. We have streetscape funding where we have things to beautify downtown. Mm. We have a cultural and arts grant program where we set aside $60,000 a year to provide grants to different community organizations, which also includes community art. So, we spend... If you added it all up and include Persephone and TCU and some of those places where artists perform, millions. If you look at funding of different organizations and artists within the community, certainly hundreds of thousands of dollars are spent every year. So this is only one program, and it's mm-hmm. one that I think maybe we should reconsider.
1: Is this, counselor, an automatic? Like, is it baked into policy in that if there is a project that exceeds a certain amount that automatically this happens? Or do you, as a council, have to adjudicate it on it every time?
0: It's automatic. So when we brought this policy in, we're saying every program, every capital build or purchase, $5 million or more. So that's the threshold.
1: Which to be honest, is like, find me everything. One that isn't.
0: Yeah, yeah. Exactly. Almost everything's going to hit that now for building or creating something. So capital program, $5 million or more, we set aside $100,000, but for it's capped at $500,000 per program. So we're basically saying up to $500,000 on every capital program gets debt. And then the policy says that's automatic, it's included, and it goes to the Public Art Advisory Committee to decide. Council could overrule that. Council has the ability to overrule any of our own policies. Typically, though, we operate with policies and bylaws and procedures. And once a policy is in place, that's how we direct our administration. And we've said, we've debated this. Once council has decided whether I win or not, this is the policy moving forward. So the default is that this is what's going to happen with our capital programs.
1: So are you bringing up today, you've got a committee meeting today, but it's basically a committee of all of council. Are you bringing up a motion to scrap this policy or to look at it? Like, what are you hoping to accomplish?
0: So my motion is that we recommend to council that this one policy be canceled, not the entire public art policy and not all of our art funding, but this one. I find this one problematic. Number one, because it's going to be regularly that we're committing this. Number two, it's a very large amount of money that I think is out of sync with what should be our spending priorities. When we get to budget every year, we have about $1 billion operating budget in the city of Saskatoon. So
1: it's big.
0: It's big, and there's a lot going on, and we're having to struggle with keeping taxes down and reasonable, but advancing programs. And our expenses have gone up quite a bit. The cost of buying a fire truck doubled in about a year and a half. But yet we're trying to keep tax increases down to a few percent. We sometimes will get into an hour-long debate over $50,000 in a park program, or if we're trying to keep taxes down, do we fund or do we scrap one mowing in the summer, mm-hmm. which immediately would affect all the residents of Saskatoon. Those are real hardcore discussions, and I believe that there's a place for art in the community, but when you're talking about this much money and the public sometimes feeling disconnected, I think we've got a priorities discussion we need to have.
1: Chatting today with Randy Donauer, who is the City of Saskatoon Ward 5 councillor. Do you know what other cities do? Is this policy of a certain percentage of capital projects consistent with what happens across Canada?
0: There's a lot of other cities that do it. I would say not everybody does it. The cities have different ways. Some fund it out of their operating budget. Some have a dedicated capital program for it. I think it was a little ingenuitive for us to include it in a large capital purchase. In some ways, you could argue that makes it less transparent, though, because when we're talking about a big capital program, like when we built the North Bridge and the Chief Mistewassis Bridge and the South Circle Drive Bridge and McCormon Road, that was $250 million program. If art just kind of slides into that, really nobody notices. And so I think there's probably more transparent ways that we can fund art in the city, too. Mm-hmm. So some cities do it this way. There's really a diversity. Saskatoon actually funds art in a number of different ways.
1: Do you think you'll get what you need, 5 votes, I'm guessing, for you to...
0: I'll need 6.
1: Okay, for you to get this forwarded to an actual council meeting.
0: Right.
1: Do you think you will get that?
0: I don't know. The public is discussing this quite in detail right now. We're getting a lot of pushback. Since the story's been on the media, we're starting to hear a lot more from the arts community as well. And I think we're going to have a full slate of speakers. We certainly have, I think, 150 letters have been sent to council, many of them in support of the arts community and this program, some of them not. So I think we're going to hear a diversity of views, and I think council's going to have a diversity of views. So it's failed twice before when I voted against it. The policy passed, and I didn't win the votes.

0: I don't know. I've talked to a few counselors who have expressed support. I'll let them speak for themselves. But I don't know if we're going to get the votes on this or not. It'll depend how things shake down tomorrow.
1: It feels to me, you know, I'm just judging, taking the temperature of the discussions we have on the show. Take the art aside from this. Cost of living is big.
0: Yeah.
1: We actually just did a talk on the show yesterday about inheritance. And people are very open saying, you know what, with cost of living and cost of health care and, like, you know, aging adults and all that stuff, it is getting more and more difficult. So it feels to me, counselor, like you had this discussion in 2014,
0: yeah,
1: but the temperature is different today in 2026. Sure. So, yeah, I don't know where this goes.
0: Yeah, it's a tough discussion to have. And we are underfunding a lot of our infrastructure programs, and we're trying to get our funding up to the proper level they're supposed to be, but you don't want to have huge tax increases every year. So I don't want to oversimplify it, and I don't want to be disrespectful to the artist or to this particular placement, but something I've said on a regular basis over the years I've been on councils, we need to focus on core priorities and run the city much like we run our home.
1: Mm-hmm.
0: If my roof's leaking and my foundation's cracked, I'm probably not out making large art purchases that month. And right now in the city of Saskatoon...
1: That's a great analogy.
0: I think some people would say the roof's leaking and the foundation's cracked and we need to shore up some of our basic core services. Mm-hmm. Then if we've got extra money, let's look at this. For now, I think art has a place. Should it be $300,000 for one installation? I think most of our residents would say that's a little bit of a disconnect for them.
1: There's so many things here because art is so subjective,
0: for sure,
1: which is always part of this.
0: Yeah.
1: And I'm a person that will look at those rocks and go, I can't believe they were that much money.
0: Right?
1: I said it on the show. I know a couple of places, farmyards, where you could get one of those rocks. And, you know, I mean, obviously I'm, you know, somewhat joking, but at the end of the day, that's the problem with art, is what is beautiful to one person is garbage to someone else.
0: And that's why I'm trying to be gentle with this discussion, because it's so subjective. And I'm, my background is, I'm not an art guy. My wife is and her family is. I appreciate it. I don't always see the value in some installations that other people do, but I get we need to have amenities for a broad diversity. Not everybody's going to go to a Blades game. Not everybody's going to go to a Hilltops game. Some people want art or performance in the community, and I enjoy some of that as well. But I think when you're using public dollars and when you're using large amounts of public dollars, it needs to be something that's relatable to most mm-hmm. people. And I think that's where the disconnect was on this.
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12: Good evening, I'm Jacob Bamauer. The Riders go quiet in the fourth as Hamilton rallies for the win. The Saskatoon Berries return home with a league championship within reach. And a man's death in Sandy Bay is now being treated as suspicious. Trey Ford entered the game in the second half, and the Saskatchewan Roughriders couldn't find a way to stop him. Hamilton outscored Saskatchewan 16-3 after Ford came in, beating the Riders 26-19 last night. The Green and White were held scoreless in the fourth quarter. Green Zone Rider reporter Britton Gray has more.
7: Just disappointing for us.
13: Head coach Corey Mace admitted the Riders made mistakes and lost the penalty battle, which makes it hard to win in the CFL. Saskatchewan committed 8 penalties for 107 yards. He also gave credit to the Ticats for how they played in the game.
7: Trey was a good change of pace for those guys. They did everything they had to do to win the game and giving us stuff to look at to be better.
13: Saskatchewan will head to BC to take on the Lions next week. In Regina, I'm Britton Gray.
12: And fans calling into the Green Zone gave their opinions on the Riders' loss.
14: It was a whole team effort. The game was just terrible.
15: Boy, that was an ugly game. That's what I'm thinking. The offense was sputtering and blah all night.
12: While the Riders came up short, the Saskatoon Berries can make history tonight. A Western Canadian Baseball League championship is on the line when the Berries return to Cairns Field in just moments. Green Zone Saskatoon reporter Scott Roblin recaps Game 1 in Sylvan Lake and looks ahead to what could be a championship night in Saskatoon.
16: 3 years after making their WCBL debut, the Saskatoon Berries now have the opportunity to capture their first league title. This after a 4-1 victory over the Sylvan Lake Goals in Game 1 of the WCBL Championship Series. The Berries pitching staff of Zachary Landreville, Brooks Jones, and Wesley Shackelford only allowed 3 hits in the series opener, while Ethan Murdoch homered for the third time these playoffs. Cairns Field will be sold out for Game 2 with the 7 o'clock opening pitch, as the Berries are now one victory away from winning it all. I'm Scott Roblin.
12: And while that game was in Sylvan Lake, that didn't stop Berries fans from packing Cairns Field.
17: We just wanted to come support the team, and it's something that we've never done before, so it's a cool experience.
18: These boys deserve it, and I can't wait to see them come home with a win.
12: Mounties are investigating a suspicious death in northern Saskatchewan. RCMP officers found a man dead inside a Sandy Bay home early this morning. The Saskatchewan RCMP Major Crimes Unit has taken over the investigation. No arrests have been made. As the war with Iran drags on, the top U.S. military commander in the Middle East is visiting American forces aboard the USS Abraham Lincoln. The aircraft carrier has been deployed to the region for months. AP correspondent Donna Water reports.
19: Admiral Brad Cooper, the top U.S. military commander in the Middle East, visited the USS Lincoln in the Arabian Sea over the weekend. Sailors have been at sea more than 240 days, and reports have emerged of mental health issues and a shortage of supplies, including hygiene products and food. On Friday, reporters asked President Donald Trump if the Lincoln's deployment had gone on too long.
20: No. Not nearly long enough.
19: The Lincoln arrived in the Middle East in January and has been supporting the U.S. war against Iran, including the blockade of Iranian ports. Trump said the Lincoln is soon being replaced in the Arabian Sea. I'm Donna Water.
12: Canada is running out of time to avoid another round of U.S. tariffs. Canada's top trade negotiators remain in Washington, but they have no formal meeting scheduled. The United States is threatening to impose new tariffs on Wednesday. The Canadian Press's Naira Ahmed reports.
21: That's when the U.S. will impose 50% tariffs on a variety of goods from cement to hockey sticks. Canada-U.S. Trade Minister Dominic LeBlanc and Canada's chief trade negotiator have intensified talks with their American counterparts since Donald Trump's latest announcement. On Friday, U.S. Trade Representative Jameson Greer said the talks have been constructive, but insisted Canada must lift its retaliatory measures to avoid the new tariffs. The American side says the new levies are in response to provincial bans on U.S. liquor, the supply-managed dairy system, and quotas on some U.S. vehicles. Naira Ahmed, The Canadian Press.
12: There are fewer than 2 months remaining before the Snowbirds' aging Tudor jets are retired, but where they'll end up remains up in the air. The Department of National Defense says it's developing a plan for the fleet's responsible retirement, but no final decision has been made. The department says any plan will recognize the jets' importance to Canadian aviation history. The bill for increasingly severe storms and wildfires will eventually land with the homeowners. Jason Thistlewaite with the University of Waterloo says insurance premiums will rise as companies respond to growing losses. He told the Evan Bray Show people in high-risk areas could also face new restrictions or reduced coverage.
22: So if you live in a high-risk flood zone, in let's say Saskatchewan, and one particular area has contributed to those claims, other areas with similar risk profiles are also likely to see those premiums go up.
12: Thistlewaite says long-term solutions is expensive but necessary. Invest now to reduce the risk before the next disaster hits. The latest local news is as close as your phone. 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Your CGME-CQOM weekend weather in Regina and southern Saskatchewan. Tonight, a 30% chance of showers and a low of 9. Tomorrow, a mix of sun and clouds and a high of 21. Tuesday, sunny and high of 26. Wednesday, sunny and 28. Thursday, sunny again and 30 degrees. In Saskatoon and central Saskatchewan tonight, a 30% chance of showers, a low of 10. Tomorrow, still a 30% chance of showers with a high of 21. Tuesday, sunny and 24. Wednesday, sunny and 28. And Thursday, sunny again with a high of 29. For news anytime, go to cjme.com and ckom.com. I'm Jacob Bamhauer.
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1: Prime Minister Mark Carney has called three federal by-elections for August 31st. So that's 3 weeks from today. One of them in Chicoutimi. It's a very tight three-way race in that riding, becoming vacant after Mark Carney appointed its conservative MP to the Senate. Was there some strategy there? There's actually another fourth vacant riding in Quebec, but that by-election isn't happening soon, and many speculate that there was some strategy behind that as well. Lots to talk about here, and that is where my first guest, Charles Smith, comes in, professor in the Department of Political Studies at St. Thomas More College, University of Saskatchewan, and we welcome Professor Smith by phone today. Professor Smith, thanks for taking the call.
4: Hi, Evan.
1: Okay. So for people who don't follow politics closely, maybe just a quick lay of the land. We've got a number of seats empty. It seems to me like we've had more by-elections, or at least more prominent by-elections, in this term than we've seen in recent years.
4: Yeah, quite a few. I mean, there's been some resignations. There's been a little controversy over, like, you know, who's going to resign, and, you know, Stephen Guilbeault stepping away certainly led the headlines. I think we're paying so close attention because the House of Commons has been so close between minority and majority. And Carney seems to be, you know, very much acting like almost one of these old school liberals from the 1950s or 60s. He was using his office very strategically to try and craft together a majority, both through picking off the opposition, but also almost placing his thumb in the scales of using the by-election power. And I think that's why we're talking about it today.
1: Yeah, I mean, that is one of the interesting things to me, Charles, is there's four vacant ridings, but only three by-elections happening at the end of August. Two of them, they say, are a lock for the Liberals. One in Quebec, maybe not so. In fact, the vacancy in Quebec, where the election is coming up, is because he picked the MP from that riding and put him, even though he's a conservative MP, into the Senate. Was that move strategic, knowing how close that riding is?
4: Certainly seems that way. I mean, so here we're talking about Chicoutimi-Laford. During the 2025 election, the incumbent, the conservative Richard Martel, who's now an independent senator or a conservative senator, just barely won that riding with 33.7% of the vote, and it was 30.8 and 30.7 respectively for the Bloc and the Liberals. So it's a really tight three-way race. The other two, as you said, both in Vancouver and in Toronto, I mean, the 338 prediction site has them at 99% prediction for the Liberals. So it looks like those are locks. There have been handpicked candidates, and most of these candidates by the Carney's office as well, which is bypassing some of the internal Liberal rules, which is interesting as well, that the Prime Minister's office is really controlling these, both the calling of these elections and who's running in them. Nevertheless, the federal election rules allow, spending rules allow parties to spend certain amounts in each riding, but if you're running more than one, you can transfer money around. And what's interesting for the Bloc is because they only have one candidate running when they should have two, because there should be a fourth election in St. Hyacinthe Bagot Acton. They didn't call that election, even though it's vacant. So now it gives the Liberals, and I guess the Conservatives and NDP, but really the Liberals, much more spending authority over Chicoutimi than the Bloc. So the Bloc is at a financial disadvantage while the Liberals are not. Plus, the Liberals are using their power of government to go into those ridings and make big spending announcements, which I guess isn't new, but just gives them a bit more authority in that riding. So, yeah, so we're seeing a little bit of controversy in this one.
1: So if we're chatting today with Charles Smith, professor in the Department of Political Studies at St. Thomas More College, University of Saskatchewan. So if I understand what you just said correctly, had they called all four by-elections, including that other one in Quebec, it would have given the Bloc Québécois more spending power in the contested riding, as opposed to now they've got to basically spend what is a fairly good budget on a riding that they are pretty much a lock to win, but that won't be part of these three. Is that correct?
4: That's right. So had they called all four, the block could have shifted money from Bagotat Acton, where they are pretty much a lock. They could have shifted money away from that one into the Chicoutimi LaFord riding, but now they can't because they only have the one candidate running in the three by-elections, or the four, would have been the fourth. Whereas the Liberals can shift money because that's the election spending rules we have. You can, depending on how many candidates are running in the elections, you can shift them. So the Liberals and Conservatives, I suspect, will be moving money around because for Pierre Poilievre, I mean, to lose this seat will be, again, another blow to his leadership. So he's probably very cautious about trying to win that one as well and hold on to that seat. But the Bloc can't. So that kind of takes their spending power out of that riding in a way that the Liberals and, I guess, the Conservatives and theoretically the New Democrats could do. So it really does, I think, give the Liberals an advantage in that three-way race.
1: This riding of Chicoutimi that you're talking about is one the Conservatives won in the election, but won by a couple of points. It was very close between the Liberal and the Bloc who were right behind them. I also noticed there was actually a spending or two, I think, spending announcements in that riding in terms of housing initiatives and things like that. So again, when you follow the bouncing Liberal strategy ball, this seems to all line up to them wanting to take that back to the Liberals.
4: Absolutely. I mean, when you look at that minerals announcement, that critical minerals announcement, it's a major infrastructure project that's going to probably lead to a lot of economic activity in Chicoutimi. I mean, governments do this. I mean, this government of all political stripes across the country, provincial, federal, will use spending announcements strategically during elections and by-elections. But when you start adding it up, Evan, right, the spending announcements, the handpicked candidates, and then the sort of the shifting around of when to call an election. I mean, the people of St. Hasnim Baganot Acton will be without an MP up until probably December when they could have had one now. And it's just strange. I think it's, you know, they're asking the right questions. Some of this research came out of Global News reporting. You know, why is that and why is that riding less important than the others? Why don't they have an MP? I think those are fair questions. And you start, you know, looking beneath the surface, and it seems to be Liberal strategies is the reason why we don't have an MP in that riding. And it raises, I think, important questions about democratic accountability and the power of the Prime Minister's office.
1: Charles Smith is my guest. You pointed out Pierre Poilievre and the Conservatives will also want to win that or keep that seat that has been a Conservative seat since the last election. But they just learned another one of their members is stepping aside. MP Larry Brock has announced that he is stepping down. That'll trigger a by-election in Ontario. Stepping down for an opportunity to return essentially to his former position with the Brantford Crown Attorney's Office, but it does create a conversation. Would he have stepped down if he thought there was a likelihood for the Conservatives to form government? I watched lots of back and forth chatter online about that. Do you weigh we have another Conservative in Saskatchewan that is stepping aside from her seat as well? Does that lend to this conversation at all, do you think?
4: I think it does. I mean, some of these reasons, I mean, you take them at their word. I mean, it might just be, I mean, MPs do step down. This isn't, you know, big news, but you start picking a narrative, right? So all these conservatives that have crossed the floor or been appointed to the Senate, now you have prominent voices in the party stepping aside. You're hearing more criticism of Pierre Poilievre's leadership from inside the party. We know there's been quite a bit of infighting amongst conservatives about the direction of the party and the leader. And I think the narrative, like once that snowball starts rolling down the hill, it starts gathering some momentum. And I think this just adds to that sort of fuel to that. I'm missing up my analogies to that fire, but I think it certainly does raise questions about Mr. Poilievre's leadership. And I mean, we're probably going to be having this conversation for some time to come, especially given that the Liberals' polling lead seems to be quite high, plus the preferred prime minister polling seems to put Mr. Poilievre in the negative and Mr. Carney quite high. So I think all of that lends the narrative that Mr. Poilievre's leadership is in trouble.
1: At what point does that, I don't know if it's goodwill or faith or maybe a combination of that that is being afforded to Prime Minister Carney now, at what point does that start to chip away, melt away, erode when we still don't have a deal with the U.S.? That, of course, was a big part of the election promise. Is he still riding that honeymoon phase?
4: He seems to be, which is a bit surprising given that, you know, there's been some prominent concessions from his office, that there is no trade deal. I think people are somewhat sympathetic. I mean, this is just my sort of anecdotal reading of it, Evan, but they're somewhat sympathetic given that the Trump administration is so unpredictable. They seem to fly almost by the seat of their pants when it comes to different policy areas, you know, defense, trade, and so on. It just seems to change daily. And I think the Canadians are both angry and willing to give the prime minister some leeway, given that it's just so hard to navigate. The next election, the federal election, is until 2029. Mr. Trump, in theory, should be gone from office at that point. Who knows? And I think the upcoming Senate and the interim elections in the U.S. are going to could change the dynamic a little bit. But I think given the president's position right now, Canadians are willing to give the Liberals and Mr. Carney a lot of rope. And that's, I think, just where we're at right now.
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1: Australian beef, it's got people talking, people are seeing it in the store. Is this a worry?
30: No, not at all. I think it's just representative of really the huge demand that we've seen really across North America for beef in particular. And a bit of a you know, reality check that, you know, the cattle industry has, you know, shrunk its supply due to, you know, conditions and poor profitability. But that's not the scenario that we're in today. So we are growing. It just takes a long time.
1: How much of the difference? Because one of the things that people talk about is, number one, there seems to be a bit of a price difference. And number two, there's also many people believe there's a quality difference as well. Can you talk about how those two things interplay and what might be some explanations as to why Australian beef could come all the way across the ocean and still be cheaper?
30: Yeah, I think that's really worth kind of digging into a little bit. So from a quality standpoint, generally speaking, the Australian production model is more of a grass-based system. They do sometimes do what they call a short feed period at the end, a short grain-fed period at the end, but it really doesn't result in the same, you know, quality or marbling characteristics that we have in Canada, where there's a longer grain fed period. And so that probably makes up most of the quality difference. There's also sometimes a difference in, you know, the genetics in that, in their herd, and that it's, they're maybe not as conducive to, you know, that higher quality, cut that Canadians have become accustomed to. But that probably, you know, that probably captures the biggest part of the quality difference. The prices reflect the fact that the Canadian consumer prefers the Canadian grain-fed product. Now we're also in a time when, you know, we're peak grilling season, right? And the retailers are featuring beef because it is in such high demand. And sometimes they use tactics like a lost leader program, where they will actually offer a certain product at lower than what, you know, what it costs for them to bring it in order to, you know, really generate activity and bring customers into the store. I can't speak specifically as to kind of what exactly is happening right now, but my suspicion is that with those big differences in prices, I suspect that that some of the retailers are engaging in those practices.
1: Mm-hmm. Tyler Fulton is my guest, Canadian Cattle Association president. There's lots online about this, different experts weighing in. One of the thoughts out there, Tyler, is that if we can't fill the shelves with Canadian beef because we've still, you know, we're short on supply, then this is a good alternative to bridge until we get there, because you don't want people to get out of the habit of or using recipes that need beef. Would you agree with that statement?
30: Yeah, absolutely. We've done some work to kind of understand the dynamics of consumer preferences and, you know, in broadly on protein. And what I think is we're pretty confident in is that, you know, if consumers continue to have, viable, price conscious options, we're broadly better off as an industry, because we don't want the consumers to, you know, to back off or to shy away from, you know, from products where there's a short term, short term spike in price. That can have them shift. So, you know, broadly, there's always got to be a mix. And, you know, I think it's important also to note that the Canadian cattle industry, we benefit from a lot of trade agreements, abroad. And so the products that, you know, that we would ship, to places like South Korea and Japan and even Mexico, those are products that aren't typically in high a demand here. And so there's got to be a reciprocal trade or a two-way opportunity. We anticipate that we're going to see some of those less expensive options on the higher demanded cuts, like the middle meats and steaks, that we would get from something Australia, something like Australia.
1: I think we've become so hyper aware now of the leverage that a country can use when it comes to tariffs on certain things. This isn't a situation then when you're advocating that the federal government should be putting tariffs on beef being imported into Canada, I assume?
30: That's a loaded question, I think. So not for countries that we've already got trade agreements with. I think, as I said, we benefit and rely on these high quality trade agreements like the CPTPP that had us gain preferred access into Japan and Vietnam, and that's the same agreement where Australia gained access to Canada. So we're not looking for any changes to that. Where I would say that there's concern is in the South American countries where they're looking for access into Canada, but quite simply, there's really not a reciprocal market opportunity for Canadian beef there, or for that matter, you know, agricultural products, a reciprocal market opportunity there. And so, because there's a significantly lower standard, whether it be in labor or in environmental regulations or in food safety, those are things that we would point out as being the concern for significant increases in beef coming from that. From that jurisdiction.
1: Mm-hmm. Last question before we have to say goodbye is, how do we get ourselves back to where we are able to fill the shelves with Canadian beef? What does that look like? What strategies are in place to grow our herds, to increase ranch size, and get us back to where we need to be?
30: Yeah, that's the exciting part to talk about right now. The current prices really bring that incentive. I think that the industry broadly is growing now because there's a really strong incentive to grow the cow herd, especially in the West and Saskatchewan, where we just have these natural spaces to be able to do this competitively. But the other really critical component is that it can't happen without the conditions being favorable to growth. And I think by and large across the West, we're dealing with really great growing conditions for pasture and feed production. And so last year we saw a 2.5% increase in the cow herd. My expectation is that we're going to exceed that again this year. And so we're on a pathway, I think, to be able to grow the herd and bring maybe a little bit more sustainable pricing.
1: All right. Well, we'll leave our chat there. This has been a great check-in, Tyler. I appreciate your time today.
30: Yeah, no problem. Thanks for the opportunity.
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12: Good evening, I'm Jacob Bamhauer. The Saskatchewan Roughriders are coming home from Hamilton with their third loss of the season. Trey Ford came off the bench and helped the Tiger Cats outscore Saskatchewan 16-3 the rest of the way. Hamilton won 26-19, dropping the Riders to 6-3. A championship is on the line in Saskatoon tonight. The Berries host the Game 2 of the Western Canadian Baseball League Final after winning the opener in Sylvan Lake. A victory at Cairns Field would give Saskatoon its first league title. Mounties are investigating a suspicious death in northern Saskatchewan. A man was found dead inside a Sandy Bay home early this morning. The Saskatchewan RCMP Majors Crime Unit is investigating. No arrests have been made. And Saskatchewan homeowners could pay more as severe storms become more frequent. Insurance expert Jason Thistlewaite says prairie storms caused about $2.5 billion in insured losses over 5 years. He warns that could mean higher premiums and new restrictions for properties in high-risk areas. Your CKOM CGME weekend weather in Regina and southern Saskatchewan. Tonight, a 30% chance of showers, a low of 9. Tomorrow, a mix of sunny cloud and a high of 21. Tuesday, sunny and a high of 26. In Saskatoon and central Saskatchewan, today, a 30% chance of showers with a low of 10. Tomorrow, still a 30% chance of showers with a high of 21. Tuesday, sunny and a high of 24. For news anytime, go to cgme.com and ckom.com. I'm Jacob Bamhauer.
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31: The city of Saskatoon stands among the five top cities in the country when it comes to diversification of export markets. When the imposition of tariffs by the U.S. prompted a push for Canadians to look for alternate markets, Saskatoon, along with Kelowna and Calgary, did the best job of taking up that challenge, according to the Canadian Chamber of Commerce. I'm Paul Martin.
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0: punishing, pounding rain, funnel clouds, wicked, whipping wind. 650 CKOM takes weather coverage seriously. 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
1: Well, it's been over 4 years, hard to believe, since Russia launched its full-scale invasion of Ukraine, a war that continues to impact millions of people today. The headlines often focus on politics and military strategy, but there are everyday people stepping up to help out on the ground. One of them is a fellow by the name of Nick Betton, who is a building maintenance technician from Saskatoon who has volunteered in Ukraine. In fact, he's over there for the second time, helping with the rebuilding efforts, responded to drone and missile strikes in sites in different parts and communities of Ukraine in real time. And he sees firsthand how communities are coping, especially through harsh winters, ongoing attacks. And I'm happy to say we've connected with Nick Betton this morning. Nick, thanks so much for joining our show.
4: Yeah, thank you for having me.
1: Appreciate it. So we've got you. You are in Ukraine as we speak, correct? How long have you been over there for the second time?
4: This is my third trip, actually.
1: Okay.
4: I've been here 3 weeks now, and yeah, I'm sitting in Kyiv in my hotel room talking to you.
1: You mentioned you're over there, you want to do your part, but you didn't just go once. You've mentioned just already this morning, this is your third trip. What keeps you going back? Is it building on the same work that you did in that first trip?
4: It absolutely is. Helping the victims on these impact sites, it's the most rewarding thing I've ever done with my life. And in general, I just fell in love with this country. The people here, their history, just everything about Ukraine is amazing. And I love being here.
1: When you arrived in Kyiv, Nick, I understand that there was a daytime ballistic missile alert that had just gone off.
4: Yeah, it was crazy. I got to my hotel middle of the afternoon because these attacks are usually at nighttime. And I'm not even checked in. And there's an alarm that goes off on your phone, almost like an Amber alert, that there's missiles incoming middle of the day. So not even checked in. I go down into the metro system for shelter. And some missiles struck a defense contractor gathering that was set up outside of Kyiv. But yeah, middle of the afternoon.
1: So, and I was listening to, I think, an interview that you had done. You said part of it was a cloudy day. So there was a bit of a worry that the clouds were potentially masking an incoming attack. Is that correct?
4: Yeah, that's my personal speculation. I'm not with the military, so don't take that with a grain of salt. But that would be my guess.
1: Sure. So you're in the metro subway station, which doubles as basically a bomb shelter. What are the people that you're in there with thinking, saying, doing, feeling at a time like that?
4: It's pretty quiet down there. I think everyone's just used to it at this point. People actually bring tents and mattresses to set, like inflatable mattresses to set up camping chairs to be down there long term. And everyone just kind of quietly plays on their phones until we get the all clear.
1: Is that right? And so does that translate to what the general feeling is day to day when you're walking in shops, you're interacting with people that are living in Ukraine? I mean, it's been over 4 years. What is the attitude?
4: There's some days you wouldn't know anything's going on here. They are so incredibly resilient that they just go about their day. And when something happens, they deal with it, move on, and keep going about their day again.
1: Hmm. It's amazing to think. And sometimes, you know, I feel as if we become a bit desensitized. And I'm talking about we over here in Canada. You know, you hear about the war going on in Ukraine. You hear about the war in the Middle East. These are visuals, images that you see on the screen. But for the most part, we go about our daily life not realizing this is an intense ongoing war that's lasted for years.
4: Yeah, I tell the locals too, Canada's been very close with Ukraine for over a century, but some domestic issues sometimes overshadow what's happening here in the news.
1: Right. Now, I understand that you also wanted to basically pay tribute to a couple of Canadians, people from Saskatchewan that lost their lives in the war. Can you tell us that story and what you did?
4: Yeah, so that was last summer. It was the UCC was giving medals to a couple of guys from Saskatchewan that died fighting with the Foreign Legion here. So they put me in touch with the families, and I asked the families what they wanted on some flags, offered to plant them at a large memorial in Kyiv. And yeah, the families agreed to it. And so I wrote it down and I planted flags for him last year.
1: So one was a soldier, Joseph Hildebrandt. One was a combat medic by the name of Bud Hardy, I believe. Correct.
4: Correct. Yeah. Yeah.
1: Well, good on you for doing that. What are we hearing?
4: That was my phone. There's an air alert again.
1: Okay. So what does that indicate for you then?
4: This is just the government sending an air alert. So when this goes off, what I'll do is go look at some Telegram groups that monitor what's flying around and see what the threat is. Sometimes it's a missile incoming, and sometimes a MiG in Russia will take off from an airbase for some reason and they're not sure what it's doing. So they send the alert just to be safe, but it's usually nothing.
1: So how do you feel when you hear something like that go off?
4: The alarms don't worry me anymore. I'm used to them. It's every day, every night.
1: Gosh. So what does a typical day look like? Do you have to go, by the way, Nick, or are you good to keep talking?
4: No, we're okay.
1: Okay. So what does a typical day look like for you in the work that you're doing over there to help rebuild the country?
4: Some days it's quiet, which is good. Now there's nothing happening, and I'll just go tour the city, see museums, go learn something about their history. Some days there's many explosions and there's a ton of work to do and there's almost not enough hands to get it done. And we're very, very busy. So it's kind of back and forth and you can't predict what's going to happen day to day. I basically wake up every morning and figure out what I'm going to be doing.
1: Is there a group of you working together?
4: Yes, several organizations and many other foreigners are here right now too.
1: Are there Canadians?
4: Yeah, I run into Canadians all the time.
1: Mm-hmm. Nick Betton, how long are you planning on staying over in Ukraine for this third stint that you're there?
4: August 21st, I'm leaving Kyiv. Okay. I'm going to be stopping the city to the west for one night to break my trip up, and then I'm home by August 26th.
1: Back into the city of Saskatoon.
4: Yeah.
1: And back to work here?
4: Yeah, the 31st, back to work.
1: Okay. Well, Nick, we appreciate you joining us. Appreciate that you were able to give us perspective with that siren going off in the background, that alert notification. Give us some, I think, real-time feeling and sense of just how common some of these alerts are. Appreciate what you're doing over there. Thanks for being a great Saskatchewanian and Canadian representative for our country.
4: Hey, thank you for having me.
1: Nick Betton, who is a building maintenance technician out of Saskatoon, but has gone over to basically volunteer time to help rebuild Ukraine. This is the third trip he's over there. As you heard him say, he'll be back here in Saskatchewan at the end of the month. Shocking, though, when you hear that alarm, that notification, but it's the sound of a siren going off on his phone. To me, of course, it seems startling, but to him, he said, yeah, there's some, causes us to do some checking to see what the alert's about and how serious it is, but it's an everyday occurrence and you somewhat get used to it. I was expecting he would have to leave the call, but he said, no, we'll continue on. It's fine. I'll check it out on my own time. It's interesting stuff, and we appreciate Nick being with us today and the fact that he is over there representing our province in such a good way in the rebuild of Ukraine. We'll take our break. We'll be right back here on 980 CJME and 650 CKOM.
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1: Well, now there's this other topic. If you are a smoker in Saskatoon, you might have to walk a little bit further before you light up, because the city is considering expanding the non-smoking buffer around doors, windows, and air intakes from 3 meters to 10 meters. That's roughly the length of three cars. So that might sound straightforward. And I know some people will say, well, it's already happened in some communities. Regina, for example, has made this change. The provincial standard is 3 meters. So 10 meters is obviously quite a bit more than that. So on paper, it sounds straightforward. But think about a denser commercial area and what a 10-meter buffer means. If I move 10 meters from the front door of the establishment that I'm having a beer in with a buddy, and I want to smoke, I might be 10 meters from that door, but in a dense community, it means I'm 1 meter from the door of the business next door. So I got to have to go further or try and go across the street. Well, there's businesses across the street here as well. So this has an implication. And is it Like, where is this coming from? Is it complaint-driven? Are people saying that the smokers are a problem? This is a conversation that I know Randy Shabilo is happy to have. Randy, the executive director of the Riversdale Business Improvement District. We've had Randy on the show, although I don't think I've had Randy on since he was the Grand Marshal of the Saskatoon X Parade. Congratulations on that distinction.
14: Thank you.
1: That's a big deal.
14: Yep. I appreciate being here. Yes, it was an honor.
1: Okay, so let's talk about this smoking thing. I'm guessing on behalf of Riversdale Bid, you've got an opinion on it. I know you've had some conversation with the city. Can you just start with your thoughts?
14: Well, I think the larger picture, if we step back and look at bids as a whole, business improvement districts, we call them malls without walls. So in terms of management, we have mall management, but bid management is essentially managing an area

0: in advance of 5 p.m. But where does the staff go? Where do the customers go, the owners? Where can they go to socialize as a smoking public with something that is legal? So we can't take alcohol out on the street, but the law already exists provincially for 3 meters.
1: Right.
0: My office has not had a complaint. This is my 20th year. Never had a complaint about smoking in front of my business or that customer comes over here and sits in my doorway. But we have had an inordinate amount of complaints for people sleeping in doorways and people smoking illegal substances
1: right.
0: in doorways that aren't currently being dealt with. So the bigger question from my desk is how does this get enforced, whatever distance you make it, because what's happening now isn't being dealt with at all.
1: I've heard, and it's more anecdotally than anything, that really the bylaw, even as it stands right now, isn't heavily enforced. It's what I've heard is maybe, if anywhere, it's happening in school grounds or at schools is where they're focusing on it the most in terms of enforcement. But do you have a sense from the city? Like if they go ahead with the 10 meters, are we going to see cigarette cops standing on the corners?
0: I don't know how the enforcement will occur in light of what just happened August 5th. At the Planning and Development Committee in terms of downtown bid, looking at their benches and how to manage the behaviors associated with that. But if we look at the report from page 2 that was presented to council, they're getting 1 to 3 complaints annually with 15 to 25 tickets issued typically around high schools.
1: Right.
0: Which, if I'm looking at it again through the lens of the business owner, I'm trying to attract people to an area in Riversdale to come down to a wildly successful restaurant scene. We've got some chef-driven restaurants that are hitting the national scope as recently as yesterday. I just got an email about that. How do I attract people that of all stripes, colors, and vices, if you will, how can I accommodate them because they bring an economy with them as well? And how is that attractive for them to come in and associate with people in a social environment? So on one hand, if you're going to buy a pair of jeans, probably not going to be going out for a smoke while you're shopping. But if you're over the course of an evening going for supper, appetizers, drinks, or just a social with a bunch of friends, someone or maybe two of you might want to step outside, have a smoke break, and come back in and carry on. How do you do that and accommodate that in a meaningful way for some dignity of sorts for people that do need that? I don't personally smoke, but I can understand as a business owner, and many have told me now that, you know, does this bylaw, two of them have mentioned to me, does this include fentanyl?
1: Well, so I think that's a fair ask. I think that's a fair ask, Randy, because Randy Shabilo is my guest, the executive director with the Riversdale Business Improvement District. I've even seen just on the text line this morning the number of people that have said, you know, if our city was clean and void of any issues and we were running a tight ship and we had no problems and whatever, you know, then these conversations are important to have. But until we're at that point, and I feel like you and the team at Riversdale can talk about this as well as anybody, you know, people loitering, people causing problems, people shooting up or doing smoking drugs, however they're consuming drugs, this is an issue that I know you feel isn't being dealt with aggressive enough.
0: And to that point, bylaw 2954, of which there were 27 items, the previous city council had removed 20 of the 27 that would have effectively dealt with the loitering and the both from the business standpoint. So I, as a business owner, could not put out my sandwich boards or tables and chairs and block traffic, nor could the general public block access to my store and on the sidewalk and so on. But if we look at the warming shelter on Avenue C, the chaos that's ensued there without any true enforcement of keeping the sidewalk clear, where I have a business owner wanting to set up a table and chairs, needs a permit, has to set certain guidelines and pay fees. And we've heard from the Just

0: disability community that anyone who's blind may have trouble navigating around the table and chairs. Well, no one's said anything specifically about right. someone's shopping cart and sleeping bags that are spilled all over the sidewalk either. Mm-hmm. So that needs to be addressed equally. And to that end, the bid had put in place the community support officers in 2011 to turn this around and say, from the business community, that I might add, we took $550,000 for streetscaping from the Streetscape Reserve and put it directly into to kickstart this program.
1: Right.
0: So we're deficient now in our maintenance that's mm-hmm. happening on the street. But it was an eye to strengthening the panhandling bylaw at that time, and we did all of that. Inspector mm-hmm. Ballard was at the helm at the time. What we saw was that we were still giving tickets to the same people. Mm. So we followed Calgary and Winnipeg's lead, and we came up with our hybrid program to say, what do you need? You know, Evan, this is the third time we're coming to you today in front of this doorway to the business. You can't stay here. Well, I lost my job, and I'm addicted, or I have alcoholic problems, and my wife left me, and I have no place to live. So let's deal with those. Now, if you take that advice and that help and assistance, that's what the business community wanted. But if you refuse the offer, you still can't sleep in front of this doorway.
1: Right. Doesn't give you the right. That. Yeah.
0: So now here's your ticket. So to those that say, well, you can't get a poor person to pay mm-hmm. a ticket, they can work those off with fine options. Sure. So there is a way to repay that debt to society.
1: And you are giving them an alternative.
0: At the end of the day, you cannot do what you're doing because of the disruption to the majority of the people
1: right.
0: who are seeking free passage on that sidewalk.
1: Randy Shabayo, Executive Director, Riversdale Business Improvement District.
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10: From the National Newsroom of the Canadian Press, I'm John Kennedy. Conservative leader Pierre Poilievre says U.S. tariffs on Canadian lumber are unacceptable, accusing Prime Minister Mark Carney of making concessions to the U.S. without getting anything in return. At a press conference in Vancouver, Poilievre said tariffs on Canadian lumber have tripled since Carney took office.
11: The approach of Mr. Carney has failed demonstrably and has threatened the jobs of British Columbians and all Canadians. 30 mills have closed in British Columbia under the Liberals' watch as a result of their diplomatic failures.
10: Poilievre says former Prime Minister Stephen Harper negotiated zero tariffs on Canadian lumber and is calling on Carney to keep his promise to remove the tariffs. Meanwhile, the Conservative leader is also demanding that Ottawa extend its fuel tax relief for another 10 months. The Liberals suspended the federal fuel excise tax in April, temporarily lowering gas prices by 10 cents a liter and diesel by 4 cents. Prime Minister Mark Carney had said the measure would remain in place until Labor Day, but Poilievre says Canadians cannot afford the increase when it ends. He says the higher oil prices have generated an estimated $6 billion windfall for Ottawa that Carney could use to extend the relief. Ottawa and Ontario are putting up a combined $1 billion to help municipalities build infrastructure that is needed for new housing. Each government is contributing $500 million, with funding aimed at municipalities that do not collect development charges for roads, bridges, and water systems. Federal Housing Minister Gregor Robertson says the program will reduce the upfront costs and help increase the housing supply. Ontario officials say infrastructure costs and repair backlogs are among the biggest obstacles facing municipalities that are trying to support new home construction. Meanwhile, roughly 130 wildfires are blazing in British Columbia as wildfire smoke persists throughout the interior of the province.
12: The BC Wildfire Service says temperatures are expected to slightly rise across central and southern regions, while northwest areas will see a slight dip in temperatures. Around 50 wildfires are burning out of control in the province. The BC Wildfire Service says that wildfire smoke is expected to gradually move back into central areas of the province this weekend, noting it could help moderate fire behavior by reducing the amount of radiant heat reaching the landscape. The province says N95 masks are now available for free in communities in the BC interior to protect people from the impacts of wildfire smoke. Naira Ahmed, The Canadian Press.
10: Hurricane Lala weakened into a tropical storm, but it continues to pound Hawaii with torrential rain and hurricane-force gusts. Authorities have launched search and rescue operations following flash floods, apparently sweeping away several homes from their foundations near the southern tip of the Big Island. More than 200,000 homes and businesses were without power, while heavy rain, mudslides, downed trees, and flooding remains a major threat across the state. This is the Canadian Press. In sports, Ben Rice hit a tie-breaking home run in the 10th inning, and the New York Yankees beat the Toronto Blue Jays 4-3, avoiding a three-game sweep. Tim Hill gave up an RBI single to Andre Jimenez in the bottom of the 10th, but held on for his second save in six chances. Toronto won 5 of 7 games of its homestand against Boston and New York. American Scottie Scheffler is back to his dominant self. The world's top-ranked men's golfer took a two-shot lead and turned into a blowout at the FedEx St. Jude Championship in Memphis. He shot a 66 and won by 8 shots over Siwoo Kim. San Francisco 49ers star tight end George Kittle remains hopeful that his surgically repaired Achilles tendon will be healthy enough for him to play in week 1 of the NFL season. Kittle tore his right Achilles on January 11th in a playoff win at Philadelphia. He wants to get back at practice in time to play September 11th in Australia against the Los Angeles Rams. From the Canadian Press, I'm John Kennedy.
13: I'm Jacob Bamhauer with your 650 CKOM news update. The Saskatchewan Roughriders let a second-half lead slip away in Hamilton Saturday. Trey Ford came off the bench and helped the Ticats outscore Saskatchewan 16-3 the rest of the way. Hamilton ended up winning 26-19, dropping the Riders to 6-3. Mounties are investigating a suspicious death in northern Saskatchewan. A man was found dead inside a Sandy Bay home Sunday morning. The Saskatchewan RCMP Major Crimes Unit is investigating, and no arrests have been made. Saskatchewan homeowners could face higher insurance bills as severe weather becomes more frequent. Insurance expert Jason Thistlewaite says prairie storms caused about $2.5 billion in insured losses over 5 years. He warns properties in high-risk areas could also face new restrictions. And East End celebrated the dinosaur that put Saskatchewan on the prehistoric map. Sunday marked 35 years since Robert Gibhart discovered Scotty the T-Rex nearby. Visitors marked the anniversary with Gibhart at the T-Rex Discovery Center. Your CKOM weekend weather. Sunday, 30% chance of showers with a high of 24. Sunday night, again, 30% chance of showers, a low of 10. Monday, still a 30% showers and a high of 21. That's your 650 CKOM News Update. I'm Jacob Bamhauer.
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14: Toddy, gosh, Javadi, who the hell are we? Hey, flim, flam, bim, bam, oh, miss, by that.
2: He's our Grillmaster Grey Cup champion.
15: Smack! That's what happened.
2: Here's Belton Johnson.
16: 1, 2, 3, let's eat!
17: Belton Johnson, game day analyst here on the Green Zone. Well, you've had a couple of nights to sleep on the 42-20 win for the Saskatchewan Roughriders. Belton, what are the big keys to that win for Saskatchewan? Well, we went into it. Oh, yeah, sorry. You guaranteed the win, so you saw that coming from a mile away.
16: Saw it from a mile away, Jamie. But, you know, I think some of the key things are, you know, those role players, the backups, the depth guys, right? Guys like Jetty, Mims, you know, I think that was a key piece in the Riders winning. I do think, you know, change of pace in the game. You know, when I say change of pace, I'm talking, you know, the no-huddle drive right before halftime. Also, some halftime adjustments, and let's not forget, you know, the defensive back, Jalen Edward, right, the pick. But most of all, Jamie, the Stone Cold celebrations. You know who I'm talking about.
17: Tommy Stevens.
16: There you go, man.
17: You want to get a job back on the offensive line for those donuts he keeps bringing after every touchdown, don't you, Bill?
16: You know, I know how to negotiate. I'm going to negotiate a good steak meal or something. But, yeah, the donuts are fine, Jay.
17: Yeah, hey, Tommy, if you break the CFL record for touchdowns, no donuts.
16: That's right.
17: You're taking us out for some beef for Belton Johnson. I get you. I get you. But it's interesting on the pregame show, Belton, you heard it from Corey Mace. And you've been around football a lot. He talked about each positional coach. They do almost like quizzes, and they ask everybody, like everybody needs to be ready to go. What do you think of that philosophy? Is that something you've had in your career where, hey, you're getting quizzed almost every day, and it doesn't matter if you're third string or first string, the coach might be looking at you to answer the questions.
16: I love it. You know, again, to me, that shows accountability too, right? That's something that this team preaches, you know, or have preached since day one. And, you know, if you're on the spot there to answer a question, and, you know, I think it's brilliant to be able to, for the players to respond, you know, with the answer and everything, right? And again, I'm sure, you know, if the player was wrong or something, right, it's going to be up to the coaches to, you know, bring them up, that player up to speed and everything, or correct it. And again, I just see that as accountability, to be honest with you.
17: Yeah, you have to be constantly watching film and ready to go. Yeah,
16: ready to go, man. It's proving it right now, right? Like we're down in the depth chart pretty good right now. The receiver, the DBs, right? You know, the O-line, you know, we've gotten down there and everything.
17: Yeah, that exactly. When you look at how deep down, like, the receiving core is now, Deshaun Mims and Dylan Jette, and they go for 80 yards and 50 and a touchdown for those in their first starts, really, of this season for Saskatchewan. So it's absolutely incredible, the depth of this team. And again, I shouted out earlier, Jeremy O'Day and Kyle Carson and the rest of the football operations, they have to find the talent, but then the coaching staff refines the talent. And those two systems are working very well right now between football ops and the coaching staff.
16: And they're all in sync, right? That's the way I see it, right? And, you know, everybody always preaches, you know, everything from top down. Yeah, from the top down, they're all working together as a team, you know, to build this team to what it is. And, you know, again, you got to give a kudos, you know, to the operations side of things. And did they not win an award at the end of last season too, Jamie? Dubs?
17: They did. It was the general manager of the year went to Jeremy O'Day in that football operations department.
16: They're doing something good over there.
17: They definitely are. Okay, Belton, are you guaranteeing a win this week when they travel to Hamilton?
16: I have to, Jamie.
17: No, don't!
16: I have to, Jamie. I have to. And I know that was a close score. You know, the Ticats, who did they play there?
17: BC.
16: The BC. I know it was a close game, but I just feel like this Rider team, they got something there. They're creating something here, man. And they might not lose another game. You know, I know they got the Alouettes, but I might have to eat some crow at the end of the year, Jay.
17: No, we're making Darren's steaks, if you're right.
16: I'm thinking the way this team is going, again, the Red Blacks, they're not a good team right now, right? And the Riders showed, like, you know, they were supposed to beat the team that they're supposed to beat, right? And they did that. I don't know, Jamie. I'm getting some real good vibes about this team because the one thing I'm already thinking of, when they do get some of those injured guys back down the road, I feel like the same thing happened last year. They had some injuries. You know, some of those role players came on, they played, and then, you know, near the end of the season, some of those injured guys came back. All of a sudden, the Riders won a Grey Cup.
17: Oh, I hear you. The timing might be, you know, again, good timing with the end of the season getting healthy bodies back rather than losing players at the end of the season. So, anyways, Belton Johnson's still guaranteeing wins against the Hamilton Tigercats.
16: Who's against that, Jamie?
17: That defense is way better than the Ottawa Red Blacks defense. Like, way better.
16: And the Riders' offense.
17: Trevor Harris. Yes, they are. They are a very good offense. I understand. And it's a pretty darn good defense, too. As we continue here on the Green Zone, I'm going to flip over. Ottawa cut again a couple of veterans today. Damari Houston and Amari Henderson, two players who started against the Rough Riders on Friday. Is this going to be motivating at all in Ottawa if every week and another guy gets fired and another guy gets cut, Belton? Like,
16: I don't see that as motivating. Usually when guys are in and out, right, maybe Dinwiddie's trying to find pieces or whatnot, but I just feel like when you study this each week in and week out, how well did that work for Chris Jones? just getting rid of guys, bringing guys in, rid of them, bringing them in. Like, I don't know. I feel like that's how you kind of work your way out of a job sometimes. And there's nothing there, Jamie. I don't even see core players on that team. Who's the core players for the Red Black right now?
17: That is a very good point. Like, there's not a player there that you're like, okay, this is a guy who could be a future.
16: Right.
17: Yeah. You'd think it might be a Greg Bell, but they never give him the ball out of the backfield, the running back.
16: It's a mess. That's what I'm saying, Jamie. It is an absolute mess over there.
17: I'll be interested in how many of those one-year contracts are one-and-done-year contracts, and they're heading back to Saskatchewan or somewhere else to get out of Ottawa, because it looks brutal.
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17: But right now, we're going to take a quick stop in Tennessee with the Titans on our NFL tour as this training camps continue into week two. Rhett Bryan is game day host for the Tennessee Titans. And of course, last year, Rhett, it was all about the first overall pick, Cam Ward. And I don't think much has changed other than the coaching staff. Two big names. Of course, Robert Saleh is now the head coach, and Brian Daboll is the offensive coordinator. How big is the task for these two men to help the first overall pick last year win some more football games?
28: Well, start by saying this. Brian Callahan, as nice a man as he is, had no experience at head coaching level in the National Football League. So they go for the staff last year that included John Bones Fossil in the special teams phase of this that had three games of interim head coaching experience from the 2017 season after the LA Rams fired Jeff Fisher. That's it. So you go from that to now between Gus Bradley, the defensive coordinator, former Jacksonville Jaguars head coach, and as you mentioned, the Brian Daboll and Robert Saleh, 139 games of head coaching experience. So you go from zero to 100 in that department already. And it's exciting seeing the difference of a Robert Saleh training camp practice, the pace and intensity that it is, and the coaching that is already being applied to one Cam Ward. Throwing more on time, and the other part is they're taking away some of the hero ball stuff from him. He's learning to throw the ball away and learn to fight another set of downs. So that part's exciting.
17: So when you look at Brian Daboll, his career, a lot of people will reference, and that's why he got the New York Giants job, is the work he did with Josh Allen. How, with the Buffalo Bills, he went from 59% completion percentage, and now Josh Allen's, you know, by year three, he was in the high 60s. They want the same for Cam Ward, who was 59% completion percentage in his rookie season. Is it just that easy, though, or are you seeing it in camp that Daboll is making sure Cam Ward is set up for success and is making the right reads and checkdowns and hot routes to be a more accurate, sustainable quarterback?
28: No, I do see that in this case. And, yes, you can see systematically, and Cam, of course, is learning his second offense in just his second year in the NFL. But the application is there. Now, here's the other part of this. General Manager Mike Borgonzi has done his best to try to restock the cupboard, if you will, because it was pretty barren. And they still have some things they need. But with what they've done this particular offseason and the weapons that they have for Cam Ward, I mean, number four overall pick in Carnell Tate from Ohio State, and I know it's a small sample size, and we will play the 49ers in preseason game number one Thursday night, but he looks like wide receiver number one, which is something they desperately needed. They brought in Calvin Ridley a couple, 3 years ago, and no knock to Calvin Ridley. He's a number two if he's anywhere else. He was a number one here by necessity. And then you have the second-year receivers in Elikai Emanor from Stanford and Chimray Dike that played at the University of Florida in his last year of college that have really started to make a springboard in year two. Gunnar Helm, they drafted out of the University of Texas in 2025 as a big tight end target. And then Daniel Bellinger, the tight end that worked with Brian Daboll in New York with the Giants. So they've added some weaponry around him. The big thing about this team right now that we're trying to figure out is what it looks like in the center guard triangle from the center and the right guard position. I think your tackles and your left guard, obviously with the contract Peter Skoronski got in the last few days, is pretty much set, but there's a question mark of competition at center and right guard.
17: My next question was, Cam Ward can be brilliant all he wants. He can have all the natural talent you can have. You can have the right system in place. However, and you know this after covering the NFL and football for as long as you have, if you don't have guys that can block, it's not going to work. Led the league in 55 sacks last year. I was Cam Ward, and I know some of that can be on the quarterback, holding on the ball too long, those types of things. But how desperately do they need to take care of that to have Cam Ward be successful at all, despite whoever receiver or running back they have around him?
28: It's paramount. I mean, you mentioned it right there. 55 quarterback sacks, no matter how many of those you can carve up in the Blaine pie, if you will, that are on Cam Ward, or taking a coverage sack or whatever, that can't happen. Absolutely cannot. And, I mean, there's two or three earmarks that shows you why they won only three games last year. 55 quarterback sacks is one of them. Minus five in turnover ratio near the bottom of the league. 16.7 points per game, you're not going to beat anybody doing that. And so your defense was just absolutely wrecked out there, playing an average probably about 40 minutes a game on defense because they couldn't get long, sustainable drives and were in third and long distance frequently. And so they allow 28 points per game with a secondary that had some holes in it. Bring in Cordell Flott, they bring in Alante Taylor. But anyway, you're right. I mean, it starts with what is the starting five of this offensive line and how many sacks do they allow as a group. If they can improve in that area, and improving first and second down, and the third part of it is something that they recommitted themselves down the stretch of the year. In fact, in the month of December, two of their three wins came when they re-emphasized running the football. And that's with veteran Tony Pollard and the man in his last year of his rookie contract, Tajay Spears, they drafted a few years back from Tulane. 4.2 yards per carry, 93 yards per game. They need to bump that number back up to what it used to be. And, of course, we all know that lies with a guy that we'll see in week four of the regular season, the Baltimore Ravens running back Derrick Henry. They've got to do those three or four things, and if they do, then they're going to win more than three ball games. Now, how many more than three is entirely up to them.
17: You know, when you look at where this goes as we leave off is, what is the projection for really what Tennessee can do this year with Cam Ward in year two, with the new coordinator? It's going to take some time, probably this year, to really regenerate, Robert Saleh. But I wouldn't say the AFC South is a juggernaut. All right. So what do you think of the Tennessee Titans and how much they can gain on the rest of that division?
28: I think that they, with some lucky bounces of the ball and some right execution of things, I think they can finish third in the division. And the reason I say that, Indianapolis is balancing on juju bees. I mean, listen, I don't care how good that Daniel Jones has looked in camp or whatever. He's coming off of a major injury. They have lots of things of their own to be concerned about. It is probably a make or break year for Shane Steichen and for the general manager. Jacksonville's just trying to duplicate what they did in 2025 and then build off of that. And then the Houston Texans is the wild card in all this, because you talk about a team that has offensive line issues, and they've, again, gone through another iteration heavy in the offseason of trading starters away and acquiring other free agents. And will that allow C.J. Stroud to get over the hump and get back to more of what a rookie phenom he was and still try to find that mark since? So with all that being said, I think the Titans can win six or seven games in this if they play their cards right. And then if they get lucky, who knows? But anything's better than three wins in the last 2 years.
17: Yeah. I hear you on that one. All right. Thanks so much for your time and previewing on what to expect from the Titans this year.
28: Glad to do it. I hope everybody's well in Canada. It's hot down here too. I think we're 96 degrees Fahrenheit. Feels like 106. So it is a typical muggy summer here in Middle Tennessee.
17: Yeah, right on, Rhett. Try to stay cool with the fans and the sprinkler machines or whatever they're doing, trying to keep everybody cool down there at training camp across the United States. 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
13: I'm Jacob Bamhauer with your 650 CKOM news update. The Saskatchewan Rough Riders let a second-half lead slip away in Hamilton Saturday. Trey Ford came off the bench and helped the Ticats outscore Saskatchewan 16-3 the rest of the way. Hamilton ended up winning 26-19, dropping the Riders to 6-3. Mounties are investigating a suspicious death in northern Saskatchewan. A man was found dead inside a Sandy Bay home Sunday morning. The Saskatchewan RCMP Major Crimes Unit is investigating, and no arrests have been made. Saskatchewan homeowners could face higher insurance bills as severe weather becomes more frequent. Insurance expert Jason Thistlewaite says prairie storms caused about $2.5 billion in insured losses over 5 years. He warns properties in high-risk areas could also face new restrictions. And East End celebrated the dinosaur that put Saskatchewan on the prehistoric map. Sunday marked 35 years since Robert Gibhart discovered Scotty the T-Rex nearby. Visitors marked the anniversary with Gibhart at the T-Rex Discovery Center. Your CKOM weekend weather. Sunday, 30% chance of showers with a high of 24. Sunday night, again, 30% chance of showers, a low of 10. Monday, still a 30% showers and a high of 21. That's your 650 CKOM news update. I'm Jacob Bamhauer.
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17: We continue our NFL preview series with a stop in Kansas City with the Kansas City Chiefs. 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So, how's Patrick Mahomes? I think that's a safe place to start here after that knee injury last season.
11: Yeah, I mean, it's really hard if you don't look closely and you watch the brace that you can see underneath the pants that he wears that kind of holds it in place. You really wouldn't know that this guy is coming back from a torn ACL basically 6 months ago. Today he even had a scramble that he was kind of directing traffic a bit, kind of classic Patrick Mahomes, where he looks like he's trying to throw the football and ends up running it. And you've seen him being able to using his legs a little bit. He certainly doesn't look as fast and mobile as he usually does, but the Chiefs have not been afraid to put him in the positions where he's moving in the pocket, and he seems very comfortable with it. He says that there are no restrictions on him, that he's had all the check marks that he's wanted to meet, and he feels comfortable. Teammates say that they haven't really seen any difference in his play. And right now, like I said, I mean, it looks like he's kind of the same old Patrick Mahomes at this point.
17: Is this also going to be a little bit of a case, Matt, on, okay, he feels good, but when the Denver Broncos are chasing him around on September the 14th, will we really get to tell where his mobility stacks up before the injury, when, of course, the escapability of Patrick Mahomes is like Superman hero stuff?
11: Yeah, it's bringing back that infamous line supposedly from Mike Tyson, everybody has a plan until they get punched in the face. And with Patrick Mahomes, I mean, he might have a plan until he gets tackled and hits for the first time. And I don't think he's going to play in any of the preseason action. That may not happen this year, which means his first live play will be in week one against the Broncos. And you're right. I mean, it will be interesting to see how he does kind of respond in that environment. Normally, that's the kind of thing that gets his adrenaline going. But again, you don't really know how he's going to respond. You don't know how he'll respond in, you know, full speed action. You can simulate that as much as you want in training camp, but there's still the difference between practice and game speed. So I do think that's going to be another big hurdle for him to pass is just, hey, is he going to be up to being able to handle full NFL speed? And is there going to be a difference? I think there's going to have to be some adjustments for him. I'm sure he's going to at times feel that knee. I can't see how he's going to be as quick and agile as he has been in the past. There's going to be some adjustments. But again, you know, the Chiefs seem to, you know, be kind of taking some of this into consideration. We've seen them with a lot of moving pockets in training camp, a lot of situations where they've got him sprinting out to the right or to the left, kind of getting him on the roll and on the run and taking advantage of what they feel is that they've gotten a fairly physical and athletic offensive line. So I don't know. And they're obviously they're showing a lot of going under center more than they've had in the past. So they're going to try and make things in the game plan, I think, more comfortable and easier for Mahomes to deal with, you know, whatever limitations and discomfort that he has.
17: Okay, off-season story number two for the Kansas City Chiefs, the wedding. No, I'm just kidding. I'm just kidding. They signed Kenneth Walker over from the Super Bowl champions at running back. Is he going to be bell cow? Like Isaiah Pacheco is gone. Kareem Hunt is no longer there. Is this going to be 20, 25 touches a game for Kenneth Walker? And what does he bring to that offense?
11: Based on how good he has looked in training camp, I wouldn't blame if they want to get him that many touches. They have completely rebuilt that running back room. The only holdover is Breshard Smith, who was a draft pick for them last year, third-day draft pick, and certainly has some potential as a speedster out of the backfield. But not only Kenneth Walker, they bring in Amari DeMarcado as a free agent from Arizona. They drafted Emmett Johnson, a fifth-round draft pick from Nebraska. And all of those backs have a different flavor, but let's face it, Kenneth Walker is showing the skills of an elite running back. We saw that at the end of the season with Seattle when, you know, because of the injuries to Charbonnet, that, you know, he got the bulk of the workload in the postseason, and lo and behold, won Super Bowl MVP. He looked exactly like that guy in training camp. Shows incredible patience and ability to cut back and, you know, really just use all parts of the field. He's also shown above average hands. You know, that was the knock coming into Kansas City, was that, you know, he's just not a very effective as a receiver. And he's had his ups and downs. There's been some struggles, but you can see if you can get the ball to this guy in space that he can make things happen. And once again, this is where that Chiefs offensive line that they feel is physical and active and athletic, they can use the screen game a lot to get to the ball to him in space and get those big guys out front. It looks really good in training camp, and it certainly looks better when you've got some other targets on the field to help out. But I think Kenneth Walker is going to be the linchpin of this offense. There's so many things that they want to do. The only way they're going to be able to do those things is if Kenneth Walker draws some attention in the backfield. Teams did not respect this team's run game a year ago. I think they're going to have to with Kenneth Walker.
17: Matt Derrick is joining us from ChiefsDigest.com. Also, author Patrick Mahomes, Showtime, and At Last, the Chiefs' Unforgettable 2019 Championship Season is here on the Green Zone to preview the Chiefs. So, you got Mahomes. We're not sure about how long Kelce has left, or Andy Reid at head coach, and an aging Chris Jones. Are we getting to last dance territory here with the Kansas City Chiefs, Matt?
11: Yeah, with this core, I think you certainly are. And there's talk about, you know, kind of the transition and, you know, what maybe the Chiefs era 2.0 with Mahomes will look like. Because if he's going to compete for Super Bowls in the next decade, you're right, it's not going to be with the same core that he has done it with. It's going to be with a new group. And there are, you know, replacements for most of these players. Not for Travis Kelce yet. Chiefs still don't have an heir apparent, but they've got one in Peter Woods potentially behind Chris Jones. They've got some other young stars, and obviously bringing Kenneth Walker in as well. I mean, they've got another group that's coming up behind, but this may very well be the last year for those veterans that have played together for so long, and, you know, and potentially Hall of Famers, depending on how much longer that they play, some numbers that they put up. Obviously, I think Patrick Mahomes has that. You know, Travis Kelce is a Hall of Famer. Chris Jones may get there too. I mean, three Super Bowls at minimum may get you in. But yeah, it does. It does feel like the end of an era, because if this isn't the last year for Kelce, I would be surprised. Chris Jones, I know, still wants to play a bit more, but his contract is going to be problematic, and the Chiefs are going to have to try to find a way to save money. And so this might be the last go-around for those three guys in particular together.
17: Yeah, how much does Travis Kelce have left in the tank? I know he signed a multi-year extension, but it's more, you know, sided to if he retires after this season, it's fine. But what do you think the future is for number 87?
11: Yeah, knowing the way that he wants to go out and the way he wants to play, he has said that he wants to play until the wheels fall off. But, you know, talking to him, his definition of that, I think, is different from what other people might think. You hear that and you think, you know, okay, well, this guy's, you know, willing to be out there, you know, for, you know, 17 games and 200 yards receiving. That's not it. I mean, his definition of playing until the wheels fall off is that, you know, he feels like he can't be out there every single play. And if he wants to have an effective year this year, I think he's going to have to realize he needs to come off the field a little bit more and get some rest. If he does that, I think he can actually be an effective player. He's not a 1,400-yard guy anymore. That's not what he does. But he's had 800 yards plus the last couple of seasons. I think that's still within his realm. I mean, he doesn't have the physical skills that he once had, but he is still the smartest tight end that's out there. And the rapport that he and Mahomes have, you still see it on the practice field. So I think the ability is there, especially with the way this offense is built. He can have a good year, and I think he'd like to have a good year to go out on.
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17: Hope you're having a great Thursday afternoon here on the Green Zone. If only you could hear the explanation that producer Scott had for picking this song ahead of the Saskatoon Berries. Bears like berries. That's where we ended up with. I suggested maybe you should have gone with running back to Saskatoon for the Saskatoon Berries. As they advance for the first time in their history to the WCBL final, they sweep the Moose Jaw Miller Express, and Green Zone Saskatoon's sports reporter Scott Roblin was there to witness it all. Scott, well, here we go. Year three, they've been so close, but what's it like for this crew to finally get through to the final?
33: I think you could sense that immediate breath at Cairns Field last night with not only the players, but the fans as well, given that this team had come so close to getting to the championship series in back-to-back years. Game three, heartbreaking losses to Moose Jaw in 2024 and then Regina last year. Just being able to finish the job to this point anyways, and get an East Division banner is something the Berries have been working at for a number of years and have been competitive since they came into the WCBL 3 years ago. You could sense that there was a big sense of relief, but also work to do now getting to face the Sylvan Lake Gulls for all the marbles.
17: Yeah, and of course, a heartbreak for the Moose Jaw side again, too.
33: Yeah, heartbreaking. And you know what? I talked with Weston Walls, the ace for the Miller Express, after the game. He pitched 6 innings, 123 pitches on the night for Weston Walls. He absolutely emptied the tank in his last appearance in the WCBL. And you could tell afterwards a very emotional scene, because that core has been together for a number of years to this point. They set the franchise's new wins record this year and had hopes of getting to a championship final this year. So having that end in game two, being swept at the hands of Saskatoon, difficult for Moose Jaw. And I know Saskatoon knew the quality of opponent they were going up against in the East.
17: And of course, so the Saskatoon Berries advance. The Sylvan Lake Gulls make the final. So they were up against Regina last year. But they go up against Saskatoon. This team in Sylvan Lake is easily one of the best defensive crews, pitching staffs in the entire league, allowing just 245 runs this season.
33: Yeah, they're fantastic. And they carried over a lot of that talent that went to the final.

0: staffs have a lot of depth, not necessarily the crazy star power at the top of the lineup, but just a ton of depth from 1 to 9 in their hitters. And I think it's going to be a series that is going to come down to those very, very basic fundamentals of the game, because on paper, this is going to be a very, very even matchup.
1: It's going to be, what's Joe Carnahan going to do with the pitching strategy? Because he wasn't letting Moose Jaw get much of a look the second time through with the pitching staff yesterday.
0: No, and that's Joe Carnahan for you. I mean, you know, covering 3 playoff runs now for the Berries, especially the later you get into series, he has a very short leash on his starting pitching staff because he knows he has a deep bullpen and a lot of relievers he can go to. And to Saskatoon's credit, their relief pitchers, I think, have been the best in the playoffs so far. They've been absolutely lights out in the later innings. I just look at a guy like Wesley Shackelford, who's pitched 7 innings of relief ball. He's given up 1 hit in 3 games. This is a very, very deep back end of the Berries pitching staff, and I think that has given Joe confidence that, okay, we throw a guy out there and he's maybe not got his best stuff tonight. We're going to quickly go to the rotation or the bullpen to take someone out of the rotation and being able to give them a little bit more rest. That way, if you go deeper into the playoffs like they have a little bit fresher arms.
1: Scott Roblin is our Green Zone Saskatoon sports reporter as the Berries are into their first ever WCBL final in year 3 of existence. If you were starting a new franchise, what have the Berries done right? Because, and it's a lot of things I think they have done right from the beginning and launching this thing in 2024 to now having this team into the final.
0: I think it's twofold. I think two of the biggest decisions they made in 2024 when they came into the league, or even 2023 when it first got announced as a team, I think Joe Carnahan's impact can't be understated on this team. What he has brought here, not only in his recruiting ability, but the guy is a proven winner throughout his entire playing career, his coaching career in Swift Currents, and he has brought that here where the Berries back-to-back years, first 2 years, were on the doorstep of a championship series. Now they've made it, and I think he has that buy-in from players. So I would say Joe Carnahan's impact, number one. Number two, I think with the Western Canadian Baseball League, baseball is such an interesting sport when you go to summer collegiate ball or you go to the minors where you have to lean into it. The branding, the fun. There's a lot of seriousness in professional sports, and rightfully so. And I think for the Berries too, wins matter. Everything outside of that, I think, has allowed them to have a game like last night where you have a record 2,400 fans in attendance, where you lean into the branding, you lean into the fun of it. I think that has been so key in terms of marketing the team and being able to get to this point where they're selling out the ballpark every single night for playoffs.
1: What is Scott Roblin's favorite Saskatoon Berry dessert? Is it the tart? Is it the pie? Berries and cream. What is Scott Roblin's choice?
0: You know what? They have one at the ballpark. It's like an ice cream sundae in the little purple berries cup. I've tried that a couple of times. It's got a little bit of that graham cracker streusel on top. Absolutely.
1: We still have to ask Joe if he's tried one yet. Because he was
0: spent
1: on
0: enough
1: the green
0: time around the ballpark.
1: Yeah, he said, like, I think it was last year or earlier this year. Like, so where are you at with the Saskatoon Berry Pie or anything? Not still hasn't tried any. Like, come
0: maybe
1: on,
0: he's waiting,
1: man,
0: until he gets the championship.
1: Yeah, you're the man. You have to. Yeah, you're the manager of the Berries. You gotta. Anyways, well, I digress. Scott Roblin's here. Some other interesting things I want to throw at you, Scott, because also with the Saskatoon Mamba, you cover the CEBL. What a strange situation for the final between Winnipeg and Brampton. They go out to Brampton, game one, a condensation on the court. Guys are slipping. They call it a night, say, we're done. This is safety issues. So it goes from a best of to it's a one and done now in Winnipeg for the CEBL championship, just like the good old days.
0: Yeah, it's crazy. I haven't seen a situation like this before where you're having to change the entire format of a finals because of on-court issues. Yeah, like you said, it's played in an OHL rink, and the ice is already in and ready for training camp, and some hot weather combined with people in attendance, and the players couldn't stop sliding on the floor. Look, I think for the CEBL, this is basically a nightmare scenario. They've been prepping and promoting all season long We're moving to this best of three. It's going to be this new playoff format. And then 2 minutes into your first game, you have to cancel that and completely change back to a one-game series. It's a nightmare scenario. And it's funny, I actually, an hour or two ago, just got off the phone with Jason Ribeiro, the co-chairman for the Saskatoon Mamba, and he said the right decision was made because you do have to just take in player safety and

0: if someone blows out a knee in a game like that, it's a bad look for the league. On the other hand, it's still a bad look for a league when you have a situation where you have to completely shift your schedule and completely kind of bomb it mid-game in game one. So he said it was the right move. He supports the move. He expects it to be a great game this weekend, but no doubt a very, very disappointing scenario for CEBL Championship weekend.
1: Yeah, so that'll be wrapping up in Winnipeg now for the CEBL Championship.
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1: From the National Newsroom of the Canadian Press, I'm John Kennedy. Canada U.S. Trade Minister Dominic LeBlanc and U.S. Trade Representative Jameson Greer have met again this weekend, just days before U.S. President Donald Trump's latest tariff threat is set to materialize. A statement from LeBlanc's spokesperson says the two met virtually for an hour on Sunday afternoon, noting the talks were constructive. It comes ahead of new 50% duties on a range of Canadian goods, including cement and hockey sticks, set to take effect on Wednesday. Conservative leader Pierre Poilievre says Prime Minister Mark Carney should get an agreement with Trump, but warned there should be no more concessions without something in return. Meanwhile, the Conservative leader Pierre Poilievre says the federal government should give Canadians another break at the pumps and continue the gas tax holiday.
2: The Liberals suspended the federal fuel excise tax in April in response to global price shocks sparked by the U.S.-Israeli war in Iran. At the time, Prime Minister Mark Carney said the measures would stay in place until Labor Day and would bring gas prices down by an average of 10 cents a liter and diesel by 4 cents a liter. At a news conference in Vancouver, Poilievre said prices are on the rise again and Canadians can't afford a 10 cent per liter hike next month. In a letter to Carney, Poilievre said he wants the excise tax relief extended until at least July 1st, 2027, at which time it can be reviewed. David Augustine, The Canadian Press.
1: A major energy announcement is expected in St. John's tomorrow involving Newfoundland and Labrador and Quebec, as well as the federal government. Premier Tony Wakeham is set to meet with Quebec Premier Christine Fréchette and Prime Minister Mark Carney, who will be joining the premiers for what is described as an energy security announcement. Officials have been negotiating a deal for Hydro-Quebec and Newfoundland and Labrador Hydro to share energy from Churchill River in Labrador. Last week, Montreal-based newspaper La Presse reported they had reached an agreement. Summerland's wine industry is beginning the difficult process of recovering after the Bald Range wildfire forced thousands of people from their homes and businesses across British Columbia. Winery owner Mike Stoller was finally allowed back onto his property on Saturday and found most of his vineyard intact, although some equipment and irrigation systems were damaged. But with August normally bringing the bulk of the British Columbia region's tourism revenue, Stoller says the fire could wipe out much of what remains of the summer season. Looking internationally, Ukraine launched a massive drone assault on Russia, and Russia responded. There were deaths on both sides, and ABC foreign correspondent Lama Hassan has the details on one of the largest aerial attacks to take place since the war began.
3: The Russian Defense Ministry saying it destroyed more than 800 Ukrainian drones overnight. Moscow's mayor adding that some 600 drones were detected heading toward the Russian capital, shooting down a third of them, but still, at least seven people across Russia were killed. Russia fighting back, sending a wave of drones, killing at least five people, destroying a market in the Ukrainian capital, Kyiv.
1: This is the Canadian Press. In sports, Noah Cameron pitched a one-hitter as the Kansas City Royals beat the Los Angeles Angels 3-0. Cameron struck out eight and walked one, giving up only one hit in the seventh. The Angels' first baseman Vaughn Grissom singled high over the head of Bobby Witt. Marcus Ericsson raced to victory at the Ontario Honda Dealers Indy as the race made its debut at a new track in Markham, Ontario. The race went off without serious issues after Friday's on-track sessions were canceled because the track itself wasn't complete. Pitching great Tommy John, known for the surgery that bears his name, has died at the age of 83. According to agent Mike McGuire, John died at his home in Bradenton, Florida on Saturday night. John had a remarkable 26-year career, winning 228 games and becoming the first pitcher to successfully return after groundbreaking elbow surgery. The procedure is now known as Tommy John surgery and has saved the careers of many baseball stars. From the Canadian Press, I'm John Kennedy.
4: I'm Jacob Bamhauer with your 650 CKOM News Update. The Saskatchewan Roughriders let a second-half lead slip away in Hamilton Saturday. Trey Ford came off the bench and helped the Ticats outscore Saskatchewan 16-3 the rest of the way. Hamilton ended up winning 26-19, dropping the Riders to 6-3. Mounties are investigating a suspicious death in northern Saskatchewan. A man was found dead inside a Sandy Bay home Sunday morning. The Saskatchewan RCMP Major Crimes Unit is investigating, and no arrests have been made. Saskatchewan homeowners could face higher insurance bills as severe weather becomes more frequent. Insurance expert Jason Thistlewaite says prairie storms caused about $2.5 billion in insured losses over 5 years. He warns properties in high-risk areas could also face new restrictions. And East End celebrated the dinosaur that put Saskatchewan on the prehistoric map. Sunday marked 35 years since Robert Gibhart discovered Scotty the T-Rex nearby. Visitors marked the anniversary with Gibhart at the T-Rex Discovery Center. Your CKOM weekend weather. Sunday, 30% chance of showers with a high of 24. Sunday night, again, 30% chance of showers, a low of 10. Monday, still a 30% showers and a high of 21. That's your 650 CKOM news update. I'm Jacob Bamhauer.
0: 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The Green Zone with Jamie Nye, 650 CKOM.
5: But we continue our NFL preview series with a stop with the New York Giants. And analyst is Howard Cross here on the Green Zone. And if it's okay, Howard, I want to start talking about your glory days with the New York Giants. And sorry to Buffalo Bills fans that might be listening, but Howard has a different interpretation of wide right. Howard, that's like one of your greatest days of your life is wide right 1991, is it not?
6: Yeah, as a football player, you always want to win a Super Bowl, and watching your team win when everything kind of comes in when the stars all align, so to speak, to the right, it kind of works out great.
5: Yeah, no doubt. Well, that was a heck of a game for you. I think you had 8 catches that entire year, and you pile up 4 in the Super Bowl against the Bills, Howard.
6: I think that it was just a plan, you know. The way they were overflowing to the backside trying to stop our run, Otis Anderson, who eventually became the Super Bowl MVP, the way we were blocking it, the scheme, you know, they were really overloading trying to stop him from getting these yards, and it just was easy to fall out the backside and catch passes.
5: There you go. Howard Cross, Super Bowl champion, now analyst of the New York Giants radio network, is, of course, they're going up against Minnesota on Saturday. But I guess the big off-season story is the new coach. And, man, does he have pedigree, is John Harbaugh coming on board for the New York Giants. What do you notice at the start of training camp with a new regime, especially one with as much background and victories as John Harbaugh?
6: You notice the workload. It's definitely changed. It's not as, I would say it's more leaning towards the way of, like, more contact, more physical, more, you know, getting after it, where a lot of teams in the league have kind of laid off of that because they're so afraid of players getting hurt. Harbaugh's group kind of, they, you know, encourage contact. They encourage the movement, you know, within the rules of, you know, the NFLPA and everything. But they really encourage it because they want their players to be ready to play, to be game ready physically. So they encourage the contact. They encourage the speed. They encourage the movement. It looks pretty good.
5: Okay. There's my next question. How's it looking in compared to years past? You know, Brian Daboll comes in. He had the Buffalo Bills pedigree, but John Harbaugh, again, changed things over. How is it looking for the New York Giants on the what you foresee could happen in 2026?
6: You look at it, it's way different because, like I said, the contact, the movement, the speed of the practices, Daboll was great. He was kind of a player's coach. You know, they played the music all the time. Everybody was having a good time and lighthearted. This is more about football. Coach talks about it being ball all the time. It looks like ball all the time when they're out on the field, when they're getting after it. You hear guys, you know, correcting the other guys when something goes wrong, and they're all, like, laser-focused on what's going on, what's happening. It's a different level of attention to detail that I really admire in young guys.
5: There's some young players here, there's no doubt, especially on offense, although we'll talk about the guy they drafted high on defense coming up in just a little bit in Arvell Reese. But Jaxson Dart, let's start there. Let's start with the quarterback. What do you see as his progression? As we saw a lot more of him as the season wore on, he flashed. He looks like he's got a future, but what do you see as he tries to refine his game this season in New York?
6: I think the biggest, he's thrown a lot of great passes. He still scrambles around a little bit. He's able to extend plays and make plays. But I think the biggest cheer I've heard so far when they have the few fans out there watching him is when he took a slide during practice when he's going to the sideline. I think everybody jumped out of their seats like, wow, he can slide. So it was, that was kind of a funny moment. So just that moment alone shows that he's kind of understanding that the guys on defense actually do get paid, too.
5: I know Scataboo and Arvell Reese, for mentioning a little bit of a collision at practice already in training camp, but what about Cam Scataboo's health and what kind of role he plays? I know they also like Tyrone Tracy there as well in the backfield, but Scataboo won some fans last season, Howard.
6: You know, Scataboo's the kind of guy that's like a fire hydrant. Yeah. He's like low to the ground. He's got a little short legs, little short arms, and he's like the old toy, the Weebles. They wobble, but they don't fall down, kind of thing. He's really exciting to watch. He has great hands, great vision out of the backfield. Also, tough kid. You know, the injury he had last year wasn't because of it just. He landed on his ankle and dislocated it. But from my eyesight, just watching him in practice right now, he looks like he's 100%. So I'm expecting big things from him and Tracy. Tracy looks great. Tracy is a different kind of runner with a fullback in front of him. Harbaugh bringing over the fullback. It looks different for Tracy because he can follow a guy and, you know, that he takes that last guy out and then there's a hole for him to like, go off to the races. So it's going to be interesting to see both of them playing this year.
5: Of course, in the receiving core, what is the health update of their number one target in Malik Nabers?
6: You know, it's back and forth. I see the kid practicing. I see him and making plays, and I see him take the day. You know, he gets like kind of a vet day, even though he's a young player, because of the injury where he's over on the sideline. He's working. They have very, tough practices, but he's working every play while these guys are practicing. And when they get, go through the team, he kind of stands behind the team and watches. But when he's doing his rehab, he is getting after it over there. He's running routes. They're trying to keep him out of 11-on-11 to prevent him from being tackled or run over. But he looks like the way he's going and the speed he's moving, like he's almost 100%.
5: I'm interested on the defensive side of the ball, as we'll go over to more young talent, of course, for the New York Giants. Last year, first round, third overall, Abdul Carter out of Penn State. This year, first round, fifth overall, Arvell Reese out of Ohio State. Howard, what kind of defense is being built for the New York Giants with these young pass rushers?
6: You know, the front seven is going to be pretty formidable. I think the linebackers and edge rushers are going to be, they're great in the run. The edge guys, they got to secure the middle of the field, the middle of the line of scrimmage, but they're great at the run, and they're going to be explosive in pass defense. They're going to be coming out the edges, coming up the middle. They got that old defensive Giants had back in the day. They called it NASCAR. They had like Umanyora and Strahan and JPP, and you have all these guys on the field, and all of a sudden you got more pass rushers than you have guys that can block them, and it's hard for you to get in front of them. So that's what I'm looking forward to. The question we have as fans watching this is, how good is the secondary going to be? And right now there are some guys battling for spots that don't. It's not like they can't play or they're not highly touted, but they look so different than they did a year ago. Dante Banks looks like he's a new energized new person. He is all over the field. He can play the ball. Adebo, who's supposed to be the shoe-in number one, is being challenged by the kid from Tennessee. So it's crazy in the secondary to watch these guys get after it and see how they're going up against these receivers. Because Nabers isn't on the field all the time, they can really assert themselves against some of these other receivers.
0: The Green Zone is Saskatchewan's number one sports show, starring Jamie Nye. 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The Green Zone with Jamie Nye, 650 CKOM.
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14: Last year's record harvest for some Saskatchewan crops pushed net farm income in the province beyond $5 billion. That represents about 40% of the total farm income in Canada. The one difference between the 2 years in this province was volume. Carryover, or grain in the bin, at year-end 2025 was $2 billion higher than 2024. I'm Paul Martin.
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13: 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A double take with Daryl Davis.
5: And Daryl Davis doesn't care because he's a Brewers fan and they're going to make the playoffs.
22: It looks that way. Best team in baseball. Imagine that. They're ahead of the Dodgers.
5: What do you mean it looks that way?
22: Well, I'm a Detroit Red Wings fan, too. They've been in the playoffs up until the last month every year, too. And then just kaboom, something falls out the bottom. So, you know what? I have to be a little careful. I know they're playing great ball. They got a great manager and what a pitching staff. But I'm just waiting, Jamie. I won't relax until there's a little asterisk beside their the Milwaukee.
5: They have lost two straight, Daryl.
22: Yeah,
5: so.
22: I know. See, that's one of their longer losing streaks of the season too. So you got to be careful now at the time of the, that time of the year.
5: But do you think the Blue Jays are?
22: No, there's too many teams in front of them. That's the point, right? Even if they play pretty well, they have to leapfrog three or four teams, and that can't happen when they're playing. Those teams are playing each other, so somebody's going to get a win out of it, and that's just not possible for the Blue Jays to leap over that many teams. I think how can you, when your billion-dollar superstar is hitting 230, right? What's he got? Jimenez, their shortstop, has got more home runs than Vladdy does. Vladdy Guerrero is like the biggest bust in baseball history at the moment, isn't he?
5: It looks that way.
22: Unbelievable, and he's out of shape. Remember when he was going for the contract, he was in shape and stealing bases, and he's made some good defensive plays. But
5: did you see him try to get to second last night?
22: Uh-huh.
5: Didn't quite work. Now nope. The guy in the outfield has one of the better arms in baseball, but I couldn't stretch that into a double last night for Vladdy.
22: Hit it off
5: the wall
22: to stretch it to a single. That's the way he's running these days. What a waste of money. They're way too kind to him too. He's a huge bust, like one of the biggest I've ever seen. When you think how much money they're paying him, and he's not even getting them into the playoffs.
5: He still hasn't hit a home run at Rogers.
22: Yeah, I know.
5: All season.
22: I know. Seven and half the games are played there, and he's only got seven anywhere else. So is he not lifting weights? He's just unbelievable. But he still puts that jacket on and gets everybody the dragon head. Those are important things, you know. I would think that he better hit the baseball or trade him. Nobody will want that contract.
5: Yeah, nobody's taking that contract right now. So it's all about this offseason for Vladdy Guerrero Jr. on the work he puts in. They talk about mechanics and those types of things.
22: Not mechanics.
5: When you're one of the best, that's the thing. Yeah. But if you're one of the best batters in baseball and you're up for MVPs and you all of a sudden get bad mechanics, you're not working hard enough.
22: Mm-hmm.
5: You don't just get bad mechanics. You get bad mechanics from not working hard enough to continue and even get better at it.
22: Yeah, well, he's paid so much, he doesn't have to work at it, Jamie. Evidently, that's gone to him, and it's really unfortunate because he could have been one of the great players of this era, right? But
5: what's Drew Remenda say? It's hard to be hungry when you're full.
22: Yes.
5: That's one of his quotes here on the Green Zone a lot.
22: That's and where he is.
5: Maybe that's where you're at. Because some guys get the paycheck and you don't like Shohei Ohtani.
22: Yeah. Oh, yeah. Superstar regardless, right? Yeah. Like, and he pitches.
5: Connor McDavid, those players.
22: Yeah.
5: They're striving for something.
22: Tom Brady,
5: constantly.
22: Right? Always, constantly. You're right. The superstars should be. He should be a superstar. In fact, but all he is a bust. He's just they should be batting him seventh. With a .233 average and hitting seven home runs, why is he batting second and third in the order all the time?
5: And now that we've had this conversation, I bet you he's going to be the third man up and he's going to hit a home run.
22: Yeah, that usually happens, right? Well, he needs to be motivated. Whatever motivates him, good, because, that's one of the all-time great busts in Major League. And unless he cleans it up and does some work in the offseason, which he did 2 years ago. Right. When he was fighting for that contract, he came back in fighting spirit. Right. He was ready to show everybody what a great player he was and earned it last year.
5: He was actually joking with media. It was like, what were some of the changes this offseason? He said, I had to stop eating my grandmother's food.
22: Yes. Yeah. And
5: because butter and all that. It was like, I had to, lay off.
22: He can't do that at his age and his just the way he plays and his body type. Right. So. It's been the biggest disappointment. And in some cases, you can point at one player. The reason the Blue Jays are having a crappy season is because of Vladimir Guerrero Jr. That's the only reason. Everybody else has performed okay. He's let them down in every single way imaginable.
5: It's a double take with Daryl Davis here on the Green Zone, our resident Hall of Fame reporter here on the Green Zone, game day analyst, getting ready for the Hamilton Tiger Cats on Saturday. Guaranteed win night again, Daryl, for these Rough Riders in Hamilton.
22: I was surprised how well Hamilton played in BC the other night, so it might not be as easy as it was against Ottawa, but yeah, I still think they're a much better team than Hamilton without Bo Levi Mitchell, Harrison Frost, although they're all calling him Harrison Ford, I guess, all the broadcasters. But Harrison Frost has been a little bit better than I thought, but I'm not sure that he's going to carry them to a victory over the Rough Riders. The Rough Riders have got their confidence back, I think, right? They went through such a tough time for a couple of weeks there, and I think that they've got it back. Now even the defensive backs are intercepting passes. And I know that they're missing some huge players, but it seems like the fill-ins are pretty good. It's amazing to me they can find receivers, linemen, defensive backs. Can't find a kicker, though, but everything else they seem to be able to put in place.
5: Careful. We don't know anything about Dawson Hodge yet. Maybe we'll find out this week.
22: Okay, I think he's got a Canadian-type leg.
5: But be from Britton Gray's report, he made the 55-yarder today with the coaches and cranking the music and guys yelling at him. Well, you've been there for those things.
22: Yeah, they love doing that, yeah. And it's good practice for everybody. That usually means that there's a real competition for the spot, though. So maybe we'll see. He's no Vincent Blanchard, though, is he?
5: Lively
22: league.
5: There can be some boomers out there. Brett Lawther he could kick.
22: Oh, yeah.
5: He had a leg on him.
22: He had some snap on his leg, too.
5: And this year, unfortunately, with the injury, he was perfect this season.
22: 20 for 20. Yeah, I know. That's what always heated up the discussions after the games, right?
5: Could be a change. Tommy Stevens can't stop scoring touchdowns, can't stop buying donuts for the offensive, well, not only the offensive lineman, but the short yardage crew. Devin Adams and other guys are in on that. Interesting that Mark Mueller talked about this yesterday. They like it so much because it's hard to practice against for your opponents.
22: Mm-hmm.
5: And I talked to Stavros Katsantonis, one of my favorites to talk to, from the Tiger Cats. And I asked him about that. You'll hear it on the pregame show. And he said, it's not hard to. It's impossible to practice against. Mm-hmm. It's an attitude play.
22: Yeah.
5: And
22: like special teams are, right?
5: And it's really smart of Mark and Corey Mace to go, yeah, this is something that other teams can't really practice without padded practices.
22: Mm-hmm.
5: So let's go until it doesn't work anymore.
22: You're right, because you don't want guys piling up and getting hurt, and that's what would happen in practice. So, what we always talk about, and especially on our post game shows, is how good Tommy Stevens is at finding the openings too, right? I don't know if they always call where he's going, but he's really excellent at looking around and seeing this is where the most penetration is going to be. This is when I can run around the end. This is when I can just go over the top. He's tremendous at that. So mm-hmm. You're right. If it's tough to practice against, that's one thing. But Tommy Stevens is just really good at the job too.
5: By the way, they do call which direction to run. They had him mic'd up, and Belton Johnson was sitting here listening in to the play call, and he said, right.
22: Okay.
5: Instantly.
22: Uh-huh.
5: He goes, run right. Like, what?
22: I run behind Jacob Bramer, too, and Jamarcus Hardrick. They're pretty good blockers, but sometimes he goes around the end, too, though, right? So I don't know if it's just straight in the gap or if they allow him to sweep it a little bit.
5: That was the touchdown run to the right, too.
22: Yeah.
5: He's
22: just unstoppable, it seems like.
5: And that's just it. And it's hard to take him off the field in those scenarios.
22: Uh-huh. We wonder, does Trevor Harris get mad he doesn't get to finish these drives?
5: Well, if he's got a touchdown bonus, I'd be mad, too.
22: And what's Corey Mace saying? The conspiracy theory? That was so funny. He said, I'm sure that Tommy Stevens is paying our team to stop at the 1 yard line so that he can plow it.
5: Yeah, he thought Thomas Bertrand Hudon could actually get in, actually would have got in there, but he thought Thomas might. Did he go down early? So Tom, you just get more donuts from Tommy Stevens or what?
22: That seems to be funny. And I asked Tommy Stevens about that the other day, you know, we were asking him about it anyway. Somebody was. And he was joking, no, I don't do that, man. It's funny.
1: 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The Green Zone with Jamie Nye. 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
4: I'm Jacob Bamhauer with your 650 CKOM news update. The Saskatchewan Rough Riders let a second-half lead slip away in Hamilton Saturday. Trey Ford came off the bench and helped the Ticats outscore Saskatchewan 16-3 the rest of the way. Hamilton ended up winning 26-19, dropping the Riders to 6-3. Mounties are investigating a suspicious death in northern Saskatchewan. A man was found dead inside a Sandy Bay home Sunday morning. The Saskatchewan RCMP Major Crimes Unit is investigating, and no arrests have been made. Saskatchewan homeowners could face higher insurance bills as severe weather becomes more frequent. Insurance expert Jason Thistlewaite says prairie storms caused about $2.5 billion in insured losses over 5 years. He warns properties in high-risk areas could also face new restrictions. And East End celebrated the dinosaur that put Saskatchewan on the prehistoric map. Sunday marked 35 years since Robert Gibhart discovered Scotty the T-Rex nearby. Visitors marked the anniversary with Gibhart at the T-Rex Discovery Center. Your CKOM weekend weather. Sunday, 30% chance of showers with a high of 24. Sunday night, again, 30% chance of showers, a low of 10. Monday, still a 30% showers and a high of 21. That's your 650 CKOM news update. I'm Jacob Bamhauer.
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27: 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It eventually became one of the greatest tools known. Fire is natural. Heck, nature itself creates fire in a lot of ways. We've learned to use fire as a tool and for comfort. And, well, it's also been used as a ruthless form of execution. But it's also been used as the ultimate family social event. A nice warm campfire for a wiener roast and a sing-along. We've learned to be careful with fire. We don't play with it, but we do use it. We are generally comfortable with fire since we grew up with it, but we also have fire departments. Now, fire and radiation are a lot alike. Like fire, radiation occurs naturally all over the world at all times. It's also something we've learned to harness for energy, for both good and evil. So, just as cavemen learned to use fire, we've learned to use radiation. I'm Eric Anderson from CIMSA.
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5: We're going to continue our NFL preview series with a stop in Minnesota. Timing is everything. We book Pete Berkich, analyst of the Minnesota Vikings, and Kevin O'Connell does us a big favor today, Pete, to preview the Vikings by declaring today that Kyler Murray is the starting quarterback. So there you go. That answers my first question. Who's it going to be? It's going to be Kyler. But why, Pete? Why would he go with Kyler Murray over J.J. McCarthy?
18: Well, I find the timing interesting because you guys originally wanted to talk, I think, last Tuesday. And then you said, no, we're going to go this to, you know, a week later, as if you guys knew that this information was going to be released. So, a little suspicious on that. You guys might have more connections than I thought, but Kyler Murray is he's an experienced quarterback. He's accurate. He's used to a different style, and really the only tip of the cap that we saw, I think, during training camp, or at least on practice, the last practice that we saw Sunday night, was formationally you saw a lot more shotgun, you saw a lot more pistol. Even with JJ. So that's kind of the art form, you know, the coach has to go through, because Kevin O'Connell, you know, he likes the 6'4" drop back, stay in the pocket, you know, pure progression type quarterbacks. And Kyler Murray really isn't that, but he's too good of a talent to not consider. And he was too good of a talent to not bring in and have him compete for a starting position. So there's going to have to be some give and take on both ends. I think Kyler Murray is going to have to up his understanding of what a pure read or pure progression style of offense is going to give him. And then the coaches are going to have to meet him physically and just, you know, what is he more comfortable with? He's been under center a lot more than I think he's ever been already. And hopefully, you know, that'll continue, because I think that's, they're kind of building something new here with Kyler Murray, and it's going to be very interesting to see.
5: When you look at Kyler Murray and his dynamic, everybody talks about his size. He's not the biggest guy, but he's mobile, and he can fire it. He's got an arm. He can do some ridiculous things, and he has, you know, Addison, and he's got Justin Jefferson. He's got talent around him. What do you think Kyler Murray could do here, and how motivated he could be that, hey, he got thrown to the side in Arizona, and now he's got to prove it on this one-year deal in Minnesota.
18: Yeah, well, it helps the fact that two years prior, Sam Darnold came in and did the exact same thing, right? Resurrected his career and got paid big time. So I'm sure he's looking at it the same way. It's a great place to do that. Historically, at least if you watch him on film, he's a quick three-step, short underneath type of a passer, very accurate, loves his tight end, right? The tight ends that have played or have been playing with Kyler have all done very, very well. So it's going to be, the challenge for him is going to be, can he stretch the legs of Justin Jefferson and get down the field? you know, I think another thing I like is career-wise, he's 2 touchdowns to 1 interception guy. He's a 2-to-1 guy. And turnovers have been really something that's hurt this offense over the last couple of years. And so hopefully, you know, that trend will continue with him, you know, with his control. But yeah, it's going to be an adjustment, like I said, both ways. I mean, we're not a 3-step quick passing, possession passing type of an offense. We're aggressive. We get down the field. And that's going to require Kyler, I think, to stay in the pocket or move around in the pocket, which he can do, but keep his eyes down the field. And really with Kyler, you know, the only time he really gets himself in trouble is when he tries to do too much with his legs, right? Tries to extend a play in the backfield, runs around, and then just decides to throw one down the field in a hurry. You know, that's historically when he's been in trouble. When he's been able to step up in the pocket, keep his eyes down the field, you're able to do some 5- and 7-step looks with him, things that are deeper down the field. It's like I said, it's like two sides kind of have to meet in the middle. But there's no question about his athleticism now. I mean, he's the only guy in the history of the world to be drafted in the first round of both the Major League Baseball draft and the NFL draft. He was drafted 9th overall by the Oakland Athletics. And then that following spring, he was drafted 1 overall by the Arizona Cardinals. So the guy is definitely an unbelievable athlete.
5: So, Pete, when you look at the changeover, the big changeover was the general manager gets dismissed. But how much pressure does that now put on head coach Kevin O'Connell? Of course, the quarterback decision of leaving Sam and drafting JJ and all that stuff kind of got hung on the general manager a bit. But now what for Kevin O'Connell in his 5th year?
18: Yeah, I think any 5th-year coach is going to have that kind of pressure. I think, you know, getting to the playoffs is something that the Vikings need. And for Kevin, it's been pretty clear when we've had consistency at quarterback, you know, we've won 13 and 14 games. The 2 years that we haven't, we didn't, is when we had a carousel at the quarterback position. And so, you know, I think by having Kyler Murray, J.J. McCarthy, and Carson Wentz, you finally have some depth at that position to, you know, to be able to avoid that in case something like that happens. But yeah, every 5th-year coach is a little bit on that. You know, I think Nolan Teasley, our new GM from Seattle, he and Kevin O'Connell are on the same page. A lot of big decisions were already made before Nolan got here, so that was kind of interesting, and the timing is a little different. Normally in the NFL, end of the season is when you bring in a GM, because then the GM hires all the scouts and he hires, you know, all the assistants and hires the head coach and then installs what the system is that he wants, whereas that's already kind of in place for Nolan Teasley. So I think he's made some changes and brought in people around him that he trusts, that he knows from Seattle. And, you know, he's going to implement on the personnel side a lot more this coming winter and spring once the season's over.
5: Final word, and we started with Kyler, but what does this decision mean for J.J. McCarthy, the 10th overall pick from a few years ago?
18: He's got to figure out how to get himself back on the field, right? And what does that mean? Well, that means if he gets an opportunity to step on the field, he's got to take full advantage of it and kind of earn that way onto the field just like anybody else. And if we've seen, I mean, he's witnessed it. He's been part of it. It's just guys getting injured, then you getting your opportunity and then taking it and running with it. It would benefit the franchise more, much more, to have J.J. McCarthy come in and cement himself as a starter for the next 4 or 5 years. Because, you know, you drafted him. You still have 3 whole seasons on his contract. So what's best for the Vikings is to have the young quarterback step up. Well, he hasn't been able to quite, you know, pin that thing down. He needs to be consistent, stay healthy, consistent in his leadership, and then more consistent on the field when he plays. And if he can build those things, then, you know, he'll be able to be a starter in the NFL. It's just his next opportunity to start. He may not be chosen the starter. It may be due to injury or some other reason. So, you know, that's JJ's. That's what's changed for him. He's got to just find himself a way to get back on the field and then never look back and never give it up again.
5: That is Pete Berkich, of course, the Vikings against the Giants on Saturday. This is 980 CJME and 650 CKOM.
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5: Living out of a suitcase for the last couple of weeks is Dave Naylor, our CFL and NFL analyst. Dave, I want to start with the Canadian Football League. And if I may, can I steal something that TSN does with you guys?
0: Sure. Go for it.
5: Hot or not? You know where I'm going. Hot or not?
0: Mm-hmm. I do.
5: The BC Lions are going to be the number two team in the West Final against the Saskatchewan Rough Riders. Hot or not?
0: That is hot. Yeah, I think, look, I never believed the Lions were completely going away. Although, you know, the game at Winnipeg, when they started Caden Salter, like, I think that would have taken them to 1-6, if I'm correct. And 1-6 in the West is a deep hole. I said it, I was on the panel that night for that game. I said, you know, whatever you think of Caden Salter and what his meaningfulness is to this year's Lions team, although I was, you know, impressed with a lot of things about him, he may have saved their season with his 160-yard rushing performance. And look, Nathan Rourke's starting to look like Nathan Rourke. I mean, nobody throws better on the run than he does. I watched that last night.
5: Well, Davis Alexander might say hi to you, Dave, on that one.
0: Yeah, Dave might. He might. I'd still take Nathan. I'd still take Nathan for pure deep passing down the field. I mean, that one where he hit Jermaine Jackson last night was just, that was a thing of beauty. You know, that's Nathan Rourke dialed in. And you start to see Keon Hatcher come alive. I mean, you know, the most amazing statistic about Keon Hatcher and Justin McInnes as well is they had 17 touchdowns last season, and like up until very recently they had one. I know Hatcher got one last night. So, you know, those guys are starting to come alive. And their defense is playing well. I mean, this has been, you know, defense is such a weird thing. You know, the first 3-4 weeks of the season, it's one of the worst defenses in the league. The last 3-4 games, it's been among the best. And they've already, you know, addressed their special teams situation. So, yeah, I can see the BC Lions being a force to be reckoned with in the West Division, as we all thought they would at the start of the season. As we know, the CFL standings and playoff format can be a little more forgiving to slow starts than others, and the Lions are taking advantage of that.
5: Okay, are the Calgary Stampeders the best worst place team we may have ever seen right now? They are in last place in the West Division.
0: It's unbelievable. It really is. I mean, when you think this is a team that up until last night was trending to be, you know, one of the highest scoring teams in CFL history, and then you look at what they have on defense, particularly on their defensive front, I mean, that combination, you know, should have you at the top of the standings. And yet it's been like the year of the cliffhanger loss for the Calgary Stampeders. I mean, you go back to that game against Toronto last week, which, again, very weird game, right? They win the turnover battle 5-1 and lose the game. I mean, you know, go digging for other games that you can find where that's the case. And, you know, they have a 3rd-and-1

0: was a walk-off loss to the Bombers. It just feels like the Stamps are the team that, yeah, not just plays well enough to win, but often outplays teams and yet somehow, you know, is walking off with losses. I mean, I think it makes them scary in the second half because this is a much, much better team. The team that sits in the bottom, the absolute bottom of the West Division, is a really, really good team. So, I mean, there's certainly no soft marks in the West Division right now.
1: Dave Naylor with us here on the Green Zone. Let's go to the Riders and the Hamilton Tiger Cats, of course, Saturday night in Hamilton. The Tiger Cats have gotten to Harrison Frost. That is quarterback number four, if you're keeping track. And there's only one injury. Like this, that's what's shocking to me, Dave, is they're four deep with only one quarterback down. Usually, if you're four deep, you got two or three quarterbacks hurt. Jake Dolagala wasn't good enough for Scott Milanovic. Trey Ford wasn't good enough for Scott Milanovic. Will Harrison Frost be good enough for Scott Milanovic, Dave?
0: I think he will. And just a little bit of sort of context on Harrison Frost. This is his third season with the Ticats. Like, he was with them in 24. He was with them in 25. And, of course, you know, Bo wasn't hurt and Taylor Powell was there. And so he was bottom of the depth chart. But in terms of quarterbacks on that roster, he has the most time on task with Scott Milanovic than any of them. And, you know, it's funny because he signed, I'm going to say, about 4 or 5 weeks ago out of the UFL. And a lot of times, you know, when you see a quarterback sign out of the UFL in the middle of the season, you're like, you're not paying that much attention because that guy ain't playing anytime soon. Like, that's a long-term project kind of thing. But as soon as he signed, that one was like, I remember talking to people in the league, said he can climb that depth chart fast. And in fact, you know, that week that he signed, Trey Ford started that game. It was the one where they beat the Argonauts, where Leroy Halarelawu missed the field goal. There was some, like, I think, curiosity from Toronto's side whether they might see him that week. And they didn't because, at least in, I don't know if this is the reason, but this probably salted it away, was that was the week of the fires, and the Ticats were practicing in the gym indoors, so obviously I'm going to bring a guy in, practice in the gym, and start him. But, you know, I think the whole, from the moment Harrison Frost got here, there was a sense that you know, the seas may part and he may climb right up the top of the depth chart. And look, he played decently in BC, decent numbers when he went in late the week before. And I think when you look at, you know, Dolagala, who can be, frankly, was terrible in the one game that he played. I mean, he was really erratic. And then you look at Trey Ford, who still, you know, goes to escape before he probably should in some circumstances and isn't really a polished pocket passer. I think in terms of just working with a guy who's a little more refined as a quarterback, which is probably what Scott Milanovic wants, Harrison Frost is his guy. And you're right, you can't keep moving along. They started four quarterbacks in five games, which, you know, by any standard, is a lot. I think they're going to ride Harrison Frost, you know, the rest of the way, you know, with they still keeping the door open to believe Levi Mitchell might come back at the end of the season. I'd be surprised if anybody other than Harrison Frost starts for the Ticats before Bo Levi Mitchell is back.
1: Dave, let's go to the National Football League. Preseason action, full swing. Last night, Curtis Rourke, Rough Riders third-round pick from a few years ago, brother of Nathan. 12 of 14 before his injury. Here's head coach Kyle Shanahan.
2: I looked good. Got the ball in the right spot. Thought he hung in there, played well, did a hell of a job on that draw. It looked good out there live.
1: So he did get hurt. Went to hospital, checked out ribs. Sounds like it's okay for Curtis Rourke, but a lot of Rider fans, we've been talking about the future after Trevor Harrison. It's like Curtis Rourke, Curtis Rourke, Curtis Rourke, Curtis Rourke. But with Mac Jones with 1 year left there as a backup, it sounds like Kyle Shanahan's grooming this young man to be the backup to Brock Purdy next year.
0: Yeah, the Cards are not setting up well for Saskatchewan. You know, Purdy is the guy. Mac Jones played really well in relief last year. And, of course, he's a former first-round pick. So the pedigree draws attention in of itself. And look, it's no longer unusual, you know, to see a quarterback drafted in the first round, lose his starting job, move on, kind of bide his time, regroup, and then, you know, kind of come back to his former status, including, you know, the guy who led his team to the Super Bowl last year. That's his story, Sam Darnold, fifth team, right? So yeah, there's lots of examples like that. Baker Mayfield's another, right? We've seen all kinds of them. So, you know, I think Mac Jones is in a nice position for himself to move on. So that's going to vacate the number two spot next year. And the guy who Curtis Rourke is in competition right now for, and look, I think Curtis

0: Sport got a real blessing in disguise, and then he had that ACL injury because he got to go to camp last year and just learn, you know, learn his teammates, learn the environment, learn the NFL, learn his coaches, learn the scheme. So the first time he's actually got to go out and compete, you know, he's been there for a year. That's a huge advantage, I think, for him, as opposed to just showing up straight out of college and kind of taking in the playbook and hitting the field and you're being judged right away. And Adrian Martinez, the player he's up against, is a guy who's been around, undrafted free agent. I think this is his second time with the Niners. He was in the UFL. I don't know that much about him, but he's the kind of guy who has a bio that would suggest, you know, he's disposable, you might say. And last night he had about a 50% completion percentage, way more attempts than Curtis Rourke and fewer yards, I believe. So, you know, it's not daunting, you know, for him to win that number three job. And then, like you said, teams are always planning ahead. So we'll see. A lot can change very quickly, but I kind of go along with where you were leading into this, is I don't think Curtis Rourke is going to be at Saskatchewan Roughrider camp next spring.
1: 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The Green Zone with Jamie Nye, 650 CKOM.
2: 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Businesses like Prince Albert Restaurant.
3: What'll get you in the car faster than you can say delicious? The banh mi sandwiches at Prince Albert Restaurant. Grilled chicken, pork, beef, or tofu subs loaded with house-pickled carrots, cilantro, and cucumbers. 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
4: From the National Newsroom of the Canadian Press, I'm John Kennedy. Canada U.S. Trade Minister Dominic LeBlanc and U.S. Trade Representative Jameson Greer have met again this weekend, just days before U.S. President Donald Trump's latest tariff threat is set to materialize. A statement from LeBlanc's spokesperson says the two met virtually for an hour on Sunday afternoon, noting the talks were constructive. It comes ahead of new 50% duties on a range of Canadian goods, including cement and hockey sticks, set to take effect on Wednesday. Conservative leader Pierre Poilievre says Prime Minister Mark Carney should get an agreement with Trump, but warned there should be no more concessions without something in return. Conservative leader Pierre Poilievre is calling on Ottawa to extend its suspension of the federal fuel excise tax for at least another 10 months. The relief was introduced in April and is currently set to expire on Labor Day, saving about 10 cents a liter on gasoline and 4 cents on diesel. Poilievre says rising fuel prices would make ending the measure too costly for Canadians and would also push up transportation-related expenses. He wants the tax break extended until at least July 1, 2027, arguing higher oil prices have given the federal government enough extra revenue to cover it. Canada is considering several options to verify user ages under a proposed legislation that would block children under the age of 16 from accessing social media. Possible methods include facial age estimation, digital identification, credit cards, banking information, and verification through existing online accounts. Experiences in Australia and the United Kingdom show age verification systems can have gaps, including children retaining accounts and privacy concerns around biometric data. Experts say Canada should set clear verification standards while acknowledging no single method can guarantee accuracy, accessibility, and privacy. Ontario and Ottawa are announcing up to $1 billion to help municipalities in the province build infrastructure for more homes.
5: Municipalities that do not collect development charges will be eligible for a new funding to build roads, bridges, and water systems needed for housing. Ontario's acting infrastructure minister, Todd McCarthy, says rising construction costs and infrastructure backlogs remain major barriers to development. Applications open October 29th, with projects expected to be selected in the spring. David Augustine, The Canadian Press, Toronto.
4: Meanwhile, a team of people are trying to restore overeaten forests in Western Newfoundland National Park. At the Gros Morne National Park, hordes of hungry moose ate seedlings and shoots, leaving behind bald patches in the forest. Crews have planted about 730,000 young trees in the meadows over the past few years, with hopes to plant more than 1 million trees, enough for the bald spots to grow back. This is the Canadian Press. In sports, Ben Rice hit a tie-breaking home run in the 10th inning, and the New York Yankees beat the Toronto Blue Jays 4-3, avoiding a three-game sweep. Tim Hill gave up an RBI single to Andre Jimenez in the bottom of the 10th, but held on for his second save in six chances. Toronto won 5 of 7 games of its homestand against Boston and New York. American Scottie Scheffler is back to his dominant self. The world's top-ranked men's golfer took a two-shot lead and turned into a blowout out at the FedEx St. Jude Championship in Memphis. He shot a 66 and won by 8 shots over Siwoo Kim. San Francisco 49ers' star tight end George Kittle remains hopeful that his surgically repaired Achilles tendon will be healthy enough for him to play in week 1 of the NFL season. Kittle tore his right Achilles on January 11th in a playoff win at Philadelphia. He wants to get back at practice in time to play September 11th in Australia against the Los Angeles Rams. From the Canadian Press, I'm John Kennedy.
6: I'm Jacob Bamhauer with your 650 CKOM News Update. The Saskatchewan Roughriders let a second-half lead slip away in Hamilton Saturday. Trey Ford came off the bench and helped the Ticats outscore Saskatchewan 16-3 the rest of the way. Hamilton ended up winning 26-19, dropping the Riders to 6-3. Mounties are investigating a suspicious death in northern Saskatchewan. A man was found dead inside a Sandy Bay home Sunday morning. The Saskatchewan RCMP Major Crimes Unit is investigating, and no arrests have been made. Saskatchewan homeowners could face higher insurance bills as severe weather becomes more frequent. Insurance expert Jason Thistlewaite says prairie storms caused about $2.5 billion in insured losses over 5 years. He warns properties in high-risk areas could also face new restrictions. And East End celebrated the dinosaur that put Saskatchewan on the prehistoric map. Sunday marked 35 years since Robert Gibhart discovered Scotty the T-Rex nearby. Visitors marked the anniversary with Gibhart at the T-Rex Discovery Center. Your CKOM weekend weather. Sunday, 30% chance of showers with a high of 24. Sunday night, again, 30% chance of showers, a low of 10. Monday, still a 30% showers and a high of 21. That's your 650 CKOM News Update. I'm Jacob Bamhauer.
1: 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Evan Bray on 650 CKOM.
7: Well, the report that just came out about Canada's job numbers showed something much stronger than was expected for the month of July. 75,000 jobs, the unemployment rate falling to its lowest level in a couple of years. And I think what makes this fascinating is when we put it in contrast to what's happening south of the border. The United States hiring has actually slowed. What's behind the difference between the two countries? Can Canadians feel confident about our labor market? What does this say about the overall health of the economy? Our next guest is the perfect person to help break this down. Sal Gualtieri is the senior economist and director at BMO Capital Markets, and I'm happy to say we have connected today with Sal, joining us by phone. Sal, thanks for taking the call.
8: You're welcome, Evan.
7: 75,000 jobs in July. That sounds like a big number. Is this as impressive as the headline on the story looks?
8: It is. In fact, that number is about 4 to 5 times larger than normal for a particular month. Now, the numbers can be volatile on a monthly basis, but it was enough to more than erase the modest loss of 6,000 jobs on net in the first half of the year. So that's good. And if you look at a longer time frame, say the past year, almost 200,000 jobs have been created, or almost 1% increase. That's pretty normal. So we've gone from a period where we got up to a really rough start this year for employment. In fact, we were seeing pretty significant job losses, but that's all been recovered and more so. So we're pretty well back to normal job growth. And the gains in July, what really impressed us is how widespread they were across industries. Even manufacturing, which has been struggling with the tariffs for more than a year now, ended up generating some jobs. And the increase was enough to trim the unemployment rate further to 6.4%, a two-year low. And that's down from just above 7% late last year. So moving in the right direction, clearly, for Canada's labor market.
7: Sal Gualtieri is my guest. So can we pinpoint what's behind some of this positive movement? How easy is that, Sal?
8: Well, it's hard to pinpoint because we know that the economy has been struggling for quite some time, largely because of the trade, the tariffs and the trade policy uncertainty. That's not only depressed our exports to the U.S., but also really depressed our business investment, delayed a lot of investment in this country. But surprisingly, after our economy pretty well stalled for a year up until the first quarter, it looks like in the second quarter, our economy has rebounded really strongly, perhaps close to a 4% annualized rate. And just based on the increase in work hours in July, which was very strong, it looks like that momentum continued into the third quarter. So our economy seems to be adjusting to the trade policies, provided we don't get hit with new tariffs, and companies seem to be hiring once again. So that seems to explain the recent recovery in employment just in the last 3 months or so.
7: Right. When we look at the increase in, let's use the 75,000 jobs in July as an indicator, do you break down, I know you do, the analysis on full-time versus part-time, and even within the sectors, are there some sectors that are better indicators of strong economic growth than others? How do you kind of weigh the jobs in the industries when you look at that, Sal?
8: Mm-hmm. Yeah, the 75,000 increase is kind of split evenly between full-time and part-time positions. Full-time work was up, I believe, 39,000. And quite impressively, the gains were largely in the private sector. So that's where we've seen a real recovery in hiring in recent months. It is the private sector. Public sector jobs are actually down now in July and even in the past year, because especially the federal government has been cutting back somewhat. But overall, we're seeing pretty solid gains. Now, there is an asterisk when I talk about or mention close to 200,000 jobs created in the past year. More than half are created in just one industry, and that's healthcare, social assistance. So because of the aging population, the increased demand for healthcare workers, that's where we're seeing most of the jobs being created. But again, the nice thing about the July report is that we were seeing some spreading or broadening of the job gains across other industries.
7: So when you look at, would you consider healthcare as public sector or private, or is it a bit of both?
8: It's a bit of both. It's largely a public sector.
7: Yeah.
8: But there are a lot of private medical clinics, for example, that have been increasing employment as well. So that's the one area of the government, though, as well, that has been creating jobs compared to public administration, for example, which has been cutting back.
7: When you look at the numbers and you're doing this analysis, Sal, do you notice any trends between age demographics? Because I'm thinking about youth unemployment, something we've talked about. We've had a few guests over the last month or two to talk about the high number when we're talking youth unemployment versus the regular unemployment numbers. How does that factor into this?
8: Well, it looks like at least through last year during the peak of the trade war and all the uncertainty about whether we would get hit with even more tariffs, companies were pulling back on their hiring, and they were really hesitant to take on younger, inexperienced workers. So youth were finding a really difficult time getting employed, say, last summer. My understanding is that this summer, quite a bit easier to find work. The youth unemployment rate has come down pretty significantly from its high of a year ago. So conditions have improved. I wouldn't say they're back to normal, but they certainly have improved quite significantly this year compared to last year.
7: Sal Gualtieri is my guest, senior economist, director at BMO Capital Markets. So it's interesting when I actually got the email that came out of the work that BMO had done on the job numbers for July. And literally within about 40 seconds, I got another email notification. I subscribed to a number of websites from the States as well as I'm pulling together information. And it talked about their numbers in July being bad. The U.S. actually lost 23,000 jobs in July. Why do you see the discrepancy between Canada and the United States in the month of July?
8: Yeah, the U.S. Had a horrible jobs report for July, down 23,000 for non-farm payrolls. And if you look at the household survey, it's a companion survey to the establishment numbers, they were down even more. And in fact, that's been a trend all this year. In fact, I think employment by the household survey is down more than 2 million in the U.S. And really, what you can chalk this down to, the difference between pretty normal hiring now in Canada in the past year and very weak hiring and employment in the U.S. is on the supply side. I don't think it's the demand side. If anything, Canadian companies are perhaps a little more hesitant to hire here because of the trade policy uncertainty, but it comes down to supply. Yes, Canada has pretty aggressive immigration restrictions, and that has slowed growth in the population and the labor force, but only slowed it. In the U.S., the aggressive crackdown on immigration, along with deportations, has actually led to a pretty significant more than 2 million reduction in the U.S. labor force just in the first 7 months of this year. And that seems to be the real reason why it's we're not seeing a lot of job growth in the U.S. It's just hard to find workers.
7: I wonder, like, you have a bunch of different indicators that you use, Sal, when you're assessing the health of our economy. How important is new jobs, is the unemployment rate? How important is that as a measure of economic wellness?
8: Well, it's very important. Now, for the most part, it's the economy that drives employment, but there's also a lot of second-round effects. If you have a healthy labor market, that tends to support your economy, largely because it supports consumer spending. So the fact that Canada's job growth now is fairly normal, almost 1% in the past year, that's generating incomes, for example, for Canadian households. And that's really the main reason, I would say, that consumer spending has been growing at a fairly normal rate, even perhaps above normal, at 2% in the past year. There's a bit of a wealth effect from the record breaking equity market in Canada that helps as well. But for the most part, that consumer spending is being sustained by pretty steady, normal job growth now and income growth.
7: That's Sal Gualtieri, senior economist, director at BMO Capital Markets.
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9: When you think about Canada's economy, do you think about the farm at the end of the grid road? 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
10: 650 CKOM Advantage, Saskatchewan, for 9 Mile Legacy Brewing Company, with Paul Martin, Saskatchewan's leading business commentator.
11: Saskatchewan's business community has about 10% more female-owned businesses than the rest of the country. Recent figures showed 1 in 5 privately held Saskatchewan businesses were majority female-owned. These businesses are most likely found in the professional, scientific, healthcare, and social fields, but construction saw a 33% increase in the past 2 years. I'm Paul Martin.
12: This is Sean Mullen, co-founder of 9 Mile Legacy Brewing. A good beer can tell you the story of where it was made and the many hands that made it, of how far we've come, where we're going, and of those moments that are best shared with friends. A good beer keeps us connected to something bigger. Good brewing is a pursuit of excellence. It's crafting a legacy that thinks in decades rather than years. So, in that perfect moment, the beer speaks for itself. 9 Mile Legacy Brewing, building better beverages.
10: 650 CKOM Advantage, Saskatchewan, for VistaSort, with Paul Martin, Saskatchewan's leading business commentator.
11: A recent survey for Royal LePage says half the people living in Canada's three major cities would consider moving to a center with more affordable housing if they could secure a job. And the survey ranked Regina as the most affordable capital city in the country, and overall, number 5. I'm Paul Martin.
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7: The hockey was very different in the 70s and the 80s. Just ask George Pursuit. George is a Saskatchewan-based hockey player. He was a defenseman. He played for the Saskatoon Blades, drafted 24th overall by the St. Louis Blues, goes on to play in the NHL for the California Golden Seals, but that barely scratches the surface of what is a great hockey career that spanned 3 decades, 2 continents, 21 professional teams. And this book, called The Fourth Period, Between the Ice Sheets, Hockey on 2 Continents, tells so many great hockey stories from the perspective of a fellow who's born and raised right here in Saskatchewan. And I'm happy to say, was in our province, was signing copies of the book over the weekend, and is joining us today in studio. George Pursuit, welcome back to the show.
17: Thank you, Evan. Thanks for having me again.
7: Good to have you here. What's the response? The book has been out, what, about a year, just over a year now? What's the response you've been getting?
17: Seeing as it's been a self-published, it's done very well. And I guess having David Thompson, who, you know, the richest Canadian, owner of the Winnipeg Jets, he wrote a foreword for my book that didn't hurt any, but I've had a lot of positive comments from all my readers. I think I'm over getting close to 600 books sold, just kind of bumping along on my own.
7: I was going to say, that's when you think about what goes into the work, and I don't need to tell you that goes into being a self-publisher. You're out there selling this book on your own, doing book signings, but the stories in this book are incredible. And I know you've said before the 70s might have been the craziest time in hockey. What made it so wild compared to the hockey that we watch today?
17: Well, I think, you know, there's a lot more fighting in the game. And I think with the advent of the World Hockey Association with the NHL and fighting for players, a lot of the older players could hold on a few more years in the WHA. And through all of that, you know, it created a pretty crazy environment. And I believe the 70s was the craziest time in the game.
7: How old were you, by the way, when you started playing hockey, George?
17: I guess when I got drafted, it's different than today. They go in at like 18, a lot of the kids. I was 20. Pretty sure I was 20 when I signed my first contract with the St. Louis Blues.
7: Right. But when you started, like as a kid, how young were you when you started playing hockey at any level?
17: I'm pretty sure St. Francis here in Saskatoon school, Catholic school, I was probably 4 years old. When I started playing, and then we bought the Laird Hotel outside of town here, 40 miles outside north of Saskatoon, and then the outdoor rinks, that's kind of where, you know, I got things going.
7: Mm-hmm. Well, there's so many different areas that I want to go to. When you said outdoor rinks, made me think about part of the book when you were talking about some of those incredible outdoor rinks in Switzerland. What an experience that might have been. But before we get there, you were playing senior hockey at the age of 15, am I right?
17: Yeah, I started playing senior at 15. In fact, I was the last cut of the Blades at 15. I was a forward at that time. And in my 15th year, I played for five different teams. It was senior hockey, juvenile, high school, midget, one provincial. I remember having five games all in the same night with five different teams, and I didn't know who to play for, so I just went in and watched a movie in the city because I didn't feel right playing for anybody.
7: Right. What do you think you learned as a 15-year-old playing senior hockey that helped you later in your professional career?
17: Well, you grow up pretty fast when you start that young. I know they have a lot of restrictions in today's games as far as how high you can go. You know, I was a pretty big kid. I had a lot of natural talent. I remember as a peewee player out in Laird, I had to play goal for the first two periods because I was too strong for the league. And then they let me out in the third period to even things up. So it was kind of funny, you know, but the system was, you know, if it didn't matter how young you were, you could play like a league above you or two leagues above you, like playing senior at 15. That's pretty young.
7: Right.
17: But I was 6 feet and probably 185 pounds at that time.
7: Uh-huh. It helps. That helps. George Basut is my guest, the author of The Fourth Period, Between the Ice Sheets, Hockey on Two Continents. So you're drafted 24th overall by St. Louis. Was that an exciting thing for you? Had any idea where you were going to end up in the draft?
17: No, no one really knows where they're going to go in the draft. Like 24th to the Blues, and then I also got drafted 24th overall to the Cleveland Crusaders, and both were, as they say back in the day, both good money teams. I always wanted to play in NHL, but I had won the best defenseman award in the league and first team all-star, so I had some pretty good bargaining power. And I basically told the World Hockey, Mr. Mulledy, the owner of the Crusaders, that he couldn't pay me. And then he said, try me. And then the 20-year-old kid got a little nervous, but I dreamt up some numbers. I remember at the time it was kind of funny. He said, what do you want, kid? And I said, well, how about a boathouse and a car, $100,000 a sign, and $240,000 for 3 years. And he said, no problem.
7: What year would that have been?
17: That was in 1973. And then when I was going to go down to St. Louis for my press conference, he actually sent a private jet to Winnipeg, one of my stopovers, said he'd go another round with me and fly me to Cleveland. And if I didn't like the deal, he'd fly me on to St. Louis. So I was having a beer with Reggie Malinowski, one of my old junior teammates, and I flipped a coin because I didn't believe he was going to send the jet there, and sure enough, he did.
7: Is that right?
17: And it was heads, St. Louis, tails, Cleveland, and St. Louis won out on the coin flip.
7: That's how you made the decision?
17: Yeah.
7: So you attended a couple of interesting training camps. I want to talk about Philadelphia first because you went to a training camp for the Flyers, and this was during the Broad Street Bullies era. So talk to me about kind of just how tough that environment was, especially if you're a kid trying to break onto that team.
17: Yeah, I consider my first year, I don't know, there's a lot of ups and downs and suspension and this and that and a write-off, but I was determined to make the Flyers my second year, and they'd won the cup the year before. And I was a Prairie Boy, so that helped. Davy Schultz grew up in Waltham, a town beside me, Oris Kinderchuk, Van Imp. I knew a lot of the guys, so I was there about an hour before training camp, a month before training camp. And skating with the guys. I led them in penalty minutes in exhibition season, the Flyers. And Shiro, the Fog, had me playing everywhere, center ice, left wing, right wing, defense. And I was the only rookie to make the lineup of the second-year team there. And then it's just biding your time for ice time. Mm-hmm. I think it was the end of November, Thanksgiving in the U.S., and I was having dinner at Oris Kinderchuk's, and then I got traded. They owed a first-round draft pick in the Reggie Leach trade, and that's how I went, as I say, from the penthouse to the country club in Oakland.
7: Because you end up playing then for the Golden Seals.
17: Yeah, it was a little different environment coming from the Stanley Cup champs to play in Oakland.
7: Right. And what was that like? Like, what was that transition like? What was the atmosphere of the team? Because you ended up playing all of your NHL career there, correct?
17: Yeah, I had a few injuries both years, so that probably they're both cut in half. But the Seals, they have kind of like a cult following, but they had a lot of ownership problems, this, that, everything. You know, Guy Lafleur was stolen from the draft, and they're trying to get a foothold in California sports. They had a lot of teams to compete against, you know, the Raiders, the A's, the Golden State Warriors, all world champions. But it was definitely, for me, a Prairie kid, it was a different experience playing in Oakland.
7: George Pursuit is my guest, former professional Canadian hockey player from Saskatchewan, has got a book out called The Fourth Period, Between the Ice Sheets.
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20: I'm Jacob Bamhauer with your 650 CKOM news update. The Saskatchewan Roughriders let a second-half lead slip away in Hamilton Saturday. Trey Ford came off the bench and helped the Ticats outscore Saskatchewan 16-3 the rest of the way. Hamilton ended up winning 26-19, dropping the Riders to 6-3. Mounties are investigating a suspicious death in northern Saskatchewan. A man was found dead inside a Sandy Bay home Sunday morning. The Saskatchewan RCMP Major Crimes Unit is investigating, and no arrests have been made. Saskatchewan homeowners could face higher insurance bills as severe weather becomes more frequent. Insurance expert Jason Thistlewaite says prairie storms caused about $2.5 billion in insured losses over 5 years. He warns properties in high-risk areas could also face new restrictions. And East End celebrated the dinosaur that put Saskatchewan on the prehistoric map. Sunday marked 35 years since Robert Gibhart discovered Scotty the T-Rex nearby. Visitors marked the anniversary with Gibhart at the T-Rex Discovery Center.
6: Your CKOM weekend weather. Sunday, 30% chance of showers with a high of 24. Sunday night, again, 30% chance of showers, a low of 10. Monday, still a 30% showers and a high of 21. That's your 650 CKOM news update. I'm Jacob Bamhauer.
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7: The issue of corporate welfare. We hear a lot about governments offering millions, sometimes billions of dollars to companies to build a plant, create jobs, invest in Canada. But how much taxpayer money is going into private businesses? And what do we get for it? I think that's an important follow-up question. What's the return on investment? There's a new report from the Fraser Institute that says federal and provincial governments spent $87.7 billion on corporate subsidies in 2024. That's almost triple the amount that was spent in 2015. So you go, that's 9 years difference, triple. Now, by the way, that's adjusted for inflation. So the authors of this report argue that these subsidies often amount to governments picking winners and losers, and that money could do more if it was just used simply to lower taxes for businesses across the board. Alex Whalen is the director of the Atlantic Canada Prosperity Initiative at the Fraser Institute. He's one of the authors of this report, and I'm happy to say we've connected today with Alex Whalen by phone. Alex, thanks for taking our call.
1: Good morning, Evan. Pleased to be with you.
7: Let's make sure everyone's on the same page here. Define for me corporate subsidy.
1: Sure. Certainly there's a technical definition, and I'll mention that all the data in this study comes from Statistics Canada. But the easiest way to understand it is that this is a handout to business. The Statistics Canada definition uses the word unrequited. That basically means it does not need to be paid back. These can come in the forms of loans, grants, and other arrangements, all based under the heading that it is government providing a handout to business with the intent of doing something or creating something like jobs and economic growth. And as I'm sure we'll get into, these payments often do not deliver those results.
7: So I'm just going to give you a list of things. Things like direct grants, tax credits, tax deductions, subsidies. Those would all be considered as part of this?
1: Subsidies and grants, certainly. Tax deductions, not necessarily. It would depend on the structure. I do think the easiest way to think about it is that it's a handout. In other words, okay. Government has given something to a business, and the business is not expected to return it.
7: When I was reading your report, I literally did it. My eyes did a double take on the number, $87.7 billion. That's a big number. Can you put that perspective into perspective for us? How dramatically has this government support for businesses increased in the last decade?
1: Absolutely. There's been a huge increase. I mean, governments have been in the corporate subsidies or corporate welfare game for a long time in Canada because, quite frankly, it serves their ends. But what we've seen with this data is that there's been a massive run-up. I mean, you mentioned off the top, since 2015, inflation-adjusted spending on corporate welfare has tripled in Canada. If you look at a province like Saskatchewan, we have data going back to 2007. That's the earliest available data that we could get. Inflation-adjusted spending on corporate subsidies in Saskatchewan alone has increased more than fivefold from $492 million in 2007, which would be concerning enough, to over $2.3 billion in 2024.
7: So what's behind the jump, whether we're talking provincially or federally? These are pretty significant swings. Is it a constellation of things? Is it behind certain political affiliations? Can you give us some sense there?
1: Sure. Off the top, I would say there's no particular political affiliation because we're seeing increases in all provinces and at the federal level. So clearly this is an approach that has bi or tripartisan support, not to say that it increases at the same level everywhere, but clearly this is not an issue of one party. And in terms of what's behind it, I think we've seen an approach across Canada over the last decade or so toward much larger governments, much more government intervention in the economy. And when governments do try to intervene in the economy, corporate welfare is a favored tool. For me, I think the important thing for taxpayers to understand is that this is highly wasteful and it doesn't work. It doesn't achieve the ends that the politicians claim it does.
7: Well, let's talk a bit about that. Alex Whalen is my guest. He's a director at Atlantic Canada Prosperity Initiative with the Fraser Institute. Because often when we're hearing these announcements being made, it's followed by this is going to create jobs. This is going to, you know, generate economic benefit for the country. So how do you measure it? Because some of that must be a bit blurry.
1: Sure, it can be blurry. And in fact, what often happens, Evan, is that governments will subsidize a business to create economic activity, let's say in the form of jobs, in one city. But the economic research is quite clear that oftentimes what will happen is that then those jobs are simply transferred from another city. And so on net, the spending is neutral, if not perhaps even wasteful. And it can be wasteful because oftentimes governments are paying businesses to do things that they would do otherwise. And then a third piece on the wastefulness point is that the dynamic that then gets created is that businesses have an incentive to lobby government to get money rather than to deliver really strong products and services to their consumers.
7: Mm-hmm. So, you know, I think about the day and age that we live in today, Alex, where, I mean, we've got competition going on with the United States is an understatement. If you look at just manufacturing in and of itself. So if we're trying to attract a manufacturing plant of whatever, widgets, to Canada, is that part of the sustained argument as to why we're doing this? Is it just that we've become so competitive we have to do this?
1: I think that is part of the argument that gets advanced, but quite frankly, I think that's bogus because the economic research is quite clear on these subsidies that they do not produce those results. And we were actually thinking about that when we put this study together, because I think you do raise quite an important question. We are at a pivotal moment in our country in terms of growth. Growth and jobs are always important, but certainly that's come into focus now. And that's why we lay out a case in the study for ambitious business tax reform. And so the numbers in that regard are actually quite striking. We show that across Canada, if governments were to eliminate spending on corporate welfare, they could advance major business tax relief. And actually, the economic literature is much more positive when it comes to business tax relief, having the ability to actually create growth, treats all businesses equally, and improves the incentives to invest and create jobs.
7: Interesting. Very interesting. Is there a circumstance, and this may be outside of your study, but is there a circumstance where it makes sense for a government subsidy?
1: I can't list one off the top of my head. I mean, I wouldn't preclude that entirely, but the examples that I've seen in this regard are terribly wasteful, and I'll just give you one example as we wrap up. One of our senior fellows here at the Institute did an analysis of some of the spending that governments have done in Ontario on electric vehicle manufacturing and production. And often the way we need to look at these things is cost benefit. So someone may say, well, it did create jobs. Our analysis showed that governments paid $4 million per job created in that initiative. And so if you look just at the benefits, you may say, oh, there were a few good jobs created, you know, somewhere in Ontario. But if you look at what taxpayers had to pay to cause that, it's quite concerning.
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7: The Prime Minister might be on holidays, but Tom Korski isn't. He's at his desk and he's bringing us the news from Ottawa. And I'm happy to say we've connected with Tom Korski, managing editor of Blacklock's Reporter. Tom, thanks for taking the call.
28: My pleasure. Thank you, Evan.
7: I want to get to the Prime Minister's holiday in a second because we just went through quite an extensive discussion on open lines and there was a lot of back and forth. But let's start here. I feel like the countdown, New Year's Eve 1999, we all remember that. 2000 was going to, the calendar was going to change, computers were going to stop, the sun might not rise in the morning. Is August 19th, that sort of a doomsday for us, or is it going to come and pass and it'll be just another day?
28: Well, I think someone is going to take the hit and they're going to find out who it is. I think the business over the Gordie Howe International Bridge in Windsor, Ontario, told them that. They're dealing with some pretty tough characters, and cabinet is can get a little shaky. I think someone's ox is going to get gored. The part I don't get, Evan, I'm not the world's smartest man, but you just mentioned Parliament's in its regular 13-week summer recess. Why they aren't in session right now is frankly a mystery. There have been periods in the past where they brought, for instance, the Commons Trade Committee back into session. I said, we have to talk about this. We have to scrutinize the department, stay on top of it. And for some reason, this is kind of this weird, as you mentioned, sort of summer hiatus in Ottawa. And yet there's all this drama once you go 20 miles outside of town. Doesn't make sense.
7: Mm-hmm. So, we watch this unfold. Should we expect a deal by August 19th, or is that being naive? I mean, I see a number of people say it wouldn't matter who was in government. We're not going to easily get a deal etched with this president south of the border.
28: Well, the terms are constantly changing, aren't they? Who knows more about that than Saskatchewan and canola and electric cars? The terms are constantly changing, but this is why, don't you want to get everyone in? Come one, come all. And we're going to meet at the place where we solve the nation's business, the House of Commons, and we're going to talk about this day after day. I understand 95% humidity in Ottawa. I get it. But this is how, you know, you solve problems and reach consensus. And Cabinet's just not doing it. I don't want to be unfair, Evan. It's frankly weird to have a $2.5 trillion economy's fate being determined by a couple of Canadian delegates meeting secretly in Washington. I mean, who does that? But that's what Cabinet's doing. It seems strange.
7: I wonder, too, about the relationships with the provinces. I mean, whether it's on tariffs and what retaliation to the United States looks like, or even the discussion of pipelines, I don't know that we can say we're united as a country after 18 months of this talk.
28: No, I think that's absolutely valid. But it's also, I don't think it's a national weakness. I think the Confederation was designed that way. Yeah. I think that's why it stood for 159 years. Provinces have enormous authority. Central government is very limited. Basically, once you get beyond running the prisons and the Navy, it starts to get complicated. And the when you have, for instance, the Premier of BC, who said, no way in hell am I ever backing down on this booze ban. It's a mystery to me why Cabinet is still discussing that, because that's the way the Confederation is set up. Evan, I would be having public meetings morning, noon, and night, but like I say, I'm not the world's smartest man. Someone else has got the job.
7: I said this, Tom, just to bring you up to speed on the conversation we were having about the Prime Minister's Tuscany summer vacation. I don't begrudge the Prime Minister taking a vacation. In fact, I think it's important that they do, whoever's in that spot. I'm just questioning the timing. Am I wrong on this?
28: No, it does speak to a degree of dismissiveness.

0: I mean, that's the whether it's like I said, I get it. There's bureaucrats that are at work right now. It's not like nothing's getting done, but optics are important. Perception is important. And in this case, it doesn't feel good.
1: And absolutely. And as far as leading the federal bureaucracy in charge, those are the guys who couldn't run a passport office. Let's not overestimate, you know, the aptitude and managerial talent of the federal public service managers. I know there's 10,000 of them, but, you know, sometimes quantity doesn't equal quality of it. I don't want to be rude.
0: Tom Korski, managing editor for Blacklock's Reporter, is our guest here today. We also had a guest. I had a guest on from the Fraser Institute. They just did a new report on corporate welfare, and $87.7 billion is the number in 2024, which is remarkably up from where it was a decade ago. And the notion in the report is, if we got away from government handouts and used that $87.7 billion for tax relief, all businesses would be better off. Are corporate handouts, corporate welfare, just a thing that we expect to see now going forward?
1: Well, that's the job of the Department of Industry. They're basically a check-writing agency. They're not doing any primary research and development. They're not adding wealth to the nation. They basically... typically, in their worst year, award $5 billion a year in corporate welfare. I'll tell you, I can only apply it to our business. Evan, newspaper industry, they're looking at a modest rollback in limited payroll rebates that have cost taxpayers, under the famous $595 million media bailout. For that, taxpayers have gotten nothing. There was no jobs created. There were no newspapers started. There was no enhanced coverage. No one knows more about the complete dearth of local coverage than you. And the state of newspapers in the country has gotten worse and worse. Taxpayers got nothing for that. But you know the publishers are still lobbying, because once you get money for nothing, everyone, there's no magic there. Oh, don't get me started on corporate welfare. I don't want to use salty language.
0: Okay, well, that's partly why we bring you on the show, by the way, just to let you know, Tom. We like your salty language. Tom Korski is our guest. Let's talk a bit about these by-elections. We got three coming up at the end of August, but it's like, I feel like we've got MPs of all parties dropping like flies over the last little while.
1: There has been a lot of churning, hasn't there? By the way, the by-elections, I think, we talk about moving parts. I don't think there's going to be high drama on by-election night at the end of the month, but there's one constituency I think is interesting, and I say that because the Privy Council office has focused on it in an unusual way. It's North Vancouver Capilano, formerly represented by Jonathan Wilkinson, who famously presented himself as Saskatchewan's voice in cabinet because he used to live there when Saskatchewan had no member of the government caucus. And he has now moved on to a pretty sweet deal as ambassador of the United to the European Union in Europe, Brussels. By-election in North Vancouver, Capilano. Well, why is that of any account? Wilkinson last won it by 17,000 votes. He was environment minister, big-time climate changer. Well, the Privy Council, before the by-election was called, commissioned confidential focus group research in Metro Vancouver. And they asked people, how do you feel about the pipelines? Are you worried about the ecosystems? When you see the questions that were polled, Evan, the implication was there was some nervousness. And indeed, I'm not suggesting this is a forecast, if they lost North Vancouver Capilano, that's a big problem. This is the first vote since the Prime Minister came up with his various deals and memoranda of understanding with Alberta on pipelines. I think that's going to be an interesting one to watch.
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9: From the National Newsroom of the Canadian Press, I'm John Kennedy. Canada U.S. Trade Minister Dominic LeBlanc and U.S. Trade Representative Jameson Greer held a virtual meeting this weekend just days before a new U.S. tariff threat takes hold. The one-hour virtual meeting was described as constructive, with both sides taking stock of recent negotiations. U.S. President Donald Trump has ordered 50% tariffs to be placed on a range of Canadian goods starting August 19th, with no carve-out for the Canada-U.S.-Mexico agreement. Washington says the measures are tied directly to Canada's retaliatory tariffs, liquor bans, and other trade policies. Conservative leader Pierre Poilievre says the federal government should give Canadians at least another 10 months of relief at the pumps.
10: The Liberals suspended the federal fuel excise tax in April in response to global price shocks sparked by the U.S.-Israeli war in Iran. At the time, Prime Minister Mark Carney said the measures would stay in place until Labor Day and would bring gas prices down by an average of 10 cents a liter and diesel by 4 cents a liter. At a news conference in Vancouver, Poilievre said prices are on the rise again and Canadians can't afford a 10 cent per liter hike next month. In a letter to Carney, Poilievre said he wants the excise tax relief extended until at least July 1st, 2027, at which time it can be reviewed. David Augustine, The Canadian Press.
9: Newfoundland and Labrador Premier Tony Wakeham and Quebec Premier Christine Fréchette are expected to announce a major energy deal. Prime Minister Mark Carney will also join them in St. John's for what his office calls an energy security announcement. The provinces have been negotiating a new agreement involving the Churchill Falls Generating Station and expanded power production along the Churchill River. The proposed deal would see Hydro-Quebec pay much more for electricity and invest billions of dollars in new generating capacity. The existing Churchill Falls contract signed back in 1969 expires in 2041. Israeli National Security Minister Itamar Ben-Gvir is facing renewed condemnation after advocating for the murder of 30 to 40 people in Gaza every night. He made the comments during a podcast with former hostage Ram Bruslavsky while criticizing Israel's recent reduction in strikes. He also called for mass emigration of Palestinians from Gaza and Israeli settlements across the territory. His remarks come as Israel and Hamas remain at odds over the proposed ceasefire and disarmament of Hamas. Ukrainian forces launched a massive drone assault on Russia, and Russia responded. There were deaths on both sides, and ABC foreign correspondent Lama Hassan has the details on one of the largest aerial attacks that took place since the war began.
11: This was a massive attack, the Russian Defense Ministry saying it destroyed more than 800 Ukrainian drones overnight. Moscow's mayor adding that some 600 drones were detected heading toward the Russian capital, shooting down a third of them, but still, at least seven people across Russia were killed.
9: This is the Canadian Press. In sports, Ben Rice found the ideal way to make up for his ninth inning fielding error. New York's first baseman hit a two-run homer in the 10th inning as the Yankees beat the Toronto Blue Jays 4-3 today, trying to avoid a three-game sweep. Josh Smith reached base on Rice's error to begin the ninth, and Alejandro Kirk walked to put the tying run in scoring position. Despite being seeded 30th at the Cincinnati Open, Leila Fernandez didn't get out of the first round, losing in three sets to Chinese qualifier Xu Wang. Fernandez of Laval, Quebec, won the opener 6-3, but Wang bounced back with a 6-2, 6-2 win, advancing after a two-hour, two-minute match. Caitlin Clark had 26 points and 9 assists, while Kelsey Mitchell and Michaela Timpson each scored 20 points, and the visiting Indiana Fever won their fourth straight WNBA game today with a 95-91 decision against the Atlanta Dream. From the Canadian Press, I'm John Kennedy.
2: I'm Jacob Bamhauer with your 650 CKOM news update. The Saskatchewan Roughriders let a second-half lead slip away in Hamilton Saturday. Trey Ford came off the bench and helped the Ticats outscore Saskatchewan 16-3 the rest of the way. Hamilton ended up winning 26-19, dropping the Riders to 6-3. Mounties are investigating a suspicious death in northern Saskatchewan. A man was found dead inside a Sandy Bay home Sunday morning. The Saskatchewan RCMP Major Crimes Unit is investigating, and no arrests have been made. Saskatchewan homeowners could face higher insurance bills as severe weather becomes more frequent. Insurance expert Jason Thistlewaite says prairie storms caused about $2.5 billion in insured losses over 5 years. He warns properties in high-risk areas could also face new restrictions. And East End celebrated the dinosaur that put Saskatchewan on the prehistoric map. Sunday marked 35 years since Robert Gibhart discovered Scotty the T-Rex nearby. Visitors marked the anniversary with Gibhart at the T-Rex Discovery Center. Your CKOM weekend weather. Sunday, 30% chance of showers with a high of 24. Sunday night, again, 30% chance of showers, a low of 10. Monday, still a 30% showers and a high of 21. That's your 650 CKOM news update. I'm Jacob Bamhauer.
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13: Prime Minister Mark Carney has called three federal by-elections for August 31st, so that's 3 weeks from today. One of them in Chicoutimi. It's a very tight three-way race in that riding, becoming vacant after Mark Carney appointed its conservative MP to the Senate. Was there some strategy there? There's actually another fourth vacant riding in Quebec, but that by-election isn't happening soon, and many speculate that there was some strategy behind that as well. Lots to talk about here, and that is where my first guest, Charles Smith, comes in, professor in the Department of Political Studies at St. Thomas More College, University of Saskatchewan, and we welcome Professor Smith by phone today. Professor Smith, thanks for taking the call.
14: Hi, Evan.
13: Okay. So for people who don't follow politics closely, maybe just a quick lay of the land. We've got a number of seats empty. It seems to me like we've had more by-elections, or at least more prominent by-elections, in this term than we've seen in recent years.
14: Yeah, quite a few. I mean, there's been some resignations. There's been a little controversy over, like, you know, who's going to resign, and, you know, Stephen Guilbeau stepping away certainly led the headlines. I think we're paying so close attention because the House of Commons has been so close between minority and majority. And Carney seems to be, you know, very much acting like almost one of these old school liberals from the 1950s or 60s. He was using his office very strategically to try and craft together a majority, both through picking off the opposition, but also almost placing his thumb in the scales of using the by-election power. And I think that's why we're talking about it today.
13: Yeah, I mean, that is one of the interesting things to me, Charles, is there's four vacant ridings, but only three by-elections happening at the end of August. Two of them, they say, are a lock for the Liberals. One in Quebec, maybe not so. In fact, the vacancy in Quebec, where the election is coming up, is because he picked the MP from that riding and put him, even though he's a conservative MP, into the Senate. Was that move strategic, knowing how close that riding is?
14: Certainly seems that way. I mean, so here we're talking about Chicoutimi LaFord. During the 2025 election, the incumbent, the conservative Richard Martel, who's now an independent senator or a conservative senator, just barely won that riding with 33.7% of the vote, and it was 30.8 and 30.7 respectively for the Bloc and the Liberals. So it's a really tight three-way race. The other two, as you said, both in Vancouver and in Toronto, I mean, the 338 prediction site has them at 99% prediction for the Liberals. So it looks like those are locks. There have been handpicked candidates, and most of these candidates by the Carney's office as well, which is bypassing some of the internal Liberal rules, which is interesting as well, that the Prime Minister's office is really controlling these, both the calling of these elections and who's running in them. Nevertheless, the federal election rules allow, spending rules allow parties to spend certain amounts in each riding, but if you're running more than one, you can transfer money around. And what's interesting for the Bloc is because they only have one candidate running when they should have two, because there should be a fourth election in St. Hyacinthe Bagot Acton. They didn't call that election, even though it's vacant. So now it gives the Liberals, and I guess the Conservatives and NDP, but really the Liberals, much more spending authority over Chicoutimi than the Bloc. So the Bloc is at a financial disadvantage while the Liberals are not. Plus, the Liberals are using their power of government to go into those ridings and make big spending announcements, which I guess isn't new, but just gives them a bit more authority in that riding. So, so we're seeing a little bit of controversy in this one.
13: So if we're chatting today with Charles Smith, professor in the Department of Political Studies at St. Thomas More College, University of Saskatchewan. So if I understand what you just said correctly, had they called all four by-elections, including that other one in Quebec, it would have given the Bloc Québécois more spending power in the contested riding, as opposed to now they've got to basically spend what is a fairly good budget on a riding that they are pretty much a lock to win, but that won't be part of these three. Is that correct?
14: That's right. So had they called all four, the Bloc could have shifted money from Bagotot Acton, where they are pretty much a lock. They could have shifted money away from that one into the Chicoutimi-LaFord riding, but now they can't because they only have the one candidate running in the three by-elections, or the four would have been the fourth. Whereas the Liberals can shift money because that's the election spending rules we have. You can, depending on how many candidates are running in the elections, you can shift them. So the Liberals and Conservatives, I suspect, will be moving money around, because for Pierre Poilievre, I mean, to lose this seat will be, again, another blow to his leadership. So he's probably very cautious about trying to win that one as well and hold on to that seat. But the Bloc can't. So that kind of takes their spending power out of that riding in a way that the Liberals and, I guess, the Conservatives and theoretically the New Democrats could do. So it really does, I think, give the Liberals an advantage in that three-way race.
13: This riding of Chicoutimi that you're talking about is one the Conservatives won in the election, but won by a couple of points. It was very close between the Liberal and the Bloc, who were right behind them. I also noticed there was actually a spending or two, I think, spending announcements in that riding in terms of housing initiatives and things like that. So again, when you follow the bouncing Liberal strategy ball, this seems to all line up to them wanting to take that back to the Liberals.
14: Absolutely. I mean, when you look at that minerals announcement, that critical minerals announcement, it's a major infrastructure project that's going to probably lead to a lot of economic activity in Chicoutimi. I mean, governments do this. I mean, this government of all political stripes across the country, provincial, federal, will use spending announcements strategically during elections and by-elections. But when you start adding it up, Evan, right, the spending announcements, the handpicked candidates, and then the sort of the shifting around of when to call an election. I mean, the people of St. Hyacinthe Bagot Acton will be without an MP up until probably December, when they could have had one now. And it's a strange, I think it's, you know, they're asking the right questions. And some of this research came out of Global News reporting. Why is that, and why is that riding less important than the others? Why don't they have an MP? I think those are fair questions. And you start, you know, looking beneath the surface, and it seems to be Liberal strategies is the reason why we don't have an MP in that riding. And it raises, I think, important questions about democratic accountability and the power of the Prime Minister's office.
13: Charles Smith is my guest. You pointed out Pierre Poilievre and the Conservatives will also want to win that or keep that seat that has been a Conservative seat since the last election. But they just learned another one of their members is stepping aside. MP Larry Brock has announced that he is stepping down. That'll trigger a by-election in Ontario. Stepping down for an opportunity to return essentially to his former position with the Brantford Crown Attorney's Office. But it does create a conversation. Would he have stepped down if he thought there was a likelihood for the Conservatives to form government? I watched lots of back and forth chatter online about that. Do you weigh we have another Conservative in Saskatchewan that is stepping aside from her seat as well? Does that lend to this conversation at all, do you think?
14: I think it does. I mean, some of these reasons, I mean, you take them at their word. I mean, it might just be, I mean, MPs do step down. This isn't, you know, big news, but you start taking a narrative, right? So all these conservatives that have crossed the floor or been appointed to the Senate, now you have prominent voices in the party stepping aside. You're hearing more criticism of Pierre Poilievre's leadership from inside the party. We know there's been quite a bit of infighting amongst conservatives about the direction of the party and the leader. And I think the narrative, like once that snowball starts rolling down the hill, it starts gathering some momentum. And I think this just adds to that sort of fuel, to that, to that fire. But it certainly, I think it certainly does raise questions about Mr. Poilievre's leadership. And I mean, we're probably going to be having this conversation for some time to come, especially given that the Liberals' polling lead seems to be quite high, plus the preferred prime minister polling seems to put Mr. Poilievre in the negative and Mr. Carney quite high. So I think all of that lends the narrative that Mr. Poilievre's leadership is in trouble.
13: At what point does that, I don't know if it's goodwill or faith or maybe a combination of that that is being afforded to Prime Minister Carney now, at what point does that start to chip away, melt away, erode when we still don't have a deal with the U.S.? That, of course, was a big part of the election promise. Like, is he still riding that honeymoon phase?
14: He seems to be, which is a bit surprising given that, you know, there's been some prominent concessions from his office, that there is no trade deal. I think people are somewhat sympathetic. I mean, this is just my sort of anecdotal reading of it, Evan, but they're somewhat sympathetic given that the Trump administration is so unpredictable. They seem to fly, you know, almost by the seat of their pants when it comes to different policy areas, you know, defense, trade, and so on. It just seems to change daily. And I think the Canadians are both angry and willing to give the prime minister some leeway, given that it's just so hard to navigate. You know, the next election, the federal election, is until 2029. Mr. Trump, in theory, should be gone from office at that point. Who knows? And I think the upcoming Senate and the interim elections in the U.S. are going to could change the dynamic a little bit. But I think given the president's position right now, Canadians are willing to give the Liberals and Mr. Carney a lot of rope. And that's, I think, just where we're at right now.
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13: Australian beef, it's got people talking, people are seeing it in the store. Is this a worry?
22: No, not at all. I think it's just representative of really the huge demand that we've seen really across North America for beef in particular. And a bit of a, you know, reality check that, the cattle industry has, shrunk its supply due to, conditions and poor profitability. But that's not the scenario that we're in today. So we are growing. It just takes a long time.
13: How much of the difference? Because one of the things that people talk about is, number one, there seems to be a bit of a price difference. And number two, there's also many people believe there's a quality difference as well. Can you talk about how those two things interplay and what might be some explanations as to why Australian beef could come all the way across the ocean and still be cheaper?
22: Yeah, I think that's really worth kind of digging into a little bit. So from a quality standpoint, generally speaking, the Australian production model is more of a grass-based system. They do sometimes do what they call a short feed period at the end, a short grain-fed period at the end, but it really doesn't result in the same, quality or marbling characteristics that we have in Canada, where there's a longer grain fed period. And so that probably makes up most of the quality difference. There's also sometimes a difference in, the genetics in their herd, and that it's they're maybe not as conducive to, that higher quality, cut that Canadians have become accustomed to. But that probably, that probably captures the biggest part of the quality difference. The prices reflect the fact that the Canadian consumer prefers the Canadian grain-fed product. Now we're also in a time when, we're peak grilling season, right? And the retailers are featuring, beef because it is in such high demand. And sometimes they use tactics like a lost leader program, where they will actually offer a certain product at lower than what it costs for them to bring it in order to, really generate activity and bring customers into the store. I can't speak specifically as to kind of what exactly is happening right now, but my suspicion is that with those big differences in prices, I suspect that that some of the retailers are engaging in those practices.
13: Mm-hmm. Tyler Fulton is my guest, Canadian Cattle Association president. There's lots online about this, different experts weighing in. One of the thoughts out there, Tyler, is that if we can't fill the shelves with Canadian beef because we've still, you know, we're short on supply, then this is a good alternative to bridge until we get there, because you don't want people to get out of the habit of or using recipes that need beef. Would you agree with that statement?
22: Yeah, absolutely. We've done some work to kind of understand the dynamics of consumer preferences and, you know, in broadly on protein. And what I think is we're pretty confident in is that, you know, if consumers continue to have, you know, viable, you know, price conscious options, we're broadly better off as an industry, because we don't want the consumers to, you know, to back off or to shy away from, you know, from products where there's a short term, short term spike in price. That can have them shift. So, you know, broadly, there's always got to be a mix. And, you know, I think it's important also to note that the Canadian cattle industry, we benefit from a lot of trade agreements, abroad. And so the products that, you know, that we would ship, to places like South Korea and Japan and even Mexico, those are products that aren't typically in high a demand here. And so there's got to be a reciprocal trade or a two-way opportunity. We anticipate that we're going to see some of those less expensive options on the higher demanded cuts, like the middle meats and steaks, that we would get from something like Australia.
13: I think we've become so hyper aware now of the leverage that a country can use when it comes to tariffs on certain things. This isn't a situation then when you're advocating that the federal government should be putting tariffs on beef being imported into Canada, I assume?
22: That's a loaded question, I think. So not for countries that we've already got trade agreements with. I think, as I said, we benefit and rely on these high quality trade agreements like the CPTPP that had us gain preferred access into Japan and Vietnam. And that's the same agreement where Australia gained access to Canada. So we're not looking for any changes to that. Where I would say that there's concern is in the South American countries, where they're looking for access into Canada, but quite simply, there's really not a reciprocal market opportunity for Canadian beef there, or for that matter, you know, agricultural products, a reciprocal market opportunity there. And so, because there's a significantly lower standard, whether it be in labor or in environmental regulations or in food safety, those are things that we would point out as being the concern for significant increases in beef coming from that. From that jurisdiction.
13: Mm-hmm. Last question before we have to say goodbye is, how do we get ourselves back to where we are able to fill the shelves with Canadian beef? What does that look like? What strategies are in place to grow our herds, to increase ranch size, and get us back to where we need to be?
22: Yeah, that's the exciting part to talk about right now. The current prices really bring that incentive. I think that the industry broadly is growing now because there's a really strong incentive to grow the cow herd, especially in the West and Saskatchewan, where we just have these natural spaces to be able to do this competitively. But the other really critical component is that it can't happen without the conditions being favorable to growth. And I think by and large across the West, we're dealing with really great growing conditions for pasture and feed production. And so last year we saw a 2.5% increase in the cow herd. My expectation is that we're going to exceed that again this year. And so we're on a pathway, I think, to be able to grow the herd and bring maybe a little bit more sustainable pricing.
2: All right. Well, we'll leave our chat there. This has been a great check-in, Tyler. I appreciate your time today.
22: Yeah, no problem. Thanks for the opportunity.
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11: I'm Jacob Bamhauer with your 650 CKOM news update. The Saskatchewan Roughriders let a second-half lead slip away in Hamilton Saturday. Trey Ford came off the bench and helped the Ticats outscore Saskatchewan 16-3 the rest of the way. Hamilton ended up winning 26-19, dropping the Riders to 6-3. Mounties are investigating a suspicious death in northern Saskatchewan. A man was found dead inside a Sandy Bay home Sunday morning. The Saskatchewan RCMP Major Crimes Unit is investigating, and no arrests have been made. Saskatchewan homeowners could face higher insurance bills as severe weather becomes more frequent. Insurance expert Jason Thistlewaite says prairie storms caused about $2.5 billion in insured losses over 5 years. He warns properties in high-risk areas could also face new restrictions. And East End celebrated the dinosaur that put Saskatchewan on the prehistoric map. Sunday marked 35 years since Robert Gibhart discovered Scotty the T-Rex nearby. Visitors marked the anniversary with Gibhart at the T-Rex Discovery Center. Your CKOM weekend weather. Sunday, 30% chance of showers with a high of 24. Sunday night, again, 30% chance of showers, a low of 10. Monday, still a 30% showers and a high of 21. That's your 650 CKOM news update. I'm Jacob Bamhauer.
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2: Well, it's been over 4 years, hard to believe, since Russia launched its full-scale invasion of Ukraine, a war that continues to impact millions of people today. The headlines often focus on politics and military strategy, but there are everyday people stepping up to help out on the ground. One of them is a fellow by the name of Nick Betton, who is a building maintenance technician from Saskatoon who has volunteered in Ukraine. In fact, he's over there for the second time, helping with the rebuilding efforts, responded to drone and missile strikes, in sites in different parts and communities of Ukraine in real time. And he sees firsthand how communities are coping, especially through harsh winters, ongoing attacks. And I'm happy to say we've connected with Nick Betton this morning. Nick, thanks so much for joining our show.
27: Yeah, thank you for having me.
2: Appreciate it. So we've got you. You are in Ukraine as we speak, correct? How long have you been over there for the second time?
27: This is my third trip, actually.
2: Okay.
27: I've been here 3 weeks now, and yeah, I'm sitting in Kyiv in my hotel room talking to you.
2: You mentioned you're over there, you want to do your part, but you didn't just go once. You've mentioned just already this morning, this is your third trip. What keeps you going back? Is it building on the same work that you did in that first trip?
27: It absolutely is. Helping the victims on these impact sites, it's the most rewarding thing I've ever done with my life. And in general, I just fell in love with this country. The people here, their history, just everything about Ukraine is amazing. And I love being here.
2: When you arrived in Kyiv, Nick, I understand that there was a daytime ballistic missile alert that had just gone off.
27: Yeah, it was crazy. I got to my hotel middle of the afternoon because these attacks are usually at nighttime. And I'm not even checked in. And there's an alarm that goes off on your phone, almost like an Amber Alert, that there's missiles incoming middle of the day. So not even checked in. I go down into the metro system for shelter. And yeah, some missiles struck a defense contractor gathering that was set up outside of Kyiv. But yeah, middle of the afternoon.
2: So, and I was listening to, I think, an interview that you had done. You said part of it was a cloudy day. So there was a bit of a worry that the clouds were potentially masking an incoming attack. Is that correct?
27: Yeah, that's my personal speculation. I'm not with the military, so don't take that with a grain of salt. But that would be my guess.
2: Sure. So you're in the metro subway station, which doubles as basically a bomb shelter. What are the people that you're in there with thinking, saying, doing, feeling at a time like that?
27: It's pretty quiet down there. I think everyone's just used to it at this point. People actually bring tents and mattresses, inflatable mattresses to set up camping chairs to be down there long term. And everyone just kind of quietly plays on their phones until we get the all clear.
2: Is that right? And so does that translate to what the general feeling is day to day when you're walking in shops, you're interacting with people that are living in Ukraine? I mean, it's been over 4 years. What is the attitude?
27: There's some days you wouldn't know anything's going on here. They're so incredibly resilient that they just go about their day. And when something happens, they deal with it, move on, and keep going about their day again.
2: Hmm. It's amazing to think. And sometimes, you know, I feel as if we become a bit desensitized. And I'm talking about we over here in Canada. You know, you hear about the war going on in Ukraine. You hear about the war in the Middle East. These are visuals, images that you see on the screen. But for the most part, we go about our daily life not realizing this is an intense ongoing war that's lasted for years.
27: Yeah, I tell the locals too, Canada's been very close with Ukraine for over a century, but some domestic issues sometimes overshadow what's happening here in the news.
2: Right. Now, I understand that you also wanted to basically pay tribute to a couple of Canadians, people from Saskatchewan that lost their lives in the war. Can you tell us that story and what you did?
27: Yeah, so that was last summer. It was the UCC was giving medals to a couple of guys from Saskatchewan that died fighting with the Foreign Legion here. Mm-hmm. So they put me in touch with the families, and I asked the families what they wanted on some flags, offered to plant them at a large memorial in Kyiv. And yeah, the families agreed to it. And so I wrote it down and I planted flags for him last year.
2: So one was a soldier, Joseph Hildebrandt. One was a combat medic by the name of Bud Hardy, I believe. Correct?
27: Correct. Yeah.
2: Well, good on you for doing that. What are we hearing?
27: That was my phone. There's an air alert again.
2: Okay. So what does that indicate for you then?
27: This is just the government sending an air alert. So when this goes off, what I'll do is go look at some Telegram groups that monitor what's flying around and see what the threat is. Sometimes it's a missile incoming, and sometimes a MiG in Russia will take off from an airbase for some reason, and they're not sure what it's doing. So they send the alert just to be safe, but it's usually nothing.
2: So how do you feel when you hear something like that go off?
27: The alarms don't worry me anymore. I'm used to them. It's every day, every night.
2: Gosh. So what does a typical day look like? Do you have to go, by the way, Nick, or are you good to keep talking?
27: No, we're okay.
2: Okay. So what does a typical day look like for you in the work that you're doing over there to help rebuild the country?
27: Some days it's quiet, which is good. Now there's nothing happening, and I'll just go tour the city, see museums, go learn something about their history. Some days there's many explosions, and there's a ton of work to do, and there's almost not enough hands to get it done, and we're very, very busy. So it's kind of back and forth, and you can't predict what's going to happen day to day. I basically kind of wake up every morning and figure out what I'm going to be doing.
2: Is there a group of you working together?
27: Yes, several organizations and many other foreigners are here right now, too.
2: You, are there Canadians?
27: Yeah, I run into Canadians all the time.
2: Mm-hmm. Nick Betton, how long are you planning on staying over in Ukraine for this third stint that you're there?
27: August 21st, I'm leaving Kyiv. Okay. I'm going to be stopping the city to the west for one night to break my trip up, and then I'm home by August 26th.
2: Back into the city of Saskatoon.
27: Yeah.
2: And back to work here?
27: Yeah, the 31st, back to work.
2: Okay. Well, Nick, we appreciate you joining us. You know, appreciate that you were able to give us perspective with that siren going off in the background, that alert notification. Give us some, I think, real-time feeling and sense of just how common some of these alerts are. Appreciate what you're doing over there. Thanks for being a great Saskatchewanian and Canadian representative for our country.
27: Hey, thank you for having me.
2: Nick Betton, who is a building maintenance technician out of Saskatoon, but has gone over to basically volunteer time to help rebuild Ukraine. This is the third trip he's over there. As you heard him say, he'll be back here in Saskatchewan at the end of the month. Shocking, though, when you hear that alarm, that notification, but it's the sound of a siren going off on his phone. To me, of course, it seems startling, but to him, he said, yeah, there's some, you know, causes us to do some checking to see what the alert's about and how serious it is, but it's an everyday occurrence and you somewhat get used to it. I was expecting he would have to leave the call, but he said, no, we'll continue on. It's fine. I'll check it out on my own time. It's interesting stuff, and we appreciate Nick being with us today and the fact that he is over there representing our province in such a good way in the rebuild of Ukraine. We'll take our break. We'll be right back here on 980 CJME and 650 CKOM.
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2: Well, now there's this other topic. If you are a smoker in Saskatoon, you might have to walk a little bit further before you light up, because the city is considering expanding the non-smoking buffer around doors, windows, and air intakes from 3 meters to 10 meters. That's roughly the length of three cars. So that might sound straightforward. And I know some people will say, well, it's already happened in some communities. Regina, for example, has made this change. The provincial standard is 3 meters. So 10 meters is obviously quite a bit more than that. So on paper, it sounds straightforward. But think about a denser commercial area and what a 10-meter buffer means. If I move 10 meters from the front door of the establishment that I'm having a beer in with a buddy and I want to smoke, I might be 10 meters from that door, but in a dense community, it means I'm 1 meter from the door of the business next door. So I got to have to go further or try and go across the street. Well, there's businesses across the street here as well. So this has an implication. And is it like, where is this coming from? Is it complaint driven? Are people saying the smokers are a problem? This is a conversation that I know Randy Shabilo is happy to have. Randy, the executive director of the Riversdale Business Improvement District. We've had Randy on the show, although I don't think I've had Randy on since he was the grand marshal of the Saskatoon X Parade. Congratulations on that distinction.
11: Thank you.
2: That's a big deal.
11: Yep. I appreciate being here. Yes, it was an honor.
2: Okay, so let's talk about this smoking thing. I'm guessing on behalf of Riversdale Bid, you've got an opinion on it. I know you've had some conversation with the city. Can you just start with your thoughts?
11: Well, I think the larger picture, if we step back and look at bids as a whole, business improvement districts, we call them malls without walls. So in terms of management, we have mall management, but bid management is essentially managing an area where businesses have signed on to pay property tax and over and above that a levy to run the business improvement district to deliver the issues of the day for the board that's been appointed by council.
2: Mm-hmm.
11: So if business owners see zoning as an issue, or they see parking rates or crime and safety as the primary cause that they're going to focus on, they would instruct the executive director and the staff to deal with those issues as best as we can.
2: Right.
11: So when I look at, my dashboard, if you will, of things that I'm following and we are trying to develop a nighttime economy, what does that look like post 6 p.m.? Now, we do have restaurants and bars that are open, in advance of 5 p.m., but where does the staff go? Where do the customers go, the owners? Where can they go to socialize as a smoking public with something that is legal? So we can't take alcohol out on the street, but the law already exists provincially for 3 meters.
2: Right.
11: My office has not had a complaint this is my 20th year, never had a complaint about smoking in front of my business or that customer comes over here and sits in my doorway. But we have had an inordinate amount of complaints for people sleeping in doorways and people smoking illegal substances
2: right.
11: in doorways that aren't currently being dealt with. So the bigger question from my desk is how does this get enforced, whatever distance you make it, because what's happening now isn't being dealt with at all.
2: I've heard, and it's more anecdotally than anything, that really the bylaw, even as it stands right now, isn't heavily enforced. It's what I've heard is maybe, if anywhere, it's happening in school grounds or at schools is where they're focusing on it the most in terms of enforcement. But do you have a sense from the city? Like if they go ahead with the 10 meters, are we going to see cigarette cops standing on the corners?
11: I don't know how the enforcement will occur in light

0: in the national scope recently as yesterday. I just got an email about that. How do I attract people that of all stripes, colors, and vices, if you will, how can I accommodate them because they bring an economy with them as well? And how is that attractive for them to come in and associate with people in a social environment? So on one hand, if you're going to buy a pair of jeans, probably not going to be going out for a smoke while you're shopping. But if you're over the course of an evening going for supper, appetizers, drinks, or just a social with a bunch of friends, someone or maybe two of you might want to step outside, have a smoke break, and come back in and carry on. How do you do that and accommodate that in a meaningful way for some dignity of sorts for people that do need that? I don't personally smoke, but I can understand. As a business owner, and many have told me now that, you know, does this bylaw, two of them have mentioned to me, does this include fentanyl?
1: Well, I think that's a fair ask. I think that's a fair ask, Randy, because Randy Shabilo is my guest, the executive director with the Riversdale Business Improvement District. I've even seen just on the text line this morning the number of people that have said, you know, if our city was clean and void of any issues and we were running a tight ship and we had no problems and whatever, you know, then these conversations are important to have. But until we're at that point, and I feel like you and the team at Riversdale can talk about this as well as anybody, you know, people loitering, people causing problems, people shooting up or doing smoking drugs, however they're consuming drugs, this is an issue that I know you feel isn't being dealt with aggressive enough.
0: And to that point, bylaw 2954, of which there were 27 items, the previous city council had removed 20 of the 27 that would have effectively dealt with the loitering and the both from the business standpoint. So I, as a business owner, could not put out my sandwich boards or tables and chairs and block traffic, nor could the general public block access to my store and on the sidewalk and so on. But if we look at the warming shelter on Avenue C, the chaos that's ensued there without any true enforcement of keeping the sidewalk clear, where I have a business owner wanting to set up a table and chairs, needs a permit, has to set certain guidelines and pay fees. And we've heard from the disability community that anyone who's blind may have trouble navigating around the table and chairs. Well, no one's said anything specifically about someone's shopping cart and sleeping bags that are spilled all over the sidewalk either. So that needs to be addressed equally. And to that end, the bid had put in place the community support officers in 2011 to turn this around and say, from the business community, that I might add, we took $550,000 for streetscaping from the streetscape reserve and put it directly into to kickstart this program.
1: Right.
0: So we're deficient now in our maintenance that's happening on the street. But it was an eye to strengthening the panhandling bylaw at that time, and we did all of that. Inspector Ballard was at the helm at the time. What we saw was that we were still giving tickets to the same people. So we followed Calgary and Winnipeg's lead, and we came up with our hybrid program to say, what do you need? You know, Evan, this is the third time we're coming to you today in front of this doorway to the business. You can't stay here. Well, I lost my job, and I'm addicted, or I have alcoholic problems, and my wife left me, and I have no place to live. So let's deal with those. Now, if you take that advice and that help and assistance, that's what the business community wanted. But if you refuse the offer, you still can't sleep in front of this doorway.
1: Right. Doesn't give you the right. Yeah.
0: So now here's your ticket. So to those that say, well, you can't get, a poor person to pay a ticket, they can work those off with fine options.
1: Sure.
0: So there is a way to repay that debt to society.
1: And you are giving them an alternative.
0: At the end of the day, you cannot do what you're doing because of the disruption to the majority of the people who are seeking free passage on that sidewalk.
1: Randy Shabilo, Executive Director, Riversdale Business Improvement District.
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3: From the National Newsroom of the Canadian Press, I'm Karen Rebo. Hollywood is mourning the death of a talented young television and movie actress. Hayden Panettiere has died at the age of 36. Her father announced her death in a statement provided to ABC News Sunday, but no cause of death was given. Panettiere had a prolific career dating to 1996 when she started out as a child actor in commercials and soap operas. She starred in television series, including Nashville and Heroes.
4: In the day, I was assigned to protect you.
5: That's right. I'm just an assignment.
3: Her role as a cheerleader with superpowers in Heroes propelled her to fame, with that series revolving around the mantra, save the cheerleader, save the world. Her film credits included the voice of Dot in A Bug's Life, Remember the Titans, and two of the Scream movies. Canada's top trade negotiators remain in Washington as Wednesday's new U.S. tariff threat looms. Canada-U.S. Trade Minister Dominic LeBlanc and U.S. Trade Rep Jamieson Greer met virtually for an hour on Sunday. A short statement Sunday evening from an aide to LeBlanc said the meeting was constructive. Earlier Sunday at a news conference in Vancouver, opposition leader Pierre Poilievre said conservatives will support the prime minister if he can get a good deal for Canada.
6: There's no reason why the prime minister can't get a great deal on Wednesday. That's what he promised in the election. He said he'd negotiate a win, and we're cheering him on because we as conservatives will always put Canada first.
3: Poilievre calls U.S. tariffs on Canadian lumber unacceptable, saying Prime Minister Mark Carney has already made trade concessions without getting anything in return. Prime Minister Carney will join two premiers Monday afternoon in making an announcement about energy security after reports that Quebec and Newfoundland and Labrador have reached a deal regarding Churchill Falls. Carney's public itinerary says he'll be in St. John's with Premiers Tony Wakeham and Christine Frechette for an announcement. The hydro utilities in the two provinces jointly own the Churchill Falls Generating Station in Labrador under a contract signed back in 1969. The provinces had a framework agreement in 2024 to end that deal and create a new energy sharing arrangement. But after Wakeham was elected last fall, he ordered a review of that deal. And in Southern California, a rare hammerhead shark sighting off the Malibu Pier is going viral online. Here's ABC's Leanne Suter.
7: Shock and awe as a rare hammerhead shark shows up off the Malibu Pier.
8: It's a hammerhead. It's a hammerhead.
7: Sport fisherman Ari Kohanchi capturing the shocking scene Thursday morning.
9: And I started going insane because it's rare here.
7: The unique creature briefly hooked by another fisherman. The exciting video quickly going viral.
10: It's absolutely fascinating and exciting.
7: Nate Jaros of the Aquarium of the Pacific says the warming water is what brought the hammerhead north of the border.
3: This is the Canadian Press. In sports, Ben Rice made up for his ninth inning fielding error that eventually got the Jays a tying run. But in the 10th, New York's first baseman hit a two-run homer and lifted the Yankees to a 4-3 win over the Toronto Blue Jays. That prevented Toronto from sweeping all three games of that series. The Jays have Monday off before they'll open a series in Tampa Bay. They're sitting one game back of an American League wildcard berth. The Baltimore Orioles whipped the Tampa Bay Rays 10-2 Sunday. In Major League Soccer, 18-year-old Rayon Alumi scored in the 77th minute, and Thomas Mueller added another goal 5 minutes later to lift the Vancouver Whitecaps to a 2-0 victory over the host Seattle Sounders. The Whitecaps moved back into top spot in the Western Conference. In women's pro soccer, in Northern Super League play, Marie Yasmin Alidou and Elise Bennett scored second-half goals, and the Montreal Roses beat the visiting AFC Toronto 2-0. From the Canadian Press, I'm Karen Rebo.
11: I'm Jacob Bamhauer with your 650 CKOM news update. The Saskatchewan Roughriders let a second-half lead slip away in Hamilton Saturday. Trey Ford came off the bench and helped the Ticats outscore Saskatchewan 16-3 the rest of the way. Hamilton ended up winning 26-19, dropping the Riders to 6-3. Mounties are investigating a suspicious death in northern Saskatchewan. A man was found dead inside a Sandy Bay home Sunday morning. The Saskatchewan RCMP Major Crimes Unit is investigating, and no arrests have been made. Saskatchewan homeowners could face higher insurance bills as severe weather becomes more frequent. Insurance expert Jason Thistlewaite says prairie storms caused about $2.5 billion in insured losses over 5 years. He warns properties in high-risk areas could also face new restrictions. And East End celebrated the dinosaur that put Saskatchewan on the prehistoric map. Sunday marked 35 years since Robert Gibhart discovered Scotty the T-Rex nearby. Visitors marked the anniversary with Gibhart at the T-Rex Discovery Center. Your CKOM weekend weather. Sunday, 30% chance of showers with a high of 24. Sunday night, again, 30% chance of showers, a low of 10. Monday, still a 30% showers and a high of 21. That's your 650 CKOM news update. I'm Jacob Bamhauer.
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12: Cheaper gas is good news for drivers, but there's a warning that the drop could be short-lived as well. What's driving these price swings? What can Saskatchewan drivers expect through the last part of summer and into the fall? That's where my next guest comes in. Roger McKnight is Chief Petroleum Analyst at Enpro International, and Roger McKnight joins us by phone today. Roger, thanks for taking our call.
13: My pleasure.
12: So we're seeing a recent drop in gas prices around Saskatchewan. Is this similar across Canada?
13: Oh, it's a bouncing ball. It really depends on whatever President Trump wants to project as the foreseeable future in his mind. But it really is quite a mess, and I empathize with the consumer and I empathize with other analysts trying to figure this out too, because he's completely unpredictable. But the price drop we saw, I guess it was a huge one earlier this week, was because of his feeling that a deal was coming through with the Strait of Hormuz. The Iranians are coming on side, but he forgot to tell the Iranians that, because it didn't really work out. So when I look at the futures prices as we speak, I mean, we're seeing another large jump in gas and diesel prices and crude prices, probably on the day after tomorrow. So it's all over the place. You mentioned communities having a big drop here and not a big drop in the other place. That's called a price war. And the way a price war works is a retailer will be at, say he's at $1 a liter, but the guy up
12: we'd be lucky to have $1 a liter.
13: Yeah, this is hypothetical.
12: Okay, Roger, I get it.
13: We're really, really hypothetical here. So one guy's at $1, and the guy down the street is down at 90 cents. So what happens is there's a mechanism called a support level. The supplier will support a retailer to a certain level. You say, if the competition's at 90 cents and you're at $1, we'll support you to 90 cents. But after that, you're on your own. So, and that's how a price war starts and how a price war ends. But it really is up to the supplier to, if he wants to support that retailer. And the reason he has to support it is if he doesn't, the oil company loses credit card business. When you lose credit card business, when you lose a credit card customer, it's almost impossible to get them back. Mm. So you have to support the local market.
12: Right.
13: That's the end of my story.
12: Does that, Roger, does that show, like, sometimes it appears to me that the independent gas stations have more flexibility with their prices than some that are part of a national chain?
13: Yeah, they have more flexibility, but they take a hell of a lot more risk too, because they're playing a watching game as to where the futures prices are going to go, and they have no control over that. The oil companies watch what's called the futures price. They watch it at the New York Harbor price, and that changes on a daily basis. Some of the independents will gamble and say, "Well, I think I know that we know it's going to go up, what's going to go on tomorrow." The oil companies don't, so I'm going to gamble. And that's where some of them really get into really deep water and go out of business.
12: Mm. Roger McKnight is my guest, Chief Petroleum Analyst at Enpro International. Roger, you at the start of your explanation, you talked about Donald Trump and the correlation with world events like the war in the Middle East. How much impact, so compare for me, if you will, the impact that we see with oil and gas prices to the actual war versus the impact on statements that are made and perceptions that are left after those. You make me feel like sometimes those perceptions can be just as powerful.
13: I call it the fog of delusion, because whenever a statement comes out from the White House, the traders, insurers, and shippers involved in the Strait of Hormuz are really just as confused as everybody else, because any notification that, oh yeah, the strait is going to be open, well, that will drop the prices. Well, I changed my mind, the strait's going to get closed, the prices can go back up. So if you're a shipper and you've got the 2 million barrels of crude oil waiting to get out of the Strait of Hormuz, and you're not sure it's going to get anywhere. So that's what's driving it's a matter of uncertainty. Mm-hmm. Markets, insurers, investors don't like uncertainty, and that they're stuck in that right now. And that's why we're seeing price jumps all over the place, but based on rumor.
12: Right.
13: Rather than fact.
12: You've given us a pretty good picture of why you could have a gas station two blocks away from another one with different prices. But what about the difference between gas and diesel? I see I have a text here from Blair in Saskatoon who said, you know, gas might be lower, but diesel is killing me right now.
13: Yeah, I remember the good old days when everybody was told to buy diesel because it's cheaper, it's more reliable, less maintenance. Well, I just checked the numbers, and the latest numbers I have, the national average, okay, for retail diesel is $2.20. The national average for gasoline is $1.70. Hey. That's 50 cents a liter difference. I can only do it on a national basis. I can't do it individually, but that would be a big problem. Everybody looks at the flower child, which is gasoline, but the workhorse is diesel, and the diesel inventories are desperately low right now, and we're coming into the fall here. Fall season, yeah. We're coming into the maintenance period. The refineries are running at 96%. They can't afford to shut down because their profit levels are so high. But if they don't get into maintenance, go into regular maintenance in September, then there's going to be a real, real problem when you get into the late fall.
12: It's interesting. I mean, you talked about profits. We are seeing profits. I can't say at an all-time high, but they certainly seem to be as high as we've seen in recent memory for oil companies, yet it doesn't seem to correlate to even the supply chain for these oil companies aren't benefiting from that. And we have lots of oil and gas industry right here in Saskatchewan, and they say, yeah, big guys might be making profits, but it doesn't always translate down to us.
13: No, well, it doesn't, Matt, but the retail margins have increased dramatically. That's the difference between the wholesale price or the rack price and the pump price. That used to be about, on average, about 10 cents a liter. That's jumped up to 16 cents a liter. So that goes to the retailer, but he has to cover all its costs with that 16 cents. But those are very, very high indeed. So it's going to be a rough road ahead.
12: I even heard Donald Trump suggesting, I think it was about a week ago, you know, these big oil companies should be giving that money back to the citizens.
13: Yeah, well, the government should be giving the tax back to the citizens. you wait until September the 1st when the excise tax theoretically comes off gasoline and diesel. That's a 10 cent a liter increase.
12: I was going to say, I thought that I had that earmarked as September 8th for some reason.
13: Well, whatever.
12: Yeah, beginning of September. I mean, the fall.
13: In September sometime.
12: Yeah.
13: It's going to be fall. The prices aren't going to fall. It's going to be a political piece of dynamite. Mm-hmm. Because you can get the dog a bone, but don't try and take the bone away from him. If you're going to jump the price of gasoline 10 cents a liter on September 1st, 2nd, 3rd, or 8th, or whatever, that's going to blow up in your political face. So. That's going to be. I think he'll just extend it. Carney will just extend it till January. That's a federal tax, so it's under federal control, not the provincial control. Mm-hmm. So the ball's in his court.
12: Roger McKnight, our guest, Chief Petroleum Analyst at Enpro International. Sometimes I hear people say anecdotally they feel like prices automatically inflate in the summertime because so many people are traveling. fall and spring in Saskatchewan, I would say from an agriculture standpoint, that's when you see a heavy push on, you know, certainly diesel implements, those types of things. Is there such a thing as a seasonal change and impact across Canada? What are the regional differences?
13: Well, there is a seasonal change because the refineries go into seasonal maintenance in February. They shut down to get ready for the high-demand gasoline season, which theoretically starts at the end of May. And then in the fall, they get ready to go into maintenance to increase the production of middle distillates, which is basically diesel, furnace oil, and jet fuel. So, yes, there is a seasonality to it. And really, that seasonality, as far as price is concerned, is a matter of inventories.
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12: This is going to be an interesting discussion. It's one that I had many times in many different ways during my, especially my time as chief of police in Regina, the issue of race-based data collection. The RCMP started a race-based data collection initiative back in 2024 in four different communities across Canada to try and better understand whether race or systemic bias is affecting police outcomes. So they want to keep the momentum going in this. They've announced new communities will be involved, and one of them is Crake, Saskatchewan. So now one of the communities involved in this will be right here in our province. What is race-based data collection? How is it collected? What is done with the information? What does it tell us? There's lots of questions around this. It's an important topic to have, and it's an important one to get right. And that's why my next guest, I think, is the perfect back and forth for us to have this conversation. Amin Asfari, you'll remember, is Law Foundation of Saskatchewan Chair in Police Studies in the Department of Justice Studies at the University of Regina. We have had Amin Asfari on our show before, and the professor joins us again this morning. Thank you so much for taking our call.
5: Thank you, Evan. Appreciate it. It's a pleasure to be here.
12: Okay, so let's just start at the very basic. What is race-based data collection?
5: Very broadly, I think race-based data collection is recording the race or ethnicity of people who interact with the police.
12: And why is it important?
5: Why is it important? Well, what does it tell us? I think how are different groups experiencing policing differently, if at all?
12: So does it tell us how they, I mean, I guess it can tell us how they experience policing differently. My worry always was that if we, let's say in Saskatchewan, let's say in Regina, that's where I worked, sure, obviously for many years, that we collected race-based data, and the data showed that we are arresting disproportionately a number of Indigenous people. Because the data would show that disproportionate to the percentage of population, more Indigenous people are finding themselves arrested by police than other groups, other race groups. So what does that information tell us, and how do we use it, is where I used to get concerned, because to me, the fact that we're arresting a large number or a disproportionate number of Indigenous people doesn't mean, in my view, that the police service is racist. Do you understand where I'm going?
5: I think so. This is actually quite a common theme. So again, for context of your listeners, I'm coming from a U.S. context where this particular issue has been discussed long ago. In fact, at the onset of data collection in the U.S., say 1930, when the Congress essentially said, listen, we need to understand what we would call the dark figure of crime. They started also collecting data on arrests and such. But arrests are not the same as interactions. So sometimes you can interact with citizens as a police officer. Those interactions are just as important, if not more so, because they tell us about different contextual factors in that relationship. But with respect to your question, I think the disproportionate arrest rate is a signal. I don't think it's a conclusion of that the agency is somehow racist. So suppose in the context that you were talking about, group X, whatever that may be, in this context, Indigenous persons represent 10% of the relevant population, but 25% of arrests, right?
12: Right.
5: There's definitely a disparity. Are they being exposed to police more often, right? Are they being stopped, investigated, or contacted by police more frequently? So Are they 25% of arrests because they're 25% of police encounters, or are they being arrested at higher rates after those police encounters? What kinds of offenses are involved in those arrests? What happens after the arrest? So the police might have contact with them. They might get arrested, charged, prosecution, conviction, sentence. What happens throughout this entire process known as the criminal justice or the criminal legal system? And in fact, the bigger question is, where did the disparity emerge? Is it police encounters? Is it searches? Is it arrests? Charges, convictions, all of these nuances are important. So when we talk about race-based data, we need to understand that race-based data collection is not merely about understanding the race of an individual. What does that race in the context of all of these encounters mean? To include encounters or situations beyond police control, like neighborhood factors, underfunding of education, educational institutions, et cetera, et cetera. And in the context of Saskatchewan that you bring up with respect to Indigenous communities, how does the history of colonialism play into those encounters? And how aware are police officers and police agencies, and what programs are provided to mitigate those encounters if we see discrepancies or disparities?
12: Mm-hmm.
5: And I think that's the thing that we need to look at.
12: Mm-hmm. Amin Isfari is my guest, Law Foundation of Saskatchewan Chair in Police Studies, the Department of Justice Studies at the University of Saskatchewan. So let's just pause for a second on that topic of kind of more the outcome and talk about how we gather it. This to me is one that I think most people think, well, that's easy enough. You just document the race of the individual who is, in contact with wherever they are in the justice system, what that contact looks like. There's a few different ways in which it can be collected. It could be the person themselves telling you the information. It could be based on the perception of the person within the justice community, which could be a police officer, on what they think the race of the person is. Can you talk about what methodology needs to be applied to collect the data?
5: Yeah, there's, in the U.S. context, both of these things emerge. So in the 1980s, 1990s, we start to be more cognizant of the officer's perception. So oftentimes, most agencies in the U.S. have sought to understand that micro-level interaction between the officer and the suspect, or the individual that they're engaging with. So they asked officers to identify what they perceive, because perception is what most scholars and most agencies want to know, is if officers perceive individual X or community member X as such, does that change the interaction? Does that change the behavior of the officer, right? But they're also cognizant of the fact that there needs to be self-reported data as well. So the federal government would come in various contexts. So, for example, NIBR is one of them. I'm not sure. It's certainly the National Incident-Based Reporting System in the U.S. It's kind of an aftermarket of the Uniform Crime Report, where the where law enforcement agencies report to the federal government, in this case the FBI, the data that they have, which includes race-based data, ethnicity, sex and gender, and so on and so forth. But so to answer your question, two things can happen at once. The federal government is interacting with individuals on an annual basis and surveying people about, throughout the past year, have you had an encounter with police? And in that kind of survey, how do you identify? So there's self-reported data that can be used alongside officers' perceptions, which is where most agencies are collecting that data, right? Mm-hmm. So there, how does the officer view the individual?
6: Stay up to date. Tune in 3, 4, 5 times a day. 650 CKOM. 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
11: I'm Jacob Bamhauer with your 650 CKOM news update. The Saskatchewan Rough Riders let a second-half lead slip away in Hamilton Saturday. Trey Ford came off the bench and helped the Ticats outscore Saskatchewan 16-3 the rest of the way. Hamilton ended up winning 26-19, dropping the Riders to 6-3. Mounties are investigating a suspicious death in northern Saskatchewan. A man was found dead inside a Sandy Bay home Sunday morning. The Saskatchewan RCMP Major Crimes Unit is investigating, and no arrests have been made. Saskatchewan homeowners could face higher insurance bills as severe weather becomes more frequent. Insurance expert Jason Thistlewaite says prairie storms caused about $2.5 billion in insured losses over 5 years. He warns properties in high-risk areas could also face new restrictions. And East End celebrated the dinosaur that put Saskatchewan on the prehistoric map. Sunday marked 35 years since Robert Gibhart discovered Scotty the T-Rex nearby. Visitors marked the anniversary with Gibhart at the T-Rex Discovery Center. Your CKOM weekend weather. Sunday, 30% chance of showers with a high of 24. Sunday night, again, 30% chance of showers, a low of 10. Monday, still a 30% showers and a high of 21. That's your 650 CKOM News Update. I'm Jacob Bamhauer.
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12: Canada and the United States ramping up trade negotiations. We're hearing about more and more meetings. The meetings are actually lasting longer. Canadian officials, we're hearing, are putting together a framework for a deal that will go in front of President Donald Trump. There's still some significant issues on the table. Dairy. Other areas where the U.S. wants greater access, putting American booze back on the shelves across Canada. So how much is Canada willing to give up to get a secure tariff relief? Is the 19th the deadline, or is it a bit of an artificial deadline? We wanted to talk about these things with someone who had some knowledge of what's going on inside, and Ralph Goodale is that person. Ralph, of course, a member of Prime Minister Mark Carney's Council on Canada-U.S. Relations, and we are connected with Ralph Goodale this morning by phone. Mr. Goodale, thanks for taking our call.
2: Very glad to be with you, Evan. Good morning.
12: Here's maybe a big question, but do you feel like we're going to get a deal before August 19th?
2: Well, it is possible, but I wouldn't at this stage get overly excited about it, because we know this relationship with President Trump is very awkward. He's mercurial. He changes his mind. He likes dramatic interventions that upset the apple cart and put everything back to square one. So you never know for sure. Mm-hmm. And quite frankly, if we did get a deal signed, sealed, and delivered, how long would it last? Remember, he was the one that negotiated the current CUSMA arrangement, saying the previous NAFTA was the worst deal in history, and then CUSMA that he negotiated was the best deal in history, and now he doesn't like it anymore. Mm-hmm. So he's very mercurial. The Canadian side is working very diligently. The trade negotiators that we have involved in this process are superb at their work. They've done their homework. They know what they're doing. So if anybody can find a pathway through this ridiculous nonsense, they're the ones that can do it. But the good sign, Evan, is that, as the Prime Minister said about a month ago, this process is going to intensify, and indeed it has. Mm-hmm. And our not only the technical negotiators, but Minister LeBlanc, Chief Negotiator Janice Charette, Ambassador Wiseman, they have all been at this now intensely for the last several weeks, and the contact with the Americans is literally on a daily basis, mm-hmm. which it wasn't before. So they may have made the decision now that they want to actually seriously negotiate. Canada's been ready to do that for a year and a half. They have now put their best people at the table, and we'll see if there's a path forward.
12: You've brought up a couple of things that are really interesting to me. I mean, I had a question written down to ask you, if we get a deal, does it even matter? And you just kind of addressed that, because Trump has shown that he's willing to ignore even deals that he has signed, depending on kind of the flavor of the day, that what's going on. So maybe let me ask you this. Are we negotiating a free trade deal, or are we just simply negotiating a new trade deal? Take the word free out of it.
2: I suspect it's more toward the latter. Mr. Trump has made it clear that he believes intensely, wrongly we feel, but he believes intensely in tariffs and tariffication. He also obviously has demonstrated that he will change his mind on a moment's notice. So certainty is the thing that you want to get from a trade agreement, that you know what the rules are, that they are extensive and into the future. You can rely on those rules. and business can do business with confidence and make long-term investments and so forth. That has to be our objective, to get the largest degree of access to the U.S. market on the freest possible terms and with as much certainty for the long term as we can get. That is obviously a value to Canada, very significant value to Canada. Whether we can achieve that or not will depend on what the Americans are prepared to do to provide that kind of market access.
12: Ralph Goodale is our guest, a member of the Prime Minister's Council on Canada-U.S. Relations. Can you give us a sense how involved this work has been on this council that you're sitting on? I've got a couple of sources that are telling me it's been fairly intense.
2: The meetings initially were taking place about once a month. But during the course of the summer, that accelerated, and we've now really dropped the practice of trying to get 25 people together in a meeting room in Ottawa. It's now virtually all the time online. And I must say, these are senior business executives, major union leaders, representatives of different corporations and sectors of the economy, together with four or five of us that used to be in political life. That is a difficult group to get together on a moment's notice. Mm-hmm. But every time a meeting has been called, sometimes with only 24 hours notice, virtually the entire team is there. So this is a group that is taking this work seriously and trying to provide the minister and the government and ultimately the prime minister with the very best latest information from our intelligence sources on both sides of the border, and the most useful strategic advice. Sitting at that negotiating table must be an incredibly frustrating experience, and I admire the negotiators who are there and they have to face this very unpredictable and very emotional
12: right.
2: Counterpart.
12: I wonder if I can ask this question, and maybe this is a little bit more leaning on kind of the personal side of things for you, because we've watched you in politics for many years, and I feel like you have always been the ultimate diplomat. You've been, you're very careful in your word choice. My feeling is that you're showing a bit of emotion through this. I've watched a couple of interviews. I've listened to a couple of interviews, read documents that have quoted you. I get a sense of frustration with the U.S. Commitment to getting a deal, but that's just my take on it. Am I misreading that, Mr. Goodale? And is that kind of the sense you're getting when you're sitting in these council meetings with the rest of these leaders?
2: Well, this is a really unprecedented set of circumstances. If you think back through the trading relationship between Canada and the United States, or really Canada and any other country in the world, you would not find a set of circumstances like the ones we are now facing, where behind all of the hard work and sometimes the bluster of the across the table negotiations, you have a player on the other side that has made it abundantly clear that they do not respect Canadian sovereignty, and that their objective ultimately is to weaken Canada to the point where maybe the U.S. can just take over. I mean, that was Trump's opening salvo back 18 months ago. So when you're dealing with that kind of threat, almost an existential threat to the existence of the country and the well-being of Canadians and the proper functioning of the Canadian economy, I think there's some emotion that works its way into the process.
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12: Okay, well, I probably don't need to do a lot of an intro into this because you and I have talked about the art rocks in Saskatoon a fair bit over the last couple of weeks. Saskatoon City Council is set to meet at committee today, and one of the topics of discussion will be whether or not council needs to look at ways to manage spending when it comes to public art, what that looks like. There's all kinds of public debate and discussion over this topic. And at the heart of it is Randy Donauer, who is Saskatoon City Councillor for Ward 5. And I have Councillor Donauer joining me in studio. Councillor, thanks for being here.
6: Anytime, Evan. Thanks for having me.
12: Good to have you here. What are you hearing from citizens since, you know, the art installations of these three rocks have happened?
6: Well, we're getting quite a pushback. I started hearing quite immediately. People are talking about money, people are talking about accountability, and people are talking about whether this is something that should have been sourced in Saskatchewan. Mm-hmm. The overriding theme is people are having trouble relating to this as an art program and the amount of money the city of Saskatoon started spending on it. And so I'm getting quite a bit of pushback on, and people are demanding accountability with the tax dollars. You know, this is their money. They think they should have a little bit more say and influence on how our dollars are spent.
12: You've been at the council table for a number of years, and you've had this discussion before. You were part of it back in 2014, if I'm not mistaken.
6: Yeah, when this was proposed in 2014, and I'm not going to say I'm a fortune teller, but I foresaw some problems with setting large amounts of money aside for something like this. What the policy said when it came in 14, and we follow it today, is that for any large capital purchase that we do in Saskatoon, if we're putting up a building or a bridge, we're going to set aside 1% of that capital budget for art, up to a maximum of $500,000 per project. But that's $500,000 per project. And we've got, and things are more expensive now. So the likelihood that we're going to be spending that kind of money on art is a little bit more common than it was back then. So I voted against it in 2014. I lost. There was a motion to actually cancel this program in 2016. Mm-hmm. I supported that motion and we lost. There's a lot of other ways that we fund art in the arts community in Saskatoon.
12: Give me an example.
6: So we fund $7.5 million to the Remy. We fund the Jazz Festival. We have streetscape funding where we have things to beautify downtown. Mm. We have a cultural and arts grant program where we set aside $60,000 a year to provide grants to different community organizations, which also includes community art. So we spend. If you added it all up and include Persephone and TCU and some of those places where artists perform, millions. If you look at funding of different organizations and artists within the community, certainly hundreds of thousands of dollars are spent every year. So this is only one program, and it's mm-hmm. one that I think maybe we should reconsider.
12: Is this, Councillor, an automatic? Like, is it baked into policy in that if there is a project that exceeds a certain amount that automatically this happens? Or do you, as a council, have to adjudicate it on it every time?
6: It's automatic. So when we brought this policy in, we're saying every program, every capital build or purchase, $5 million or more. So that's the threshold.
12: Which to be honest, is like, find me everything. One that isn't.
6: Yeah, yeah. Exactly. Almost everything's going to hit that now if we're building or creating something. So capital program, $5 million or more, we set aside $100,000, but for it's capped at $500,000 per program. So we're basically saying up to $500,000 on every capital program gets dead. And then the policy says that's automatic, it's included, and it goes to the Public Art Advisory Committee to decide. Council could overrule that. Council has the ability to overrule any of our own policies. Typically, though, we operate with policies and bylaws and procedures. And once a policy is in place, that's how we direct our administration. And we've said, we've debated this. Once council has decided whether I win or not, this is the policy moving forward. So the default is that this is what's going to happen with our capital programs.
12: So are you bringing up today, you've got a committee meeting today, but it's basically a committee of all of council.
6: Tomorrow.
12: Are you bringing up a motion to scrap this policy or to look at it? Like, what are you hoping to accomplish?
6: So my motion is that we recommend to council that this one policy be canceled. Not the entire public art policy and not all of our art funding, but this one. I find this one problematic. Number one, because it's going to be regularly that we're committing this. Number two, it's a very large amount of money that I think is out of sync with what should be our spending priorities. When we get to budget every year, we have about $1 billion operating budget in the city of Saskatoon. So
12: it's big.
6: It's big and there's a lot going on and we're having to struggle with keeping taxes down and reasonable, but advancing programs, and our expenses have gone up quite a bit. The cost of buying a fire truck doubled in about a year and a half. But yet we're trying to keep tax increases down to a few percent. We sometimes will get into an hour-long debate over $50,000 in a park program, or if we're trying to keep taxes down, do we fund or do we scrap one mowing in the summer, mm-hmm. which immediately would affect all the residents of Saskatoon. those are real hardcore discussions, and I believe that there's a place for art in the community, but when you're talking about this much money and the public sometimes feeling disconnected, I think we've got a priorities discussion we need to have.
12: Chatting today with Randy Donauer, who is a City of Saskatoon Ward 5 councillor. Do you know what other cities do? Is this policy of a certain percentage of capital projects consistent with what happens across Canada?
6: There's a lot of other cities that do it. I would say not everybody does it. The cities have different ways. Some fund it out of their operating budget. Some have a dedicated capital program for it. I think it was a little ingenuitive for us to include it in a large capital purchase. In some ways, you could argue that makes it less transparent, though, because when we're talking about a big capital program, like when we built the North Bridge and the Chief Mistewassis Bridge and the South Circle Drive Bridge and McCormin Road, that was $250 million program. If art just kind of slides into that, really nobody notices. And so I think there's probably more transparent ways that we can fund art in the city, too. Mm-hmm. So some cities do it this way. There's really a diversity. Saskatoon actually funds art in a number of different ways.
12: Do you think you'll get what you need?

0: I've talked to a few counselors who have expressed support. I'll let them speak for themselves. But I don't know if we're going to get the votes on this or not. It'll depend how things shake down tomorrow.
1: It feels to me, you know, I'm just judging, taking the temperature of the discussions we have on the show. Take the art aside from this. Cost of living is big.
0: Yeah.
1: We actually just did a talk on the show yesterday about inheritance. And people are very open saying, you know what, with cost of living and cost of healthcare and, like, you know, aging adults and all that stuff, it is getting more and more difficult. So it feels to me, counselor, like you had this discussion in 2014, but the temperature is different today in 2026. Sure. So, yeah, I don't know where this goes.
0: Yeah, it's a tough discussion to have. And we are underfunding a lot of our infrastructure programs, and we're trying to get our funding up to the proper level they're supposed to be, but you don't want to have huge tax increases every year. So I don't want to oversimplify it, and I don't want to be disrespectful to the artist or to this particular placement, but something I've said on a regular basis over the years I've been on councils, we need to focus on core priorities and run the city much like we run our home. Mm-hmm. If my roof's leaking and my foundation's cracked, I'm probably not out making large art purchases that month. And right now in the city of Saskatoon...
1: That's a great analogy.
0: I think some people would say the roof's leaking and the foundation's cracked and we need to shore up some of our basic core services. Mm-hmm. Then if we've got extra money, let's look at this. For now, I think art has a place. Should it be $300,000 for one installation? I think most of our residents would say that's a little bit of a disconnect for them.
1: The there's so many things here because art is so subjective,
0: for sure,
1: which is always part of this.
0: Yeah.
1: And I'm a person that will look at those rocks and go, I can't believe they were that much money.
0: Right.
1: I said it on the show. I know a couple of places, farmyards, where you could get one of those rocks. And, you know, I mean, obviously I'm, you know, somewhat joking. But at the end of the day, that's the problem with art, is what is beautiful to one person is garbage to someone else.
0: And that's why I'm trying to be gentle with this discussion, because it's so subjective. And I'm, my background is I'm not an art guy. My wife is and her family is. I appreciate it. I don't always see the value in some installations that other people do, but I get we need to have amenities for a broad diversity. Not everybody's going to go to a Blades game. Not everybody's going to go to a Hilltops game. Some people want art or performance in the community, and I enjoy some of that as well. But I think when you're using public dollars and when you're using large amounts of public dollars, it needs to be something that's relatable to most people. And I think that's where the disconnect was on this.
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0: From the National Newsroom of the Canadian Press, I'm Karen Rebo. Canada's top trade negotiators stuck around Washington for the weekend as Wednesday's new U.S. tariff threat looms. Canada-U.S. Trade Minister Dominic LeBlanc and Chief Negotiator Janice Charette met virtually with U.S. Trade Representative Jameson Greer for an hour on Sunday. An evening statement from an aide to LeBlanc said the meeting was constructive and discussions are continuing. Talks have intensified in recent weeks since U.S. President Donald Trump signed an executive order to impose 50% tariffs on August 19th that would apply to a variety of goods from cement to hockey sticks. The Americans said the new levies were a response to provincial bans on U.S. liquor, the supply-managed dairy system, and quotas on some U.S. vehicles. The meeting took place virtually yesterday because Sunday was Greer's birthday. Conservative leader Pierre Poilievre says U.S. tariffs on Canadian lumber are unacceptable, and he's accusing Prime Minister Mark Carney of making concessions without getting anything in return. At a news conference in Vancouver Sunday, Poilievre said tariffs on Canadian lumber have tripled since Carney took office in March of last year.
1: The approach of Mr. Carney has failed demonstrably and has threatened the jobs of British Columbians and all Canadians. 30 mills have closed in British Columbia under the Liberals' watch as a result of their diplomatic failures.
0: Poilievre says former Prime Minister Stephen Harper negotiated zero tariffs on Canadian lumber. The recovery process for the people of Colombia will be long following that 7.4 magnitude earthquake that struck Monday, hitting the western part of the South American country along the Pacific coast. The powerful quake killed at least 289 people and many others remain missing. The loss and suffering is difficult to watch for many Colombian Americans. Martha Gallagher is president of the Colombian American Association of Tampa Bay, Florida, and she's been organizing an aid campaign.
2: As Colombia, we all unite, we all feel, can't even talk about it, but the pain that our people are going through.
0: Colombia's president has asked U.S. President Trump to suspend tariffs to help the nation recover. And actress Hayden Panettiere has died. Her representative has confirmed to ABC News she was 36 years old. Further details surrounding her death were not immediately available. Beginning as a child star with a long career in both TV and film, Panettiere is remembered for her roles as Claire Bennett on the hit series Heroes and as Juliet Barnes on the musical drama Nashville. Off screen, Panettiere fought battles she later made public, including postpartum depression, which she talked about on The View in May.
3: I came out the other side sober, but still with this horrible anxiety and depression. Yeah. Here I am with this beautiful, you know, baby girl.
0: This is the Canadian Press. In sports, Marcus Ericsson finished at the top of the podium at the Ontario Honda Dealers Indy Race at Markham. With the IndyCar Series race moved from downtown Toronto to the suburb, Ericsson says he and his fellow drivers enjoyed the challenging course.
4: It's always challenging on the first year for a new track, so I'm sure when we come back in a year's time, it's going to be running everything a lot smoothly. But I know, you know, even talking around with drivers, everyone loves the layout, thinks it's really fun, so I think they've done a really good job.
0: It was the Swede's fifth win of his IndyCar career. The Toronto Blue Jays are one game back of an American League wildcard berth and get today off after winning two of three weekend games against the visiting New York Yankees. The Jays dropped a 4-3 decision in 10 innings yesterday, but they've won seven of their last 10. They open a three-game series Tuesday against the host Tampa Bay Rays. The Rays were whipped by the Baltimore Orioles 10-2 yesterday. From the Canadian Press, I'm Karen Rebo.
5: I'm Jacob Bamhauer with your 650 CKOM news update. The Saskatchewan Rough Riders let a second-half lead slip away in Hamilton Saturday. Trey Ford came off the bench and helped the Ticats outscore Saskatchewan 16-3 the rest of the way. Hamilton ended up winning 26-19, dropping the Riders to 6-3. Mounties are investigating a suspicious death in northern Saskatchewan. A man was found dead inside a Sandy Bay home Sunday morning. The Saskatchewan RCMP Major Crimes Unit is investigating, and no arrests have been made. Saskatchewan homeowners could face higher insurance bills as severe weather becomes more frequent. Insurance expert Jason Thistlewaite says prairie storms caused about $2.5 billion in insured losses over 5 years. He warns properties in high-risk areas could also face new restrictions. And East End celebrated the dinosaur that put Saskatchewan on the prehistoric map. Sunday marked 35 years since Robert Gebhardt discovered Scotty the T-Rex nearby. Visitors mark the anniversary with Gephardt at the T-Rex Discovery Center. Your CKOM weekend weather. Sunday, 30% chance of showers with a high of 24. Sunday night, again, 30% chance of showers, a low of 10. Monday, still a 30% showers and a high of 21. That's your 650 CKOM news update. I'm Jacob Bamhauer.
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7: Well, the report that just came out about Canada's job numbers showed something much stronger than was expected for the month of July. 75,000 jobs, the unemployment rate falling to its lowest level in a couple of years. And I think what makes this fascinating is when we put it in contrast to what's happening south of the border, United States hiring has actually slowed. What's behind the difference between the two countries? Can Canadians feel confident about our labor market? What does this say about the overall health of the economy? Our next guest is the perfect person to help break this down. Sal Gualtieri is the senior economist and director at BMO Capital Markets, and I'm happy to say we have connected today with Sal, joining us by phone. Sal, thanks for taking the call.
8: You're welcome, Evan.
7: 75,000 jobs in July. That sounds like a big number. Is this as impressive as the headline on the story looks?
8: It is. In fact, that number is about 4 to 5 times larger than normal for a particular month. Now, the numbers can be volatile on a monthly basis, but it was enough to more than erase the modest loss of 6,000 jobs on net in the first half of the year. So that's good. And if you look at a longer time frame, say the past year, almost 200,000 jobs have been created, or almost 1% increase. That's pretty normal. So we've gone from a period where we got off to a really rough start this year for employment. In fact, we were seeing pretty significant job losses, but that's all been recovered and more so. So we're pretty well back to normal job growth. And the gains in July, what really impressed us is how widespread they were across industries. Even manufacturing, which has been struggling with the tariffs for more than a year now, ended up generating some jobs. And the increase was enough to trim the unemployment rate further to 6.4%, a two-year low. And that's down from just above 7% late last year. So moving in the right direction, clearly, for Canada's labor market.
7: Sal Gualtieri is my guest. So can we pinpoint what's behind some of this positive movement? How easy is that, Sal?
8: Well, it's hard to pinpoint because we know that the economy has been struggling for quite some time, largely because of the trade, the tariffs and the trade policy uncertainty. That's not only depressed our exports to the U.S., but also really depressed our business investment, delayed a lot of investment in this country. But surprisingly, after economy pretty well stalled for a year up until the first quarter, it looks like in the second quarter, our economy has rebounded really strongly, perhaps close to 4% annualized rate. And just based on the increase in work hours in July, which was very strong, it looks like that momentum continued into the third quarter. So our economy seems to be adjusting to the trade policies, provided we don't get hit with new tariffs, and companies seem to be hiring once again. So that seems to explain the recent recovery in employment just in the last 3 months or so.
7: Right. When we look at the increase in, let's use the 75,000 jobs in July as an indicator, do you break down, I know you do, the analysis on full-time versus part-time, and even within the sectors, are there some sectors that are better indicators of strong economic growth than others? How do you kind of weigh the jobs in the industries when you look at that, Sal?
8: Mm-hmm. Yeah, the 75,000 increase is kind of split evenly between full-time and part-time positions. Full-time work was up, I believe, 39,000. And quite impressively, the gains were largely in the private sector. So that's where we've seen a real recovery in hiring in recent months. It is the private sector. Public sector jobs are actually down now in July and even in the past year because especially the federal government, has been cutting back somewhat. But overall, we're seeing pretty solid gains. Now, there is an asterisk when I talk about or mention close to 200,000 jobs created in the past year. More than half are created in just one industry, and that's healthcare, social assistance. So because of the aging population, the increased demand for healthcare workers, that's where we're seeing most of the jobs being created. But again, the nice thing about the July report is that we were seeing some spreading or broadening of the job gains across other industries.
7: So when you look at, would you consider healthcare as public sector or private, or is it a bit of both?
8: It's a bit of both. It's largely a public sector,
7: yeah.
8: But there are a lot of private medical clinics, for example, that have been increasing employment as well. So that's the one area of the government, though, as well, that has been creating jobs compared to public administration, for example, which has been cutting back.
7: When you look at the numbers and you're doing this analysis, Sal, do you notice any trends between age demographics? Because I'm thinking about youth unemployment, something we've talked about. We've had a few guests over the last month or two to talk about the high number when we're talking youth unemployment versus the regular unemployment numbers. How does that factor into this?
8: Well, it looks like at least through last year during the peak of the trade war and all the uncertainty but whether we would get hit with even more tariffs, companies were pulling back on their hiring, and they were really hesitant to take on younger, inexperienced workers. So youth were finding a really difficult time getting employed, say, last summer. My understanding is that this summer, quite a bit easier to find work. The youth unemployment rate has come down pretty significantly from its high of a year ago. So conditions have improved. I wouldn't say they're back to normal, but they certainly have improved quite significantly this year compared to last year.
7: Sal Gualtieri is my guest, senior economist, director at BMO Capital Markets. So it's interesting when I actually got the email that came out of the work that BMO had done on the job numbers for July. And literally within about 40 seconds, I got another email notification. I subscribed to a number of websites from the States as well as I'm pulling together information. And it talked about their numbers in July being bad. The U.S. actually lost 23,000 jobs in July. Why do you see the discrepancy between Canada and the United States in the month of July?
8: Yeah, the U.S. Had a horrible jobs report for July, down 23,000 for non-farm payrolls. And if you look at the household survey, it's a companion survey to the establishment numbers, they were down even more. And in fact, that's been a trend all this year. In fact, I think employment by the household survey is down more than 2 million in the U.S. And really, what you can chalk this down to, the difference between pretty normal hiring now in Canada in the past year and very weak hiring and employment in the U.S. is on the supply side. I don't think it's the demand side. If anything, Canadian companies are perhaps a little more hesitant to hire here because of the trade policy uncertainty, but it comes down to supply. Yes, Canada has pretty aggressive immigration restrictions, and that has slowed growth in the population and the labor force, but only slowed it. In the U.S., the aggressive crackdown on immigration, along with deportations, has actually led to a pretty significant more than 2 million reduction in the U.S. labor force just in the first 7 months of this year. And that seems to be the real reason why it's we're not seeing a lot of job growth in the U.S. It's just hard to find workers.
7: I wonder, you have a bunch of different indicators that you use, Sal, when you're assessing the health of our economy. How important is new jobs, is the unemployment rate? How important is that as a measure of economic wellness?
8: Well, it's very important. Now, for the most part, it's the economy that drives employment, but there's also a lot of second-round effects. If you have a healthy labor market, that tends to support your economy, largely because it supports consumer spending. So the fact that Canada's job growth now is fairly normal, almost 1% in the past year, that's generating incomes, for example, for Canadian households. And that's really the main reason, I would say, that consumer spending has been growing at a fairly normal rate, even perhaps above normal, at 2% in the past year. There's a bit of a wealth effect from the record-breaking equity market in Canada. That helps as well. But for the most part, that consumer spending is being sustained by pretty steady, normal job growth now and income growth.
7: That's Sal Gualtieri, Senior Economist Director at BMO Capital Markets.
6: As heard on the Evan Bray Show, the voice of Saskatchewan, Evan Bray on 650 CKOM. 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
9: Brent Laux filling in for Evan Bray. The U.S. tariff deadline just days away. What do you think? Can Canada get a deal? How much should we be willing to give up to get one? We'll break down the latest in the trade talks.
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7: Hockey was very different in the 70s and the 80s. Just ask George Pursuit. George is a Saskatchewan-based hockey player. He was a defenseman. He played for the Saskatoon Blades, drafted 24th overall by the St. Louis Blues, goes on to play in the NHL for the California Golden Seals, but that barely scratches the surface of what is a great hockey career that spanned three decades, two continents, 21 professional teams. And this book called The Fourth Period, Between the Ice Sheets, Hockey on Two Continents, tells so many great hockey stories from the perspective of a fellow who's born and raised right here in Saskatchewan. And I'm happy to say was in our province, was signing copies of the book over the weekend, and is joining us today in studio. George Pursuit, welcome back to the show.
20: Thank you, Evan. Thanks for having me again.
7: Good to have you here. What's the response? The book has been out, what, about a year, just over a year now? What's the response you've been getting?
20: Seeing as it's been a self-published, it's done very well. And I guess having David Thompson, who, you know, the richest Canadian, owner of the Winnipeg Jets, he wrote a foreword for my book that didn't hurt any, but I've had a lot of positive comments from all my readers. I think I'm over getting close to 600 books sold, just kind of bumping along on my own.
7: I was going to say, that's when you think about what goes into the work, and I don't need to tell you that goes into being a self-publisher. You're out there selling this book on your own, doing book signings, but the stories in this book are incredible. And I know you've said before the 70s might have been the craziest time in hockey. What made it so wild compared to the hockey that we watch today?
20: Well, I think, you know, there's a lot more fighting in the game. And I think with the advent of the World Hockey Association with the NHL and fighting for players, a lot of the older players could hold on a few more years in the WHA. And through all of that, you know, it created a pretty crazy environment. And I believe the 70s was the craziest time in the game.
7: How old were you, by the way, when you started playing hockey, George?
20: I guess when I got drafted, it's different than today. They go in at like 18, a lot of the kids. I was 20. Pretty sure I was 20 when I signed my first contract with the St. Louis Blues.
7: Right. But when you started, like as a kid, how young were you when you started playing hockey at any level?
20: I'm pretty sure St. Francis here in Saskatoon school, Catholic school, I was probably 4 years old. When I started playing, and then we bought the Laird Hotel outside of town here, 40 miles outside north of Saskatoon, and then the outdoor rinks, that's kind of where, you know, I got things going.
7: Mm-hmm. Well, there's so many different areas that I want to go to. When you said outdoor rinks, made me think about part of the book when you were talking about some of those incredible outdoor rinks in Switzerland. What an experience that might have been. But before we get there, you were playing senior hockey at the age of 15, am I right?
20: Yeah, I started playing senior at 15. In fact, I was the last cut of the Blades at 15. I was a forward at that time. And in my 15th year, I played for five different teams. It was senior hockey, juvenile, high school, midget, one provincial. I remember having five games all in the same night with five different teams, and I didn't know who to play for, so I just went in and watched a movie in the city because I didn't feel right playing for anybody.
7: Right. What do you think you learned as a 15-year-old playing senior hockey that helped you later in your professional career?
20: Well, you grow up pretty fast when you start that young. I know they have a lot of restrictions in today's games as far as how high you can go. You know, I was a pretty big kid. I had a lot of natural talent. I remember as a peewee player out in Laird, I had to play goal for the first two periods because I was too strong for the league. And then they let me out in the third period to even things up. So it was kind of funny, you know. But the system was, you know, if it didn't matter how young you were, you could play like a league above you or two leagues above you. Like playing senior at 15, that's pretty young.
7: Right.
20: But I was 6 feet and probably 185 pounds at that time.
7: Uh-huh. It helps. That helps. George Pursuit is my guest, the author of The Fourth Period, Between the Ice Sheets, Hockey on Two Continents. So you're drafted 24th overall by St. Louis. Was that an exciting thing for you? Had any idea where you were going to end up in the draft?
20: No, no one really knows where they're going to go in the in the draft, like 24th to the Blues. And then I also got drafted 24th overall to the Cleveland Crusaders. And both were, as they say back in the day, both good money teams. I always wanted to play in NHL, but I had won the best defenseman award in the league and first team All-Star, so I had some pretty good bargaining power. And I basically told the World Hockey, Mr. Mulledy, the owner of the Crusaders, that he couldn't pay me. And then he said, try me. And then the 20-year-old kid got a little nervous, but I dreamt up some numbers. I remember at the time it was kind of funny. He said, what do you want, kid? And I said, well, how about a boathouse and a car, $100,000 a sign and $240,000 for 3 years? And he said, no problem.
7: What year would that have been?
20: That was in 1973. And then when I was going to go down to St. Louis for my press conference, he actually sent a private jet to Winnipeg, one of my stopovers, to said he'd go another round with me and fly me to Cleveland. And if I didn't like the deal, he'd fly me on to St. Louis. So I was having a beer with Reggie Malinowski, one of my old junior teammates, and I flipped a coin because I didn't believe he was going to send the jet there, and sure enough, he did.
7: Is that right?
20: And it was heads, St. Louis, tails, Cleveland, and St. Louis won out on the coin flip.
7: That's how you made the decision?
20: Yeah.
7: So you attended a couple of interesting training camps. I want to talk about Philadelphia first, because you went to a training camp for the Flyers, and this was during the Broad Street Bullies era. So talk to me about kind of just how tough that environment was, especially if you're a kid trying to break onto that team.
20: I consider my first year, I don't know, there's a lot of ups and downs and suspension and this and that and a write-off, but I was determined to make the Flyers my second year, and they'd won the cup the year before. And I was a Prairie Boy, so that helped. Davy Schultz grew up in Waltham, a town beside me, Oris Kinderchuk, Van Imp. I knew a lot of the guys, so I was there about an hour before training camp. A month before training camp, and skating with the guys. I led them in penalty minutes in exhibition season, the Flyers. And Shiro the Fog had me playing everywhere, center ice, left wing, right wing, defense. And I was the only rookie to make the lineup of the second year team there. And then it's just biding your time for ice time. I think it was the end of November, Thanksgiving in the U.S., and I was having dinner at Oris Kinderchuk's. And then I got traded. They owed a first-round draft pick in the Reggie Leach trade. And that's how I went, as I say, from the penthouse to the country club in Oakland.
7: Because you end up playing then for the Golden Seals.
20: Yeah, it was a little different environment coming from the Stanley Cup champs to play in Oakland.
7: Right. And what was that like? Like, what was that transition like? What was the atmosphere of the team? Because you ended up playing all of your NHL career there, correct?
20: Yeah, I had a few injuries both years, so that probably they're both cut in half, but the Seals, they have kind of like a cult following, but they had a lot of ownership problems, this, that, everything. You know, Guy Lafleur was stolen from in the draft, and they're trying to get a foothold in California sports. They had a lot of teams to compete against, you know, the Raiders, the A's, the Golden State Warriors, all world champions. But it was definitely, for me, a Prairie kid, it was a different experience playing in Oakland.
7: George Pursuit is my guest, former professional Canadian hockey player from Saskatchewan, has got a book out called The Fourth Period, Between the Ice Sheets.
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21: I'm Jacob Bamhauer with your 650 CKOM news update. The Saskatchewan Rough Riders let a second-half lead slip away in Hamilton Saturday. Trey Ford came off the bench and helped the Ticats outscore Saskatchewan 16-3 the rest of the way. Hamilton ended up winning 26-19, dropping the Riders to 6-3.
5: Mounties are investigating a suspicious death in northern Saskatchewan. A man was found dead inside a Sandy Bay home Sunday morning. The Saskatchewan RCMP Major Crimes Unit is investigating, and no arrests have been made. Saskatchewan homeowners could face higher insurance bills as severe weather becomes more frequent. Insurance expert Jason Thistlewaite says prairie storms caused about $2.5 billion in insured losses over 5 years. He warns properties in high-risk areas could also face new restrictions. And East End celebrated the dinosaur that put Saskatchewan on the prehistoric map. Sunday marked 35 years since Robert Gibhart discovered Scotty the T-Rex nearby. Visitors marked the anniversary with Gibhart at the T-Rex Discovery Center. Your CKOM weekend weather. Sunday, 30% chance of showers with a high of 24. Sunday night, again, 30% chance of showers, a low of 10. Monday, still a 30% showers and a high of 21. That's your 650 CKOM News Update. I'm Jacob Bamhauer.
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7: The issue of corporate welfare. We hear a lot about governments offering millions, sometimes billions of dollars to companies to build a plant, create jobs, invest in Canada. But how much taxpayer money is going into private businesses? And what do we get for it? I think that's an important follow-up question. What's the return on investment? There's a new report from the Fraser Institute that says federal and provincial governments spent $87.7 billion on corporate subsidies in 2024. That's almost triple the amount that was spent in 2015. So you go, that's 9 years difference, triple. That, by the way, that's adjusted for inflation. So the authors of this report argue that these subsidies often amount to governments picking winners and losers, and that money could do more if it was just used simply to lower taxes for businesses across the board. Alex Whalen is the director of the Atlantic Canada Prosperity Initiative at the Fraser Institute. He's one of the authors of this report, and I'm happy to say we've connected today with Alex Whalen by phone. Alex, thanks for taking our call.
8: Good morning, Evan. Pleased to be with you.
7: Let's make sure everyone's on the same page here. Define for me corporate subsidy.
8: Sure. Certainly there's a technical definition, and I'll mention that all the data in this study comes from Statistics Canada. But the easiest way to understand it is that this is a handout to business. The Statistics Canada definition uses the word unrequited. That basically means it does not need to be paid back. These can come in the forms of loans, grants, and other arrangements, all based under the heading that it is government providing a handout to business with the intent of doing something or creating something like jobs and economic growth. And as I'm sure we'll get into, these payments often do not deliver those results.
7: So I'm just going to give you a list of things. Things like direct grants, tax credits, tax deductions, subsidies. Those would all be considered as part of this?
8: Subsidies and grants, certainly. Tax deductions, not necessarily. It would depend on the structure. I do think the easiest way to think about it is that it's a handout. In other words, Government has given something to a business, and the business is not expected to return it.
7: When I was reading your report, I literally did it. My eyes did a double take on the number, $87.7 billion. That's a big number. Can you put that perspective into perspective for us? How dramatically has this government support for businesses increased in the last decade?
8: Absolutely. There's been a huge increase. I mean, governments have been in the corporate subsidies or corporate welfare game for a long time in Canada because, quite frankly, it serves their ends. But what we've seen with this data is that there's been a massive run-up. I mean, you mentioned off the top, since 2015, inflation-adjusted spending on corporate welfare has tripled in Canada. If you look at a province like Saskatchewan, we have data going back to 2007. That's the earliest available data that we could get. Inflation-adjusted spending on corporate subsidies in Saskatchewan alone has increased more than fivefold, from $492 million in 2007, which would be concerning enough, to over $2.3 billion in 2024.
7: So what's behind the jump, whether we're talking provincially or federally? These are pretty significant swings. Is it a constellation of things? Is it behind certain political affiliations? Can you give us some sense there?
8: Sure. Off the top, I would say there's no particular political affiliation because we're seeing increases in all provinces and at the federal level. So clearly this is an approach that has bi or tripartisan support, not to say that it increases at the same level everywhere, but clearly this is not an issue of one party. And in terms of what's behind it, I think we've seen an approach across Canada over the last decade or so toward much larger governments, much more government intervention in the economy. And when governments do try to intervene in the economy, corporate welfare is a favored tool. For me, I think the important thing for taxpayers to understand is that this is highly wasteful, and it doesn't work. It doesn't achieve the ends that the politicians claim it does.
7: Well, let's talk a bit about that. Alex Whalen is my guest. He's a director, Atlantic Canada Prosperity Initiative with the Fraser Institute. Because often when we're hearing these announcements being made, it's followed by, this is going to create jobs. This is going to, you know, generate economic benefit for the country. So how do you measure it? Because some of that must be a bit blurry.
8: Sure, it can be blurry. And in fact, what often happens, Evan, is that governments will subsidize a business to create economic activity, let's say in the form of jobs, in one city. But the economic research is quite clear that oftentimes what will happen is that then those jobs are simply transferred from another city. And so on net, the spending is neutral, if not perhaps even wasteful. And it can be wasteful because oftentimes governments are paying businesses to do things that they would do otherwise. And then a third piece on the wastefulness point is that the dynamic that then gets created is that businesses have an incentive to lobby government to get money rather than to deliver really strong products and services to their consumers.
7: Mm-hmm. So, you know, I think about the day and age that we live in today, Alex, where, I mean, we've got competition going on with the United States is an understatement. If you look at just manufacturing in and of itself. So if we're trying to attract a manufacturing plant of whatever, widgets, to Canada, is that part of the sustained argument as to why we're doing this? Is it just that we've become so competitive, we have to do this?
8: I think that is part of the argument that gets advanced, but quite frankly, I think that's bogus because the economic research is quite clear on these subsidies that they do not produce those results. And we were actually thinking about that when we put this study together, because I think you do raise quite an important question. We are at a pivotal moment in our country in terms of growth. Growth and jobs are always important, but certainly that's come into focus now. And that's why we lay out a case in the study for ambitious business tax reform. And so the numbers in that regard are actually quite striking. We show that across Canada, if governments were to eliminate spending on corporate welfare, they could advance major business tax relief. And actually, the economic literature is much more positive when it comes to business tax relief having the ability to actually create growth, treats all businesses equally, and improves the incentives to invest and create jobs.
7: Interesting. Very interesting. Is there a circumstance, and this may be outside of your study, but is there a circumstance where it makes sense for a government subsidy?
8: I can't list one off the top of my head. I mean, I wouldn't preclude that entirely, but this examples that I've seen in this regard are terribly wasteful. And I'll just give you one example as we wrap up. One of our senior fellows here at the Institute did an analysis of some of the spending that governments have done in Ontario on electric vehicle manufacturing and production. And often the way we need to look at these things is cost benefit. So someone may say, well, it did create jobs. Our analysis showed that governments paid $4 million per job created in that initiative. And so if you look just at the benefits, you may say, oh, there were a few good jobs created, you know, somewhere in Ontario. But if you look at what taxpayers had to pay to cause that, it's quite concerning.
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7: The Prime Minister might be on holidays, but Tom Korski isn't. He's at his desk and he's bringing us the news from Ottawa. And I'm happy to say we've connected with Tom Korski, managing editor of Blacklock's Reporter. Tom, thanks for taking the call.
18: My pleasure. Thank you, Evan.
7: I want to get to the Prime Minister's holiday in a second, because we just went through quite an extensive discussion on open lines, and there was a lot of back and forth. But let's start here. I feel like the countdown, New Year's Eve 1999, we all remember that. 2000 was going to, the calendar was going to change, computers were going to stop, the sun might not rise in the morning. Is August 19th, that sort of a doomsday for us, or is it going to come and pass and it'll be just another day?
18: Well, I think someone is going to take the hit, and they're going to find out who it is. I think the business over the Gordie Howe International Bridge in Windsor, Ontario, told them that. They're dealing with some pretty tough characters, and cabinet is can get a little shaky. I think someone's ox is going to get gored. The part I don't get, Evan, I'm not the world's smartest man, but you just mentioned Parliament's in its regular 13-week summer recess. Why they aren't in session right now is frankly a mystery. There have been periods in the past where they brought, for instance, the Commons Trade Committee back into session. I said, we have to talk about this. We have to scrutinize the department, stay on top of it. And for some reason, this is kind of this weird, you know, as you mentioned, sort of summer hiatus in Ottawa. And yet there's all this drama once you go 20 miles outside of town. Doesn't make sense.
7: Mm-hmm. So, you know, we watch this unfold. Should we expect a deal by August 19th, or is that being naive? I mean, I see a number of people say it wouldn't matter who was in government. We're not going to easily get a deal etched with this president south of the border.
18: Well, the terms are constantly changing, aren't they? Who knows more about that than Saskatchewan and canola and electric cars? The terms are constantly changing, but this is why, don't you want to get everyone in? Come one, come all, and we're going to meet at the place where we solve the nation's business, the House of Commons, and we're going to talk about this day after day. I understand 95% humidity in Ottawa, I get it, but this is how, you know, you solve problems and reach consensus. And cabinet's just not doing it. I don't want to be unfair, Evan. It's frankly weird to have a $2.5 trillion economy's fate being determined by a couple of Canadian delegates meeting secretly in Washington. I mean, who does that? But that's what cabinet's doing. It seems strange.
7: I wonder too about the relationships with the provinces. I mean, whether it's on tariffs and what retaliation to the United States looks like, or even the discussion of pipelines. I don't know that we can say we're united as a country after 18 months of this talk.
18: No, I think that's absolutely valid. But it's also, I don't think it's a national weakness. I think the Confederation was designed that way. Mm-hmm. I think that's why it stood for 159 years. Provinces have enormous authority. Central government is very limited. Basically, once you get beyond running the prisons and the Navy, it starts to get complicated. And the when you have, for instance, the Premier of BC, who said, no way in hell am I ever backing down on this booze ban. It's a mystery to me why cabinet is still discussing that, because that's the way the Confederation is set up. Evan, I would be having public meetings morning, noon, and night, but like I say, I'm not the world's smartest man. Someone else has got the job.
7: I said this, Tom, just to bring you up to speed on the conversation we were having about the Prime Minister's Tuscany summer vacation. I don't begrudge the Prime Minister taking a vacation. In fact, I think it's important that they do, whoever's in that spot. I'm just questioning the timing. Am I wrong on this?
18: No, it does speak to a degree of dismissiveness and detachment from reality. You know, there are people who are really up against it. There are still manufacturers in central Canada that, you know, there have been, everyone knows, under free trade, about 400,000 manufacturing jobs were lost. But that doesn't mean the industry is decimated. There are, for instance, this is keenly of interest in Saskatchewan with the canola tariffs and then the subsequent Chinese battery electric vehicle quotas. General Motors has told parliamentary committees, like, you're killing jobs with these. There's a lot of moving parts. And this is no time to be tasting wine in Tuscany. You really want to get on top of it. Evan, I'm sorry to say it. The implication is that no one's running the show.
7: Mm-hmm. I mean, that's the, whether it's, like I said, I get it. There's bureaucrats that are at work right now. It's not like nothing's getting done, but optics are important. Perception is important. And in this case, it doesn't feel good.
18: Absolutely. And as far as leading the federal bureaucracy in charge, those are the guys who couldn't run a passport office. Let's not overestimate, you know, the aptitude and managerial talent of the federal public service managers. I know there's 10,000 of them, but, you know, sometimes quantity doesn't equal quality of it. I don't want to be rude.
7: Tom Korski, managing editor for Blacklock's Reporter, is our guest here today. We also had a guest. I had a guest on from the Fraser Institute. They just did a new report on corporate welfare, and $87.7 billion is the number in 2024, which is remarkably up from where it was a decade ago. And the notion in the report is, if we got away from government handouts and used that $87.7 billion for tax relief, all businesses would be better off. Are corporate handouts, corporate welfare, just a thing that we expect to see now going forward?
18: Oh, that's the job of the Department of Industry. They're basically a check-writing agency. They're not doing any primary research and development. They're not adding wealth to the nation. They basically typically in their worst year award $5 billion a year in corporate welfare. I'll tell you, I can only apply it to our business. Evan, newspaper industry is they're looking at a modest rollback in limited payroll rebates that have cost taxpayers under the famous $595 million media bailout. For that, taxpayers have gotten nothing. There was no jobs created. There were no newspapers started. There was no enhanced coverage. No one knows more about the complete dearth of local coverage than you. And the state of newspapers in the country has gotten worse and worse. Taxpayers got nothing for that. But you know the publishers are still lobbying, because once you get money for nothing, everyone, there's no magic there. Oh, don't get me started on corporate welfare. I don't want to use...

0: because the Privy Council Office has focused on it in an unusual way. It's North Vancouver Capilano, formerly represented by Jonathan Wilkinson, who famously presented himself as Saskatchewan's voice in cabinet because he used to live there when Saskatchewan had no member of the government caucus. And he has now moved on to a pretty sweet deal as ambassador of the United to the European Union in Europe, Brussels. By-election in North Vancouver, Capilano. Well, why is that of any account? Wilkinson last won it by 17,000 votes. He was environment minister, big-time climate changer. Well, the Privy Council, before the by-election was called, commissioned confidential focus group research in Metro Vancouver. And they asked people, how do you feel about the pipelines? What are you worried about the ecosystems? When you see the questions that were polled, Evan, the implication was there was some nervousness. And indeed, I'm not suggesting this is a forecast, if they lost North Vancouver Capilano, that's a big problem. This is the first vote since the Prime Minister came up with his various deals and memoranda of understanding with Alberta on pipelines. I think that's going to be an interesting one to watch.
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1: From the National Newsroom of the Canadian Press, I'm Karen Rebo. Hollywood is mourning the death of a talented young TV and movie actress. Hayden Panettiere was 36. Panettiere's career dates back to 1996 as a child actor, and she later starred in television series including Nashville and Heroes. Her Heroes role as a cheerleader with superpowers propelled her to fame in 2006, with the series revolving around the mantra, "Save the cheerleader, save the world."

0: father announced her death on Sunday to ABC News, but no cause of death was given. Here's ABC's Rena Roy.
1: Panettiere fought battles she later made public, including postpartum depression after the birth of her daughter. Amid those struggles, she gave up custody of her daughter, Kaya.
2: I remember every second of that day. Every second. No mother could forget a single thing about the day she signed her child away.
1: Panettiere also battled years of addiction and sought treatment multiple times.
0: Her film credits include the voice of Dot in A Bug's Life, Remember the Titans, and two Scream movies. Canada's top trade negotiators spent the weekend in Washington as Wednesday's new U.S. tariff threat looms. Canada-U.S. Trade Minister Dominic LeBlanc and Chief Negotiator Janice Charette met virtually with U.S. Trade Representative Jameson Greer for an hour on Sunday. An evening statement from an aide to LeBlanc said the meeting was constructive. Prime Minister Mark Carney is set to join two premiers today to make an announcement about energy security. Carney's trip to St. John's to announce news alongside Newfoundland and Labrador Premier Tony Wakeham and Quebec's Christine Frechette follows reports that the two provinces have reached a deal regarding Churchill Falls. The provincial hydro utilities jointly own the Churchill Falls generating station in Labrador. They had a framework agreement in 24 to end that deal and create a new energy sharing arrangement, but Wakeham ordered a review upon his election last fall. The trial against Tupac Shakur's accused killer begins today in Las Vegas, where Dwayne Davis, also known as Keefe D, a one-time South L.A. gang leader, is accused of ordering the killing. ABC's Alex Stone tells us who will be deciding his fate.
3: A jury of 6 men and 10 women now impaneled, among them a self-help guru, a gemologist who had never heard of Tupac, and a mailman who used to listen to his music in the 90s. During jury selection, potential jurors were told the name Sean Diddy Combs will come up at trial. Combs, a founder of Bad Boy Records, a nemesis of Death Row Records, a label that signed Shakur.
0: And there's word, although Combs' name was brought up, he will not be called to testify. This is the Canadian Press. In sports, Ben Rice made up for his ninth inning fielding error that eventually got the Jays a tying run. But in the 10th, New York's first baseman hit a two-run homer and lifted the Yankees to a 4-3 win over the Toronto Blue Jays. That prevented Toronto from sweeping all three games of that series. The Jays have Monday off before they'll open a series in Tampa Bay. They're sitting one game back of an American League wildcard berth. The Baltimore Orioles whipped the Tampa Bay Rays 10-2 Sunday. In Major League Soccer, 18-year-old Rayon Alumi scored in the 77th minute, and Thomas Mueller added another goal 5 minutes later to lift the Vancouver Whitecaps to a 2-0 victory over the host Seattle Sounders. The Whitecaps moved back into top spot in the Western Conference. In women's pro soccer, in Northern Super League play, Marie Yasmin Alidou and Elise Bennett scored second-half goals, and the Montreal Roses beat the visiting AFC Toronto 2-0. From the Canadian Press, I'm Karen Rebeau.
4: I'm Jacob Bamhauer with your 650 CKOM News Update. The Saskatchewan Roughriders let a second-half lead slip away in Hamilton Saturday. Trey Ford came off the bench and helped the Ticats outscore Saskatchewan 16-3 the rest of the way. Hamilton ended up winning 26-19, dropping the Riders to 6-3. Mounties are investigating a suspicious death in northern Saskatchewan. A man was found dead inside a Sandy Bay home Sunday morning. The Saskatchewan RCMP Major Crimes Unit is investigating, and no arrests have been made. Saskatchewan homeowners could face higher insurance bills as severe weather becomes more frequent. Insurance expert Jason Thistlewaite says prairie storms caused about $2.5 billion in insured losses over 5 years. He warns properties in high-risk areas could also face new restrictions. And East End celebrated the dinosaur that put Saskatchewan on the prehistoric map. Sunday marked 35 years since Robert Gibhart discovered Scotty the T-Rex nearby. Visitors marked the anniversary with Gibhart at the T-Rex Discovery Center. Your CKOM weekend weather. Sunday, 30% chance of showers with a high of 24. Sunday night, again, 30% chance of showers, a low of 10. Monday, still a 30% showers and a high of 21. That's your 650 CKOM News Update. I'm Jacob Bamhauer.
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6: Toddy, Toddy, gosh, Javonny, who the hell are we? 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
5: He's our Grillmaster Grey Cup champion.
7: Smack! 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
8: 1, 2, 3, let's eat!
9: Belton Johnson, game day analyst here on The Green Zone. Well, you've had a couple of nights to sleep on the 42-20 win for the Saskatchewan Roughriders. Belton, what are the big keys to that win for Saskatchewan? Well, we went into it. Oh, yeah, sorry, you guaranteed the win, so you saw that coming from a mile away.
10: Saw it from a mile away, Jamie, but, you know, I think some of the key things are, you know, those role players, the backups, the depth guys, right? Guys like Jetty, Mims, you know, I think that was a key piece in the Riders win, and I do think, you know, change of pace in the game. You know, when I say change of pace, I'm talking, you know, the no huddle drive right before halftime. Also, some halftime adjustments, and let's not forget, you know, the defensive back, Jalen Edward, right? The pick, but most of all, Jamie, the Stone Cold celebrations. You know who I'm talking about?
9: Tommy Stevens.
10: Tommy, there you go, man.
9: You want to get you want to get a job back on the offensive line for those donuts he keeps bringing after every touchdown, don't you, Bill?
10: You know, I know how to negotiate. I'm gonna negotiate a good steak meal or something. But yeah, the donuts are fine, Jay.
9: Yeah, if he, hey Tommy, if you break the CFL record for touchdowns, no donuts.
10: That's right.
9: You're taking us out for some beef for Belton Johnson. I get you. I get you. But it's interesting on the pregame show, Belton, you heard it from Corey Mace, and you've been around football a lot. He talked about each positional coach. They do almost like quizzes, and they ask everybody, like everybody needs to be ready to go. What do you think of that philosophy? Is that something you've had in your career where, hey, you're getting quizzed almost every day, and it doesn't matter if you're third string or first string? The coach might be looking at you to answer the questions.
10: I love it. You know, again, to me, that shows accountability too, right? That's something that this team preaches, you know, or have preached since day one. And, you know, if you're on the spot there to answer a question, and, you know, I think it's brilliant to be able to, for the players to respond, you know, with the answer and everything, right? And again, I'm sure, you know, if the player was wrong or something, right, it's going to be up to the coaches to, you know, bring them up, that player up to speed and everything, or correct it. And again, I just see that as accountability, to be honest with you.
9: Yeah, you have to be constantly watching film and ready to go. Yeah,
10: ready to go, man. It's proven it right now, right? Like, We're down in the depth chart pretty good right now. The receiver, the DBs, right? You know, the O-line, you know, we've gotten down there and everything.
9: Yeah, exactly. When you look at how deep down, like the receiving core is now, Deshaun Mims and Dylan Jette, and they go for 80 yards and 50 and a touchdown for those in their first starts, really, of this season. For Saskatchewan. So it's absolutely incredible, the depth of this team. And again, I shouted out earlier, Jeremy O'Day and Kyle Carson and the rest of the football operations, they have to find the talent, but then the coaching staff refines the talent. And those two systems are working very well right now between football ops and the coaching staff.
10: And they're all in sync, right? That's the way I see it, right? And you know, everybody always preaches, you know, everything from top down. Yeah, from the top down, they're all working together as a team, you know, to build this team to what it is. And, you know, again, you got to give a kudos, you know, to the operations side of things. And did they not win an award at the end of last season too, Jamie? Dubs?
9: They did. There was the general manager of the year went to Jeremy O'Day in that football operations department.
10: They're doing something good over there.
9: They definitely are. Okay, Belton, are you guaranteeing a win this week when they travel to Hamilton?
10: I have to, Jamie.
9: No, don't!
10: I have to, Jamie. I have to. And I know that was a close score, you know, the tie catch. Who did they play there?
9: BC.
10: The BC. I know it was a close game, but I just feel like this Ryder team, they got something there. They're creating something here, man. And I almost, they might not lose another game. You know, I know they got the Alouettes, but I might have to eat some crow at the end of the year, Jay.
9: No, we're making Darren's steaks, if you're right.
10: I'm thinking the way this team is going, again, the Red Blacks, they're not a good team right now, right? And the Riders showed, like, you know, they were supposed to beat the team that they're supposed to beat, right? And they did that. I don't know, Jamie. I'm getting some real good vibes about this team because the one thing I'm already thinking of, when they do get some of those injured guys back down the road, I feel like the same thing happened last year. They had some injuries. You know, some of those role players came on, they played, and then, you know, near the end of the season, some of those injured guys came back. All of a sudden, the Riders won a Grey Cup.
9: Oh, I hear you. The timing might be, you know, again, good timing with the end of the season getting healthy bodies back rather than losing players at the end of the season. So, anyways, Belton Johnson's still guaranteeing wins against the Hamilton Tigercats.
10: Who's against that, Jamie?
9: That defense is way better than the Ottawa Red Blacks defense. Like, way better.
10: And the Riders offense.
9: Yes, they are. They are a very good offense. I understand. And it's a pretty darn good defense, too. As we continue here on the Green Zone, I'm going to flip over. Ottawa cut again a couple of veterans today. Damari Houston and Amari Henderson, two players who started against the Rough Riders on Friday. Is this going to be motivating at all in Ottawa if every week and another guy gets fired and another guy gets cut, Belton? Like,
10: I don't see that as motivating. Usually when guys are in and out, right, maybe Dinwiddie's trying to find pieces or whatnot. But I just feel like when you study this each week in and week out, how well did that work for Chris Jones? just getting rid of guys, bringing guys in, bringing them in. Like, I don't know. I feel like that's how you kind of work your way out of a job sometimes. And there's nothing there, Jamie. I don't even see core players on that team. Who's the core players for the Red Black right now?
9: That is a very good point. There's not a player there that you're like, okay, this is a guy who could be a future.
10: Right.
9: Yeah. You'd think it might be a Greg Bell, but they never give him the ball out of the backfield, the running back.
10: It's a mess. That's what I'm saying, Jamie. It is an absolute mess over there.
9: I'll be interested in how many of those one-year contracts are one-and-done-year contracts, and they're heading back to Saskatchewan or somewhere else to get out of Ottawa, because it looks brutal.
5: 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The Green Zone with Jamie Nye. 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
9: But right now, we're going to take a quick stop in Tennessee with the Titans on our NFL tour as this training camps continue into week two. Rhett Bryan is game day host for the Tennessee Titans. And of course, last year, Rhett, it was all about the first overall pick, Cam Ward. And I don't think much has changed other than the coaching staff. Two big names. Of course, Robert Saleh is now the head coach, and Brian Daboll is the offensive coordinator. How big is the task for these two men to help the first overall pick last year win some more football games?
30: Well, start by saying this. Brian Callahan, as nice a man as he is, had no experience at the head coaching level in the National Football League. So they go for the staff last year that included John Bones Fossil, in the special teams phase of this, that had three games of interim head coaching experience from the 2017 season after the LA Rams fired Jeff Fisher. That's it. So you go from that to now between Gus Bradley, the defensive coordinator, former Jacksonville Jaguars head coach, and as you mentioned, the Brian Daboll and Robert Saleh, 139 games of head coaching experience. So you go from zero to 100 in that department already. And it's exciting seeing the difference of a Robert Saleh training camp practice, the pace and intensity that it is, and the coaching that is already being applied to one Cam Ward, throwing more on time. And the other part is they're taking away some of the hero ball stuff from him. He's learning to throw the ball away and learn to find another set of downs. So that part's exciting.
9: So when you look at Brian Daboll, his career, a lot of people will reference, and that's why he got the New York Giants job, is the work he did with Josh Allen. How, with the Buffalo Bills, he went from 59% completion percentage, and now Josh Allen's, you know, by year three, he was in the high 60s. They want the same for Cam Ward, who was 59% completion percentage in his rookie season. Is it just that easy, though, or are you seeing it in camp that Daboll is making sure Cam Ward is set up for success and is making the right reads and checkdowns and hot routes to be a more accurate, sustainable quarterback?
30: No, I do see that in this case. And yes, you can see systematically, and Cam, of course, is learning his second offense in just his second year in the NFL. But the application is there. Now, here's the other part of this. General Manager Mike Borgonzi has done his best to try to restock the cupboard, if you will, because it was pretty barren. And they still have some things they need. But with what they've done this particular offseason and the weapons that they have for Cam Ward, I mean, number four overall pick in Carnell Tate from Ohio State, and I know it's a small sample size, and we will play the 49ers in preseason game number one Thursday night, but he looks like wide receiver number one, which is something they desperately needed. They brought in Calvin Ridley a couple, 3 years ago, and no knock to Calvin Ridley. He's a number two if he's anywhere else. He was a number one here by necessity. And then you have the second-year receivers in Elikai Emanuor from Stanford and Chimray Dike that played at the University of Florida in his last year of college that have really started to make a springboard in year two. Gunnar Helm, they drafted out of the University of Texas in 2025 as a big tight end target. And then Daniel Bellinger, the tight end that worked with Brian Daboll in New York with the Giants. So they've added some weaponry around him. The big thing about this team right now that we're trying to figure out is what it looks like in the center guard triangle from the center and the right guard position. I think your tackles and your left guard, obviously with the contract Peter Skoronski got in the last few days, is pretty much set. But there's a question mark of competition at center and right guard.
9: My next question was, Cam Ward can be brilliant all he wants. He can have all the natural talent you can have. You can have the right system in place. However, and you know this after covering the NFL and football for as long as you have, if you don't have guys that can block, it's not going to work. Led the league in 55 sacks last year, was Cam Ward. And I know some of that can be on the quarterback, holding on the ball too long, those types of things. But how desperately do they need to take care of that to have Cam Ward be successful at all, despite whoever receiver or running back they have around them?
30: It's paramount. I mean, you mentioned it right there. 55 quarterback sacks, no matter how many of those you can carve up in the blame pie, if you will, that are on Cam Ward for taking a coverage sack or whatever, that can't happen. Absolutely cannot. And, I mean, there's two or three earmarks that shows you why they won only three games last year. 55 quarterback sacks is one of them. Minus five in turnover ratio near the bottom of the league. 16.7 points per game, you're not going to beat anybody doing that. And so your defense was just absolutely wrecked out there, playing an average probably about 40 minutes a game on defense because they couldn't get long, sustainable drives and were in third and long distance frequently. And so they allow 28 points per game with a secondary that had some holes in it. Bring in Cordell Flott, they bring in Alante Taylor. But anyway, you're right. I mean, it starts with what is the starting five of this offensive line? And how many sacks do they allow as a group? If they can improve in that area and improve in first and second down, and the third part of it is something that they recommitted themselves down the stretch of the year. In fact, in the month of December, two of their three wins came when they re-emphasized running the football. And that's with veteran Tony Pollard, and the man in his last year of his rookie contract, Tajay Spears, they drafted a few years back from Tulane. 4.2 yards per carry, 93 yards per game. They need to bump that number back up to what it used to be. And, of course, we all know that lies with a guy that we'll see in week four of the regular season, the Baltimore Ravens running back Derrick Henry. They've got to do those three or four things. And if they do, then they're going to win more than three ball games. Now, how many more than three is entirely up to them.
9: You know, when you look at where this goes as we leave off, is what is the projection for really what Tennessee can do this year with Cam Ward in year two, with the new coordinator? It's going to take some time, probably this year, to really regenerate, Robert Saleh. But I wouldn't say the AFC South is a juggernaut. All right. So what do you think of the Tennessee Titans and how much they can gain on the rest of that division?
30: I think that they, with some lucky bounces of the ball and some right execution of things, I think they can finish third in the division. And the reason I say that, Indianapolis is balancing on Juju bees. I mean, listen, I don't care how good that Daniel Jones has looked in camp or whatever. He's coming off of a major injury. They have lots of things of their own to be concerned about. It is probably a make or break year for Shane Steichen and for the general manager. Jacksonville's just trying to duplicate what they did in 2025 and then build off of that. And then the Houston Texans is the wild card in all this, because you talk about a team that has offensive line issues, and they've, again, gone through another iteration heavy in the offseason of trading starters away and acquiring other free agents. And will that allow C.J. Stroud to get over the hump and get back to more of what a rookie phenom he was and still try to find that mark since? So with all that being said, I think the Titans can win six or seven games in this if they play their cards right. And then if they get lucky, who knows? But anything's better than three wins in the last 2 years.
9: Yeah. I hear you on that one. All right. Thanks so much for your time and previewing on what to expect from the Titans this year.
30: Glad to do it. I hope everybody's well in Canada. It's hot down here too. I think we're 96 degrees Fahrenheit. Feels like 106. So it is a typical muggy summer here in Middle Tennessee.
9: You're right on, Rhett. Try to stay cool with the fans and the sprinkler machines or whatever they're doing, trying to keep everybody cool down there at training camp across the United States. 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
0: I'm Jacob Bamhauer with your 650 CKOM news update. The Saskatchewan Roughriders let a second-half lead slip away in Hamilton Saturday. Trey Ford came off the bench and helped the Ticats outscore Saskatchewan 16-3 the rest of the way. Hamilton ended up winning 26-19, dropping the Riders to 6-3. Mounties are investigating a suspicious death in northern Saskatchewan. A man was found dead inside a Sandy Bay home Sunday morning. The Saskatchewan RCMP Major Crimes Unit is investigating, and no arrests have been made. Saskatchewan homeowners could face higher insurance bills as severe weather becomes more frequent. Insurance expert Jason Thistlewaite says prairie storms caused about $2.5 billion in insured losses over 5 years. He warns properties in high-risk areas could also face new restrictions. And East End celebrated the dinosaur that put Saskatchewan on the prehistoric map. Sunday marked 35 years since Robert Gibhart discovered Scotty the T-Rex nearby. Visitors marked the anniversary with Gibhart at the T-Rex Discovery Center. Your CKOM weekend weather. Sunday, 30% chance of showers with a high of 24. Sunday night, again, 30% chance of showers, a low of 10. Monday, still a 30% showers and a high of 21. That's your 650 CKOM news update. I'm Jacob Bamhauer.
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9: We continue our NFL preview series with a stop in Kansas City with the Kansas City Chiefs. Matt Derrick is a writer for ChiefsDigest.com. So, how's Patrick Mahomes? I think that's a safe place to start here after that knee injury last season.
33: Yeah, I mean, it's really hard if you don't look closely and you watch the brace that you can see underneath the pants that he wears that's kind of holding it in place. You really wouldn't know that this guy is coming back from a torn ACL basically 6 months ago. You know, today he even had a scramble that he was kind of directing traffic a bit, kind of classic Patrick Mahomes, where he looks like he's trying to throw the football and ends up running it. And you've seen him being able to using his legs a little bit. He certainly doesn't look as fast and mobile as he usually does, but the Chiefs have not been afraid to put him in the positions where he's moving in the pocket, and he seems very comfortable with it. He says that there are no restrictions on him, that he's had all the check marks that he's wanted to meet, and he feels comfortable. Teammates say that they haven't really seen any difference in his play. And right now, like I said, I mean, it looks like he's kind of the same old Patrick Mahomes at this point.
9: Is this also going to be a little bit of a case, Matt, on, okay, he feels good, but when the Denver Broncos are chasing him around on September the 14th, will we really get to tell where his mobility stacks up before the injury, when, of course, the escapability of Patrick Mahomes is like Superman hero stuff?
33: Yeah, it's bringing back that infamous line supposedly from Mike Tyson, everybody has a plan until they get punched in the face. And with Patrick Mahomes, I mean, he might have a plan until he gets tackled and hits the first time. And I don't think he's going to play in any of the preseason action. That may not happen this year, which means is his first live play will be in week one against the Broncos. And you're right. I mean, it will be interesting to see how he does kind of respond in that environment. Normally, that's the kind of thing that gets his adrenaline going. But again, you don't really know how he's going to respond. You don't know how he'll respond in, you know, full speed action. You can simulate that as much as you want in training camp, but there's a difference between practice and game speed. So I do think that's going to be another big hurdle for him to pass is just, hey, is he going to be up to being able to handle full NFL speed? And is there going to be a difference? I think there's going to have to be some adjustments for him. I'm sure he's going to at times feel that knee. I can't see how he's going to be as quick and agile as he has been in the past. There's going to be some adjustments. But again, you know, the Chiefs seem to, you know, be kind of taking some of this into consideration. We've seen them with a lot of moving pockets in training camp, a lot of situations where they've got him sprinting out to the right or to the left, kind of getting him on the roll and on the run and taking advantage of what they feel is that they've gotten a fairly physical and athletic offensive line. So I don't know. And they're obviously they're showing a lot of going under centerboard than they've had in the past. So they're going to try and make things in the game plan, I think, more comfortable and easier for Mahomes to deal with, you know, whatever limitations and discomfort that he has.
9: Okay, off-season story number two for the Kansas City Chiefs, the wedding. No, I'm just kidding. I'm just kidding. They signed Kenneth Walker over from the Super Bowl champions at running back. Is he going to be bell cow? Like Isaiah Pacheco is gone. Kareem Hunt is no longer there. Is this going to be 20, 25 touches a game for Kenneth Walker? And what does he bring to that offense?
33: Based on how good he has looked in training camp, I wouldn't blame if they want to get him that many touches. They have completely rebuilt that running back room. The only holdover is Breshard Smith, who was a draft pick for them last year, third day draft pick, and certainly has some a potential as a speedster out of the backfield. But not only Kenneth Walker, they bring in Amari DiMarcado as a free agent from Arizona. They drafted Emmett Johnson, a fifth-round draft pick from Nebraska. And all of those backs have a different flavor, but let's face it, Kenneth Walker is showing the skills of an elite running back. We saw that at the end of the season with Seattle when, you know, because of the injuries to Charbonnet, that, you know, he got the bulk of the workload in the postseason, and lo and behold, wins Super Bowl MVP. He looked exactly like that guy in training camp. Shows incredible patience and ability to cut back and, you know, really just use all parts of the field. He's also shown above average hands. You know, that was the knock coming into Kansas City, was that, you know, he's just not a very effective as a receiver. And he's had his ups and downs. There's been some struggles, but you can see if you can get the ball to this guy in space that he can make things happen. And once again, this is where that Chiefs offensive line that they feel is physical and active and athletic, they can use the screen game a lot to get to the ball to him in space and get those big guys out front. It looks really good in training camp, and it certainly looks better when you've got some other targets on the field to help out. But I think Kenneth Walker is going to be the linchpin of this offense. There's so many things that they want to do. The only way they're going to be able to do those things is if Kenneth Walker draws some attention in the backfield. Teams did not respect this team's run game a year ago. I think they're going to have to with Kenneth Walker.
9: Matt Derrick is joining us from ChiefsDigest.com. Also, author Patrick Mahomes, Showtime, and At Last, the Chiefs Unforgettable 2019 Championship Season is here on the Green Zone to preview the Chiefs. So, you got Mahomes. We're not sure about how long Kelce has left, or Andy Reid at head coach, and an aging Chris Jones. Are we getting to last dance territory here with the Kansas City Chiefs, Matt?
33: Yeah, with this core, I think you certainly are. And there's talk about, you know, kind of the transition and, you know, what maybe the Chiefs era 2.0 with Mahomes will look like. Because if he's going to compete for Super Bowls in the next decade, you're right. It's not going to be with the same core that he has done it with. It's going to be with a new group. And there are, you know, replacements for most of these players, not for Travis Kelce yet. The Chiefs still don't have an heir apparent, but they've got one in Peter Woods potentially behind Chris Jones. They've got some other young stars, and obviously bringing Kenneth Walker in as well. I mean, they've got another group that's coming up behind, but this may very well be the last year for those veterans that have played together for so long, and, you know, and potentially Hall of Famers, depending on how much longer that they play, some numbers that they put up. Obviously, I think Patrick Mahomes has that. You know, Travis Kelce is a Hall of Famer. Chris Jones may get there too. I mean, three Super Bowls at minimum may get you in. But, yeah, it does. It does feel like the end of an era, because if this isn't the last year for Kelce, I would be surprised. Chris Jones, I know, still wants to play a bit more, but his contract is going to be problematic, and the Chiefs are going to have to try to find a way to save money. And so this might be the last go around for those three guys in particular together.
9: Yeah. How much does Travis Kelce have left in the tank? I know he signed a multi-year extension, but it's more, you know, sided to if he retires after this season, it's fine. But what do you think the future is for number 87?
33: Yeah, knowing the way that he wants to go out and the way he wants to play, he has said that he wants to play until the wheels fall off. But, you know, talking to him, his definition of that, I think, is different from what other people might think. You hear that and you think, you know, okay, well, this guy's, you know, willing to be out there, you know, for, you know, 17 games and 200 yards receiving. That's not it. I mean, his definition of playing until the wheels fall off is that, you know, he feels like he can't be out there every single play. And if he wants to have an effective year this year, I think he's going to have to realize he needs to come off the field a little bit more and get some rest. If he does that, I think he can actually be an effective player. He's not a 1,400-yard guy anymore. That's not what he does. But he's had 800 yards plus the last couple of seasons. I think that's still within his realm. I mean, he doesn't have the physical skills that he once had, but he is still the smartest tight end that's out there. And the rapport that he and Mahomes have, you still see it on the practice field. So I think the ability is there, especially with the way this offense is built. He can have a good year, and I think he'd like to have a good year to go out on.
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9: I don't want to be a tiger. Hope you're having a great Thursday afternoon here on the Green Zone. If only you could hear the explanation that producer Scott had for picking this song ahead of the Saskatoon Berries. Bears like berries. That's where we ended up with. I suggested maybe you should have gone with running back to Saskatoon for the Saskatoon Berries. As they advance for the first time in their history to the WCBL final, they sweep the Moose Jaw Miller Express, and Green Zone Saskatoon's sports reporter Scott Roblin was there to witness it all. Scott, well, here we go. Year three, they've been so close, but what's it like for this crew to finally get through to the final?
22: I think you could sense that immediate breath at Cairns Field last night with not only the players, but the fans as well, given that this team had come so close to getting to the championship series in back-to-back years. Game three, heartbreaking losses to Moose Jaw in 2024 and then Regina last year. Just being able to finish the job to this point anyways and get an East Division banner is something the Berries have been working at for a number of years and have been competitive since they came into the WCBL 3 years ago. You could sense that there was a big sense of relief, but also work to do now getting to face the Sylvan Lake Goals for all the marbles.
9: Yeah, and of course, a heartbreak for the Moose Jaw side again, too.
22: Yeah, heartbreaking. And you know what? I talked with Weston Walls, the ace for the Miller Express, after the game. He pitched six innings, 123 pitches on the night for Weston Walls. He absolutely emptied the tank in his last appearance in the WCBL. And you could tell afterwards a very emotional scene because that core has been together for a number of years to this point. They set the franchise's new wins record this year and had hopes of getting to a championship final this year. So having that end in game two being swept at the hands of Saskatoon, difficult for Moose Jaw. And I know Saskatoon knew the quality of opponent they were going up against in the East.
9: And of course, so the Saskatoon Berries advance. The Sylvan Lake Gulls make the final. So they're up. They were up against Regina last year. But they go up against Saskatoon. This team in Sylvan Lake is easily one of the best defensive crews, pitching staffs in the entire league, allowing just 245 runs this season.
22: Yeah, they're fantastic. And they carried over a lot of that talent that went to the finals last year. And they just are so solid down to the fundamental details of the game. And I think that's one area where the Berries have to be careful starting here on Saturday for game one in Sylvan Lake. I think if they have a game where, you know, they're not taking care of the baseball and get four or five errors in the game, I think Sylvan Lake not only defensively is so responsible that you might get one or two errors off them in any game, but they have the bats to back that up and capitalize on mistakes as well. So I think for the Berries going into this game, there are two very similar teams. They both have incredibly deep pitching staffs, have a lot of depth, not necessarily the crazy star power at the top of the lineup, but just a ton of depth from 1 to 9 in their hitters. And I think it's going to be a series that is going to come down to those very, very basic fundamentals of the game, because on paper, this is going to be a very, very even matchup.
9: It's going to be, what's Joe Carnahan going to do with the pitching strategy? Because he wasn't letting Moose Jaw get much of a look the second time through with the pitching staff yesterday.
22: No, and that's Joe Carnahan for you. I mean, you know, covering three playoff runs now for the Berries, especially the later you get into series, he has a very short leash on his starting pitching staff because he knows he has a deep bullpen and a lot of relievers he can go to. And to Saskatoon's credit, their relief pitchers, I think, have been the best in the playoffs so far. They've been absolutely lights out in the later innings. I just look at a guy like Wesley Shackelford, who's pitched 7 innings of relief ball. He's given up 1 hit in 3 games. This is a very, very deep back end of the Berries pitching staff, and I think that has given Joe confidence that, okay, we throw a guy out there and he's maybe not got his best stuff tonight. We're going to quickly go to the rotation or the bullpen to take someone out of the rotation and being able to give them a little bit more rest. That way, if you go deeper into the playoffs like they have a little bit fresher arms.
9: Scott Roblin is our Green Zone Saskatoon sports reporter as the Berries are into their first ever WCBL final in year 3 of existence. If you were starting a new franchise, what have the Berries done right? Because, and it's a lot of things I think they have done right from the beginning and launching this thing in 2024 to now having this team into the final.
22: I think it's twofold. I think two of the biggest decisions they made in 2024 when they came into the league, or even 2023 when it first got announced as a team, I think Joe Carnahan's impact can't be understated on this team. What he has brought here, not only in his recruiting ability, but the guy is a proven winner throughout his entire playing career, his coaching career in Swift Currents, and he has brought that here where the Berries, back-to-back years, first 2 years, were on the doorstep of a championship series. Now they've made it, and I think he has that buy-in from players. So I would say Joe Carnahan's impact, number one. Number two, I think with the Western Canadian Baseball League, baseball is such an interesting sport when you go to summer collegiate ball or you go to the minors where you have to lean into it. The branding, the fun. There's a lot of seriousness in professional sports, and rightfully so. And I think for the Berries too, wins matter. Everything outside of that, I think, has allowed them to have a game like last night where you have a record 2,400 fans in attendance, where you lean into the branding, you lean into the fun of it. I think that has been so key in terms of marketing the team and being able to get to this point where they're selling out the ballpark every single night for playoffs.
9: What is Scott Roblin's favorite Saskatoon berry dessert? Is it the tart? Is it the pie? Berries and cream. What is Scott Roblin's choice?
22: You know what? They have one at the ballpark. It's like an ice cream sundae in the little purple berries cup. I've tried that a couple of times. It's got a little bit of that graham cracker streusel on top. Absolutely.
9: Ooh. We still have to ask Joe if he's tried one yet.
22: Because he was on enough time around the ballpark.
9: Yeah, he said, like, I think it was last year or earlier this year. Like, so where are you at with the Saskatoon berry pie or anything? Not still hasn't tried any.
22: Like, come maybe on, he's waiting, man, until he gets the championship.
9: Yeah, you're the man. You have to. Yeah, you're the manager of the Berries. You gotta Anyways, well, I digress. Scott Roblins here. Some other interesting things I want to throw at you, Scott, because also with the Saskatoon Mamba, you cover the CEBL. What a strange situation for the final between Winnipeg and Brampton. They go out to Brampton, game one, a condensation on the court. Guys are slipping. They call it a night, say, we're done. This is safety issues. So it goes from a best of to it's a one and done now in Winnipeg. For the CEBL championship, just like the good old days.
22: Yeah, it's crazy. I haven't seen a situation like this before where you're having to change the entire format of the finals because of on-court issues. Yeah, like you said, it's played in an OHL rink, and the ice is already in and ready for training camp, and some hot weather combined with people in attendance, and the players couldn't stop sliding on the floor.

0: peg now for the CEBL championship.
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1: From the National Newsroom of the Canadian Press, I'm Karen Rebo. Canada's top trade negotiators stuck around Washington for the weekend, with just days before the next U.S. tariff threat is set to take hold. Canada-U.S. Trade Minister Dominic LeBlanc and Chief Negotiator Janice Charette met virtually for an hour yesterday with U.S. Trade Rep Jamieson Greer on his birthday. An evening statement from an aide to LeBlanc said the meeting was constructive. The spokesperson said they took stock of the work that has been done by their respective negotiating teams and discussions are continuing. Prime Minister Carney is set to join two premiers today to make an announcement about energy security. Carney's trip to St. John's to announce news alongside Newfoundland and Labrador Premier Tony Wakeham and Quebec's Christine Fréchette follows reports that the two provinces have reached a deal regarding Churchill Falls. StatsCan is set to report fresh inflation figures for July this morning.
2: A poll of economists expects the annual rate of inflation ticked up to 2.9% last month after cooling sharply to 2.8% in June. According to LSEG Data and Analytics, Canadian drivers found relief at the gas pumps in June. That's as peace talks in the Iran war progressed and reined in global oil prices. But economists say progress in taming inflation likely reversed course last month as renewed hostilities in the Middle East set gas prices higher again. Aaron Sousa, The Canadian Press.
1: After a record stretch at

0: See, for the USS Abraham Lincoln, the Trump administration continues to push back on claims of low morale and declining mental health. Democrats are calling it a lack of leadership. Here's ABC's Lionel Moise.
1: Reports of poor conditions on the USS Abraham Lincoln leading to fallout in Washington. The 5,000 sailors and Marines have been at sea for a record 268 days, some aboard the ship telling CNN,
2: "I haven't stepped off the ship in the year 2026.
1: Describing it as awe-inspiring, U.S. Central Command posting video of CENTCOM Commander Admiral Brad Cooper visiting sailors with reports of extreme exhaustion, low morale, and growing mental health concerns.
0: And actress Hayden Panettiere has died at the age of 36. She starred in popular television series, including a cheerleader with superpowers on Heroes and a brash upstart country singer on Nashville. Panettiere's father announced the actor's death in a statement yesterday and described her as an incredible light and a force of nature. He also called her passing tragic, although didn't provide what caused her death. Panettiere had been open about her struggle with postpartum depression after the birth of her daughter and substance abuse struggles dating back to her teenage years. Here's what she shared with Tamron Hall in May.
3: When I got to the point of looking in the mirror and seeing my eyes had turned yellow and that I didn't recognize my body anymore.
0: This is the Canadian Press. In sports, Marcus Ericsson finished at the top of the podium at the Ontario Honda Dealers Indy Race at Markham. With the IndyCar Series race moved from downtown Toronto to the suburb, Ericsson says he and his fellow drivers enjoyed the challenging course.
4: It's always challenging on the first year for a new track, so I'm sure when we come back in a year's time, it's going to be running everything a lot smoothly. But I know, you know, even talking around with drivers, everyone loves the layout, thinks it's really fun, so I think they've done a really good job.
0: It was the Swede's fifth win of his IndyCar career. The Toronto Blue Jays are one game back of an American League wildcard berth and get today off after winning two of three weekend games against the visiting New York Yankees. The Jays dropped a 4-3 decision in 10 innings yesterday, but they've won seven of their last 10. They open a three-game series Tuesday against the host Tampa Bay Rays. The Rays were whipped by the Baltimore Orioles 10-2 yesterday. From the Canadian Press, I'm Karen Rebo.
5: I'm Jacob Bamhauer with your 650 CKOM news update. The Saskatchewan Roughriders let a second-half lead slip away in Hamilton Saturday. Trey Ford came off the bench and helped the Ticats outscore Saskatchewan 16-3 the rest of the way. Hamilton ended up winning 26-19, dropping the Riders to 6-3. Mounties are investigating a suspicious death in northern Saskatchewan. A man was found dead inside a Sandy Bay home Sunday morning. The Saskatchewan RCMP Major Crimes Unit is investigating, and no arrests have been made. Saskatchewan homeowners could face higher insurance bills as severe weather becomes more frequent. Insurance expert Jason Thistlewaite says prairie storms caused about $2.5 billion in insured losses over 5 years. He warns properties in high-risk areas could also face new restrictions. And East End celebrated the dinosaur that put Saskatchewan on the prehistoric map. Sunday marked 35 years since Robert Gibhart discovered Scotty the T-Rex nearby. Visitors marked the anniversary with Gibhart at the T-Rex Discovery Center. Your CKOM weekend weather. Sunday, 30% chance of showers with a high of 24. Sunday night, again, 30% chance of showers, a low of 10. Monday, still a 30% showers and a high of 21. That's your 650 CKOM News Update. I'm Jacob Bamhauer.
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7: But we continue our NFL preview series with a stop with the New York Giants. And analyst is Howard Cross here on the Green Zone. And if it's okay, Howard, I want to start talking about your glory days with the New York Giants. And sorry to Buffalo Bills fans that might be listening, but Howard has a different interpretation of wide right. Howard, that's like one of your greatest days of your life is wide right 1991, is it not?
8: Yeah, as a football player, you always want to win a Super Bowl, and watching your team win when everything kind of comes in the when the stars all align, so to speak, to the right, it kind of works out great.
7: Yeah, no doubt. Well, that was a heck of a game for you. You I think you had 8 catches that entire year, and you pile up 4 in the Super Bowl against the Bills, Howard.
8: I think that it was just a plan, you know, the way they were overflowing to the backside trying to stop our run. Otis Anderson, who eventually became the Super Bowl MVP, the way we were blocking it, the scheme, you know, they were really overloading trying to stop him from getting these yards, and it just was easy to fall out the backside and catch passes.
7: There you go. Howard Cross, Super Bowl champion, now analyst of the New York Giants radio network, is, of course, they're going up against Minnesota on Saturday. But I guess the big off-season story is the new coach. And, man, does he have pedigree, is John Harbaugh coming on board for the New York Giants. What do you notice at the start of training camp with a new regime, especially one with as much background and victories as John Harbaugh?
8: You notice the workload. It's definitely changed. It's not as... I would say it's more leaning towards the way of like more contact, more physical, more, you know, getting after it, where a lot of teams in the league have kind of laid off of that because they're so afraid of players getting hurt. Harbaugh's group kind of, they, you know, encourage contact. They encourage the movement, you know, within the rules of, you know, the NFLPA and everything, but they really encourage it because they want their players to be ready to play, to be game ready physically. So they encourage the contact, they encourage the speed, they encourage the movement. It looks pretty good.
7: Okay, yeah, there's my next question. How's it looking in compared to years past? You know, Brian Daboll comes in, he had the Buffalo Bills pedigree, but John Harbaugh again changed things over. How is it looking for the New York Giants on the what you foresee could happen in 2026?
8: You look at it, it's way different because I said the contact, the movement, the speed of the practices, Daboll was great. He was kind of a player's coach. You know, they played the music all the time. Everybody was having a good time and lighthearted. This is more about football. Coach talks about it being ball all the time. It looks like ball all the time when they're out on the field, when they're getting after it. You hear guys, you know, correcting the other guys when something goes wrong, and they're all like laser focused on what's going on, what's happening. It's a different level of attention to detail that you know, I really admire in young guys.
7: There's some young players here. There's no doubt, especially on offense, although we'll talk about the guy they drafted high on defense coming up in just a little bit in Arvell Reese. But Jackson Dart, let's start there. Let's start with the quarterback. What do you see as his progression? As we saw a lot more of him as the season wore on, he flashed. He looks like he's got a future. But what do you see as he tries to refine his game this season in New York?
8: I think the biggest, he's thrown a lot of great passes. He still scrambles around a little bit. He's able to extend plays and make plays. But I think the biggest cheer I've heard so far when they have the few fans out that are watching him is when he took a slide during practice when he's going to the sideline. I think everybody jumped out of their seats like, wow, he can slide. So that was kind of a funny moment. So just that moment alone shows that he's kind of understanding that the guys on the defense actually do get paid too.
7: I know Scadaboo and Arvell Reese for mentioning a little bit of a collision at practice already in training camp, but what about Cam Scadaboo's health and what kind of role he plays? I know they also like Tyrone Tracy there as well in the backfield, but Scadaboo won some fans last season, Howard.
8: You know, Scadaboo's the kind of guy that's like a hitting a fire hydrant. Yeah. He's like low to the ground. He's got a little short legs, little short arms, and he's like the old toy, the Weebles. They wobble, but they don't fall down kind of thing. He's really exciting to watch. He has great hands, great vision out of the backfield also. Tough kid. You know, the injury he had last year wasn't because of a hit, just he landed around on his ankle and dislocated it. But from all, you know, from eyesight, just watching him in practice right now, he looks like he's 100%. So I'm expecting big things from him and Tracy. Tracy looks great. Tracy is a different kind of runner with a fullback in front of him. Harbaugh bringing over the fullback. It looks different for Tracy because he can follow a guy and, you know, that he takes that last guy out and then there's a hole for him to like go off to the races. So it's going to be interesting to see both of them playing this year.
7: Of course, in the receiving core, what is the health update of their number one target in Malik Nabers?
8: You know, it's back and forth. I see the kid practicing. I see him making plays, and I see him take the day. You know, he gets like kind of a vet day, even though he's a young player, because of the injury where he's over on the sideline. He's working. They are very tough practices, but he's working every play while these guys are practicing. And when they get go to the team, he kind of stands behind the team and watches. But when he's doing his rehab, he is getting after it over there. He's running routes. They're trying to keep him out of 11 on 11 to prevent him from being tackled or run over. But he looks like the way he's going and the speed he's moving, like he's almost 100%.
7: I'm interested on the defensive side of the ball, as we'll go over to more young talent, of course, for the New York Giants. Last year, first round, third overall, Abdul Carter out of Penn State. This year, first round, fifth overall, Arvel Reese out of Ohio State. Howard, what kind of defense is being built for the New York Giants with these young pass rushers?
8: You know, the front seven is going to be pretty formidable. I think the linebackers and edge rushers are going to be, they're great in the run. The edge guys, they got to secure the middle of the field, the middle of the line of scrimmage, but they're great really great at the run, and they're going to be explosive in pass defense. They're going to be coming out the edges, coming up the middle. They got that old defensive Giants had back in the day. They called it NASCAR. They had like Human Yura and Strahan and JPP, and you have all these guys on the field, and all of a sudden, you got more pass rushers than you have guys that can block them, and it's hard for you to get in front of them. So that's what I'm looking forward to. The question we have, as fans watching this, is how good is the secondary going to be? And right now, there are some guys battling for spots that don't. It's not like they can't play or they're not highly touted, but they look so different than they did a year ago. Dante Banks looks like he's a new energized new person. He is all over the field. He can play the ball. Adebo, who's supposed to be the shoe-in number one, is being challenged by the kids from Tennessee. So it's crazy in the secondary to watch these guys get after it and see how they're going up against these receivers. Because Nabers isn't on the field all the time, they can really assert themselves against some of these other receivers.
6: 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The Green Zone with Jamie Nye. Recorded earlier for broadcast now. 650 CKOM.
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7: And Daryl Davis doesn't care because he's a Brewers fan and they're going to make the playoffs.
6: It looks that way. Best team in baseball. Imagine what, that. They're ahead of the Dodgers.
7: What do you mean it looks that way?
6: Well, I'm a Detroit Red Wings fan, too. They've been in the playoffs up until the last month every year, too. And then just kaboom, something falls out the bottom. So, you know what? I have to be a little careful. I know they're playing great ball. They got a great manager and what a pitching staff. But I'm just waiting, Jamie. I won't relax until there's a little asterisk beside the Milwaukee.
7: They have lost two straight, Daryl.
6: Yeah,
7: so.
6: I know. See, that's one of their longer losing streaks of the season, too. So you got to be careful now at that time of the year.
7: But do you think the Blue Jays are?
6: No, there's too many teams in front of them. That's the point, right? Even if they play pretty well, they have to leapfrog three or four teams, and that can't happen. When they're playing, those teams are playing each other, so somebody's going to get a win out of it, and that's just not possible for the Blue Jays to leap over that many teams. I think how can you, when your billion-dollar superstar is hitting 230, right? What's he got? Jimenez, their shortstop, has got more home runs than Vladdy does. Vladdy Guerrero is like the biggest bust in baseball history at the moment, isn't he?
7: It looks that way.
6: Unbelievable, and he's out of shape. Remember when he was going for the contract, he was in shape and stealing bases, and he's made some good defensive plays, but
7: he's not
6: doing
7: anything. Did you see him try to get to second last night?
6: Uh-huh.
7: Didn't quite work. Now the guy in the outfield has one of the better arms in baseball, but I couldn't stretch that into a double last night for Vladdy Guerrero.
6: Hit it off the wall to stretch it to a single. That's the way he's running these days. What a waste of money. They're way too kind to him, too. He's a huge bust, like one of the biggest I've ever seen. When you think how much money they're paying him and he's not even getting them into the playoffs.
7: He still hasn't hit a home run at Rogers.
6: Yeah, I know.
7: All season.
6: I know. Seven and half the games are played there and he's only got seven anywhere else. So is he not lifting weights? He's just unbelievable. But he still puts that jacket on and gets everybody the dragon head. Those are important things, you know. I would think that he better hit the baseball or trade him. Nobody will want that contract.
7: Nobody's taking that contract right now. So it's all about this offseason for Vlady Guerrero Jr. on the work he puts in. They talk about mechanics and those types of things.
1: Not mechanics.
7: But when you're one of the best, that's the thing. Yeah. But if you're one of the best batters in baseball and you're up for MVPs and you all of a sudden get bad mechanics, you're not working hard enough.
1: Mm-hmm.
7: Get bad mechanics. You get bad mechanics from not working hard enough to continue and even get better at it.
1: Yeah, well, he's paid so much he doesn't have to work at it, Jamie. Evidently, that's gone to him, and it's really unfortunate because he could have been one of the great players of this era, right? But
7: what's Drew Remenda say? It's hard to be hungry when you're full.
1: Yes.
7: That's one of his quotes here on the Green Zone a lot.
1: That's
7: and
1: where he is.
7: Maybe that's where you're at. Because some guys get the paycheck and you don't like Shohei Ohtani.
1: Yeah. Oh, yeah. The superstar regardless, right? Yeah. Like, and he pitches.
7: Connor McDavid, those players.
1: Yeah.
7: They're striving for something.
1: Tom Brady,
7: constantly.
1: Right? Always, constantly. You're right. The superstars should be. He should be a superstar. In fact, but all he is a bust. He's just they should be batting him seventh. With a .233 average and hitting seven home runs, why is he batting second and third in the order all the time?
7: And now that we've had this conversation, I bet you he's going to be the third man up and he's going to hit a home run.
1: Yeah, that usually happens, right? Well, he needs to be motivated. Whatever motivates him, good, because, that's one of the all-time great busts in Major League. And unless he cleans it up and does some work in the offseason, which he did 2 years ago, right? When he was fighting for that contract, he came back in fighting spirit, right? He was ready to show everybody what a great player he was and earned it last year.
7: He was actually joking with media. It was like, what were some of the changes this offseason? He said, I had to stop eating my grandmother's food.
1: Yes, yeah. And
7: Eat, butter and all that. It was like, I had to, lay off.
1: He can't do that at his age and his just the way he plays and his body type, right? So, it's been the biggest disappointment. And in some cases, you can point at one player. The reason the Blue Jays are having a crappy season is because of Vladimir Guerrero Jr. That's the only reason. Everybody else has performed okay. He's let them down in every single way imaginable.
7: It's a double take with Daryl Davis here on the Green Zone, our resident Hall of Fame reporter here on the Green Zone, game day analyst, getting ready for the Hamilton Tiger Cats on Saturday. Guaranteed win night again, Daryl, for these Rough Riders in Hamilton.
1: I was surprised how well Hamilton played in BC the other night, so it might not be as easy as it was against Ottawa, but yeah, I still think they're a much better team than Hamilton without Bo Levi Mitchell, Harrison Frost, although they're all calling him Harrison Ford, I guess, although the broadcasters. So, but Harrison Frost has been a little bit better than I thought, but I'm not sure that he's going to carry them to a victory over the Rough Riders. The Rough Riders have got their confidence back, I think, right? They went through such a tough time for a couple of weeks there, and I think that they've got it back. Now they're even the defensive backs are intercepting passes. And I know that they're missing some huge players, but it seems like the fill-ins are pretty good. It's amazing to me they can find receivers, linemen, defensive backs. Can't find a kicker, though. But everything else they seem to be able to put in place.
7: Careful. We don't know anything about Dawson Hodge yet. Okay. Maybe we'll find out this week.
1: Okay, I think he's got a Canadian-type leg.
7: But from Britton Gray's report, he made the 55-yarder today with the coaches and cranking the music and guys yelling at him. Well, you've been there for those things.
1: Yeah, they love doing that. Yeah, and it's good practice for everybody. That usually means that there's a real competition for the spot, though. So maybe we'll see. He's no Vincent Blanchard, though, is he?
7: No.
1: Lively league.
7: There can be some boomers out there. Brett Lawther was. He could kick.
1: Oh, yeah.
7: He had a leg on him.
1: He had some snap on his leg, too.
7: And this year, unfortunately, with the injury, he was perfect this season.
1: 20 for 20. Yeah, I know. That's what always heated up the discussions after the games, right?
7: Could be a change. Tommy Stevens can't stop scoring touchdowns, can't stop buying donuts. For the offensive, not only the offensive lineman, but the short yardage crew. Devin Adams and other guys are in on that. Interesting that Mark Mueller talked about this yesterday. They like it so much because it's hard to practice against for your opponents.
1: Mm-hmm.
7: And I talked to Stavros Katsantonis, one of my favorites to talk to from the Tiger Cats. And I asked him about that. You'll hear it on the pregame show. And he said, it's not hard to, it's impossible to practice against. Mm-hmm. It's an attitude play.
1: Yeah.
7: And
1: like special teams are, right?
7: And it's really smart of Mark and Corey Mace to go, yeah, this is something that other teams can't really practice without padded practices.
1: Mm-hmm.
7: So let's go until it doesn't work anymore.
1: You're right, because you don't want guys piling up and getting hurt, and that's what would happen in practice. So, but what we always talk about, and especially on our post-game shows, is how good Tommy Stevens is at finding the openings too, right? I don't know if they always call where he's going, but he's really excellent at looking around and seeing this is where the most penetration is going to be. This is when I can run around the end. This is when I can just go over the top. He's tremendous at that. So mm-hmm. you're right. If it's tough to practice against, that's one thing. But Tommy Stevens is just really good at the job too.
7: By the way, they do call which direction to run. Mm-hmm. They had him mic'd up and Belton Johnson was sitting here listening in to the play call. And he said, right.
1: Okay.
7: Instantly.
1: Uh-huh.
7: He goes, run right. I'm like, what?
1: Oh, yeah, I run behind Jacob Bramer, too, and Jamarcus Hardrick. They're pretty good blockers, but sometimes he goes around the end, too, though, right? So I don't know if it's just straight in the gap or if they allow him to sweep it a little bit.
7: That was the touchdown run to the right, too.
1: Yeah. He's just unstoppable, it seems like.
7: And that's just it. And it's hard to take him off the field in those scenarios. Uh-huh.
1: We wonder, does Trevor Harris get mad he doesn't get to finish these drives?
7: Well, if he's got a touchdown bonus, I'd be mad too.
1: And what's Corey Mace saying? The conspiracy theory? That was so funny. He said, I'm sure that Tommy Stevens is paying our team to stop at the 1 yard line so that he can plow it.
7: Yeah, he thought Thomas Bertrand Hudon could actually get and actually would have got in there, but he thought Thomas might. Did he go down early so Tom you just get more donuts from Tommy Stevens or what?
1: That seems to be funny. And I asked Tommy Stevens about that the other day, you know, we were asking him about it anyway. Somebody was. And he was joking, no, I don't do that, man. It's funny.
0: 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Tune in 3, 4, 5 times a day. 650 CKOM. 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
2: I'm Jacob Bamhauer with your 650 CKOM news update. The Saskatchewan Rough Riders let a second-half lead slip away in Hamilton Saturday. Trey Ford came off the bench and helped the Ticats outscore Saskatchewan 16-3 the rest of the way. Hamilton ended up winning 26-19, dropping the Riders to 6-3. Mounties are investigating a suspicious death in northern Saskatchewan. A man was found dead inside a Sandy Bay home Sunday morning. The Saskatchewan RCMP Major Crimes Unit is investigating, and no arrests have been made. Saskatchewan homeowners could face higher insurance bills as severe weather becomes more frequent. Insurance expert Jason Thistlewaite says prairie storms caused about $2.5 billion in insured losses over 5 years. He warns properties in high-risk areas could also face new restrictions. And East End celebrated the dinosaur that put Saskatchewan on the prehistoric map. Sunday marked 35 years since Robert Gibhart discovered Scotty the T-Rex nearby. Visitors marked the anniversary with Gibhart at the T-Rex Discovery Center. Your CKOM weekend weather. Sunday, 30% chance of showers with a high of 24. Sunday night, again, 30% chance of showers, a low of 10. Monday, still a 30% showers and a high of 21. That's your 650 CKOM news update. I'm Jacob Bamhauer.
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7: We're going to continue our NFL preview series with a stop in Minnesota. Timing is everything. We book Pete Berkich, analyst of the Minnesota Vikings, and Kevin O'Connell does us a big favor today, Pete, to preview the Vikings by declaring today that Kyler Murray is the starting quarterback. So there you go. That answers my first question. Who's it going to be? It's going to be Kyler. But why, Pete? Why would he go with Kyler Murray over J.J. McCarthy?
29: Well, I find the timing interesting because you guys originally wanted to talk, I think, last Tuesday. And then you said, no, we're going to go this to, you know, a week later, as if you guys knew that this information was going to be released. So a little suspicious on that. You guys might have more connections than I thought. But, Kyler Murray is he's an experienced quarterback. He's accurate. He's used to a different style. And really the only tip of the cap that we saw, I think, during training camp, or at least on practice, the last practice that we saw Sunday night, was formationally you saw a lot more shotgun. You saw a lot more pistol. Even with JJ. So that's kind of the art form, you know, the coach has to go through, because Kevin O'Connell, you know, he likes the 6'4" drop back, stay in the pocket, you know, pure progression type quarterbacks. And Kyler Murray really isn't that, but he's too good of a talent to not consider. And he was too good of a talent to not bring in and have him compete for a starting position. So there's going to have to be some give and take on both ends. I think Kyler Murray is going to have to up his understanding of what a pure read or pure progression style of offense is going to give him. And then the coaches are going to have to meet him physically and just, you know, what is he more comfortable with? You know, he's been under center a lot more than I think he's ever been already. And hopefully, you know, that'll continue, because I think they're kind of building something new here with Kyler Murray, and it's going to be very interesting to see.
7: When you look at Kyler Murray and his dynamic, everybody talks about his size. He's not the biggest guy, but he's mobile and he can fire it. He's got an arm. He can do some ridiculous things, and he has, you know, Addison, and he's got Justin Jefferson. He's got talent around him. What do you think Kyler Murray could do here, and how motivated he could be that, hey, he got thrown to the side in Arizona, and now he's got to prove it on this one-year deal in Minnesota?
29: Yeah, well, it helps the fact that just a two years prior, Sam Darnold came in and did the exact same thing, right? Resurrected his career and got paid big time. So I'm sure he's looking at it the same way. It's a great place to do that. Historically, at least if you watch him on film, he's a quick three-step, shorter knee type of a passer, very accurate, loves his tight end, right? The tight ends that have played or have been playing with Kyler have all done very, very well. So it's going to be, the challenge for him is going to be, can he stretch the legs of Justin Jefferson and get down the field? I think another thing I like is, career-wise, he's 2 touchdowns to 1 interception guy. He's a 2-to-1 guy. And turnovers have been really something that's hurt this offense over the last couple of years. And so hopefully, you know, that trend will continue with him, with his control. It's going to be an adjustment, like I said, both ways. I mean, we're not a three-step, quick passing, possession passing type of an offense. We're aggressive. We get down the field. And that's going to require Kyler, I think, to stay in the pocket or move around in the pocket, which he can do, but keep his eyes down the field. And really with Kyler, the only time he really gets himself in trouble is when he tries to do too much with his legs, right? Tries to extend a play in the backfield, runs around, and then just decides to throw one down the field in a hurry. You know, that's historically when he's been in trouble. When he's been able to step up in the pocket, keep his eyes down the field, you're able to do some 5 and 7 step looks with him, things that are deeper down the field. It's like I said, it's like two sides kind of have to meet in the middle. There's no question about his athleticism now. I mean, he's the only guy in the history of the world to be drafted in the first round of both the Major League Baseball draft and the NFL draft. He was drafted 9th overall by the Oakland Athletics. And then that following spring, he was drafted 1 overall by the Arizona Cardinals. So the guy is definitely an unbelievable athlete.
7: So, Pete, when you look at the changeover, the big changeover was the general manager gets dismissed. But how much pressure does that now put on head coach Kevin O'Connell? Of course, the quarterback decision of leaving Sam and drafting JJ and all that stuff kind of got hung on the general manager a bit. But now what for Kevin O'Connell in his fifth year?
29: Yeah, I think any fifth-year coach is going to have that kind of pressure. I think, getting to the playoffs is something that the Vikings need. And for Kevin, it's been pretty clear when we've had consistency at quarterback, we've won 13 and 14 games. The 2 years that we haven't, we didn't, is when we had a carousel at the quarterback position. And so, I think by having Kyler Murray, JJ McCarthy, and Carson Wentz, you finally have some depth at that position to be able to avoid that in case something like that happens. But yeah, every fifth year coach is a little bit on that. I think Nolan Teasley, our new GM from Seattle, he and Kevin O'Connell are on the same page. A lot of big decisions were already made before Nolan got here, so that was kind of interesting, and the timing is a little different. Normally in the NFL, end of the season is when you bring in a GM, because then the GM hires all the scouts and he hires, all the assistants and hires the head coach and then installs what the system is that he wants, whereas that's already kind of in place for Nolan Teasley. So I think he's made some changes. He's brought in people around him that he trusts, that he knows from Seattle. And, you know, he's going to implement on the personnel side a lot, you know, a lot more this coming winter and spring once the season's over.
7: Final word, and we started with Kyler. But what does this decision mean for J.J. McCarthy, the 10th overall pick from a few years ago?
29: Well, he's got to figure out how to get himself back on the field, right? And what does that mean? Well, that means if he gets an opportunity to step on the field, he's got to take full advantage of it, and kind of earn that way onto the field just like anybody else. And if we've seen, I mean, he's witnessed it. He's been part of it. It's just guys getting injured, then you getting your opportunity, and then taking it and running with it. It would benefit the franchise more. Much more to have J.J. McCarthy come in and cement himself as a starter for the next 4 or 5 years. Because, you know, you drafted him. You still have 3 whole seasons on his contract. So for the, what's best for the Vikings is to have the young quarterback step up. Well, he hasn't been able to quite, you know, pin that thing down. He needs to be consistent, stay healthy, consistent in his leadership, and then more consistent on the field when he plays. And if he can build those things, then, you know, he'll be able to be a starter in the NFL. It's just his next opportunity to start. He may not be chosen the starter. It may be due to injury or some other reason. So, you know, that's JJ's. That's what's changed for him. He's got to just find himself a way to get back on the field and then never look back and never give it up again.
7: That is Pete Berkich, of course. The Vikings against the Giants on Saturday. This is 980 CJME and 650 CKOM.
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7: Living out of a suitcase for the last couple of weeks is Dave Naylor, our CFL and NFL analyst. Dave, I want to start with the Canadian Football League, and if I may, can I steal something that TSN does with you guys?
2: Sure, go for it.
7: Hot or not? You know where I'm going. Hot or not?
2: Mm-hmm, I do.
7: The BC Lions are going to be the number two team in the West Final against the Saskatchewan Rough Riders. Hot or not?
2: That is hot. Yeah, I think, look, I never believed the Lions were completely going away. Although, you know, the game at Winnipeg, when they started Caden Salter, like, I think that would have taken them to 1-6, if I'm correct. And 1-6 in the West is a deep hole. I said it, I was on the panel that night for that game. I said, you know, whatever you think of Caden Salter and what his meaningfulness is to this year's Lions team, although I was, you know, impressed with a lot of things about him, he may have saved their season with his 160-yard rushing performance. And look, Nathan Rourke's starting to look like Nathan Rourke. I mean, nobody throws better on the run than he does. I watching that last night.
7: Those well, Davis Alexander throws, might like say that. Hi to you, Dave. On
2: yeah,
7: that one.
2: Yeah, Dave might. He might. I still take Nathan. I'd still take Nathan for pure deep passing down the field. I mean, that one where he hit Jermaine Jackson last night was just, that was a thing of beauty. You know, that's Nathan Rourke dialed in. And you start to see Keon Hatcher come alive. I mean, you know, the most amazing statistic about Keon Hatcher and Justin McInnes as well is they had 17 touchdowns last season, and, like, up until very recently, they had one. I know Hatcher got one last night. So, you know, those guys are starting to come alive. And their defense is playing well. I mean, this has been, you know, defense is such a weird thing. You know, the first 3-4 weeks of the season, it's one of the worst defenses in the league. The last 3 or 4 games, it's been among the best. And they've already, you know, addressed their special team situation. So, yeah, I can see the BC Lions being a force to be reckoned with in the West Division, as we all thought they would at the start of the season. As we know, the CFL standings and playoff format can be a little more forgiving to slow starts than others, and the Lions have taken advantage of that.
7: Okay, are the Calgary Stampeders the best worst place team we may have ever seen right now? They are in last place in the West Division.
2: It's unbelievable. It really is. I mean, when you think this is a team that up until last night was trending to be, you know, one of the highest scoring teams in CFL history, and then you look at what they have on defense, particularly on their defensive front, I mean, that combination, you know, should have you at the top of the standings, and yet it's been like the year of the cliffhanger loss for the Calgary Stampeders. I mean, you go back to that game against Toronto last week, which, again, very weird game, right? They win the turnover battle 5-1 and lose the game. I mean, you know, go digging for other games that you can find where that's the case. And, you know, they have a 3rd-and-1 play. They don't use their short yardage offense, weirdly, on the play, and they don't make it. And, you know, all of a sudden, Toronto's kicking, going for the winning field goal. It felt like they gave that game away. And then last night, you got the double whammy. Like, one, you got the newbie quarterback into the game who, you know, kind of held his own, and given the circumstances and how much he's played with VA out, and they still, you know, end up like they're going to win the game until T.J. Lee picks them off at the goal line at the bottom. So it just feels like I think their opening week loss, if I'm correct, was a walk-off loss to the Bombers. It just feels like the Stamps are the team that, yeah, not just plays well enough to win, but often outplays teams and yet somehow, you know, is walking off with losses. I mean, I think it makes them scary in the second half because this is a much, much better team. The team that sits in the absolute bottom of the West Division is a really, really good team. So, I mean, there's certainly no soft marks in the West Division right now.
7: Dave Naylor with us here on the Green Zone. Let's go to the Riders and the Hamilton Tiger Cats, of course, Saturday night in Hamilton. The Tiger Cats have gotten to Harrison Frost. That is quarterback number four, if you're keeping track. And there's only one injury. Like this, that's what's shocking to me, Dave, is they're four deep with only one quarterback down. Usually if you're four deep, you got two or three quarterbacks hurt. Jake Dolagala wasn't good enough for Scott Milanovic. Trey Ford wasn't good enough for Scott Milanovic. Will Harrison Frost be good enough for Scott Milanovic, Dave?
2: I think he will. And just a little bit of sort of context on Harrison Frost. This is his third season with the Ticats. Like, he was with them in 24, he was with them in 25, and of course, you know, Bo wasn't hurt and Taylor Powell was there, and so he was bottom of the depth chart. But in terms of quarterbacks on that roster, he has the most time on task with Scott Milanovic than any of them. And, you know, it's funny because he signed, I'm going to say, about 4 or 5 weeks ago out of the UFL. And a lot of times, you know, when you see a quarterback sign out of the UFL in the middle of the season, you're like, you're not paying that much attention because that guy ain't playing anytime soon. Like, that's a long-term project kind of thing. But as soon as he signed, that one was like, I remember talking to people in the league, said, he can climb that depth chart fast. And in fact, you know, that week that he signed, Trey Ford started that game. It was the one where they beat the Argonauts where Leroy Halerlahu missed the field goal. There was some, like, I think, curiosity from Toronto's side whether they might see him that week. And they didn't because, at least in, I don't know if this is the reason, but this probably salted it away, was that was the week of the fires, and the Ticats were practicing in the gym indoors, so obviously I'm going to bring a guy in, practice in the gym, and start him. But, you know, I think the whole, from the moment Harrison Frost got here, there was a sense that you know, the seas may part, and he may climb right up the top of the depth chart. And look, he played decently in BC, decent numbers when he went in late the week before. And I think when you look at, you know, Dolagala, who can be, frankly, was terrible in the one game that he played. I mean, he was really erratic. And then you look at Trey Ford, who still, you know, goes to escape before he probably should in some circumstances and isn't really a polished pocket passer. I think in terms of just working with a guy who's a little more refined as a quarterback, which is probably what Scott Milanovic wants, Harrison Frost is his guy. And you're right, you can't keep moving along. They started four quarterbacks in five games, which, you know, by any standard, is a lot. I think they're going to ride Harrison Frost, you know, the rest of the way, you know, with they still keeping the door open to believe Levi Mitchell might come back at the end of the season. I'd be surprised if anybody other than Harrison Frost starts for the Ticats before Bo Levi Mitchell is back.
7: Dave, let's go to the National Football League. Preseason action, full swing. Last night, Curtis Rourke, Rough Riders third-round pick from a few years ago, brother of Nathan, 12 of 14 before his injury. Here's head coach Kyle Shanahan.
3: I looked good. Got the ball in the right spot, thought he hung in there, played well, did a hell of a job on that draw. It looked good out there live.
7: So he did get hurt, went to hospital, checked out ribs. Sounds like it's okay for Curtis Rourke, but a lot of Rider fans, we've been talking about the future after Trevor Harrison. It's like Curtis Rourke, Curtis Rourke, Curtis Rourke, Curtis Rourke. But with Mac Jones with 1 year left there as a backup, it sounds like Kyle Shanahan's grooming this young man to be the backup to Brock Purdy next year.
2: Yeah, the Cards are not setting up well for Saskatchewan. You know, Purdy is the guy. Mac Jones played really well in relief last year. And, of course, he's a former first-round pick. So the pedigree draws attention in of itself. And look, it's no longer unusual, you know, to see a quarterback drafted in the first round, lose his starting job, move on, kind of bide his time, regroup, and then, you know, kind of come back to his former status, including, you know, the guy who led his team to the Super Bowl last year. That's his story. Sam Darnold, fifth team, right? So yeah, there's lots of examples like that. Baker Mayfield's another, right? We've seen all kinds of them. So you know, I think Mac Jones is in a nice position for himself to move on. So that's going to vacate the number two spot next year. And the guy who Curtis Work is in competition right now for, and look, I think Curtis Work got a real blessing in disguise and that he had that ACL injury because he got to go to camp last year and just learn, you know, learn his teammates, learn the environment, learn the NFL, learn his coaches, learn the scheme. So the first time he's actually got to go out and compete, you know, he's been there for a year. That's a huge advantage, I think, for him as opposed to just showing up straight out of college and kind of taking in the playbook and hitting the field and you're being judged right away. And Adrian Martinez, the player he's up against, is a guy who's been around, undrafted free agent. I think this is his second time with the Niners. He was in the UFL. I don't know that much about him, but he's the kind of guy who has a bio that would suggest, you know, he's disposable, you might say. And he last night, he had about a 50% completion percentage, way more attempts than Curtis Roark and fewer yards, I believe. So, you know, it's

0: nice Sherlock of summer barbecue.
1: What?
0: I said, isn't this nice?
1: Can someone please pack the short ribs? Shut it off!
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1: From the National Newsroom of the Canadian Press, I'm Karen Rebo. Canada's top trade negotiators stuck around Washington for the weekend, with just days before the next U.S. tariff threat is set to take hold. Canada-U.S. Trade Minister Dominic LeBlanc and Chief Negotiator Janice Charette met for an hour yesterday, virtually, with U.S. Trade Representative Jameson Greer on his birthday. LeBlanc's spokesperson said last night the meeting was constructive and discussions are continuing. At a news conference Sunday in Vancouver, opposition leader Pierre Poilievre said conservatives will support Prime Minister Mark Carney in his trade efforts if he can get a good deal for Canada.
2: There's no reason why the Prime Minister can't get a great deal on Wednesday. That's what he promised in the election. He said he'd negotiate a win, and we're cheering him on, because we as conservatives will always put Canada first.
1: Poilievre calls U.S. tariffs on Canadian lumber unacceptable and adds Carney has already made trade concessions without getting anything in return. Poilievre's also urging the federal government to give Canadians at least another 10 months of relief at the pumps by letting the federal fuel excise tax suspension go beyond the scheduled Labor Day end and go to next July. Prime Minister Carney is set to join two premiers today to make an announcement about energy security. Carney's trip to St. John's to announce news alongside Newfoundland and Labrador Premier Tony Wakeham and Quebec's Christine Frechette follows reports that the two provinces have reached a deal regarding Churchill Falls. U.S. President Trump is scaling back America's joint military exercises with South Korea, citing his, quote, very good relationship with North Korean dictator Kim Jong-un. Here's ABC's Karen Hua.
3: In a Truth Social post, Trump says the drills are costly and send a signal that is totally inappropriate and hostile to a country he calls unthreatening and respectful. He also noted South Korea declined to join the U.S. war effort against Iran, writing,

0: They said no thanks.
1: More evacuees of southern BC's Bald Range wildfire are allowed now to make their way home to Summerland after a set of three evacuation orders were downgraded to alerts near Okanagan Lake. And actress Hayden Panettiere has died at the age of 36. She starred in popular TV series, including a cheerleader with superpowers on Heroes and as a brash, upstart country singer on Nashville. Panettiere's father, Skip, announced her death yesterday. He also called her passing tragic, although he didn't provide what caused her death. Panettiere had been open about her struggles with substance abuse, alcohol addiction, and depression, including after the birth of her daughter in 2014. This was her on The View in May.
2: I came out the other side sober, but still with this horrible anxiety and depression. Yeah. Here I am with this beautiful, you know, baby girl.
1: This is the Canadian Press. In sports, Marcus Ericsson finished at the top of the podium at the Ontario Honda Dealers Indy Race at Markham. With the IndyCar Series race moved from downtown Toronto to the suburb, Ericsson says he and his fellow drivers enjoyed the challenging course.
3: It's always challenging on the first year for a new track, so I'm sure when we come back in a year's time, it's going to be running everything a lot smoothly. But I know, you know, even talking around with drivers, everyone loves the layout, thinks it's really fun, so I think they've done a really good job.
1: It was the Swede's fifth win of his IndyCar career. The Toronto Blue Jays are one game back of an American League wildcard berth and get today off after winning two of three weekend games against the visiting New York Yankees. The Jays dropped a 4-3 decision in 10 innings yesterday, but they've won seven of their last 10. They open a three-game series Tuesday against the host Tampa Bay Rays. The Rays were whipped by the Baltimore Orioles 10-2 yesterday. From the Canadian Press, I'm Karen Rebo.
4: I'm Jacob Bamhauer with your 650 CKOM news update. The Saskatchewan Roughriders let a second-half lead slip away in Hamilton Saturday. Trey Ford came off the bench and helped the Ticats outscore Saskatchewan 16-3 the rest of the way. Hamilton ended up winning 26-19, dropping the Riders to 6-3. Mounties are investigating a suspicious death in northern Saskatchewan. A man was found dead inside a Sandy Bay home Sunday morning. The Saskatchewan RCMP Major Crimes Unit is investigating, and no arrests have been made. Saskatchewan homeowners could face higher insurance bills as severe weather becomes more frequent. Insurance expert Jason Thistlewaite says prairie storms caused about $2.5 billion in insured losses over 5 years. He warns properties in high-risk areas could also face new restrictions. And East End celebrated the dinosaur that put Saskatchewan on the prehistoric map. Sunday marked 35 years since Robert Gibhart discovered Scotty the T-Rex nearby. Visitors marked the anniversary with Gibhart at the T-Rex Discovery Center. Your CKOM weekend weather. Sunday, 30% chance of showers with a high of 24. Sunday night, again, 30% chance of showers, a low of 10. Monday, still a 30% showers and a high of 21. That's your 650 CKOM News Update. I'm Jacob Bamhauer.
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6: Prime Minister Mark Carney has called three federal by-elections for August 31st. So that's 3 weeks from today. One of them in Chicoutimi. It's a very tight three-way race in that riding, becoming vacant after Mark Carney appointed its conservative MP to the Senate. Was there some strategy there? There's actually another fourth vacant riding in Quebec, but that by-election isn't happening soon, and many speculate that there was some strategy behind that as well. Lots to talk about here, and that is where my first guest, Charles Smith, comes in, professor in the Department of Political Studies at St. Thomas More College, University of Saskatchewan, and we welcome Professor Smith by phone today. Professor Smith, thanks for taking the call.
7: Hi, Evan.
6: Okay, so for people who don't follow politics closely, maybe just a quick lay of the land. We've got a number of seats empty. It seems to me like we've had more by-elections, or at least more prominent by-elections, in this term than we've seen in recent years.
7: Yeah, quite a few. I mean, there's been some resignations. There's been a little controversy over, like, you know, who's going to resign, and, you know, Stephen Guilbeau stepping away certainly led the headlines. I think we're paying so close attention because the House of Commons has been so close between minority and majority. And Carney seems to be, you know, very much acting like almost one of these old school liberals from the 1950s or 60s. He was using his office very strategically to try and craft together a majority, both through picking off the opposition, but also almost placing his thumb in the scales of using the by-election power. And I think that's why we're talking about it today.
6: Yeah, I mean, that is one of the interesting things to me, Charles, is there's four vacant ridings, but only three by-elections happening at the end of August. Two of them, they say, are a lock for the Liberals. One in Quebec, maybe not so. In fact, the vacancy in Quebec, where the election is coming up, is because he picked the MP from that riding and put him, even though he's a Conservative MP, into the Senate. Was that move strategic, knowing how close that riding is?
7: Certainly seems that way. I mean, so here we're talking about Chicoutimi LaFord. During the 2025 election, the incumbent, the Conservative Richard Martel, who's now an independent senator or a Conservative senator, just barely won that riding with 33.7% of the vote, and it was 30.8 and 30.7 respectively for the Bloc and the Liberals. So it's a really tight three-way race. The other two, as you said, both in Vancouver and in Toronto, I mean, the 338 prediction site has them at 99% prediction for the Liberals. So it looks like those are locks. There have been handpicked candidates, and most of these candidates by the Carney's office as well, which is bypassing some of the internal Liberal rules, which is interesting as well, that the Prime Minister's office is really controlling these, both the calling of these elections and who's running in them. Nevertheless, the federal election rules allow, spending rules allow parties to spend certain amounts in each riding, but if you're running more than one, you can transfer money around. And what's interesting for the Bloc is because they only have one candidate running when they should have two, because there should be a fourth election in St. Hyacinthe Bagot Acton. They didn't call that election, even though it's vacant. So now it gives the Liberals, and I guess the Conservatives and NDP, but really the Liberals, much more spending authority over Chicoutimi than the Bloc. So the Bloc is at a financial disadvantage while the Liberals are not. Plus, the Liberals are using their power of government to go into those ridings and make big spending announcements, which I guess isn't new, but just gives them a bit more authority in that riding. So, yeah, we're seeing a little bit of controversy in this one.
6: So if we're chatting today with Charles Smith, professor in the Department of Political Studies at St. Thomas More College, University of Saskatchewan. So if I understand what you just said correctly, had they called all four by-elections, including that other one in Quebec, it would have given the Bloc Québécois more spending power in the contested riding, as opposed to now they've got to basically spend what is a fairly good budget on a riding that they are pretty much a lock to win, but that won't be part of these three. Is that correct?
7: That's right. So had they called all four, the Bloc could have shifted money from Bagotat Acton, where they are pretty much a lock. They could have shifted money away from that one into the Chicoutimi LaFord riding, but now they can't because they only have the one candidate running in the three by-elections, or the four would have been the fourth. Whereas the Liberals can shift money because that's the election spending rules we have. You can, depending on how many candidates are running in the elections, you can shift them. So the Liberals and Conservatives, I suspect, will be moving money around, because for Pierre Poilievre, I mean, to lose this seat will be, again, another blow to his leadership. So he's probably very cautious about trying to win that one as well and hold on to that seat. But the Bloc can't. So that kind of takes their spending power out of that riding in a way that the Liberals and, I guess, the Conservatives and theoretically the New Democrats could do. So it really does, I think, give the Liberals an advantage in that three-way race.
6: This riding of Chicoutimi that you're talking about is one the Conservatives won in the election, but won by a couple of points. It was very close between the Liberal and the Bloc, who were right behind them. I also noticed there was actually a spending or two, I think, spending announcements in that riding in terms of housing initiatives and things like that. So again, when you follow the bouncing Liberal strategy ball, this seems to all line up to them wanting to take that back to the Liberals.
7: Absolutely. I mean, when you look at that minerals announcement, that critical minerals announcement, it's a major infrastructure project that's going to probably lead to a lot of economic activity in Chicoutimi. I mean, governments do this. I mean, this government of all political stripes across the country, provincial, federal, will use spending announcements strategically during elections and by elections. But when you start adding it up, Evan, right, the spending announcements, the handpicked candidates, and then the sort of the shifting around of when to call an election. I mean, the people of St. Hyacinthe Bagot Acton will be without an MP up until probably December, when they could have had one now. And it's a strange, I think it's, you know, they're asking the right questions. And some of this research came out of Global News reporting. Why is that? And why is that riding less important than others? Why don't they have an MP? I think those are fair questions, and you start, you know, looking beneath the surface, and it seems to be Liberal strategies is the reason why we don't have an MP in that riding, and it raises, I think, important questions about democratic accountability and the power of the Prime Minister's office.
6: Carol Smith is my guest. You pointed out Pierre Poilievre and the Conservatives will also want to win that or keep that seat that has been a Conservative seat since the last election. But they just learned another one of their members is stepping aside. MP Larry Brock has announced that he is stepping down. That'll trigger a by-election in Ontario. Stepping down for an opportunity to return essentially to his former position with the Brantford Crown Attorney's Office, but it does create a conversation. Would he have stepped down if he thought there was a likelihood for the Conservatives to form government? I watched lots of back and forth chatter online about that. Do you weigh we have another Conservative in Saskatchewan that is stepping aside from her seat as well? Does that lend to this conversation at all, do you think?
7: I think it does. I mean, some of these reasons, I mean, you take them at their word. I mean, it might just be, I mean, MPs do step down. This isn't, you know, big news, but you start picking a narrative, right? So all these conservatives that have crossed the floor or been appointed to the Senate, now you have prominent voices in the party stepping aside. You're hearing more criticism of Pierre Poilievre's leadership from inside the party. We know there's been quite a bit of infighting amongst conservatives about the direction of the party and the leader. And I think the narrative, like once that snowball starts rolling down the hill, it starts gathering some momentum. And I think this just adds to that sort of fuel to that. I'm missing up my analogies to that fire, but I think it certainly does raise questions about Mr. Poilievre's leadership. And I mean, we're probably going to be having this conversation for some time to come, especially given that Liberals' polling lead seems to be quite high, plus the preferred prime minister polling seems to put Mr. Poilievre in the negative and Mr. Carney quite high. So I think all of that lends the narrative that Mr. Poilievre's leadership is in trouble.
6: At what point does that, I don't know if it's goodwill or faith or maybe a combination of that that is being afforded to Prime Minister Carney now, at what point does that start to chip away, melt away, erode? When we still don't have a deal with the U.S., that, of course, was a big part of the election promise. Is he still riding that honeymoon phase?
7: He seems to be, which is a bit surprising given that, you know, there's been some prominent concessions from his office, that there is no trade deal. I think people are somewhat sympathetic. I mean, this is just my sort of anecdotal reading of it, Evan, but they're somewhat sympathetic given that the Trump administration is so unpredictable. They seem to fly, almost by the seat of their pants when it comes to different policy areas, you know, defense, trade, and so on. It just seems to change daily. And I think the Canadians are both angry and willing to give the prime minister some leeway, given that it's just so hard to navigate. The next election, the federal election, is until 2029. Mr. Trump, in theory, should be gone from office at that point. Who knows? And I think the upcoming Senate and the interim elections in the U.S. are going to could change the dynamic a little bit, but I think given the president's position right now, Canadians are willing to give the Liberals and Mr. Carney a lot of rope. And that's, I think, just where we're at right now.
5: 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Coming up on the Green Zone.
0: We'll recap the Riders and the Hamilton Tiger Cats with our game day analyst, Belton Johnson. 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
6: Australian beef, it's got people talking, people are seeing it in the store. Is this a worry?
19: No, not at all. I think it's just representative of really the huge demand that we've seen really across North America for beef in particular. And a bit of a, you know, reality check that, the cattle industry has, shrunk its supply due to, you know, conditions and poor profitability. But that's not the scenario that we're in today. So we are growing. It just takes a long time.
6: How much of the difference? Because one of the things that people talk about is, number one, there seems to be a bit of a price difference. And number two, there's also many people believe there's a quality difference as well. Can you talk about how those two things interplay and what might be some explanations as to why Australian beef could come all the way across the ocean and still be cheaper?
19: Yeah, I think that's really worth kind of digging into a little bit. So from a quality standpoint, generally speaking, the Australian production model is more of a grass-based system. They do sometimes do a what they call a short feed period at the short grain fed period at the end, but it really doesn't result in the same, you know, quality or marbling characteristics that we have in Canada, where there's a longer grain fed period. And so that probably makes up most of, you know, most of the quality difference. There's also sometimes a difference in, you know, the genetics in that, in their herd, and that it's, they're maybe not as conducive to, you know, that higher quality, cut that Canadians have become accustomed to. But that probably, you know, that probably captures the biggest part of the quality difference. The prices are, you know, reflect the fact that the Canadian consumer prefers the Canadian grain-fed product. Now, we're also in a time when, you know, we're peak grilling season, right? And the retailers are featuring beef because it is in such high demand. And sometimes they use tactics like a lost leader program, where they will actually offer a certain product at lower than what, you know, what it costs for them to bring it in order to, you know, really generate activity and bring customers into the store. I can't speak specifically as to kind of what exactly is happening right now, but my suspicion is that with those big differences in prices, I suspect that you know, that some of the retailers are engaging in those practices.
6: Mm-hmm. Tyler Fulton is my guest, Canadian Cattle Association president. There's lots online about this, different experts weighing in. One of the thoughts out there, Tyler, is that if we can't fill the shelves with Canadian beef because we've still, you know, we're short on supply, then this is a good alternative to bridge until we get there, because you don't want people to get out of the habit of or using recipes that need beef. Would you agree with that statement?
19: Yeah, absolutely. We've done some work to kind of understand the dynamics of consumer preferences and, you know, and broadly on protein. And what I think is we're pretty confident in is that, you know, if consumers continue to have, you know, viable, you know, price conscious options, we're broadly better off as an industry, because we don't want the consumers to, you know, to back off or to shy away from, you know, from products where there's a short term, short term spike in price. That can, you know, that can have them shift. So, you know, broadly, there's always got to be a mix. And, you know, I think it's important also to note that the Canadian cattle industry, we benefit from a lot of trade agreements abroad. And so the products that, you know, that we would ship to places like South Korea and Japan and even Mexico, those are products that aren't typically in high a demand here. And so there's got to be a reciprocal trade or a two-way opportunity. We anticipate that we're going to see some of those less expensive options on the higher demanded cuts, like the middle meats and steaks, that we would get from something like Australia.
6: I think we've become so hyper aware now of the leverage that a country can use when it comes to tariffs on certain things. This isn't a situation then when you're advocating that the federal government should be putting tariffs on beef being imported into Canada, I assume?
19: That's a loaded question, I think. So not for countries that we've already got trade agreements with. I think, as I said, we benefit and rely on these high quality trade agreements like the CPTPP that had us gain preferred access into Japan and Vietnam. And that's the same agreement where Australia gained access to Canada. So we're not looking for any changes to that. Where I would say that there's concern is in the South American countries, where they're looking for access into Canada, but quite simply, there's really not a reciprocal market opportunity for Canadian beef there, or for that matter, you know, agricultural products, a reciprocal market opportunity there. And so because there's a significantly lower standard, whether it be in labor or in environmental regulations or in food safety, those are things that we would point out as being the concern for for significant increases in beef coming from that from that mm-hmm. jurisdiction.
6: Mm-hmm. Last question before we have to say goodbye is, how do we get ourselves back to where we are able to fill the shelves with Canadian beef? What does that look like? What strategies are in place to grow our herds, to increase ranch size, and get us back to where we need to be?
19: Yeah, that's the exciting part to talk about right now. The current prices really bring that incentive. I think that the industry broadly is growing now because there's a really strong incentive to grow the cow herd, especially in the West and Saskatchewan, where we just have these natural spaces to be able to do this competitively. But the other really critical component is that it can't happen without the conditions being favorable to growth. And I think by and large across the West, we're dealing with really great growing conditions for pasture and feed production. And so last year we saw a 2.5% increase in the cow herd. My expectation is that we're going to exceed that again this year. And so we're on a pathway, I think, to be able to grow the herd and bring maybe a little bit more sustainable pricing.
6: All right. Well, we'll leave our chat there. This has been a great check-in, Tyler. I appreciate your time today.
19: Yeah, no problem. Thanks for the opportunity.
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4: I'm Jacob Bamhauer with your 650 CKOM news update. The Saskatchewan Rough Riders let a second-half lead slip away in Hamilton Saturday. Trey Ford came off the bench and helped the Ticats outscore Saskatchewan 16-3 the rest of the way. Hamilton ended up winning 26-19, dropping the Riders to 6-3. Mounties are investigating a suspicious death in northern Saskatchewan. A man was found dead inside a Sandy Bay home Sunday morning. The Saskatchewan RCMP Major Crimes Unit is investigating, and no arrests have been made. Saskatchewan homeowners could face higher insurance bills as severe weather becomes more frequent. Insurance expert Jason Thistlewaite says prairie storms caused about $2.5 billion in insured losses over 5 years. He warns properties in high-risk areas could also face new restrictions. And East End celebrated the dinosaur that put Saskatchewan on the prehistoric map. Sunday marked 35 years since Robert Gibhart discovered Scotty the T-Rex nearby. Visitors marked the anniversary with Gibhart at the T-Rex Discovery Center. Your CKOM weekend weather. Sunday, 30% chance of showers with a high of 24. Sunday night, again, 30% chance of showers, a low of 10. Monday, still a 30% showers and a high of 21. That's your 650 CKOM news update. I'm Jacob Bamhauer.
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6: Well, it's been over 4 years, hard to believe, since Russia launched its full-scale invasion of Ukraine, a war that continues to impact millions of people today. The headlines often focus on politics and military strategy, but there are everyday people stepping up to help out on the ground. One of them is a fellow by the name of Nick Betton, who is a building maintenance technician from Saskatoon who has volunteered in Ukraine. In fact, he's over there for the second time, helping with the rebuilding efforts, responded to drone and missile strikes in sites in different parts and communities of Ukraine in real time. And he sees firsthand how communities are coping, especially through harsh winters, ongoing attacks. And I'm happy to say we've connected with Nick Betton this morning. Nick, thanks so much for joining our show.
31: Yeah, thank you for having me.
6: Appreciate it. So we've got you. You are in Ukraine as we speak, correct? How long have you been over there for the second time?
31: This is my third trip, actually.
6: Okay.
31: I've been here 3 weeks now, and yeah, I'm sitting in Kyiv in my hotel room talking to you.
6: You mentioned you're over there, you want to do your part, but you didn't just go once. You've mentioned just already this morning, this is your third trip. What keeps you going back? Is it building on the same work that you did in that first trip?
31: It absolutely is. Helping the victims on these impact sites, it's the most rewarding thing I've ever done with my life. And in general, I just fell in love with this country. The people here, their history, just everything about Ukraine is amazing. And I love being here.
6: When you arrived in Kyiv, Nick, I understand that there was a daytime ballistic missile alert that had just gone off.
31: Yeah, it was crazy. I got to my hotel middle of the afternoon because these attacks are usually at nighttime. And I'm not even checked in. And there's an alarm that goes off on your phone, almost like an Amber Alert, that there's missiles incoming middle of the day. So not even checked in. I go down into the metro system for shelter. And some missiles struck a defense contractor gathering that was set up outside of Kyiv. But yeah, middle of the afternoon.
6: So, and I was listening to, I think, an interview that you had done. You said part of it was a cloudy day. So there was a bit of a worry that the clouds were potentially masking an incoming attack. Is that correct?
31: Yeah, that's my personal speculation. I'm not with the military, so don't take that with a grain of salt. But that would be my guess.
6: Sure. So you're in the metro subway station, which doubles as basically a bomb shelter. What are the people that you're in there with thinking, saying, doing, feeling at a time like that?
31: It's pretty quiet down there. I think everyone's just used to it at this point. People actually bring tents and mattresses to set, like inflatable mattresses to set up camping chairs to be down there long term. And everyone just kind of quietly plays on their phones until we get the all clear.
6: Is that right? And so does that translate to what the general feeling is day to day when you're walking in shops, you're interacting with people that are living in Ukraine? I mean, it's been over 4 years. What is the attitude?
31: There's some days you wouldn't know anything's going on here. They're so incredibly resilient that they just go about their day. And when something happens, they deal with it, move on, and keep going about their day again.
6: It's amazing to think. And sometimes, you know, I feel as if we become a bit desensitized. And I'm talking about we over here in Canada. You know, you hear about the war going on in Ukraine. You hear about the war in the Middle East. These are visuals, images that you see on the screen. But for the most part, we go about our daily life not realizing this is an intense ongoing war that's lasted for years.
31: I tell the locals too, Canada's been very close with Ukraine for over a century, but some domestic issues sometimes overshadow what's happening here in the news.
6: Right. Now, I understand that you also wanted to basically pay tribute to a couple of Canadians, people from Saskatchewan that lost their lives in the war. Can you tell us that story and what you did?
31: Yeah, so that was last summer. It was the UCC was giving medals to a couple of guys from Saskatchewan that died fighting with the Foreign Legion here. Mm-hmm. So they put me in touch with the families, and I asked the families what they wanted on some flags, offered to plant them at a large memorial in Kyiv. And yeah, the families agreed to it. And so I wrote it down and I planted flags for them last year.
6: So one was a soldier, Joseph Hildebrandt. One was a combat medic by the name of Bud Hardy, I believe. Correct?
31: Correct. Yeah.
6: Well, good on you for doing that. What are we hearing?
31: That was my phone. There's an air alert again.
6: Okay. So what does that indicate for you then?
31: This is just the government sending an air alert. So when this goes off, what I'll do is go look at some Telegram groups that monitor what's flying around and see what the threat is. Sometimes it's a missile incoming, and sometimes a MiG in Russia will take off from an airbase for some reason, and they're not sure what it's doing. So they send the alert just to be safe, but it's usually nothing.
6: So how do you feel when you hear something like that go off?
31: The alarms don't worry me anymore. I'm used to them. It's every day, every night.
6: Gosh. So what does a typical day look like? Do you have to go, by the way, Nick, or are you good to keep talking?
31: No, we're okay.
6: Okay. So what does a typical day look like for you in the work that you're doing over there to help rebuild the country?
31: Some days it's quiet, which is good. Now there's nothing happening, and I'll just go tour the city, see museums, go learn something about their history. Some days there's many explosions and there's a ton of work to do, and there's almost not enough hands to get it done, and we're very, very busy. So it's kind of back and forth, and you can't predict what's going to happen day to day.
6: I basically
31: kind of wake up every morning and figure out what I'm going to be doing.
6: Is there a group of you working together?
31: Yes, several organizations, and many other foreigners are here right now too.
6: Other Canadians?
31: Yeah, I run into Canadians all the time.
6: Mm-hmm. Nick Betton, how long are you planning on staying over in Ukraine for this third stint that you're there?
31: August 21st, I'm leaving Kyiv. Okay. I'm going to be stopping the city to the west for one night to break my trip up, and then I'm home by August 26th.
6: Back into the city of Saskatoon.
31: Yeah.
6: And back to work here?
31: Yeah, the 31st, back to work.
6: Okay. Well, Nick, we appreciate you joining us. Appreciate that you were able to give us perspective with that siren going off in the background, that alert notification. Give us some, I think, real-time feeling and sense of just how common some of these alerts are. Appreciate what you're doing over there. Thanks for being a great Saskatchewanian and Canadian representative for our country.
31: Hey, thank you for having me.
6: Nick Betton, who is a building maintenance technician out of Saskatoon, but has gone over to basically volunteer time to help rebuild Ukraine. This is the third trip he's over there. As you heard him say, he'll be back here in Saskatchewan at the end of the month. Shocking, though, when you hear that alarm, that notification, but it's the sound of a siren going off on his phone. To me, of course, it seems startling, but to him, he said, yeah, there's some, causes us to do some checking to see what the alert's about and how serious it is, but it's an everyday occurrence and you somewhat get used to it. I was expecting he would have to leave the call, but he said, no, we'll continue on. It's fine. I'll check it out on my own time. It's interesting stuff, and we appreciate Nick being with us today and the fact that he is over there representing our province in such a good way in the rebuild of Ukraine. We'll take our break. We'll be right back here on 980 CJME and 650 CKOM.
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6: Well, now there's this other topic. If you are a smoker in Saskatoon, you might have to walk a little bit further before you light up, because the city is considering expanding the non-smoking buffer around doors, windows, and air intakes from 3 meters to 10 meters. That's roughly the length of three cars. So that might sound straightforward. And I know some people will say, well, it's already happened in some communities. Regina, for example, has made this change. The provincial standard is 3 meters. So 10 meters is obviously quite a bit more than that. So on paper, it sounds straightforward. But think about a denser commercial area and what a 10-meter buffer means. If I move 10 meters from the front door of the establishment that I'm having a beer in with a buddy and I want to smoke, I might be 10 meters from that door, but in a dense community, it means I'm 1 meter from the door of the business next door. So I got to have to go further or try and go across the street. Well, there's businesses across the street here as well. So this has an implication. And is it like, where is this coming from? Is it complaint driven? Are people saying that the smokers are a problem? This is a conversation that I know Randy Shabilo is happy to have. Randy, the executive director of the Riversdale Business Improvement District. We've had Randy on the show, although I don't think I've had Randy on since he was the grand marshal of the Saskatoon X Parade. Congratulations on that distinction.
16: Thank you.
6: That's a big deal.
16: Yep. I appreciate being here. Yes, it was an honor.
6: Okay, so let's talk about this smoking thing. I'm guessing on behalf of Riversdale Bid, you've got an opinion on it. I know you've had some conversation with the city. Can you just start with your thoughts?
16: Well, I think the larger picture, if we step back and look at bids as a whole, business improvement districts, we call them malls without walls. So in terms of management, we have mall management, but bid management is essentially managing an area where businesses have signed on to pay property tax and over and above that a levy to run the business improvement district to deliver the issues of the day for the board that's been appointed by council.
6: Mm-hmm.
16: So if business owners see zoning as an issue, or they see parking rates or crime and safety as the primary cause that they're going to focus on, they would instruct the executive director and the staff to deal with those issues as best as we can.
6: Right.
16: So when I look at, my dashboard, if you will, of things that I'm following, and we are trying to develop a nighttime economy, what does that look like post 6 p.m.? Now, we do have restaurants and bars that are open, in advance of 5 p.m., but where does the staff go? Where do the customers go, the owners? Where can they go to socialize as a smoking public with something that is legal? So we can't take alcohol out on the street, but the law already exists provincially for 3 meters.
6: Right.
16: My office has not had a complaint. This is my 20th year. Never had a complaint about smoking in front of my business, or that customer comes over here and sits in my doorway. But we have had an inordinate amount of complaints for people sleeping in doorways and people smoking illegal substances
5: right.
16: in doorways that aren't currently being dealt with. So the bigger question from my desk is, how does this get enforced, whatever distance you make it, because what's happening now isn't being dealt with at all.
6: I've heard, and it's more anecdotally than anything, that really the bylaw, even as it stands right now, isn't heavily enforced. It's what I've heard is maybe, if anywhere, it's happening in school grounds or at schools is where they're focusing on it the most in terms of enforcement. But do you have a sense from the city? Like if they go ahead with the 10 meters, are we going to see cigarette cops standing on the corners?
16: I don't know how the enforcement will occur in light of what just happened August 5th at the Planning and Development Committee in terms of downtown bid, looking at their benches and how to manage the behaviors associated with that. But if we look at the report from page 2 that was presented to council, they're getting 1 to 3 complaints annually with 15 to 25 tickets issued typically around high schools.
6: Right.
16: Which, if I'm looking at it again through the lens of the business owner, I'm trying to attract people to an area in Riversdale to come down to a wildly successful restaurant scene. We've got some chef-driven restaurants that are hitting the national scope as recently as yesterday. I just got an email about that. How do I attract people that of all stripes, colors, and vices, if you will, how can I accommodate them because they bring an economy with them as well? And how is that attractive for them to come in and associate with people in a social environment? So on one hand, if you're going to buy a pair of jeans, probably not going to be going out for a smoke while you're shopping. But if you're over the course of an evening going for supper, appetizers, drinks, or just a social with a bunch of friends, someone or maybe two of you might want to step outside, have a smoke break, and come back in and carry on. How do you do that and accommodate that in a meaningful way for some dignity of sorts for people that do need that? I don't personally smoke, but I can understand as a business owner, and many have told me now that, you know, does this bylaw, two of them have mentioned to me, does this include fentanyl?
6: Well, so I think that's a fair ask. I think that's a fair ask, Randy, because Randy Shabilo is my guest, the executive director with the Riversdale Business Improvement District. I've even seen just on the text line this morning the number of people that have said, you know, if our city was clean and void of any issues and we were running a tight ship and we had no problems and whatever, you know, then these conversations are important to have. But until we're at that point, and I feel like you and the team at Riversdale can talk about this as well as anybody, you know, people loitering, people causing problems, people shooting up or doing smoking drugs, however they're consuming drugs, this is an issue that I know you feel isn't being dealt with aggressive enough.
16: And to that point, bylaw 2954, of which there were 27 items, the previous city council had removed 20 of the 27 that would have effectively dealt with the loitering and the both from the business standpoint. So I, as a business owner, could not put out my sandwich boards or tables and chairs and block traffic, nor could the general public block access to my store and on the sidewalk and so on. But if we look at the warming shelter on Avenue C, the chaos that's ensued there without any true enforcement of keeping the sidewalk clear, where I have a business owner wanting to set up a table and chairs, needs a permit, has to set certain guidelines and pay fees. And we've heard from the disability community that anyone who's blind may have trouble navigating around the table and chairs. Well, no one's said anything specifically about right. someone's shopping cart and sleeping bags that are spilled all over the sidewalk either. So that needs to be addressed equally. And to that end, the bid had put in place the community support officers in 2011 to turn this around and say, from the business community, that I might add, we took $550,000 for streetscaping from the streetscape reserve and put it directly into to kickstart this program.
5: Right.
16: So we're deficient now in our maintenance that's happening on the street. But it was an eye to strengthening the panhandling bylaw at that time, and we did all of that. Inspector Ballard was at the helm at the time. What we saw was that we were still giving tickets to the same people. So we followed Calgary and Winnipeg's lead, and we came up with our hybrid program to say, what do you need? You know, Evan, this is the third time we're coming to you today in front of this doorway to the business. You can't stay here. Well, I lost my job, and I, you know, I'm addicted, or I have alcoholic problems, and my wife left me, and I have no place to live. So let's deal with those. Now, if you take that advice and that help and assistance, that's what the business community wanted. But if you refuse the offer, you still can't sleep in front of this doorway.
5: Right. Doesn't and change. Just, that doesn't give you change the right. That. Yeah.
16: So now here's your ticket. So to those that say, well, you can't get you know, a poor person to pay a ticket, they can work those off with fine options. Sure. So there is a way to repay that debt to society.
5: And but you are giving them an alternative.
16: At the end of the day, you cannot do what you're

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1: From the National Newsroom of the Canadian Press, I'm Karen Rebo. Prime Minister Mark Carney is set to join two premiers today to make an announcement about energy security and economic development. Carney's trip to St. John's to announce news alongside Newfoundland and Labrador Premier Tony Wakeham and Quebec's Christine Frechette follows reports the two provinces have reached a deal regarding Churchill Falls. The provincial hydro utilities jointly own the Churchill Falls generating station in Labrador. They had a framework agreement in 2024 to end their current deal and create a new energy sharing arrangement. But Wakeham ordered a review of that deal upon his election last fall. Canada U.S. Trade Minister Dominic LeBlanc and his team are still in Washington, where they spent the weekend working to stave off another threatened round of American tariffs. 50% levies are set to take effect on a range of Canadian goods on Wednesday, and these ones would have no exemptions for goods that comply with the Continental CUSMA trade deal. LeBlanc and Chief Negotiator Janice Charette met virtually for an hour yesterday with U.S. Trade Rep Jamieson Greer. LeBlanc's spokesperson called the session constructive. Conservative leader Pierre Poilievre says U.S. tariffs on Canadian lumber are unacceptable. In Vancouver yesterday, he accused Prime Minister Carney of making concessions without getting anything in return.
2: The approach of Mr. Carney has failed demonstrably and has threatened the jobs of British Columbians and all Canadians. 30 mills have closed in British Columbia under the Liberals' watch as a result of their diplomatic failures.
1: StatsCan is set to report fresh inflation figures for July this morning.
3: A poll of economists expects the annual rate of inflation ticked up to 2.9% last month after cooling sharply to 2.8% in June. According to LSEG data and analytics, Canadian drivers found relief at the gas pumps in June. That's as peace talks in the Iran war progressed and reined in global oil prices. But economists say progress in taming inflation likely reversed course last month as renewed hostilities in the Middle East set gas prices higher again. Aaron Sousa, The Canadian Press.
1: The Royal Canadian Air Force is still looking for an Ontario pilot who police say took off Friday morning from the Oshawa Airport east of Toronto and didn't return. The military says the search area is to the east of Orillia near Balsam Lake between Lake Simcoe and Bob Cajun. The overdue aircraft was a home-built blue and yellow plane. Durham Regional Police have identified the missing 73-year-old pilot only as David and said he is an experienced pilot who often flies in the Kawartha Lakes area. A Quebec university is spearheading efforts to better prepare Canada for future pandemics. Scientists at a lab at Polytechnique Montreal are developing scales.

0: scalable vaccine and medicine production techniques to prepare for future health crises. The Ramp Up initiative aims to address critical workforce and supply chain challenges. This is the Canadian Press. In sports, Marcus Ericsson finished at the top of the podium at the Ontario Honda Dealers Indy Race at Markham. With the IndyCar Series race moved from downtown Toronto to the suburb, Ericsson says he enjoyed the challenging course.
1: It's always challenging on the first year for a new track, but I know, you know, even talking around with drivers, everyone loves the layout, thinks it's really fun, so I think they've done a really good job.
0: The Toronto Blue Jays have a day off after winning 7 of their last 10 games, including 2 of 3 over the weekend against the visiting New York Yankees. The Jays head to Florida for a 3-game series tomorrow against the AL East-leading Tampa Bay Rays. 30 golfers will be competing today in Edmonton for the final 4 spots of this year's CPKC Women's Open. The national championship tees off Wednesday at Royal Mayfair Golf Club. Defending champ and 14-time LPGA Tour winner Brooke Henderson of Smiths Falls, Ontario, will headline a field of 156 golfers. From the Canadian Press, I'm Karen Rebo.
2: I'm Jacob Bamhauer with your 650 CKOM News Update. The Saskatchewan Roughriders let a second-half lead slip away in Hamilton Saturday. Trey Ford came off the bench and helped the Ticats outscore Saskatchewan 16-3 the rest of the way. Hamilton ended up winning 26-19, dropping the Riders to 6-3. Mounties are investigating a suspicious death in northern Saskatchewan. A man was found dead inside a Sandy Bay home Sunday morning. The Saskatchewan RCMP Major Crimes Unit is investigating, and no arrests have been made. Saskatchewan homeowners could face higher insurance bills as severe weather becomes more frequent. Insurance expert Jason Thistlewaite says prairie storms caused about $2.5 billion in insured losses over 5 years. He warns properties in high-risk areas could also face new restrictions. And East End celebrated the dinosaur that put Saskatchewan on the prehistoric map. Sunday marked 35 years since Robert Gibhart discovered Scotty the T-Rex nearby. Visitors marked the anniversary with Gibhart at the T-Rex Discovery Center. Your CKOM weekend weather. Sunday, 30% chance of showers with a high of 24. Sunday night, again, 30% chance of showers, a low of 10. Monday, still a 30% showers and a high of 21. That's your 650 CKOM News Update. I'm Jacob Bamhauer.
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4: 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Andrew holds a master's degree in public policy, and he brings a wealth of experience to his work with clients on their financial journeys. Andrew, always a pleasure. Welcome back to the show.
9: Thank you very much, Brent. Always great to be here with you.
4: And there's one word we can't seem to get away from this summer, and it isn't heat wave. It is bubble. It seems that every business channel, every headline talking about, are we in an AI bubble? And I know this is the subject of your August PWM Perspectives article, which I read this week. And I have to tell you, the puns are getting a little more punny by the month, Andrew.
9: I'll take that as a compliment, Brent. Yeah, you're right, though. The piece is called Bubbles Everywhere. And I did warn readers we were going to wade into the suds. There you go, Brent. get the puns out there. But you're right. With all the bubble headlines, I did make some reference to, actually, I was watching my kids run through the summer sun with bubble wands in hand. And if you've ever done that, folks listening, you probably already kind of know the physics of it, right? Some of those bubbles on that wand, they're going to catch the breeze, and they turn into these big globes, and they float over the fence. And then, some kind of pop right there on the wand, quietly before even making it off. And, the kids chase it all with the same enthusiasm, though, for sure.
4: Okay. Well, with that vision in my head of the bubbles floating over the backyard, are we in a bubble right now, Andrew?
9: Yeah, the honest answer is nobody knows. And I don't just mean, me and my office in Saskatoon, the smartest people who do this for a living say the same thing. But let me start where the article actually starts. And maybe here's a little bit of a contrarian thought for our listeners. Bubbles aren't necessarily bad.
4: That's not what I would have expected to hear from a portfolio manager. But first, if you would, Andrew, just define it for our listeners. What are we talking about? What is a bubble?
9: Right. Yeah. No, the best framework that I've ever kind of come across, I think it comes from Howard Marks of Oak Tree Capital. He had this memo. He puts out memos to clients and the broader public, and he wrote one on January 2nd of 2000. And he published this memo. It was called bubble.com. And that actually called the top of the .com market bubble. And he was right very, very fast. So, exactly 25 years later, he followed up with something called On Bubble Watch. And really, his central insight in all of this is that a bubble is more of a state of mind than any kind of quantitative calculation or metric.
4: So we're talking psychology then, not so much math?
9: That's the crux. You can stare at valuation ratios all day, but the more reliable diagnosis is probably behavioral. Marx says that the tell is when investors start saying there's no price too high. and the phrase that shows up in every bubble in history probably is, this time it's different.
4: Which, to be fair, sometimes it is.
9: Yeah. And, Marx credits Sir John Templeton with that point. And he says, about 20% of the time, things probably really are different. But he adds a wrinkle, and I think it's actually quite brilliant. Behaving as though it's different is often what causes it not to be different. So decide the old rules don't apply, pay any price, and you probably are creating the conditions that make them apply.
4: Okay, let's go back to your contrarian point. How can a bubble possibly be a good thing, Andrew?
9: Right. So there's a book by the journalist Daniel Gross. It's called Pop, Why Bubbles Are Great for the Economy. I actually finished it earlier this summer. And his argument is that speculative manias, for all the wreckage that they may leave behind, they've repeatedly built the infrastructure of what we would consider the next economy. So the railway bubble of the 1800s, it bankrupted most of the railroads, but it left behind the tracks. And the dot-com bubble, it vaporized trillions in market value, but it left behind the fiber optic cables that carry your Netflix streaming today. We put a chart in this month's PWM Perspectives laying out four of these. So the railways, the telegraph and telephone, dot-com fiber, and now, you know, the AI build out that is happening. It seems to be more or less the same pattern every time. Massive overinvestment. Unfortunately, most companies fail, but the economy keeps the infrastructure.
4: So the investors get wiped out, but the rest of us got the railway.
9: Exactly, Brent. And Barry Ritholtz, and we've mentioned him on the show before, especially around his book, How Not to Invest. He put it perfectly last month. He said, misallocation of capital is ultimately a positive. So good for the economy and for society, that is, if not for the specific capital being misallocated, unfortunately. And, you know, his example is the dark fiber companies that laid thousands of miles of cable and went bankrupt. And so I was mentioning those Netflix streamings earlier, right? So, you know, the telecoms that bought up that fiber optic, they bought it up for really pennies on the dollar. And so, you know, thinking about your Netflix subscription, would you subscribe to Netflix if it cost $400 a month? Well, you know, without those cheap, you know, fat fiber optics pipes, probably wouldn't exist, especially at the price point we get it for now.
4: Yeah. Well, I would say I probably wouldn't pay $400 a month for Netflix. So let's let's get to the numbers here. Does this look like 1999 then in your mind?
9: Listeners can go look up the chart I'm going to reference. Go to pwm.blog and look at the perspectives article. But this is where I'd point people to the second chart in that article we posted, which comes from our partners at Q Wealth. It compares forward price to earnings or PE ratios for the blue chips at the dot-com peak versus what we're seeing today. So just to quote a couple numbers here, in March of 2000, Intel was at about 47 times forward earnings. Microsoft was at about 60. Oracle was at 120. Cisco was at 130.
4: Wow, 130 times.
9: Yeah, that's right. That's right, Brent. Yeah, 130 times. So now let's compare that to today's AI darlings. Google, or Alphabet, the parent company of Google, is around 24. Nvidia, the poster child for this whole bubble argument, is around 19. Apple is the priciest right now at roughly 35, and Microsoft, the one name on both sides of the chart. I was talking about Microsoft back at the dot-com boom at 60, right? Well, it's around 20 today. So Ed Yardini, he's been on the podcast circuit recently. He adds, you know, this broader version. He says the whole technology sector trades at about 22 times forward earnings today versus 55 in the year 2000.
4: Not what I would have guessed. What about concentration then, that the market is just a handful of companies?
9: Yeah, Brent, you've been seeing the headlines. Been seeing the headlines, right? And there is this talk about concentration, especially in the S&P 500. And it's a legitimate thing to watch. I'm not saying it isn't. But there's a stat in this month's article that's genuinely humbling, I think, for us Canadians. So if you look at the top five U.S. stocks, yes, they make up about 27% of the S&P 500. But that's down from nearly 40% last year, so that we've seen some cleanup in that concentration. Meanwhile, the top 10 companies in Canada, and if we also look at France and Germany and the UK, some other developed, you know, G7 economies, well, those top 10 companies on average represent 60 to 80% of those home indices.
4: Interesting. I think that'll give some of our listeners pause. Andrew, Canada is actually more concentrated than the U.S.
9: Considerably so. Yeah, considerably. Our own S&P TSX composite, it's roughly 60 to 65% financials, energy, and materials combined. So, you know, another way to think about this, the investor who says, I'm avoiding the AI bubble by keeping my money in Canada, well, you maybe are avoiding the AI bubble, but you haven't avoided concentration risk. So you've traded American technology for Canadian, you know, banks and commodities or materials producers. It's a different bet, but it's not necessarily a safer one.
4: Interesting discussion with Andrew Rodick, talking bubbles. Money Sense returns after this break.
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4: We're talking bubbles on Money Sense. My guest is Andrew Rodick, registered portfolio manager with QL Partners and a partner of PWM Private Wealth Council. All of this sounds reassuring. What's our case for worry then, Andrew? I don't want our listeners thinking that you've given the all clear here.
9: Oh yeah, no, I haven't. and you know, unfortunately, neither has anybody that I've read. Especially all this conversation around bubbles. You know, the bear case does come down to one key word, debt. Marx makes this the centerpiece of a longer memo he published this past December called Is It a Bubble? Until recently, you know, most AI investment was funded out of what we call operating cash flow, money these companies already had. And the numbers have really gotten too large for that. So JP Morgan analysts, they actually put the total build out at around $5 trillion, with a T, trillion dollars, as of the end of the third quarter last year. The five biggest spenders had roughly $350 billion in the bank collectively.
4: Wow. So from trillions to billions, we've got a bit of a gap there.
9: You call it a gap rent, maybe a canyon, because it's a canyon that's gonna get filled by borrowed money. You know, Oracle, Meta, which is the parent kind of company of Facebook and Instagram, Alphabet, so Google, you know, they have all issued 30-year bonds to fund AI investment. We've also seen some new equity issuance. As well. And going back to Marx, he kind of asked this question. I can't really stop thinking about it. It is, you know, is it prudent to accept 30 years of technological uncertainty for a yield, especially on the bonds, the corporate bonds that these companies are issuing, on a yield barely above a government bond? So, you know, 30 years ago, we were on dial-up internet. And, you know, 30 years, very long time, and leverage or debt is what turns a disappointing investment potentially into a broader problem. Because if things get bad enough, the lender's money is at risk too, not just the shareholders of these companies.
4: Oh, boy. Anything else on your worry list for us then?
9: Yeah, there's probably another kind of key one, but it's a little bit confusing to explain. Even visually, it can make someone's head spin, but it is called circular deals. Folks that are following any financial news might have seen something about circular deals. And this is where money gets, to use maybe a simple term, kind of round-tripped between AI companies. So both sides can book something that looks like progress. You know, fiber companies actually did this in the late 90s, and those profits were pretty much an illusion. My favorite fact from the memo, you know, we've lost the ability to relate to the word trillion. That's, you know, trillion with a T, you know, $1 million. I'll give just a quick fact to the listeners here. $1 million is $1 a second for 11 and a half days. Now, $1 billion is $1 a second for almost 32 years. $1 trillion, right? So $1 trillion is $1 a second for 31,700 years.
4: Wow. That's a lot. 31,700 years. And that word trillion gets thrown around now like it's pocket change. So here's what I keep wondering. Even if AI is everything people say it is and what it's going to be, does that necessarily make it a good investment, Andrew?
9: Yeah, it's a great question, Brent. And the answer is probably no, or at least it's no guarantee. You know, Warren Buffett actually made this point back in 1999. And it's an important one, actually, for our listeners when you think about bubbles and the economy and investing. So he said, you know, the automobile, the car, was probably the most important invention of the first half of the 20th century. And if you'd seen in advance how completely cars would reshape America, you would have said, well, that's where I'm going to put my money. I have to put my money there. And yet, of roughly 2,000 car companies, three survived. So an enormous impact on America, but really the opposite impact on investors. And you could look at other things too. You know, radio is the same story. RCA, described as the Nvidia of its day, lost about 97% of its value after 1929. So being right about the technology and being right about the stock or the company to invest in, those are really two different skills.
4: That's interesting. So how do you weigh all of this then?
9: Well, you know, Brent, I think there's maybe an old saying that maybe helps the best here, that when everyone talks about a bubble, it might already be a sign that it exists. And so, you know, here we are even on this show. We're joining into the conversation that's already happening at barbecues and probably at some Tim Hortons meetups. So, however, you know, I actually find the opposite argument maybe a little bit more convincing. True manias, you know, usually avoid the mention of bubble altogether. So in 1999, skeptics were actually ridiculed. But now in the modern era here, you know, we're saying, hey, put them on a podcast, give them a best-selling book and prominent placements on financial websites. So potentially here, you know, a market that is openly concerned about bubble talk and bubble trends, you know, maybe it's going to behave differently from one that is actually in a bubble, historically speaking.
4: So with all this bubble talk, Andrew, we boil it all down. What's the takeaway?
9: Three things. I would say, you know, a bubble is a psychological state. It's not a formula. Nobody rings a bell. You know, today doesn't look like 1999, and concentration in Canada is worse than the US. The most important factor isn't valuation, but debt. You know, leverage turns disappointment into broader issues. And, you know, if bubbles are part of how economies work, maybe the goal isn't to predict their pop, but to see what they can create, Brent. And so maybe, you know, taking all these different points, summarizing them together, you know, we don't need to guess which assets will soar or burst. Really, at the end of the day, we want to own diversified assets so we benefit from bubbles and aren't wiped out when they burst.
4: So, Andrew, if this has someone listening wondering whether their portfolio is built for either outcome, how can they find out more? How can they reach out to you and the team?
9: For sure. And you know, that little bit of wondering is usually the signal. It's worth a closer look. So maybe, you know, ask this simple version. If the AI names fell 40% next year, what would that do to your plan? Right. And if this runs another 5 years and I'm sitting in cash, what does that cost me? Right. So if you're interested in a second opinion on how your plan and your investment mix hold up in this kind of environment, we can set up a meeting with the Q Wealth portfolio manager in person at our office or over Teams from the comfort of your own home. If you call or text us at 306-975-9500, our office will get back to you right away and walk you through the available times.
4: Excellent. And that number again for our listeners, 306-975-9500. 9500, call or text or visit their website, pwmprivatewealth.com. And of course, if you wish to read the article that Andrew wrote, that's the August edition of PWM Perspectives. Andrew Rodick, thank you for being with us on the program.
9: Thank you, Brent. It's always a pleasure, and enjoy the rest of the summer sun out there.
4: All right. This is Money Sense.
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18: It's 5:30. This morning, the Berries turned Saskatoon into a championship city.
19: Yeah, this playoff run was special. It was so fun with these guys.
18: Kelly Bowles, a huge sports figure in Saskatoon, is tagging out.
20: We're in it for the 90-plus percent of kids that are doing it for fun.
18: And Donald Trump wants to get cozy with North Korea. For today, some sun and 23 degrees, and hotter this week. Right now in downtown Saskatoon, some mist and 9 degrees.
10: This is the CKOM Morning News with Gerald Bowman.
18: Good morning. I'm David Curtin in for Gerald Bowman. He's hosting this morning. For the first time in franchise history, the Western Canadian Baseball League Championship belongs to the Saskatoon Berries. CKOM Green Zone reporter Scott Roblin was at Karen's Field for the Berries' historic victory. And he's got more on a banner night for the league's newest team.
21: The Berry Best. That's what the Saskatoon Berries are in 2026 as they captured their first WCBL title with an 11-1 win over the Sylvan Lake Gulls. Here's Berries closer and postseason MVP Wesley Shackelford.
22: I just knew that when we got things going, it would result in something like this.
21: The Berries lifted the Harry Hallis Memorial Trophy high in front of a record crowd of nearly 2,600 fans. Saskatchewan's own Nathan Houston says it's mission complete.
23: Getting it done here in front of the home crowd especially, it means so much to me.
21: From Cairns Field, Scott Roblin, 650 CKOM.
18: So that was the good news in sports. The bad news, the Riders. They couldn't pull off enough together to eke out a win against the Hamilton Tiger Cats, losing 26-19. The Green Zone's Jamie Nye takes a close look in sports. After two decades at the helm of the Saskatoon Minor Hockey Association, Kelly Bowles is looking ahead to the next chapter. Bowles has made the decision to retire as Saskatoon Minor Hockey's executive director. That's a position he's held for 20 years. Says it was a difficult decision.
20: That's the hard part of retiring, is leaving all those people behind. But yeah, I feel like it's been a really good run of 20 years and just a good time to leave. I think I'm leaving it better than I found it.
18: Yeah, in his time, Bowles oversaw the addition of 46 teams to nearly 4,000 athletes in the city. He'll remain on until a new executive director is chosen. I'm here this morning to tell you not all heroes wear capes, though that just changed for one fast-acting 7-year-old whose name is Jace. Back on July 29th, Connie Seibel was helping her elderly mom get ready for bed when she heard a knock on the door of their Mayfair home. It was a kid from two doors down. His name is Jace. He told them there was a fire spreading from next door.
0: If it would have been a super emergency and I would have went into panic mode more, don't know what would have happened.
18: Seibel says Jace's actions gave her and her mom time to evacuate. So she made him a bright red superhero cape as a thank you for knocking on her door. So if you're walking your dog at the Silverwood Dog Park this morning, somewhere in that park is a drain pipe grate large enough for a man to fall into. I know that because Friday night, firefighters had to pull a man out. Two rescue trucks had to be called out. They needed to set up rope systems, cut the grating, harness the guy, lift him out. Looks like he was okay. Up north, Mounties are looking for tips from the public after a suspicious death over the weekend. A man found dead yesterday morning in Sandy Bay. RCMP say a dark-colored van or SUV may be connected. They're asking those in the area to check their home security systems or doorbell cameras. Checking in on our friends over in British Columbia, the good news, more evacuees can make their way home to Summerland as crews get the upper hand on some of the wildfires there. The bad news, tourism has taken a huge hit, and many farmers are reporting lost crops in what used to be orchards for fresh apples, cherries, or peaches. U.S. President Donald Trump looks to be switching alliances. Trump is scaling back America's joint military exercises with South Korea, citing his, quote, very good relationship, end quote, with North Korean director Kim Jong-un. He's also unhappy South Korea declined to join the U.S. war effort against Iran on Truth Social. Trump writes, they said no thanks. Actress Hayden Panettiere has died at the age of 36. She starred in popular television series, including as a cheerleader with superpowers on Heroes and as a brash upstart country singer on Nashville. Her father, Skip, announced her death yesterday. Didn't say how she died, but Panettiere had been open about her struggles with substance abuse since her teens. In fact, here's what she shared with Tamron Hall in May.
1: When I got to the point of looking in the mirror and seeing my eyes had turned yellow and that I didn't recognize my body anymore.
18: Her dad described her as an incredible light and a force of nature. Thousands on Indonesia's Flores Island are still waiting for aid after a powerful magnitude 7.7 earthquake killed at least 55 people, injured another 135, and damaged more than 1,300 homes. That quake struck Saturday. It triggered panic, tsunami warnings, and nearly 1,000 aftershocks. The disaster is overshadowing the country's 81st Independence Day celebrations today. More than 30,000 people became car buffs in Saskatoon yesterday. That's how many came downtown for the 44th annual Rock 102 Show and Shine. Classic cars and trucks filled 14 city blocks. On Saturday, many of those vehicles made their way to 5 seniors' residences throughout Saskatoon. The latest local news. It's as close as your phone. Check out CKOM.com, Saskatoon's homepage for news. It is 5:36. Gerald Bowman is in for Mark Loshak with the weather. What are we looking at, Gerald?
2: Well, no, David, it could be a little unsettled for the morning hours, but I think by afternoon and then through the rest of the week, it looks great. Here is your Saskatoon morning weather. Mainly sunny later on, you know, a 30% chance of showers this morning. Looking at the weather network, yeah, there's some systems lingering around right now. We'll keep you updated. Today's guaranteed high, 23. Just a few clouds for us tonight, low 7. Then tomorrow, mainly sunny. Look at the high for tomorrow, up to 27 degrees. Right now in Saskatoon, cloudy and 9 degrees. David Curtin back in with sports. David, all hail the Berries.
18: Well, Gerald, as you heard in the news, the Saskatoon Berries are champions of the Western Canadian Baseball League. They did it at home last night in convincing fashion, an 11-1 win over Sylvan Lake to sweep the best-of-three championship series. In football, the news is not so good. First, a stunner for the Saskatoon Hilltops, losing at SMF Field to the Edmonton Wildcats yesterday, 28-22. Next up, the Hilltops are home to Calgary on Sunday. Riders lost to Hamilton, 26-19. Saskatchewan QB Trevor Karras wasn't quite his normal surgical self, with two interceptions and some missed throws.
5: I feel like I let the guys down the way I played tonight, but one thing I know is I'll bounce back, and I'll be better.
18: The Green Zone's Jamie Nye dissects the game.
6: Oh, do we call that a reality check for the Saskatchewan Rough Riders? It was a banged-up Rider team who, you know, beat the worst team in the league in Ottawa. Then they go to Hamilton, and they looked a little more human against a lot better defense, but they were dominating. 19-10 was the lead, and then Trey Ford shows up and completely flips the script on the Rough Riders, and now this ain't no gimme putt against the BC Lions, who are on a three-game winning streak. This is a big game for the Saskatchewan Rough Riders to try to avoid a little bit of a mini losing streak.
18: The Blue Jays ended their weekend with a 4-3 extra innings loss to the Yankees. Catch the Green Zone from 2 to 6 on 650 CKOM. I'm David Curtin.
2: It is 5:38 and time now for the Woodfile.
7: Some thoughts on the Riders losing a game that they should have won. Let's be honest, the Riders are pretty injury depleted, so this isn't quite the A-team. Having said that, Trevor Karras struggled. I wonder how much of it was newer receivers not running the routes properly, because there were times he was thrown to a spot it seemed they should have been in, but he struggled. The Riders' secondary keeps getting exposed. There are injuries there as well, but how much is also in the linebackers? I'm not sure. The rock star of the night turned out to be the much maligned kicker, Alex Hale. Maybe it was the threat of another kicker brought in last week, but Hale was on the money. Other thoughts. The Riders didn't lose because of the refs, but some of the penalty calls were pretty dodgy. Hey, note to TSN. Just because you have a camera and a wire that can show a punt from the kicker's view doesn't mean you should. It is a lousy perspective. Also, TSN, when in doubt, just show me the field, not the many, many, many shots of coaches' expressions. Well, there's work to do for the Riders this week because the Lions are getting better. I'm Murray Wood.
2: Thanks a lot, Murray. Here's your Saskatoon morning weather for this morning. Could be unsettled. 30% chance of showers this morning, then some sunny breaks later on. And today's guaranteed high, 23 degrees. A few clouds for tonight, low 7. Sunny up to 27 for tomorrow. The same for Wednesday. Sunny and 27. Thursday, sunny 25. Friday, sunshine with a high 25. So the week looks great. Right now in Regina, 9 degrees. Kindersley, 10. Both Humboldt and Watrous, 13. Yorkton checks in at 12. Good morning, Swift Current. You're in at 9. The Battlefords, 8 degrees. Prince Albert, 9. Right now in Saskatoon, we have a cloudy morning to greet you as you walk out the door. The temperature, 9 degrees. It is 5:40. Well, coming up next, we got lots and lots on the plate for your show this morning.
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0: 5:43, good morning, Gerald Bowman in for Mark Loshackled, a few days off. Glad to have you along for your Monday, August 17th. 2 weeks left for the month of August. Tons of summer left. Big summer events this past weekend. We had Rock the River. You had the big Show and Shine over the week, or yesterday, took over downtown Saskatoon, some 30,000 people. But whoa, whoa, whoa, we're not, you're probably going, okay, well, that's it. There goes the downhill into September. No, no, no, no. Another big event, couple of weeks, 2.5 weeks, September 4th and 5th, the Nutrien Fireworks Festival. So again, lots and lots left of summer. Don't you worry. We have a packed show today. We're going to talk about the Berries. Yes, WCBL championship winners over Sylvan Lake Gulls, the Riders. Losers in Hamilton, a stunner for the Saskatoon Hilltops. And the Blue Jays, they're in a position where most of us didn't think they'd be. All that and more coming up all this morning. It's 5:44.
1: Good morning. Here are your top headlines. For the first time in franchise history, the Western Canadian League Baseball Championship belongs to the Saskatoon Berries. An 11-1 win over Sylvan Lake last night. I wish I could be as happy about football. The Hilltops, they lost 28-22 to the Edmonton Wildcats yesterday, while the Riders lost 26-19 to Hamilton on Saturday. The day after tomorrow, Donald Trump's threatened 50% tariffs are expected to hit. Right now, Canada, U.S. Trade Minister Dominic LeBlanc and his team are in Washington, where they spent the weekend working to avoid this. LeBlanc spent an hour yesterday with his U.S. counterpart. Don't forget, tomorrow is the dog day of summer at Mayfair Pool, as the pools get ready to wind down for the summer season. Spray pads are going to stay open a bit longer. It is 5:46.
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0: Here is your Saskatoon morning weather and a nice start to the week. Could be unsettled this morning. Slight chance of showers, then some sunny breaks later on. Your guaranteed high for today, 23. Just a few clouds tonight, low 7. Sunny, warming up to 27 for tomorrow. Right now in Saskatoon, it is cloudy. The temperature, 9 degrees. It is 5:46.
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13: Europe is undergoing yet another heat wave. Temperatures on average through summer have been 40 degrees or 104 Fahrenheit. The green and pleasant hills of England are parched brown and rivers across the continent are dry. But the most amazing things have begun to be revealed. Historically low river and reservoir levels are exposing long-submerged archaeological ruins, ghost villages, sunken warships, and ancient fossils. In Rome, a bridge long submerged in water has been unearthed. In Serbia, along the Danube, German Black Sea vessels scuttled in World War II are now exposed. In England, the long-hidden stone foundations of a never-known village can now be seen as the dry, brittle grass turns to stubble. History like we've never known it, an archaeological footprint not seen before. It won't last forever. Nature is a cyclical beast, so it's important to learn what we can before the green and pleasant land returns. I'm Sarah Mills.
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0: The Saskatoon Berries Western Canadian Baseball League champs. What a nice ring to that. 3 years for the franchise. Yeah, 3 years, and they win their first title. 11-1 win over the Sylvan Lake Gulls last night at Cairns Field in Saskatoon, backing up a couple of days. Game one in that best of three was Saturday in Sylvan Lake, and the Berries with a 4-1 win in game one. Sure was nice on Saturday's game. So what the Berries did was they opened up the stadium, Cairns Field, and they had their big, you know, video board in right field. And then there in right field, you go sit down, bring a lawn chair, and watch the game. So, yes, Berries are the league champs. Well, CKOM Simon Hyatt, well, he talked with fans after the game. Here's Judy Bentley.
1: It's our first season as Berries fans. We're Rush, longtime Rush fans, right from when they first came. And we heard that our granddaughter was going to be the in-crowd hostess, so of course Grandma has to come and support her. Besides which, I love baseball. Like, I love it. And I think we've only missed two games this year, but yeah, this team is just unbelievable.
2: That's fantastic. And yeah, man, pretty good first season. You won a championship.
1: Yes. Oh, yeah. I knew they would. They're awesome.
0: CKOM's Simon Hyatt talking with Judy Bentley after the Berries' big win and a championship title game, and they win it all last night at Cairns Field. It's 5:52. Severe weather is becoming more frequent and costly right across Canada, raising questions about insurance coverage and premiums. Jason Thistlewaite is a professor at the University of Waterloo who studies climate change, risk, and insurance. He joined the Evan Bray Show with guest host Brent Loux on Friday to talk about this.
3: Well, it certainly seems that both Saskatchewan and Manitoba, the Prairies in particular, are becoming a bit of a ground zero here for some extreme weather events. Since 2021, 30 catastrophic weather events, that's adding up to about $2.5 billion in insured losses. That's almost $1,000 per person over 5 years, and 140% higher than the previous 5 years. Insurance is a business. Those losses will have to be recouped, and ultimately it's going to be Canadians that will be holding the bill for those losses. They will, and that'll happen through higher premiums that they'll see in their annual renewals, and possibly coverage exclusions, which are becoming a lot more frequent and are more impactful. So things like if you are in a higher risk flood zone and you have a basement, that is not going to be insured. You may see restrictions on coverage for things like wildfire as well. So, we're coming into an era now where insurance is significantly outpacing the rate of inflation. And the costs in Canada have increased about 100% over the last 10 years or so, making us have some of the highest rates in the OECD.
4: And can you explain a little bit about how the insurance world works, that we could say, well, gee, in my part of the world, we never had any bad weather events, so why are my premiums going up? But the insurance industry, as I understand it, all around the globe is really interconnected, isn't it?
3: Yeah, great question. So the way property insurance works is it's going to take a look at risk across a defined geographical area. Let's say oftentimes in Canada, they will use postal codes. How they set those, how they price that risk is they'll look at, let's say, the last 100 years of claims, and they'll add them all up, divide it by 100, and then divide it by the number of properties in that area. And that is more or less the premium that you are likely to pay. What that constitutes is a measure of what your average annual risk is likely to be. And we each pay a premium that is then pooled. And in the event of a claim, those resources can then go back to those people who have suffered damage. The issue is that insurance has historically worked more or less by driving down the road by looking at the rearview mirror. You know, we're looking at past events to better understand the future. Mm-hmm. And that's no longer really applying with things like climate change, infrastructure that is aging, poor land use decisions, building in higher risk areas. So when losses happen in a particular area, the insurers are going to try and recoup from that similar risk profile. So if you live in a high-risk flood zone, in let's say Saskatchewan, and one particular area has contributed to those claims, other areas with similar risk profiles are also likely to see those premiums go up.
4: You don't really have a choice, though, as a homeowner, do you? I suppose you could really take that risk and say, well, I'm not going to have insurance coverage, but my gosh, if things go bad for you, that would just be a disaster for people.
3: Yeah, increasingly no. And one of the issues that in Canada that we face is there's a lot of confusion around what insurance does and does not cover. Mm-hmm. So for a long time, people, you know, in the event they suffer flood damage, let's say from a river exceeding its banks, they would think they were insured for that, when in fact there really is not a lot of overland flood insurance coverage available in Canada. Or if it is, it doesn't cover very much, you know, maybe $50,000 worth of damage. So people can kind of take for granted what is in the fine print around their insurance policy and should really have a good look at what is and what isn't covered and talk to a broker about getting some better information. Ultimately, what we need to do, though, because you're right, there isn't much of an option, is we need to tell people about their risk. And this is something that governments in Canada, for some reason or another, just refuse to do. It is very, very difficult for me to plug in my address into a website and get a good understanding of what my risk is.
5: Jason Thistlewaite, he's a professor at the University of Waterloo. He studies climate change. He was on the Evan Bray Show with guest host Brent Laux on Friday. It is 5:57. Just looking at a cloud bank right now to the southwest of Saskatoon. Keep an eye on that. We'll keep you updated if it's moving our way, any rain associated with that. Otherwise, you know, we're going to have some sunshine later on. Your high for today, 23 degrees. Coming up next, David Curtin with your 6 o'clock news.
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0: New figures show Brazil is now our fastest-growing market, up 45% and ranking as the number three destination for our output. Mexico and Japan are the next fastest-growing. The U.S. is still number one, but it was down 11% last year. I'm Paul Martin.
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3: It is 6 o'clock. This morning, the Berries turned Saskatoon into a championship city.
4: Man, this playoff run was special. It was so fun with these guys.
3: Kelly Bowles, a huge sports figure in Saskatoon, is tagging out.
5: We're in it for the 90-plus percent of kids that are doing it for fun.
3: And Donald Trump is starting to get cozy with North Korea. For today, we can expect a high of 27 degrees. Right now in downtown Saskatoon, some fog and 9 degrees.
2: This is the CKOM Morning News with Gerald Bowman.
3: Good morning. I'm David Curtin in for Gerald Bowman, who's hosting this morning. For the first time in franchise history, the Western Canadian Baseball League Championship belongs to the Saskatoon Berries. CKOM Green Zone reporter Scott Roblin was at Cairns Field for the Berries' historic victory, and he's got more on a banner night for the league's newest team.
6: The Berry Best. That's what the Saskatoon Berries are in 2026 as they captured their first WCBL title with an 11-1 win over the Sylvan Lake Gulls. Here's Berries closer and postseason MVP Wesley Shackelford.
7: I just knew that when we got things going, it would result in something like this.
6: The Berries lifted the Harry Hallis Memorial Trophy high in front of a record crowd of nearly 2,600 fans. Saskatchewan's own Nathan Houston says it's mission complete.
8: Getting it done here in front of the home crowd especially, it means so much to me.
6: From Cairns Field, Scott Roblin, 650 CKOM.
3: Yeah, that was good news in sports over the weekend. But the Riders, they couldn't pull off another one to eke out a win against Hamilton Tiger Cats. They lost 26-19. The Green Zone's Jamie Nye takes a closer look at sports. After two decades at the helm of the Saskatoon Minor Hockey Association, Kelly Bowles is looking ahead to the next chapter. Bowles has made the decision to retire as Saskatoon Minor Hockey's executive director. That's a position he's held for 20 years. Bowles says it was a difficult decision.
5: That's the hard part of retiring, is leaving all those people behind. But yeah, I feel like it's been a really good run of 20 years and just a good time to leave. I think I'm leaving it better than I found it.
3: A very good run. In his time, Bowles oversaw the addition of 46 teams to nearly 4,000 athletes in the city. He'll remain on until a new executive director is chosen. Not all heroes wear capes, though that did just change for one fast-acting 7-year-old whose name is Jace, in Saskatoon. Back on July 29th, Connie Seibel was helping her elderly mom get ready for bed. She heard a knock at the door of their Mayfair home. It was a kid from two doors down. His name was Jace. He told them there was a fire spreading from next door.
9: If it would have been a super emergency and I would have went into panic mode, don't know what would have happened.
3: Seibel says Jace's actions gave her and her mom time to evacuate. So she made him a bright red superhero cape as a thank you for knocking on her door. And you can see a photo of that, by the way, on CKOM.com. So if you're walking your dog at the Silverwood Dog Park this morning, somewhere in that park is a drain pipe grate large enough for a man to fall into. Now, I know that because Friday night firefighters had to pull a man out. Two rescue trucks had to be called out. They needed to set up rope systems. They needed to cut the grate. They needed to harness the guy and lift him out. Looks like he was okay. Up north, Mounties are looking for tips from the public after a suspicious death over the weekend. A man found dead yesterday morning in Sandy Bay. RCMP say a dark-colored van or SUV may be connected. They're asking those in the area to check their home security systems or doorbell cameras. With our friends over in British Columbia, there's some good news. More evacuees can make their way to Summerland. Crews got the upper hand on some of the wildfires there.

0: The bad news, though, tourism has taken a huge hit, and many farmers are reporting lost crops in what used to be the orchards for fresh apples, cherries, and peaches. How are our trade talks going? I can tell you this morning, Canada U.S. Trade Minister Dominic LeBlanc and U.S. Trade Representative Jameson Greer have been meeting. They met virtually yesterday on Greer's birthday. LeBlanc and his negotiating team stayed in Washington over the weekend, trying to work out trade tensions that might avert another round of Trump tariffs. A range of Canadian goods are set to get hit with 50% tariffs on Wednesday. Greer has said the tariffs are a response to provincial retaliatory bans on U.S. liquor and our supply-managed dairy system. U.S. President Trump looks to be switching alliances. Trump is scaling back America's joint military exercises with South Korea. He says it has a very good relationship now with North Korean director Kim Jong-un. Trump's also unhappy South Korea declined to join the U.S. war effort against Iran. On Truth Social, he writes, they said no thanks. Actress Hayden Panettiere has died at the age of 36. She starred in popular television series, including as a cheerleader with superpowers on Heroes and as a brash upstart country singer on Nashville. Her father, Skip, announced her death yesterday. Didn't say how she died, but Panettiere has been open about her struggles with substance abuse since her teens. Her dad described her as an incredible light and a force of nature. More than 30,000 people became car buffs in Saskatoon yesterday. That's how many came downtown for the 44th annual Rock 102 Show and Shine. Classic cars and trucks filled 14 city blocks. On Saturday, many of the vehicles made their way to five seniors' residences throughout Saskatoon. The latest local news is as close as your phone. Check out CKOM.com, Saskatoon's homepage for news. It is 6:06. Gerald Bowman is in for Mark Loshak with the weather, and you've got good news.
1: Oh, yeah. I think it's going to be a really good start to the week. Maybe just a little bit unsettled this morning. 30% chance. Okay, so 70% chance. It's going to be great, right? Sunshine later on. Guaranteed high for today, 23 degrees. Just a few clouds for tonight, low 7. Sunny, up to 27 for tomorrow. Right now in Saskatoon, partly cloudy, the temperature 9 degrees. David Curtin back in with sports. And David, the Berries are champions.
0: The Saskatoon Berries are on top of the Western Canadian Baseball League after an 11-1 win over the Sylvan Lake Gulls in Saskatoon last night. The Green Zone's Jamie Nye brings us his championship thoughts.
2: Well done to the Saskatoon Berries, WCBL champions in just their third season. They've been so close in their first 2 years. They've impressed since they started in this league because the ownership group did it right. You might have chuckled at the Saskatoon Berries name when it started, but it's memorable. It's marketable. People rallied around it. Saskatoon's wearing purple all over the place. They made coming to the park fun, and they hired the right people, including Joe Carnahan, to run things and recruit players to win a championship. If you're running an expansion team, copy and paste what the Berries have done.
0: So that's the good news in sports. Now the bad. The Saskatoon Hilltops are now 1-1 on the season after losing to the Edmonton Wildcats 28-22 at SMF Field yesterday. They're back at SMF on Sunday to host Calgary. The Riders just fell to 6-3.
3: It's disappointing for us.
0: Now head coach Corey Mace reflects on the 26-19 loss to Hamilton, saying his team made mistakes and lost the penalty battle. Next up for the Riders, the Lions in BC this upcoming Sunday. The Jays lose the battle but win the war. Toronto lost 4-3 in extra innings to the Yankees. Still took 2 out of 3 from New York, though. Catch the Green Zone from 2 to 6 on 650 CKOM. I'm David Curtin.
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4: Some thoughts on the Riders losing a game that they should have won. Let's be honest, the Riders are pretty injury depleted, so this isn't quite the A-team. Having said that, Trevor Harris struggled. I wonder how much of it was newer receivers not running the routes properly, because there were times he was thrown to a spot it seemed they should have been in, but he struggled. The Riders' secondary keeps getting exposed. There are injuries there as well, but how much is also in the linebackers? I'm not sure. The rock star of the night turned out to be the much maligned kicker, Alex Hale. Maybe it was the threat of another kicker brought in last week, but Hale was on the money. Other thoughts. The Riders didn't lose because of the refs, but some of the penalty calls were pretty dodgy. Hey, note to TSN. Just because you have a camera and a wire that can show a punt from the kicker's view doesn't mean you should. It is a lousy perspective. Also, TSN, when in doubt, just show me the field, not the many, many, many shots of coaches' expressions. Well, there's work to do for the Riders this week because the Lions are getting better. I'm Murray Wood.
1: Here's your Saskatoon morning weather. Looks pretty good. Slight chance of some rain this morning. We did have some about 2-3 hours ago, just a light shower. Sunshine later on. Your guaranteed high for today, 23 degrees. A few clouds tonight, low 7. The rest of the week, excellent. Tomorrow, sunny and 27. Wednesday, sunny and 27. Thursday, sunny and 25. Sunny and 25 on Friday. Right now, in Regina, 9 degrees. Kindersley in at 10. Humboldt Watrous, 13. Yorkton, 12 degrees. Swift Current, 9. The Battle Fords, 8. Prince Albert, 9 degrees. Right now in Saskatoon, partly cloudy. The temperature, 9 degrees. 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Friday's guaranteed high was 19 degrees. The actual high was 20. So the jackpot of $100 now up to $125. Colton McKenzie of Delisle, if we are off by 3 or more degrees, you win $125. Once again, today's guaranteed high is 23. 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It is 6:10. Coming up next, Sherry Ebert from our sister station, Rock 102, is going to join us. We're going to talk about the downtown yesterday, packed for Show and Shine.
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0: still so much summer to enjoy. The season of great summer events continued this past weekend. Folk Fest Saturday, Sunday. Rock the River Friday, Saturday, Sunday. Yesterday and through the weekend, it was the Show and Shine weekend. Yesterday, well, the downtown was packed. 14 city blocks, hundreds of classic custom vehicles, more than 50 vendors. 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
0: There's cars, there's trucks, there's other vehicles, there's all the people, but what really pops for you?
1: Well, first of all, we played oldies all weekend, which just has a special place in my heart, and going along with that, the nostalgia factor of the cars and the Show and Shine, because as a kid, my dad would take me every summer, so now I see all the families, and I love that that tradition is being passed on.
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2: Good morning. Here are your top headlines. How sweet it is. The Saskatoon Berries are the Western Canadian Baseball League champions. They defeated Sylvan Lake 11-1 last night to take the championship for the first time in their short franchise history. Wish I had good news about football, but I don't. The Hilltops lost to the Edmonton Wildcats, while the Riders lost to the Hamilton Tiger Cats. We say Godspeed and thank you this morning to Kelly Bose. The 20-year executive director of the Saskatoon Minor Hockey Association is getting set to retire. Canada's top trade negotiators, including Dominic LeBlanc, spent the weekend in Washington trying to stave off the 50% tariffs coming our way on Wednesday. LeBlanc did get to speak with his U.S. counterpart. Conservative leader Pierre Poilievre is urging the federal government to give us at least another 10 months of relief at the pumps until next July. The government's pause on the federal fuel tax is supposed to end on Labor Day. I'm David Curtin, 650 CKOM.
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0: Well, I've had a great start to the day. Got Wordle in three. Usually my average is about 4.5, 5. Okay, 5.5. Okay, here's your Saskatoon morning weather. Some sunny breaks this morning, maybe a slight chance of some showers this morning. Then mainly sunny, guaranteed high today, 23. A few clouds for tonight, low 7. Sunshine for tomorrow, a high 27 degrees. It's a great start to the day. Sun is up, and it's 9 degrees. 6:15 right now. Okay, coming up next, Scotty the T-Rex. 35 years ago, that first discovery. It is 6:16.
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0: 6:17. Thank you so much for joining us now with a look at the morning markets. Here's Sheena Rozelle.
8: CKOM Market Watch at close Friday, the TSX down 29 to 36,730. The Dow was down 107 to 53,732. In early morning trading, the loonie is sitting at 72 cents U.S., and oil is up 12 cents to $82.52 U.S. a barrel. Now, the business report with Paul Martin.
9: The sale of oil and gas drilling rights in this province was significantly softer in August. The provincial government auctions the right to explore or drill for oil and gas six times a year. The latest offering was last week, and it generated $4.5 million. Now, that is considerably lower than June's offering, which brought in roughly $18 million, and back in April, the province saw $13 million. And there was also one other difference in August. Lloydminster drew the most activity. We usually expect Southeast Saskatchewan to generate the most interest, often by a wide margin, but this time round, Lloyd, Estevan, and Kindersley were almost equal. In fact, Kindersley had the highest single bid. Now, this comes as oil prices continue to feel the lift of Middle East tension. Higher prices likely triggered stronger interest from the industry in the earlier sales, but it seems that same feeling did not materialize this time round as the situation in the Strait of Hormuz reaches a standoff and global producers look for alternate shipping methods. I'm Paul Martin.
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0: Gerald Bowman in for Mark Loschak. Right now, 9 degrees, looking for a high today, 23. Have you ever been to East End, Saskatchewan, in the southwest corner of the province? That's where the T-Rex Discovery Center is located. Yesterday, a very, very busy day at the center in East End, because yesterday, on the date yesterday, 35 years ago, that's when Scotty the T-Rex was discovered in the Frenchman River Valley. Yeah, the world's largest T-Rex. The person who discovered those first bones, Robert Gibhart.
17: I happen to be in the right place at the right time. And I usually liken it to you can be walking along and you'll suddenly find a toonie on the ground. Well, if you hadn't looked down at the right time, you would have missed it and someone else would have gotten it.
0: Just some interesting stats about Scotty the T-Rex. They figure it's about 40 to 43 feet long, 13 feet high, and anywhere from 6 to 8 tons. Yeah, Scotty, there's bones at the, again, the Discovery Center in East End. And then in 2019, more, I guess it was the imitation Scotty, but the same, you know, size, that sort of thing, that's at the Royal Saskatchewan Museum in Regina. It's 6:22. After two decades of steering minor hockey in Saskatoon, Kelly Bowe says it's time to move on. Bowes has announced his retirement after 20 years as executive director of the Saskatoon Minor Hockey Association. He says it's the right moment to have a new face leading the organization.
11: Definitely was an emotional decision to make after so long with Saskatoon Minor Hockey. 20 years is a long time. You make a lot of really strong relationships and meet a lot of great people. And so that's the hard part of retiring, is leaving all those people behind. But yeah, I feel like it's been a really, really, really good run of 20 years and just a good time to leave. I think I'm leaving it better than I found it, and more than prepared to help with the transition to the next person so we can continue seamlessly here.
0: In his time as executive director, Bowes has seen Saskatoon Minor Hockey grow from 3,300 athletes to just shy of 4,000 over his tenure, including the kids of players that he oversaw in the mid-2000s.
11: Yeah, that's what it's all about, is having these people play it for life, enjoy the game for life, and then hopefully pass that joy of the game on to their children and grandchildren and so forth. So to me, that's really what it's all about, is leaving a mark like that.
0: Bo says his focus during his time with SMHA, not only on producing elite talent out of the city, but more importantly, helping to ignite a passion for hockey, no matter the skill level.
11: We're in it for the 90%+ of kids that are doing it for fun and doing it for, making friends and so forth, as opposed to aspiring to make it a career type thing. So I think having that mindset of, you know, we don't do playoffs until U13. A lot of organizations have playoffs in U9, even in U11. And we've kind of tried to take the onus off winning and put it onto just, you know, player development and just having fun.
0: That's included a move to limit body checking in several divisions, including at the U18 level.
11: Our retention rates have really grown like crazy. I think kids really just enjoy playing the game with their buddies and not really worrying about getting hurt. It allows them to play other sports without worrying about getting hurt and things like that. So I really think a really strong vision of why kids play hockey has been really good here.
0: Bowes will stay with the organization until a transition is able to take place with a new executive director. While set to enter a new chapter, he hopes thousands more families will get to enjoy the same connection on the ice as he has.
11: Yeah, that's what it's all about, is having these people play it for life, enjoy the game for life, and then hopefully pass that joy of the game on to their children and grandchildren and so forth. So to me, that's really what it's all about, is leaving a mark like that.
0: Executive Director of the Saskatoon Minor Hockey Association, Kelly Bowes, and it's time for retirement. It is 6:25. Here's your Saskatoon morning weather. Looks pretty good for your Monday, August 17th. Maybe, just maybe, the odd rain shower this morning, but then sunny breaks. High 23 degrees for today. A few clouds tonight, low 7. Tomorrow, sunshine and 27. Then for Wednesday, sunny, high 27 degrees. Right now in Kindersley, 10. Regina is 9. The Battle Fords, 8. Prince Albert, 9. Right now in Saskatoon, now we got some sunshine. The temperature, 9 degrees. 6:26, David Curtin with your 6:30 news coming up next.
18: Such a sad one from Hollywood. Actress Hayden Panettiere has died at age 36. She starred in the popular shows like Heroes and Nashville. Panettiere had been open about her struggles with substance abuse since her teens, but had been doing very well.
19: My name is Peter Parker. I have something to tell you that's going to sound crazy.
20: You're the Spider-Man.
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18: New day, new box office milestone for Sony's latest Spidey adventure. Spider-Man New Day hit $2 billion this weekend. The new dinosaur movie, End of Oak Street, did very well with $47 million. Taylor Swift chops it off. She flaunted a new short hairstyle as she stepped out for a wedding, hanging with her pal Sabrina Carpenter. If you're needing an NSYNC fix, seeing as the group clearly isn't getting back together, Joey Fatone and Lance Bass are in a new show called Cocktail Wars. And first and second season, Love is Blind Canada is getting so many applications it may cast for two back-to-backs. That's what's trending. I'm Shauna Foster.
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2: It is 6:30. Good morning. This morning, Saskatoons are a sweet berry, and the Saskatoon Berries are now a sweet championship team.
24: Oh, I think it was awesome. They crushed them.
25: There's a lot of good guys in that that locker room. They gel so well.
2: A seven-year-old Saskatoon boy is hailed as a hero for alerting a neighbor to fire.
26: And I would have went into panic mode. More. Don't know what would have happened.
2: And Iran doubles down against the U.S. For today, we could expect a nice afternoon. Right now in Saskatoon, some mist and 8 degrees.
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2: Good morning. I'm David Curtin in for Gerald, who is hosting this morning. It is the sweetest victory imaginable for the Saskatoon Berries. We all wake up this morning as Western Canadian Baseball League champions. As Green Zone Sports reporter Scott Roblin explains, one Berries veteran got a chance to say goodbye to the sport while on top.
27: At least if I went out, I went out on my own terms and went out on top.
28: Ethan Murdoch took his final swing in victory for the Saskatoon Berries as the star outfielder graduated from the Western Canadian Baseball League as a champion, being the first to lift the trophy for the Berries after an 11-1 win at Cairns Field.
27: To be able to hold it up first and just hold it up to the crowd and see their reaction, that's something I'm never going to forget.
28: The Berries are top dog in the WCBL in just their third season as a franchise, and head coach Joe Carnahan says the love between teammates is evident.
29: They just wanted to be together as long as they could, and showed the way they played during the playoffs.
28: From Cairns Field, Scott Roblin, 650 CKOM.
2: The green and white, meantime, couldn't bounce back from their mistake Saturday in Hamilton. Rough Riders quarterback Trevor Harris had two interceptions in a 26-19 loss. He missed a few targets as well. More on that in sports. The longtime head of the Saskatoon Minor Hockey Association says he's ready to hand over the reins of the organization. After 20 years as executive director, Kelly Bowes is retiring. He says it's been a pleasure watching the association grow to nearly 4,000 youth in the city, with an emphasis on stoking a love for the game.
30: We're in it for the 90%+ of kids that are doing it for fun and doing it for, making friends and so forth, as opposed to aspiring to make it a career type thing.
2: Bowles will remain with the organization during the transition to a new executive director. A 7-year-old Saskatoon boy is being called a superhero after saving his neighbor's home from burning down. For that story, we go back to July 29th. Connie Seibel was helping her mom get ready for bed when someone knocked on the door of their Mayfair home.
26: That was a little boy 2 doors over, and he said, "There's a fire next door." And I said, "What?" And I came out, I looked over the fence, and I went, "Oh, yep, that's a fire."
2: She says, without the young boy, whose name is Jace, the blaze would have burned down her home. As a thank you, Seibel made Jace a bright red cape that says Superhero Jace. You can check out the photo on CKOM.com. A hog barn is destroyed in the province's northeast near Star City. Melfort Fire and Rescue say one of 2 barns was fully engulfed on Friday. Crews saved the other barn. They're not saying how many hogs died. We're looking towards a pretty hot week. And who knows, that could stoke a storm or two. Just what we don't need. In the last 5 years, there have been 30 catastrophic storms on the prairies. That's mounted up to $2.5 billion in insured losses. Jason Thistlewaite with the University of Waterloo says we'll all end up paying for that.
4: Insurance is a business. Those losses will have to be recouped, and ultimately, it's going to be Canadian.
2: And that, he says, is going to make owning a home even less affordable. Nobody knows yet what's going to happen to the Snowbirds' Tudor jets once they're grounded at the end of the summer. The Department of National Defense says a plan is, quote, in development. Whatever ends up happening, the department promises to respect the importance of these jets in Canadian aviation history. Still, no deal with the U.S., despite the fact that our top trade negotiator, Dominic LeBlanc, and his Canadian team stayed in Washington over the weekend. LeBlanc talked to his U.S. counterpart, Jameson Greer, yesterday. Constructive talks, as they always say. Canada is set to get smacked with 50% tariffs on Wednesday. Stats Canada is going to be coming out with fresh inflation figures for July later this morning. A poll of economists expects the annual rate of inflation to have ticked up to 2.9% last month after cooling to 2.8% in June. We'll have them for you as soon as they come out. Today was supposed to be the day the U.S. and Iran would ink a nuclear agreement and permanently end the war. But as ABC's Jonathan Carl tells us, just the opposite is happening.
5: The war has already claimed the lives of 18 Americans and wounded hundreds of others. Now Iran's military chief is making a new threat, offering a $30,000 bounty for every U.S. service member killed or captured.
2: Democrats are demanding answers and a way out. Israel's national security minister facing worldwide condemnation. This after advocating the killing of 30 to 40 people in Gaza every night. Itamar Ben-Gvir made the comments while criticizing Israel's recent reduction in strikes. He's also calling for mass exodus of Palestinians from Gaza. Of the thousands of lawsuits Meta faces over child safety on its social media platforms, none may be more consequential than the one going to trial this week. U.S. states are seeking damages that could total as much as $1.4 trillion. The suit also demands changes to how the company operates Facebook and Instagram. The lawsuit accuses the social media giant of contributing to the youth mental health crisis by knowingly and deliberately designing features that are addictive. The latest local news is as close as your phone. Check out CKOM.com, Saskatoon's homepage for news. It's a 6:36. Gerald Bowman is in. I'm going to say that again. Gerald, you're in for Mark Loshak this morning with the weather.
6: David, I am. And, you know, all that talk I had earlier this morning about, oh, maybe a chance, 30%. Let's throw that out the window right now. Here's your Saskatoon morning weather. We got sunshine. Okay, if the rain happens, okay, blame me later on. Whatever. Okay, guaranteed high 23 for today. A few clouds tonight, low 7. Lots of sunshine again for tomorrow. Warming up to 27 for tomorrow. Right now in Saskatoon, yes, it is sunny. It's a beautiful morning. Great day to start your week. Right now, 8 degrees. David Curtin back in with sports. David, all hail the Berries.
2: Well, Gerald, as you heard in the news, the Saskatoon Berries are champions of the Western Canadian Baseball League. They did it at home last night in convincing fashion. An 11-1 win over Sylvan Lake to sweep the best of three championship series. In football, the news is not so good. First, a stutter for the Saskatoon Hilltops, losing at SMF Field to the Edmonton Wildcats yesterday, 28-22. Next up, the Hilltops are home to Calgary on Sunday. Riders lost to Hamilton, 26-19. Saskatchewan QB Trevor Karras wasn't quite his normal surgical self with two interceptions and some missed throws.
0: I feel like I let the guys down the way I played tonight, but one thing I know is I'll bounce back and I'll be better.
2: The Green Zone's Jamie Nye dissects the game.
7: Although we call that a reality check for the Saskatchewan Rough Riders, it was a banged up Rider team who, you know, beat the worst team in the league in Ottawa. Then they go to Hamilton and they looked a little more human against a lot better defense, but they were dominating. 19-10 was the lead, and then Trey Ford shows up and completely flips the script on the Rough Riders, and now this ain't no gimme putt against the BC Lions, who are on a three-game winning streak. This is a big game for the Saskatchewan Rough Riders to try to avoid a little bit of a mini losing streak.
2: The Blue Jays ended their weekend with a 4-3 extra innings loss to the Yankees. Catch the Green Zone from 2 to 6 on 650 CKOM. I'm David Curtin.
6: 6:38, time now for the Mills Minute with Provincial News Director Sarah Mills.
8: Europe is undergoing yet another heat wave. Temperatures on average through summer have been 40 degrees or 104 Fahrenheit. The green and pleasant hills of England are parched brown and rivers across the continent are dry. But the most amazing things have begun to be revealed. Historically low river and reservoir levels are exposing long-submerged archaeological ruins, ghost villages, sunken warships, and ancient fossils. In Rome, a bridge long submerged in water has been unearthed. In Serbia, along the Danube, German Black Sea vessels scuttled in World War II are now exposed. In England, the long-hidden stone foundations of a never-known village can now be seen as the dry, brittle grass turns to stubble. History like we've never known it, an archaeological footprint not seen before. It won't last forever. Nature is a cyclical beast, so it's important to learn what we can before the green and pleasant land returns. I'm Sarah Mills.
10: 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Get a Kinetico home water system from Trail Appliances. Sunshine this morning. Now, there are some cloud banks to the south and southwest of us. Also, there's one kind of west central Saskatchewan right now. We could possibly get some rain a couple of hours, 3 hours from now. But other than that, mainly sunny. Your guaranteed high for today, 23. A few clouds for tonight, low 7. Sunny and 27 tomorrow. The same for Wednesday, sunny and 27. Thursday and Friday look great as well. Both days, sunny, highs of 25. Right now in Regina, 9 degrees. Good morning, Kindersley. You check in at 10. Humboldt and Watrous, 12. Yorkton, 12. Swift Current, 9. The Battlefords, 8. Prince Albert, 9 degrees. Right now in Saskatoon, it is one fine morning. Sunshine and 8 degrees. It is 6:40. Yeah, the Berries do great. The Saskatchewan Rough Riders, not so great. That's coming up next.
11: Isn't this nice? Sure love a summer barbecue.
12: What?
11: I said, isn't this nice?
12: 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Shut it off!
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0: 6:43, good morning. Gerald Bowman in for Mark Loschak. He's on a few days off. I believe he's back on Thursday. How was your weekend? Man, there was lots to do. I was taking in the Western Canadian Baseball League Championships for seniors. Senior Western Canadian, it was at Lycos and Cairns, watching the Saskatoon Hoppers play. Team from Manitoba, Boissevin, they cleaned house. And congrats to the Manitoba team taking gold in the Western there. Western's there. There was also, well, it was a rock, what was it? What's that called? All the concerts, that sort of thing. Help me here, Sheena. Rock the River. My gosh. Yeah, and there was Show and Shine. 30,000 people in the downtown yesterday as well. Barry's win, the Western Canadian Baseball League Championship. Saskatchewan and Rough Riders. Ay, that was ugly. Like, great. Well, not great. It was a good first half. And then they just disappeared in the second half. Here's callers to the Green Zone postgame show.
1: You know, once a year, you get a game that you just kind of want to flush because nothing works together. Hopefully, this is that game.
2: You'd love to be 7-2 at the halfway point of the season. Again, 6-3, okay, but 7-2 would look good. And it just seems a real sour feeling.
0: Yeah, the Rogers losing in Hamilton. We'll have more. Brent Lux is going to join me before the top of the hour. He's doing the Evan Bray Show this morning. We'll talk more about the Riders. We'll talk about the Blue Jays. We'll talk about the Berries and also what's coming up on the show today. It is 6:45.
3: Good morning. Here are your top headlines. For the first time in franchise history, the Western Canadian League Baseball Championship belongs to the Saskatoon Berries. An 11-1 win over Sylvan Lake last night. I wish I could be as happy about football. The Hilltops, they lost 28-22 to the Edmonton Wildcats yesterday, while the Riders lost 26-19 to Hamilton on Saturday. The day after tomorrow, Donald Trump's threatened 50% tariffs are expected to hit. Right now, Canada, U.S. Trade Minister Dominic LeBlanc and his team were in Washington, where they spent the weekend working to avoid this. LeBlanc spent an hour yesterday with his U.S. counterpart. Don't forget, tomorrow is the dog day of summer at Mayfair Pool, as the pools get ready to wind down for the summer season. Spray pads are going to stay open a bit longer. I'm David Curtin, 650 CKOM.
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0: Your Saskatoon morning weather looks really good. Lots of sunshine this morning. Now, there is the slight chance, 30% chance, we get some shower activity. But for the most part, for your Monday, mainly sunny, guaranteed high 23. A few clouds tonight, low 7. Sunshine up to 27 for tomorrow. Right now in Saskatoon, a great start to the day. Sunshine and 8 degrees. It is 6:46. As mentioned, Brent Lux will join me before the top of the hour. 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
0: 6:47, time now for the Real Ag Minute with Sean Haney. 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
11: The mood across Canadian farm country is seeing a dramatic turnaround, with a fresh surge of optimism replacing the financial anxiety that dominated earlier 2026. The latest July Canadian Farmer Sentiment Index, a survey of nearly 550 producers across the country, shows 70% of respondents rating their local growing conditions as good to excellent. That strong agronomic backdrop drove a massive quarter-over-quarter rebound in financial outlooks. The 12-month financial index score jumped nearly 30 points to 90, while crop marketing confidence edged into positive territory at 106, bolstered by spring rally market opportunities. Producers are also showing a renewed willingness to invest back into their operations, with the Farm Investment Index jumping to 81 points, significantly higher than recent U.S. benchmarks. 60% of Canadian farmers now describe their financial health as good or excellent, signaling a major shift in momentum as harvest gets underway across the prairies. I'm Sean Haney.
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0: 6:51. Good morning, Gerald Bowman in for Mark Loschak. Coming up at 8:36 this morning, Brent Lauchs in for the Evan Bray Show. So recently they reconfigured the control room here, and that we have the option. We can sit or we can stand behind the microphone. And there's Brent Lauchs doing some jumping jacks, like all about 20 seconds. How you doing? Are you good?
1: I'm good. Okay. That's about all I can handle, 20 seconds.
0: If that. How was your weekend?
1: Oh, don't ask.
0: What? Okay.
1: It was kind of sad. We had a dog pass away.
0: Oh, so. No. Sorry.
1: I didn't want to talk about it, but there it is.
0: So. Oh, boy.
1: Yeah, it's tough.
0: Yeah. How many years?
1: 12.
0: 12 years. Yep. Yeah.
1: He's a great dog.
0: Yeah. Oh, wow. Sorry to hear that.
1: That's
0: okay. My condolences.
1: Thank you.
0: Thank you. I guess, for yourself and Penny, but you've had, like, dogs have been a big part of your lives.
1: I did a count. I think I've had 13 dogs in the course of my life, yeah. Right from when I was a kid to now. And yeah, that's now, you know, we'll go through this mourning stage, losing our pup here on the weekend. But at my age and our living situation now, I'm thinking, okay, are we going to get another one? Mm. You know, that's always the big question. So we'll see.
0: Yeah, tough to hear that. Yep. Okay. Boy, it was a tough weekend for the Saskatchewan Rough Riders.
1: Oh.
0: We had to sit through that game. Okay, so, the first half, again, it wasn't great for the Riders.
1: No.
0: It wasn't bad. But then you're shut out 16-0 in the fourth quarter.
1: Yeah.
0: And Hamilton beats. Like, what was your biggest takeaway from that game?
1: Well, how many times we were talking about, how many times did you see Trevor Harris throw the ball and there's one Rider kind of close,
0: yeah,
1: and four or five tie cats. It was like, why? What's going on with this play calling?
0: I'm wondering, because the receiving core, like many other areas of the team, has just been decimated by injuries. If, you know, in years, no, in games past, when, you know, Trevor Harris is clicking, he's just got those options. And
1: yeah,
0: really within, 3.2 seconds, he looks off one receiver and finds another, but he just couldn't seem to find maybe that second receiver and had to throw into four people covering a Rider.
1: Yeah, it was tough to watch. In fact, you know, it was one of those games I honestly didn't watch it from beginning to end, because there were some points in the game. It was kind of like, you know, the distraction with the the shiny object. It was just like, I can't watch this anymore. But then I'd come back after a while and watch it, and then I stayed and watched to the end. And, oh, it was disheartening, I found, watching that Rider game on the
0: weekend. It was just a big thud to end that game. And it doesn't get any easier. They're in BC on Sunday.
1: BC's coming on.
0: Yeah, they're a losing record, but they're coming on.
1: Yeah.
0: And so, okay, but we got lots the rest of the week to talk about that.
1: Blue Jays.
0: Hey, you take three of four from the Boston Red Sox on the homestand.
1: Yeah.
0: Then you take two of three from those dreaded Yankees.
1: Yeah.
0: Took them to extra innings yesterday. That's pretty good. And what, one game back of the wild card spot?
1: Yeah. You know, I was saying the other day, and I think there's a lot of people in this role or in this position. So we were all on board with the Blue Jays last season. World Series, didn't quite make it, but we know how exciting that was. So a lot of people would have started watching the Blue Jays at the beginning of this season, and then you probably lost interest because they weren't doing so well. I say now's bandwagon jumping time. Get back on that Blue Jays bandwagon.
0: Isn't it something? It was all but even just 2 weeks ago. We're just going, like, because they were three, four games out. And now it's unreal. There is a logjam. There's Seattle. There's Texas. There's Cleveland. There's Detroit. So there's a lot of teams right now.
1: Yep.
0: And the only thing I don't like at this point is that, because they play in a dome, none of their games get rained out or you know, early in the season, too cold. So they're like two or three games ahead of most of those teams. They're fighting for a wild card spot. But again, you just keep on winning, and who knows?
1: What's so nice right now is these new young guys are really getting the job done for the Jays.
0: That you Bateman know. They called up.
1: Oh, Bateman. I'm calling him Batman when he's up. Yeah. I love watching him.
0: McAdoo.
1: Swackadoo. That's good. It's just fun. And some of these new pitchers they brought up. Yeah, it's a fresh new look for this Jays team.
0: Okay, day off today, much needed. I think they had 17 in a row. And then I call it the baseball graveyard. They're in Tampa for three and then in New York to face the Yankees.
1: Oh.
0: But again, who knows?
1: Yeah, well, that's it.
0: Take four of six or even three of three, I think we'll all still be happy.
1: Okay, Blue Jays.
0: Okay. Happening right now in Washington, D.C., Canada's top trade negotiators. They were there all weekend. They're They're trying to have some productive talks with American trade reps as well. We got a big deadline coming up on Wednesday. That was Donald Trump's big executive order to impose 50% tariffs coming up on Wednesday on a number of items, including, what did I read yesterday? Cement and hockey sticks as well.
2: Plywood.
0: Plywood as well. So you got a guess coming up at 8:30 that hopefully kind of get us more informed of what's really ahead.
1: I don't know how much we can get informed, though, because if you go on social media, which I made the mistake of doing over the weekend, it's just nuts what, you know, you get one side saying, oh, this is what's going on, this is what's going to happen, or Canada's going to lose its sovereignty, this is what's going to happen, and it's just, it was mind-numbing. I finally had to say to myself, okay, quit reading all this stuff. But yes, we'll delve into this, of course, with Lawrence Herman. He's been on with Evan Bray before. He's a member of the expert group on Canada-U.S. relations. He's with the C.D. Howe Institute in Toronto. He's going to kick off the Evan Bray show that I'll be taking care of here today and through Thursday. Evan will be back on Friday.
0: Yep, 8:36 this morning, the Evan Bray show with guest host Brent Lauks. Hey, thanks a lot, Brent.
1: Thank you, Gerald.
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3: It is 7 o'clock. This morning, the Berries turned Saskatoon into a championship city.
4: Yeah, this playoff run was special. It was so fun with these guys.
3: Kelly Bowes, a huge sports figure in Saskatoon, is tagging out.
5: We're in it for the 90-plus percent of kids that are doing it for fun.
3: And inflation jumped in July. We have the latest numbers. For today, we can expect a nice afternoon with a high of about 26 degrees. Right now, some fog patches and 9 degrees.
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3: Good morning. I'm David Curtin in for Gerald Bowman, who is hosting this morning. And for the first time in franchise history, the Western Canadian Baseball League Championship belongs to the Saskatoon Berries. CKOM Green Zone sports reporter Scott Roblin was at Cairns Field for the Berries' historic victory. And he's got more on a banner night for the league's newest team.
6: The Berry Best. That's what the Saskatoon Berries are in 2026 as they captured their first WCBL title with an 11-1 win over the Sylvan Lake Gulls. Here's Berry's closer and postseason MVP, Wesley Shackelford.
7: I just knew that when we got things going, it would result in something like this.
6: The Berries lifted the Harry Hallis Memorial Trophy high in front of a record crowd of nearly 2,600 fans. Saskatchewan's own Nathan Houston says it's mission complete.
8: Getting it done here in front of the home crowd especially, it means so much to me.
6: From Cairns Field, Scott Roblin, 650 CKOM.
3: That was the good news in sports over the weekend. The bad news? Riders. They couldn't pull enough together to eke out a win against the Hamilton Tiger Cats, losing 26-19. More in sports. After two decades at the helm of the Saskatoon Minor Hockey Association, Kelly Bowes is looking ahead to his next chapter. Bowes has made the decision to retire as Saskatoon Minor Hockey's executive director. It's a position he's held for 20 years. Says it was a difficult decision.
5: That's the hard part of retiring, is leaving all those people behind. But yeah, I feel like it's been a really good run of 20 years and just a good time to leave. I think I'm leaving it better than I found it.
3: In his time, Bowes oversaw the addition of 46 teams to nearly 4,000 athletes in the city. He'll remain on until a new executive director is chosen. Not all heroes wear capes, although that did change for one fast-acting 7-year-old whose name is Jace. Back on July 29th, Connie Seibel was helping her elderly mom get ready for bed when she heard a knock at the door of their Mayfair home. It was a kid from two doors down, name of Jace. And he told them there was a fire spreading from next door.
9: If it would have been a super emergency and I would have went into panic mode more, don't know what would have happened.
3: Seibel says Jace's actions gave her and her mom time to evacuate. So she made him a bright red superhero cape as a thank you for knocking on the door. You can see a photo of it at CKOM.com. Up north, Mounties are looking for tips from the public after a suspicious death over the weekend. A man found dead yesterday morning in Sandy Bay. RCMP say a dark-colored van or SUV may be connected. They're asking those in the area to check their home security systems and doorbell cameras. If you're walking your dog at the Silverwood Dog Park this morning, somewhere in that park is a drainpipe grate large enough for a man to fall into. I know that because Friday night, firefighters had to pull a man out. Two rescue trucks were called out. They needed to set up rope systems, cut the grating, harness the guy, lift him out. Looks like he's going to be okay. Breaking news this morning, the annual rate of inflation accelerated to 3% in July. We were once again paying more to fill up our gas tanks. Inflation had cooled to 2.8% in June as the U.S. and Iran worked towards a peace agreement. But, of course, the war is still on, so gas prices were higher again. We did find some relief in the grocery aisles. We'll have more numbers as they come to us from Stats Canada. Checking in on our friends over in British Columbia, we are learning this morning morning that more evacuees can make their way home to Summerlin as crews are getting the upper hand on some of the wildfires there. But tourism has taken a huge hit, and many farmers are reporting lost crops in what used to be the orchards for fresh

0: apples, cherries, and peaches. The latest on the trade talks. I can tell you this morning, Canada, U.S. Trade Minister Dominic LeBlanc and U.S. Trade Representative Jameson Greer have been meeting. They met virtually yesterday on Greer's birthday. LeBlanc and his negotiating team stayed in Washington on the weekend. They're trying to work out trade tensions that might avert another round of Trump tariffs. A range of Canadian goods are set to get hit with 50% tariffs on Wednesday. Greer has said the tariffs are a response to provincial retaliatory bans on U.S. liquor and our supply-managed dairy system. U.S. President Donald Trump looks to be switching alliances. Trump is scaling back America's joint military exercises with South Korea, citing his, quote, very good relationship, end quote, with North Korean dictator Kim Jong-un. He's also unhappy South Korea declined to join the U.S. war effort in Iran. On Truth Social, he writes, they said no thanks. More than 30,000 people became car buffs in Saskatoon yesterday. That's how many came downtown for the 44th annual Rock 102 Show and Shine. Classic cars and trucks filled 14 city blocks. On Saturday, many of those vehicles made their way to five seniors' residences throughout Saskatoon. Facebook and Instagram's parent company faces a major legal fight this week in California. A number of states, California, Colorado, Kentucky, New Jersey, are all accusing Meta of contributing to the youth mental health crisis by knowingly and deliberately getting children addicted to its platforms. It also claims Meta routinely collects data on children under 13 without their parents' consent, and that is a violation of federal law. The dozens of states have filed the lawsuit 3 years ago. The first trial is set to begin tomorrow. The other 25 states expected to have trials later. The cost to Meta could be in the trillions of dollars. The latest local news is as close as your phone. Check out CKOM.com, Saskatoon's homepage for news. It is coming up to 7:07. Mark Loshak is out, and Gerald Bowman is in with the weather. How's it looking for today, Gerald?
1: This is a good start to the week, David. Here's your Saskatoon morning weather for Hillcrest Funeral Home. Slight chance of showers for this morning, then mainly sunny for the rest of the day. Your Monday high, 23 degrees. A few clouds tonight, low 7. More sunshine tomorrow, warming up to 27 degrees. Right now in Saskatoon, it is sunny and 10 degrees. David Curtin back in with sports. And David, the Berries are champions.
0: The Saskatoon Berries are on top of the Western Canadian Baseball League after an 11-1 win over the Sylvan Lake Gulls in Saskatoon last night. The Green Zone's Jamie Nye brings us his championship thoughts.
2: Well done to the Saskatoon Berries, WCBL champions in just their third season. They've been so close in their first 2 years. They've impressed since they started in this league because the ownership group did it right. You might have chuckled at the Saskatoon Berries name when it started, but it's memorable. It's marketable. People rallied around it. Saskatoon's wearing purple all over the place. They made coming to the park fun, and they hired the right people, including Joe Carnahan, to run things and recruit players to win a championship. If you're running an expansion team, copy and paste what the Berries have done.
0: So that's the good news in sports. Now the bad. The Saskatoon Hilltops are now 1-1 on the season after losing to the Edmonton Wildcats 28-22 at SMF Field yesterday. They're back at SMF on Sunday to host Calgary. The Riders just fell to 6-3.
3: It's disappointing for us.
0: Now head coach Corey Mace reflects on the 26-19 loss to Hamilton, saying his team made mistakes and lost the penalty battle. Next up for the Riders, the Lions in BC this upcoming Sunday. The Jays lose the battle but win the war. Toronto lost 4-3 in extra innings to the Yankees. Still took 2 out of 3 from New York, though. Catch the Green Zone from 2 to 6 on 650 CKOM. I'm David Kirk.
1: 7:08, time now for the Wood File with CKOM's Murray Wood.
4: Some thoughts on the Riders losing a game that they should have won. Let's be honest, the Riders are pretty injury depleted, so this isn't quite the A-team. Having said that, Trevor Harris struggled. I wonder how much of it was newer receivers not running the routes properly, because there were times he was thrown to a spot it seemed they should have been in, but he struggled. The Riders' secondary keeps getting exposed. There are injuries there as well, but how much is also in the linebackers? I'm not sure. The rock star of the night turned out to be the much maligned kicker, Alex Hale. Maybe it was the threat of another kicker brought in last week, but Hale was on the money. Other thoughts. The Riders didn't lose because of the refs, but some of the penalty calls were pretty dodgy. Hey, note to TSN. Just because you have a camera and a wire that can show a punt from the kicker's view doesn't mean you should. It is a lousy perspective. Also, TSN, when in doubt, just show me the field, not the many, many, many shots of coaches' expressions. Well, there's work to do for the Riders this week because the Lions are getting better. I'm Murray Wood.
1: 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Some clouds this morning, slight chance of showers, 30%. But, you know, other than that, mainly sunny for your Monday. Guaranteed high today, 23 degrees. A few clouds for us tonight, low 7. Sunny up to 27 for tomorrow. The same for Wednesday, sunny and 27. Thursday and Friday, sunny both days, highs both days, 25 degrees. Right now in Regina, 9 degrees. Kindersley in at 10, both Humboldt and Watrous, 12. Yorkton, 12 degrees. Swift Current, 10. The Battle Fords, 8. Prince Albert, 10. Right now in Saskatoon, we have a sunny sky to start your day. The temperature, 10 degrees. It is 7:10. Our top story in news, our top story in sports. We're going to hear fan reaction to the Barrys winning the championship game yesterday. That's coming up next.
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6: A few spots to be aware of on your Monday morning. Lorne Avenue northbound is closed from Hilliard Street East to Isabella Street East for water main work. 115th Street East is closed from Prairie Avenue to Crew Street. And Central Avenue southbound is closed from 103rd Street East to College Drive for water main maintenance, but there is two-way traffic in the northbound lanes. For closures and more, head over to saskatoon.ca/dailyroadreport.
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0: 7:13. Good morning, Gerald Bowman in for Mark Loschak. He's away for a couple of days. I'm in the chair through Wednesday. Glad to have you along. It is Monday, August 17th. Still lots and lots of summer left. Just over a month. Big weekend. We had the Show and Shine, Rock the River. There was Folk Fest. And then yesterday, your Saskatoon Berries win the Western Canadian Baseball League Championship, convincing fashion. So they took game one on Saturday in Sylvan Lake by a score of 4-1. Even better yesterday at Cairns Field in Saskatoon. 11-1 to take that best of three in two straight. CKOM Simon Hyatt, he talked with fans after the game.
1: I think I'm just struck by the fact that, you got like every country in North America here between Mexico and the United States and Canada, and they just such a great group of young men and true competitors, but really good ambassadors for their hometowns and their, the collegiates that they play for. And I think we came originally just to see what the atmosphere was like, and then like Wiener Wednesday and all of the just kind of the atmosphere and the stadium, just a great family fun atmosphere, and we kind of got stuck and we just couldn't not come.
0: That guy sounds familiar. Okay, I gotta check my notes here from Simon. Simon Hyatt tells me, that's David Crowell. David Crowell? David Crowell, teacher, principal in Saskatoon, minor hockey league coach for two of my kids. Well said, David, about the season and the championship for the Saskatoon Berries. It's 7:14.
2: Good morning. Here are your top headlines. How sweet it is. The Saskatoon Berries are the Western Canadian Baseball League champions. They defeated Sylvan Lake 11-1 last night to take the championship for the first time in their short franchise history. Wish I had good news about football, but I don't. The Hilltops lost to the Edmonton Wildcats, while the Riders lost to the Hamilton Tiger Cats. We say Godspeed and thank you this morning to Kelly Bowes. The 20-year executive director of the Saskatoon Minor Hockey Association is getting set to retire. Canada's top trade negotiators, including Dominic LeBlanc, spent the weekend in Washington trying to stave off the 50% tariffs coming our way on Wednesday. LeBlanc did get to speak with his U.S. counterpart. Conservative leader Pierre Poilievre is urging the federal government to give us at least another 10 months of relief at the pumps until next July. The government's pause on the federal fuel tax is supposed to end on Labor Day. I'm David Curtin, 650 CKOM.
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0: You picked this week to take some days off? Good on you. 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Sunshine for today. Slight chance, 30% chance of showers, a high 23. A few clouds tonight, low 7. Sunshine and 27 for tomorrow. Right now in Saskatoon, it is sunny and 10 degrees. 7:16, coming up before the bottom of the hour, from the green zone, Daryl Davis will join me. We'll talk green and white, kind of all black and blue today. That's coming up next.
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8: CKOM Market Watch at close Friday. The TSX down 29 to 36,730. The Dow was down 107 to 53,732. In early morning trading, the loonie is at 72 cents U.S. and oil is up 63 cents to $83.03 U.S. a barrel. Now, the business report with Paul Martin.
9: The sale of oil and gas drilling rights in this province was significantly softer in August. The provincial government auctions the right to explore or drill for oil and gas six times a year. The latest offering was last week, and it generated $4.5 million. Now, that is considerably lower than June's offering, which brought in roughly $18 million, and back in April, the province saw $13 million. And there was also one other difference in August. Lloydminster drew the most activity. We usually expect Southeast Saskatchewan to generate the most interest, often by a wide margin, but this time round, Lloyd, Estevan, and Kindersley were almost equal. In fact, Kindersley had the highest single bid. Now, this comes as oil prices continue to feel the lift of Middle East tension. Higher prices likely triggered stronger interest from the industry in the earlier sales, but it seems that same feeling did not materialize this time round as the situation in the Strait of Hormuz reaches a standoff and global producers look for alternate shipping methods. I'm Paul Martin.
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0: Good morning, Gerald Bowman in for Mark Loshak. The Saskatchewan Roughriders are now 6-3. They're in second place in the CFL West Division. Edmonton Elks are 7-3. So, you know, 6-3, not too bad. But is anyone really happy with the performance of the Saskatchewan Roughriders, especially after Saturday's loss in Hamilton by a score of 26-19? For an overview and his take, we're joined by the Green Zone's Daryl Davis. Daryl, man, what a collapse, especially that fourth quarter, outscored 16-0.
1: Yeah, amazing, isn't it, Gerald? They're not usually like that. They're usually so strong in the fourth quarter. That's what made it surprising. And, you know, we watched the quarterback, Trevor Harris, throw the football, and he's usually so accurate. It wasn't that type of game for them. So it was really strange. I don't know what happened to the Rough Riders. I think they'll get back on track, but I think you're allowed one stinker a season, and that was for sure the Rough Riders.
0: I'm glad you mentioned quarterback Trevor Harris because, again, like in many areas of the Riders lineup, they've been hurt by injuries, literally, and even within the receiving core. And every time there was a batted ball or the ball just wasn't near the receiver or there was an interception, if you did a freeze frame, there would be like four Hamilton Tiger Cats around one Rider receiver. Did Trevor Harris just not have those options? Because I was telling Brent Lokes earlier, you know, within 3.2 seconds, Trevor Harris would look off one receiver and find that other receiver. And he just didn't seem to have that on Saturday.
1: Yeah, it's a little bit of him. And he'll admit it. He's a pretty decent guy, a pretty good teammate, and took the blame for it, which quarterbacks often do, you know. But it wasn't just him. You talked about some of the players he's missing. He's missing two of the best receivers in the league in Cam Schaefer-Baker and Sam Emelis are hurt. He's missing his running back, his A.J. Olatt, who's a real key to that team, I think, in terms of blocking. So is it Trevor Harris just off target? Yeah, a little bit of that. But he's also working with a whole bunch of young receivers who don't know their way around the football field the way that the veteran guys do. So I think that's part of the problem, obviously, too, Gerald, that if those guys come back, and it could be pretty serious, but their injuries might be. But if and when they come back, I think we'll see a lot better performance from Trevor Harris, too.
0: In preparation for the game, the Riders' defense, while preparing for quarterback Harrison Frost, and they held him in check. Harrison Frost did not look good. Trey Ford comes into the game, and it was night and day.
1: Yeah. Trey Ford's one of those amazing quarterbacks who runs like wild. He's so fast out there. It just totally changed the game. The Rough Riders say that they prepared for him, but I don't know how well they did prepare for him because they look like they never heard of Trey Ford before, knowing that what he does is run around, make plays, and elude the rush. That one touchdown that he threw, man, he was running full speed in one direction, found a Wheatfall, his receiver, in the end zone. It was a beautiful play. And nobody else in the league probably could have made that play. And I think the Rough Riders were a little bit flabbergasted and probably unprepared for Trey Ford. So knocking the Harrison Frost out of the game probably hurt the Rough Riders more than it hurt the Tiger Cats.
0: Daryl, on the injury front, is there any optimism? Do we get anyone back going into this game against BC?
1: Boy, they've been pretty cautious about that, you know, and some of the guys they've been missing are really serious injuries. So we'll see when practice resumes. That's usually when we can tell, Gerald. But they're really secretive about injuries. A lot of sports teams are, obviously, and the Rough Riders are no exception to that one. So we're going to find out. But I think Sam Emelis might be the first of the guys coming back, and that would really help the Riders' offense.
0: Yeah, so the Riders, again, a terrible ending. Really terrible ending to that game against Hamilton. Yeah, they've been humbled. In BC, coming up on Sunday, kind of a rare game in BC on a Sunday, but that's another thing. But again, the BC Lions starting to get their mojo. But I think because the way the Riders lost this game, I'm kind of encouraged early in the week.
1: You are? This is one we're worried about. You know, in the Green Zone, we were talking about it. If they had beaten Hamilton and then they go to BC and lose one, you think, okay, well, they're allowed that loss. But the fact they played so badly at the end of that Hamilton game, and now they're going to BC, and BC's won three straight games. They're starting to make some inroads. Nathan Rourke, their quarterback's looking pretty good. They could go into a little two-game losing skid quite easily here. They're pretty good at bouncing back most times, Gerald, but I don't know. That's a pretty tough road trip back-to-back. Once again, missing players. I don't know. It a little dip in the season is never really a good thing, but they're usually pretty good at coming back, so we'll see how they do.
0: Yeah, okay, this is Monday. If we have this conversation on Friday, I'll probably change my mind. Hey, Darrell Davis of the Green Zone, thanks so much for your rider perspective. Appreciate it.
1: You bet, Gerald. Always good talking to you. Bye-bye.
0: It is 7:27. Here's your Saskatoon morning weather. Lots of sunshine for today with a guaranteed high 23. Right now, sunshine and 10. 7:28, David Curtin with your 7:30 news up next.
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8: It is 7:30. This morning, Saskatoons are a sweet berry, and the Saskatoon Berries are now a sweet championship team.
9: I think it was awesome. They crushed them.
10: There's a lot of good guys in that locker room. They gel so well.
8: A 7-year-old Saskatoon boy is hailed as a hero after alerting a neighbor to fire.
11: And I would have went into panic mode more. Don't know what would have happened.
8: And Iran doubles down against the U.S. For today, a high of 23. Right now in Saskatoon, some mist and 11 degrees.
7: This is the CKOM Morning News with Gerald Bowman.
8: Good morning. I'm David Curtin in for Gerald. He's hosting this morning. It is the sweetest victory imaginable for the Saskatoon Berries. They wake up this morning as Western Canadian Baseball League champions. As Green Zone sports reporter Scott Roblin explains, one Berries veteran got the chance to say goodbye to the sport while on top.
12: At least if I went out, I went out on my own terms and went out on top.
13: Ethan Murdoch took his final swing in victory for the Saskatoon Berries as the star outfielder graduated from the Western Canadian Baseball League as a champion, being the first to lift the trophy for the Berries after an 11-1 win at Cairns Field.
12: To be able to hold it up first and just hold it up to the crowd and see their reaction, that's something I'm never going to forget.
13: The Berries are top dog in the WCBL in just their third season as a franchise, and head coach Joe Carnahan says the love between teammates is evidence.
14: They just wanted to be together as long as they could, and showed the way they played during the playoffs.
13: From Cairns Field, Scott Roblin, 650 CKOM.
8: On the other side, though, the green and white couldn't bounce back from their mistake Saturday in Hamilton. Rough Riders quarterback Trevor Harris had two interceptions in a 26-19 loss. He also missed a few targets. We'll have more on that in sports. The longtime head of the Saskatoon Minor Hockey Association says he's ready to hand over the reins. After 20 years as executive director, Kelly Bowes is retiring. He says it's been a pleasure watching the association grow to nearly 4,000 youth in the city, with an emphasis on stoking a love for the game.
15: We're in it for the 90-plus percent of kids that are doing it for fun and doing it for, making friends and so forth, as opposed to aspiring to make it a career type thing.
8: Bowles will remain with the organization during the transition to a new executive director. Breaking news from Stats Canada. The latest inflation numbers are out. CKOM's Abby Zeverink is in the newsroom with the details.
16: Inflation accelerated to 3% last month. It's mainly due to it being more expensive to fill your tank. And here in Saskatchewan, we saw a bump in inflation up just a tick to 4.1%.
8: Thanks, Abby. Canada's inflation rate was at 2.8% in June. Here in Saskatoon, inflation bumped up a tick to 4.1%. A hog barn is destroyed in a fire in the province's northeast near Star City. Melfort Fire and Rescue say one of two barns was fully engulfed on Friday. Crews saved the other barn. They're not saying how many hogs died. We're looking towards a pretty hot weekend. Who knows? That could stoke a storm or two. Just what we don't need. In the last 5 years, there have been 30 so-called catastrophic storms on the prairies. That's mounted up $2.5 billion in insured losses. Jason Thistlewaite with the University of Waterloo says we all end up paying for that.
17: Insurance is a business. Those losses will have to be recouped, and ultimately, it's going to be Canadian.
8: And that, he says, is going to make owning a home even less affordable. Nobody knows yet what's going to happen to the Snowbirds' Tudor jets once they're grounded at the end of the summer. The Department of National Defense says a plan is, quote, in development. Now, whatever ends up happening, the department promises to respect the importance of these jets in Canadian aviation history. Still no trade deal with the U.S., despite the fact Dominic LeBlanc and his Canadian team stayed in Washington over the weekend. LeBlanc talked with his U.S. counterpart, Jameson Greer, yesterday. Constructive talks, as they always say. It was a virtual meeting because it was Greer's birthday. Canada is set to get smacked with 50% tariffs on Wednesday. Today was supposed to be the day the U.S. and Iran would ink a nuclear agreement and permanently end the war. But as ABC's Jonathan Carl tells us, just the opposite is happening.
18: The war has already claimed the lives of 18 Americans and wounded hundreds of others. Now Iran's military chief is making a new threat, offering a $30,000 bounty for every U.S. service member killed or captured.
8: Democrats are demanding answers and a way out. Israel's national security minister faces worldwide condemnation after advocating the killing of 30 to 40 people in Gaza every night. Itamar Ben-Gvir made the comments while criticizing Israel's recent reduction in strikes. He's also calling for the mass exodus of Palestinians from Gaza. A 7-year-old Saskatoon boy is being called a superhero after saving his neighbor's home from burning down. For that story, we go back to July 29th. Connie Seibel was helping a mom get ready for bed when someone knocked on the door of their Mayfair home.
19: That was the little boy 2 doors over, and he said, "There's a fire next door." And I said, "What?" And I came out, and I looked over the fence, and I went, "Oh, yep. That's a fire."
8: She says without the young boy, whose name is Jace, the blaze would have burned down her home. As a thank you, Seibel made Jace a bright red cape that says Superhero Jace. You can check out the photo on CKOM.com. Actress Hayden Panettiere has died at the age of 36. She starred in popular TV shows, including Heroes, where she was a cheerleader with superpowers, and as a brash upstart country singer on Nashville. Her father, Skip, announced her death yesterday. Didn't say how she died, but Panettiere has been open about her struggles with substance abuse since her teens. Here's what she shared with Tamron Hall in May.
20: When I got to the point of looking in the mirror and seeing my eyes had turned yellow, and that I didn't recognize my body anymore.
8: Her dad described her as an incredible light and a force of nature. The latest local news is as close as your phone. Check out CKOM.com, Saskatoon's homepage for news. It is 7:37. Mark Loschak is off this week, and so Gerald Bowman is in with the weather. Gerald?
0: Looks pretty good, David, as we start our Monday in a new week. Here's your Saskatoon morning weather. 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Sunshine for today. Now, looking at the radar, the Saskatoon Weather Network, Weather Network and the radar for Saskatoon and area, maybe, just maybe, around 10 o'clock, we might just get a little bit, but hopefully it passes to the south. Okay, mainly sunny today, guaranteed high 23, a few clouds for tonight, low 7, sunshine tomorrow, high 27 degrees. Right now in Saskatoon, it is sunny and 10 degrees. David Curtin in with sports right now. 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David, the Berries are champions.
8: Well, Gerald, as you heard in the news, the Saskatoon Berries are champions of the Western Canadian Baseball League. They did it at home last night in convincing fashion. An 11-1 win over Sylvan Lake to sweep the best of three championship series. In football, the news is not so good. First, a stunner for the Saskatoon Hilltops, losing at SMF Field to the Edmonton Wildcats yesterday, 28-22. Next up, the Hilltops are home to Calgary on Sunday. Riders lost to Hamilton, 26-19. Saskatchewan QB Trevor Harris wasn't quite his normal surgical self with two interceptions and some missed throws.
1: I feel like I let the guys down the way I played tonight, but one thing I know is I'll bounce back, and I'll be better.
8: The Green Zone's Jamie Nye dissects the game.
21: Although we call that a reality check for the Saskatchewan Rough Riders, it was a banged-up Rider team who, you know, beat the worst team in the league in Ottawa. Then they go to Hamilton, and they looked a little more human against a lot better defense, but they were dominating. 19-10 was the lead, and then Trey Ford shows up and completely flips the script on the Rough Riders, and now this ain't no gimme putt against the BC Lions, who are on a three-game winning streak. This is a big game for the Saskatchewan Roughriders to try to avoid a little bit of a mini losing streak.
8: The Blue Jays ended their weekend with a 4-3 extra innings loss to the Yankees. Catch the Green Zone from 2 to 6 on 650 CKOM. I'm David Curtin.
0: 7:39, it's time now for the Mills Minute with Provincial News Director Sarah Mills.
22: Europe is undergoing yet another heat wave. Temperatures on average through summer have been 40 degrees or 104 Fahrenheit. The green and pleasant hills of England are parched brown and rivers across the continent are dry. But the most amazing things have begun to be revealed. Historically low river and reservoir levels are exposing long submerged archaeological ruins, ghost villages, sunken warships and ancient fossils. In Rome, a bridge long submerged in water has been unearthed. In Serbia, along the Danube, German Black Sea vessels scuttled in World War II are now exposed. In England, the long-hidden stone foundations of a never-known village can now be seen as the dry, brittle grass turns to stubble. History like we've never known it, an archaeological footprint not seen before. It won't last forever. Nature is a cyclical beast. So it's important to learn what we can before the green and pleasant land returns. I'm Sarah Mills.
0: Your Saskatoon morning weather for Paladin Canada, a global uranium producer focused on new opportunities in northern Saskatchewan. Paladin Canada, producing uranium, powering progress. For today, sunshine, slight chance of shower activity, 30%, with a high today of 23 degrees. A few clouds tonight, low 7. Tomorrow, sunny and 27. The same for Wednesday, sunny and 27. Both Thursday and Friday, sunny both days, highs at 25 degrees. Right now in Regina, 11. Kindersley, 10. Humboldt and Watrous, 13. Yorkton, 13 degrees. Swift Current, 11. Good morning to the Battlefords, 9 this hour. Prince Albert, 9. Right now in Saskatoon, it is sunny and 10 degrees. It's 7:41. We'll have a recap of Rock the River coming up next.
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0: 7:44. Good morning, Gerald Bowman in for Shaq. You know, every few weeks or months, there's a song that just sticks with you. Lainey Wilson, that song right there, I first heard it like 4 days ago. And when I first heard it, I just went, okay, I got to hear that again. And then I play it again. And then I play it again. And I went, yep, that's it. Again, it's an earworm now. I just love the song, Lainey Wilson. Glad to have you along right now. Sunshine, we have a temperature of, what are we at right now? 10 degrees, looking for a guaranteed high of 23 for today. Wow, a lot of people are going to be exhausted. The Berries win the Western Canadian Baseball League title. There was Folk Fest, Show on Shine, downtown packed, 30,000 people yesterday in Saskatoon. There was also Rock the River and Rock 102's Sherry Ebert. She was at everything over the weekend. Okay, Sherry, Rock the River. Highlights for you.
1: Well, first of all, it was really cool at Rotary Park this year. First time it's ever been held there. Kind of a different different layout. The rain poured on us on Friday night. Sloan had to wear life jackets on stage. It was, no, not quite, but it was wet for a little bit there. But you know what? The crowd wasn't fazed at all. We had a lot of fun. The weather was beautiful Saturday. Collective Soul brought down the house. At one point, they even brought young Ashley on stage. She was a guitar player. They said, hey, anyone, can you play guitar? She came up on stage and played during one of their songs, and it was just a really fun moment.
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2: Good morning. Here are your top headlines. For the first time in franchise history, the Western Canadian League Baseball Championship belongs to the Saskatoon Berries. An 11-1 win over Sylvan Lake last night. I wish I could be as happy about football. The Hilltops, they lost 28-22 to the Edmonton Wildcats yesterday, while the Riders lost 26-19 to Hamilton on Saturday. The day after tomorrow, Donald Trump's threatened 50% tariffs are expected to hit. Right now, Canada, U.S. Trade Minister Dominic LeBlanc and his team are in Washington, where they spent the weekend working to avoid this. LeBlanc spent an hour yesterday with his U.S. counterpart. Don't forget, tomorrow is the dog day of summer at Mayfair Pool, as the pools get ready to wind down for the summer season. Spray pads are going to stay open a bit longer. I'm David Curtin, 650 CKOM.
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0: Sunshine now, maybe, just maybe, a sprinkle here and there later this morning, looking at the radar, maybe around 10 o'clock this morning, but mainly sunny for your Monday. Let's put it that way. Guaranteed high today, 23. A few clouds tonight, low 7. Sunny warming up to 27 for tomorrow. Right now in Saskatoon, it's just the perfect start to the day. Lots of sunshine. The temperature right now, 10 degrees. 7:47 coming up before the top of the hour. Brent Lokes will join me. Brent sitting in for the Evan Bray Show for the next few days. That's coming up next.
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10: The mood across Canadian farm country is seeing a dramatic turnaround, with a fresh surge of optimism replacing the financial anxiety that dominated earlier 2026. The latest July Canadian Farmer Sentiment Index, a survey of nearly 550 producers across the country, shows 70% of respondents rating their local growing conditions as good to excellent. That strong agronomic backdrop drove a massive quarter-over-quarter rebound in financial outlooks. The 12-month financial index score jumped nearly 30 points to 90, while crop marketing confidence edged into positive territory at 106, bolstered by spring rally market opportunities. Producers are also showing a renewed willingness to invest back into their operations, with the Farm Investment Index jumping to 81 points, significantly higher than recent U.S. benchmarks. 60% of Canadian farmers now describe their financial health as good or excellent, signaling a major shift in momentum as harvest gets underway across the prairies. I'm Sean Haney.
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13: Coming up at 8:36 this morning, Brent Loakes in for the Evan Bray Show. So recently they reconfigured the control room here, and we have the option we can sit or we can stand behind the microphone. And there's Brent Loakes doing some jumping jacks, like all about 20 seconds. How you doing? Are you good?
14: I'm good. Okay. That's about all I can handle, okay. 20 seconds.
13: If that. How was your weekend?
14: Oh, don't ask.
13: What? Okay.
14: It was kind of sad. We had a dog pass away.
13: Oh, so. No. Sorry.
14: I didn't want to talk about it, but there it is.
13: So. Oh, boy.
14: Yeah, it's tough.
13: Yeah. How many years?
14: 12.
13: 12 years. Yep. Yeah.
14: He's a great dog.
13: Yeah. Oh, wow. Sorry to hear that.
14: That's
13: My condolences.
14: Thank you.
13: I guess a little, for yourself and Penny, but you've had, like, dogs have been a big part of your lives.
14: I did a count. I think I've had 13 dogs in the course of my life, right from when I was a kid to now. And yeah, that's now, you know, we'll go through this mourning stage, losing our pup here on the weekend. But at my age and our living situation now, I'm thinking, okay, are we going to get another one? Mm. You know, that's always the big question. So we'll see.
13: Yeah, tough to hear that. Yep. Okay. Boy, it was a tough weekend for the Saskatchewan Rough Riders.
14: Oh.
13: We had to sit through that game. Okay, so, the first half, again, it wasn't great for the Riders. It wasn't bad. But then you're shut out 16-0 in the fourth quarter.
14: Yeah.
13: And Hamilton beats. Like, what was your biggest takeaway from that game?
14: Well, how many times we were talking about, how many times did you see Trevor Harris throw the ball and there's one rider kind of close,
15: yeah,
14: and four or five tie cats. It was like, why? What's going on with this play calling?
13: I'm wondering, because the receiving core, like many other areas of the team, has just been decimated by injuries. If, you know, in years, or no, in games past, when, you know, Trevor Harris is clicking, he's just got those options. And
14: yeah,
13: really within, what, 3.2 seconds, he looks off one receiver and finds another, but he just couldn't seem to find maybe that second receiver and had to throw into, well, four people covering a rider.
14: Yeah, yeah, it was tough to watch. In fact, you know, it was one of those games, I honestly didn't watch it from beginning to end because there were some points in the game. It was kind of like, you know, the distraction with the with the shiny object. It was just like, I can't watch this anymore. But then I'd come back after a while and watch it, and then I stayed and watched to the end. And, oh, it was disheartening, I found, watching that Ryder game on the
13: weekend. Yeah, it was just a big thud to end that game. And it doesn't get any easier. They're in BC on Sunday.
14: BC's coming on.
13: Yeah, they're a losing record, but they're coming on.
14: Yeah.
13: And so, okay, but we got lots the rest of the week to talk about that.
14: Blue Jays.
13: Hey, you take three of four from the Boston Red Sox on the homestand.
14: Yeah.
13: Then you take two of three from those dreaded Yankees.
14: Yeah.
13: Took them to extra innings yesterday. That's pretty good. And what, one game back of the wild card spot?
14: Yeah, yeah. You know, I was saying the other day, and I think there's a lot of people in this role or in this position. So we were all on board with the Blue Jays last season. World Series, didn't quite make it, but we know how exciting that was. So a lot of people would have started watching the Blue Jays at the beginning of this season, and then you probably lost interest because they weren't doing so well. I say now's bandwagon jumping time. Get back on that Blue Jays bandwagon.
13: Isn't it something? It was all but even just 2 weeks ago. Like, we're just going, like, because they were three, four games out, and now it's unreal. There is a logjam. There's Seattle, there's Texas, there's Cleveland, there's Detroit. So there's a lot of teams right now. Yep. And the only thing I don't like at this point is that because they play in a dome, none of their games get rained out or you know, early in the season, too cold. So they're like two or three games ahead of most of those teams. They're fighting for a wild card spot. But again, you just keep on winning, and who knows?
14: What's so nice right now is these new young guys are really getting the job done for the Jays.
13: That Bateman they called up.
14: Oh, Bateman. I'm calling him Batman when he's up. Yeah. I love watching him.
13: McAdoo.
14: Swackadoo. That's good. Like, it's just fun. And some of these new pitchers they brought up. Yeah, it's a fresh new look for this Jays team.
13: Okay, day off today. Much needed. I think they had 17 in a row. And then I call it the baseball graveyard. They're in Tampa for three and then in New York to face the Yankees.
14: Oh.
13: But again, who knows?
14: Yeah, well, that's it.
13: Take four of six or even three of three. I think we'll all still be happy.
14: Okay, Blue Jays.
13: Okay. Happening right now in Washington, D.C., Canada's top trade negotiators. They were there all weekend. They're trying to have some productive talks with American trade reps as well. We got a big deadline coming up on Wednesday. That was Donald Trump's big executive order to impose 50% tariffs coming up on Wednesday on a number of items, including, what did I read yesterday? Cement and hockey sticks as well.
14: Plywood
13: as well. So you got a guess coming up at 8:30 that hopefully kind of get us more informed of what's really ahead.
14: I don't know how much we can get informed, though, because if you go on social media, which I made the mistake of doing over the weekend, it's just nuts what, you know, you get one side saying, oh, this is what's going on. This is what's going to happen. Or Canada's going to lose its sovereignty. This is what's going to happen. And it's just, it was mind numbing. I finally had to say to myself, okay, quit reading all this stuff. But yes, we'll delve into this, of course, with Lawrence Herman. He's been on with Evan Bray before. He's a member of the expert group on Canada-U.S. relations. He's with the C.D. Howe Institute in Toronto. He's going to kick off the Evan Bray show that I'll be taking care of here today and through Thursday. Evan will be back on Friday.
13: Yep, 8:36 this morning, the Evan Bray show with guest host Brent Laux. Hey, thanks a lot, Brent.
14: Thank you, Gerald.
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4: It's 8 o'clock. This morning, the Berries turned Saskatoon into a championship city.
5: Man, this playoff run was special. It was so fun with these guys.
4: Kelly Bowles, a huge sports figure in Saskatoon, tags out.
6: We're in it for the 90-plus percent of kids that are doing it for fun.
4: And inflation jumps in July. We have the latest numbers. For today, a high of 23 right now in downtown Saskatoon. It's mostly cloudy and 11 degrees.
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4: Good morning. I'm David Curtin in for Gerald. He is hosting today. And for the first time in franchise history, the Western Canadian Baseball League Championship belongs to the Saskatoon Berries. CKOM Green Zone sports reporter Scott Roblin was at Cairns Field for that Berries historic victory. And he's got more on a banner night for the league's newest team.
7: The Berry Best. That's what the Saskatoon Berries are in 2026 as they captured their first WCBL title with an 11-1 win over the Sylvan Lake Gulls. Here's Berries closer and postseason MVP Wesley Shackelford.
8: I just knew that when we got things going, it would result in something like this.
7: The Berries lifted the Harry Hallis Memorial Trophy high in front of a record crowd of nearly 2,600 fans. Saskatchewan's own Nathan Houston says it's mission complete.
9: Getting it done here in front of the home crowd especially, it means so much to me.
7: From Cairns Field, Scott Roblin, 650 CKOM.
4: Now that was the good news in sports. The bad news, the Riders. They couldn't pull enough together to eke out a win against the Hamilton Tiger Cats, losing 26-19. We'll have more in sports. This, just in from Stats Canada, the latest inflation rate. CKOM's Abby Ziverink has the details.
10: Life is getting a bit more expensive. Inflation hit 3% last month, up from 2.8% in June. And it's mainly due to it being more expensive to fill your tank. And inflation is even a bit higher here in Saskatchewan, hitting 4.1%, up a tick from June.
4: Thanks, Abby. Saskatoon's inflation saw the exact same bump as the province, up from 4% in June to 4.1% last month. After decades at the helm of the Saskatoon Minor Hockey Association, Kelly Bowes is looking ahead to a new chapter. Bowes has made the decision to retire as Saskatoon Minor Hockey's executive director. Bowes says it was a difficult decision.
6: That's the hard part of retiring, is leaving all those people behind. But I feel like it's been a really good run of 20 years and just a good time to leave. I think I'm leaving it better than I found it.
4: In those 20 years, Bowes oversaw the addition of 46 teams and nearly 4,000 athletes in the city. He'll remain on until a new executive director is chosen. Up north, Mounties are looking for tips from the public after a suspicious death over the weekend. A man found dead yesterday morning in Sandy Bay. RCMP say a dark colored van or SUV may be connected. They're asking those in the area to check their home security systems or doorbell cameras. If you are walking your dog at the Silverwood Dog Park this morning, somewhere in that park is a drain pipe grate large enough for a man to fall into. Now, I know that because Friday night, firefighters had to pull a man out. Two rescue trucks had to be called out. They needed to set up rope systems, cut the grating, harness the guy, lift him out. Looks like he'll be okay. The trade talks. Here's the latest. I can tell you this morning, Canada U.S. Trade Minister Dominic LeBlanc and U.S. Trade Representative Jameson Greer have been meeting. They met virtually yesterday, and it was virtual because it's Greer's birthday. LeBlanc and his negotiating team stayed in Washington on the weekend to try and work out trade tensions that might avert another round of Trump tariffs. A range of Canadian goods are set to get hit with 50% tariffs on Wednesday. Greer has said the tariffs are a response to provincial retaliatory bans on U.S. liquor and our supply-managed dairy system, and neither of those has changed. U.S. President Donald Trump has ordered the Pentagon to scale back annual joint military exercises with South Korea. Three reasons. One, his war against Iran is stretching the limits of U.S. aircraft carriers. Two, Trump says South Korea

0: wouldn't help with his war against Iran. And three, Trump cites his good relationship with North Korea's Kim Jong-un. Another weekend of mass shootings in the U.S. Lexington, Kentucky. A teenager was killed, four others hurt after a shooting at an outdoor festival. Hartford, Connecticut. One person killed and four wounded. Kansas City, Missouri. Four people shot, including a boy under five. The Gun Violence Archive says there have been more than 300 mass shootings in the U.S. so far this year. Not all heroes wear capes. Though that's just changed for one fast-acting 7-year-old whose name is Jace. Back on July 29th, Connie Seibel was helping her elderly mom get ready for bed when she heard a knock on the door at their Mayfair home. It was a kid from two doors down. His name was Jace. He said there was a fire spreading from next door.
1: If it would have been a super emergency and I would have went into panic mode more, don't know what would have happened.
0: Seibel says Jace's actions gave her and her mom time to evacuate. So she made him a bright red superhero cape as a thank you for knocking on her door. And you can see a photo of that on CKOM.com.
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0: That's how many came downtown for the 44th annual Rock 102 Show and Shine. Classic cars and trucks filled 14 city blocks. On Saturday, many of those vehicles made their way to five seniors' residences throughout Saskatoon. 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It is coming up to 8:07. Mark Loschak's off for the week. Gerald Bowman is in. Gerald, tell me, no storms in the forecast, right?
3: David, I'm going to tell you, you are correct. Yeah. Yes, here's your Saskatoon morning weather for the city of Saskatoon. 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Slight chance. 30% chance of showers for today. Looking at the Weather Network radar, possibly around 10 o'clock, a couple of drops. But mainly sunny for your Monday, guaranteed high today 23. A few clouds for tonight, low 7. Mainly sunny for tomorrow, a high 27 degrees. Right now in Saskatoon, it's sunny and 11 degrees. 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And David, the berries win it all.
0: The Saskatoon Berries are on top of the Western Canadian Baseball League after an 11-1 win over the Sylvan Lake Gulls in Saskatoon last night. The Green Zone's Jamie Nye brings us his championship thoughts.
4: Well done to the Saskatoon Berries, WCBL champions in just their third season. They've been so close in their first 2 years. They've impressed since they started in this league because the ownership group did it right. You might have chuckled at the Saskatoon Berries name when it started, but it's memorable. It's marketable. People rallied around it. Saskatoon's wearing purple all over the place. They made coming to the park fun, and they hired the right people, including Joe Carnahan, to run things and recruit players to win a championship. If you're running an expansion team, copy and paste what the Berries have done.
0: So that's the good news in sports. Now the bad. The Saskatoon Hilltops are now 1-1 on the season after losing to the Edmonton Wildcats 28-22 at SMF Field yesterday. They're back at SMF on Sunday to host Calgary. The Riders just fell to 6-3.
5: It's disappointing for us.
0: Now head coach Corey Mace reflects on the 26-19 loss to Hamilton, saying his team made mistakes and lost the penalty battle. Next up for the Riders, the Lions in BC this upcoming Sunday. The Jays lose the battle but win the war. Toronto lost 4-3 in extra innings to the Yankees. Still took 2 out of 3 from New York, though. Catch the Green Zone from 2 to 6 on 650 CKOM. I'm David Curtin.
3: 8:09, time now for the Wood File with CKOM's Murray Wood for the Saskatchewan Industrial and Mining Suppliers Association.
6: Some thoughts on the Riders losing a game that they should have won. Let's be honest, the Riders are pretty injury depleted, so this isn't quite the A-team. Having said that, Trevor Harris struggled. I wonder how much of it was newer receivers not running the routes properly, because there were times he was thrown to a spot it seemed they should have been in, but he struggled. The Riders' secondary keeps getting exposed. There are injuries there as well, but how much is also in the linebackers? I'm not sure. The rock star of the night turned out to be the much maligned kicker, Alex Hale. Maybe it was the threat of another kicker brought in last week, but Hale was on the money. Other thoughts. The Riders didn't lose because of the refs, but some of the penalty calls were pretty dodgy. Hey, note to TSN. Just because you have a camera and a wire that can show a punt from the kicker's view doesn't mean you should. It is a lousy perspective. Also, TSN, when in doubt, just show me the field, not the many, many, many shots of coaches' expressions. Well, there's work to do for the Riders this week because the Lions are getting better. I'm Murray Wood.
3: 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Lots of sunshine for today. Guaranteed high 23. A few clouds tonight. Low 7. Tomorrow, sunny and 27. Sunny and 27 for Wednesday. Thursday and Friday, sunshine both days. Highs both days, 25. Right now in Regina, 11 degrees. Kindersley in at 10. Humboldt-Watrous, 13. Yorkton, 13. Swift Current, 11 degrees. The Battle Fords, 9. Prince Albert, 9. Right now in Saskatoon, a great morning. It is sunshine right now. The temperature, 11 degrees. 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Back on Friday, the guaranteed high was 19 degrees. The actual high was 20. The jackpot of $100, now $125. And Colton McKenzie of Delisle, if we are off by 3 or more degrees today, you win $125. Once again, today's guaranteed high, 23 degrees. So how can you enter the CKOM weather guarantee? 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It's 8:11.
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0: 8:14. Good morning, Gerald Bowman in for Shaq. Mark Loshak back on Thursday, I believe. Glad to have you along for your Monday, August 17th. Really nice day ahead. Sunshine guaranteed high, 23 degrees right now in Saskatoon as you walk out the door. Sunshine and 11. Wow, yesterday. What a big, big day for Saskatoon and the Saskatoon Berries. The Berries with an 11-1 win over Sylvan Lake at Cairns Field last night to win the Western Canadian Baseball League Championship in two straight. The previous night, Saturday, the Berries won in Sylvan Lake by a score of 4-1. Our very own CKOM Simon Hyatt. We talked with fans after the game, and here is one fan, also Berry's dad, Derek Murdoch.
1: It's a little surreal, I would say. We kind of go into this summer knowing that this is probably it for Ethan, so we want to try and enjoy it as much as we can. And obviously, he played well, but he was having fun and a great group of guys. And obviously, he got to spend time with his little brother, the bat boy. So that time was pretty special too. And the guys were also great with Axton, and they just loved their time together. So I don't know. It doesn't even really feel like it's kind of sunk in because, you know, it's his last game. But if you're going to ride off into the baseball sunset, I think this is the best way to do it. So, you know, the Berries were unbelievable to him and our family. And I mean, he had great billets, and we met so many cool other fans and parents and families. And yeah, pretty special night here.
0: Derek Murdoch after the Berries' big win last night. Derek, the dad of Ethan Murdoch with the Saskatoon Berries. We have more on the big championship win from last night. Scott Roblin's going to join us before the bottom of the hour. It's 8:16.
2: Good morning. Here are your top headlines. How sweet it is. The Saskatoon Berries are the Western Canadian Baseball League champions. They defeated Sylvan Lake 11-1 last night to take the championship for the first time in their short franchise history. Wish I had good news about football, but I don't. The Hilltops lost to the Edmonton Wildcats, while the Riders lost to the Hamilton Tiger Cats. We say Godspeed and thank you this morning to Kelly Bowes. The 20-year executive director of the Saskatoon Minor Hockey Association is getting set to retire. Canada's top trade negotiators, including Dominic LeBlanc, spent the weekend in Washington trying to stave off the 50% tariffs coming our way on Wednesday. LeBlanc did get to speak with his U.S. counterpart. Conservative leader Pierre Poilievre is urging the federal government to give us at least another 10 months of relief at the pumps until next July. The government's pause on the federal fuel tax is supposed to end on Labor Day. I'm David Curtin, 650 CKOM.
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0: Oh, you're going to like your Monday. Here's your Saskatoon morning weather. Lots of sunshine for today. Slight chance, 30% chance of rain, and guaranteed high today, 23. Just a few clouds for us tonight, low 7. Even better tomorrow, sunshine up to 27. Right now in Saskatoon, sunshine and 11 degrees. It's 8:17.
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0: 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Here's Sheena Roselle.
8: PKOM Market Watch. At the start of trading, the TSX is up by 28 to 36,758. The Dow is down by 163 to 53,568. The loonie is trading at 72 cents U.S., and oil is up 22 cents to $82.62 U.S. a barrel. Now, the business report with Paul Martin.
9: The sale of oil and gas drilling rights in this province was significantly softer in August. The provincial government auctions the right to explore or drill for oil and gas 6 times a year. The latest offering was last week, and it generated $4.5 million. Now, that is considerably lower than June's offering, which brought in roughly $18 million, and back in April, the province saw $13 million. And there was also one other difference in August. Lloydminster drew the most activity. We usually expect Southeast Saskatchewan to generate the most interest, often by a wide margin, but this time round, Lloyd, Estevan, and Kindersley were almost equal. In fact, Kindersley had the highest single bid. Now, this comes as oil prices continue to feel the lift of Middle East tension. Higher prices likely triggered stronger interest from the industry in the earlier sales, but it seems that same feeling did not materialize this time round, as the situation in the Strait of Hormuz reaches a standoff and global producers look for alternate shipping methods. I'm Paul Martin.
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0: A23, good morning. Gerald Bowman in for Mark Loschak. He's gone for a few days. Man, it is Celebration Monday in Saskatoon. The Saskatoon Berries win the Western Canadian Baseball League Championship last night, an 11-1 win over Sylvan Lake, taking that best of three in two straight. Joining us this morning, CKOM, Green Zone sports reporter Scott Roblin. He was covering it all for us this weekend. Scott, wow, big combination of pitching and power last night.
15: Yeah, morning, Gerald. It was a pretty dominant final game of the WCBL Championship Series last night at Cairns Field. Like you said, the bats really started getting going in the sixth inning with Josh Henson corking a three-run home run, which really broke the game open to 6-1. And from that point, the Berries just cruised. And like they've done all postseason, their pitching was phenomenal. Munster's Merrick Jaeger going into the sixth inning had a really strong start, and then the bullpen, which has been probably the reason I would say they are a championship team now, just unbelievable. Brooks Jones, Colin Plain, and of course Wesley Shackelford, the closer, he picks up MVP of the entire postseason for the WCBL.
0: I'm glad you mentioned Merrick Jaeger from Munster, because, well, it's with every team in this province and across the league, you have the international flavor. But, again, guys from our own backyard.
15: Yeah, it's huge. I mean, Merrick pitched well in the couple of games that he played in the postseason for Saskatoon. You got to remember, he's only 19 years old, not even 20. And I think it really goes to show the amount of Saskatchewan players that stepped up. Ethan Murdoch, been probably the best player all year for Saskatoon from Swift Currents. And then you also had a guy like Aiden Killshaw, 17 years old, this catcher, and he leads the WCBL postseason and RBIs. He was a contender for MVP as well. Just the Saskatchewan flavor, like you said, really stepped up in a big way for Saskatchewan and Saskatoon picking up their very first WCBL title.
0: Okay, when you mention a 17-year-old, I guess the future, there is always a lot of turnover for these teams year to year, but it looks pretty good for the Berries.
15: It's promising. It's a much younger team this year than the team that broke the WCBL record for wins last season at 46, and the team that a lot of people thought was going to win the championship with guys like Carter Beck and Ethan Menard and Dalen Sorensen and Corey Waters. And this year, the team gets a lot younger, but they faced a lot of adversity, and head coach Joe Carnahan and the team said that really helped them along in this playoff run, and now they get to call themselves champions with a lot of returning players able to come back next year.
0: CKOM's Green Zone sports reporter Scott Roblin, thank you so much. I know you put in a lot of work and some long hours, and thanks for getting up and doing this for this morning. Thanks a lot, Scott.
15: Yeah, no worries. Appreciate it.
0: It is 8:26. Your Saskatoon morning weather, lots of sunshine for today. A slight chance, 30% chance of rain with a guaranteed high today, 23 degrees. A few clouds for us tonight, low 7. Then sunshine up to 27 for tomorrow. Right now in Saskatoon, it's just a beautiful morning. Lots of sunshine. The temperature, 11 degrees. It's 8:27 now. 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
16: Such a sad one from Hollywood. Actress Hayden Panettiere has died at age 36. She starred in the popular shows like Heroes and Nashville. Panettiere had been open about her struggles with substance abuse since her teens, but had been doing very well.
17: My name is Peter Parker. I have something to tell you that's going to sound crazy.
18: You're the Spider-Man.
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16: A new day, new box office milestone for Sony's latest Spidey adventure. Spider-Man New Day hit $2 billion this weekend. The new dinosaur movie, End of Oak Street, did very well with $47 million. Taylor Swift chops it off. She flaunted a new short hairstyle as she stepped out for a wedding, hanging with her pal Sabrina Carpenter. If you're needing an NSYNC fix, seeing as the group clearly isn't getting back together, Joey Fatone and Lance Bass are in a new show called Cocktail Wars. And first and second season, Love is Blind Canada is getting so many applications it may cast for two back-to-backs. That's what's trending. I'm Shauna Foster.
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9: 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I'm David Curtin. Saskatoons are a sweet berry, and the Saskatoon Berries are now a sweet championship team.
23: Oh, I think it was awesome. They crushed them.
26: There's a lot of good guys in that locker room. They gel so well.
9: A 7-year-old Saskatoon boy is hailed as a hero after alerting a neighbor to fire.
28: And I would have went into panic mode more. Don't know what would have happened.
9: And Iran doubles down against the U.S., right now in Saskatoon, mostly cloudy and 12 degrees. It is the sweetest victory imaginable for the Saskatoon Berries. They wake up this morning as Western Canadian Baseball League champions. As Green Zone sports reporter Scott Roblin tells us, one Berries veteran got a chance to say goodbye to the sport while on top.
29: At least if I went out, I went out on my own terms and went out on top.
30: Ethan Murdoch took his final swing in victory for the Saskatoon Berries as the star outfielder graduated from the Western Canadian Baseball League as a champion, being the first to lift the trophy for the Berries after an 11-1 win at Cairns Field.
29: To be able to hold it up first and just hold it up to the crowd and see their reaction, that's something I'm never going to forget.
30: The Berries are top dog in the WCBL in just their third season as a franchise, and head coach Joe Carnahan says the love between teammates is evident.
31: They just wanted to be together as long as they could, and showed the way they played during the playoffs.
30: From Cairns Field, Scott Roblin, 650 CKOM.
9: Breaking news from Stats Canada, the latest inflation numbers. CKOM's Abby Zivarink is in the newsroom with the details.
32: Inflation hit 3% last month. That's up from 2.8% in June, and it's mainly due to it being more expensive to fill your tank. Here in Saskatchewan, we also saw a bump in inflation, up just a tick to 4.1%.
9: Thanks, Abby. Here in Saskatoon, inflation in the community, the same as the provinces, bumped up a tick to 4.1%. The longtime head of the Saskatoon Minor Hockey Association says he's ready to hand over the reins of the organization. After 20 years as executive director, Kelly Bose is retiring. He says it's been a pleasure watching the association grow to nearly 4,000 youth in the city with an emphasis on stoking a love for the game.
33: We're in it for the 90%+ of kids that are doing it for fun and doing it for, making friends and so forth, as opposed to aspiring to make it a career type thing.
9: Bose will remain with the organization during the transition to a new executive director. We're looking towards a pretty hot week, and who knows, that could stoke a storm or two. Just what we don't need. In the last 5 years, there have been 30 so-called catastrophic storms on the prairies, and that mounted up to about a bill of $2.5 billion in insured losses. Jason Thistlewaite with the University of Waterloo says we will all end up paying for that.
34: Insurance is a business. Those losses will have to be recouped, and ultimately, it's going to be Canadian.
9: And that, he says, is going to make owning a home even less affordable. Still no trade deal with the U.S. This despite the fact Dominic LeBlanc and his Canadian team stayed in Washington over the weekend. LeBlanc talked to his U.S. counterpart, Jameson Greer, yesterday. Constructive talks, as they always say. Canada is set to get smacked with a 50% tariff on just about everything Canadian on Wednesday. A 7-year-old Saskatoon boy is being called a superhero after saving his neighbor's home from burning down.
0: For that story, we go back to July 29th. Connie Seibel, helping her mom get ready for bed. Someone knocks on the door of their Mayfair home.
3: That was the little boy two doors over, and he said, there's a fire next door. And I said, what? And I came out, I looked over the fence, and I went, oh, yep, that's a fire.
0: She says, without Jace, that's the young boy, the blaze would have been burned, it would have burned down her home. As a thank you, Seibel made Jace a bright red cape that says Superhero Jace. You can check out the photo on CKOM.com. Saskatoon's downtown was crowded yesterday. 14 blocks filled with classic cars and trucks. It was the Rock 102 Show and Shine. It was the 44th year, so you know what that means, right? Cars or trucks that were brand new during the first Show and Shine and were probably on display as a classic yesterday. The latest local news is as close as your phone. 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
0: Yeah, we're going to try that one more time. Yeah, let's take a look at the early look at the markets. The TSX has opened up 71 points so far, 36,801. The Dow was up 146 points already at 53,586. Oil up 11 cents, 82.51 U.S. a barrel. The Canadian dollar at 72.25 cents U.S. CKOM weather, we will see some sun today with a high of 23 degrees. A few clouds with some fog overnight, a low of 7. Sunny and 27 tomorrow and Wednesday. Right now in Saskatoon, though, it's mostly cloudy, but very slight breeze. Our temperature is 12 degrees. CKOM news time is coming up to 8:36. I'm David Curtin.
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0: morning, Saskatchewan. Coming off a pretty decent weekend. Hope your weekend was a good one. The weather certainly cooperated for the most part. There was a little bit of rain in some areas on Friday night. I think about the people that were in downtown Saskatoon on Friday for the opening evening of Rock the River. They got a little wet down there, but after that, all good. Busy weekend around the province. I'm guessing some of the combines perhaps starting to get out on the land. I saw the latest crop report. There'll be a new crop report, I think, coming out tomorrow, showing initially about 2% of the harvest complete. Southeast corner of the province had some big rain on Friday and overnight Friday as well, so maybe slowing harvest operations down in the southwest. But from what I saw, everybody that got the rain, and they got a lot of it in some areas of southeast Saskatchewan, 4 or 5 inches in some areas, but much needed precipitation. So yes, Evan Bray is off most of this week. I'm here through Thursday. Evan will be back in the chair on Friday. Pretty good gig, eh? One day work week? What a guy. No, he's taking some family summertime off. Good to see. Lots to talk about today. How much has this whole tariff deadline been rattling around in your brain all weekend? We'll get into that here in just a moment. Coming up on the program, though, a unique program at the University of Saskatchewan College of Dentistry, only program of its kind in Canada, and what that program may mean for you, perhaps if you're looking for a career, or if you are someone who doesn't feel you get good service when it comes to taking care of your teeth. We'll talk to a guest, the dean of the College of Dentistry, coming up just after 9 o'clock here this morning. Ken Wood, a familiar name for Saskatoon listeners, is going to join me on the program just after 9:30 today. All of this around the plan, the hope on the part of some people that Saskatoon is going to get this downtown event and entertainment district figured out. Deed. Ken Wood has a unique perspective, as he was the very first CEO of SaskTel Center, Sask Place, in its day when it opened in the late 80s. He thinks that there should be a public referendum on this project. We'll find out from him coming up just after 9:30 where that whole process is at. I know he's got a website up. They have to get a certain number of people committed to signing this petition to push for the referendum, so we'll get an update on him. We've got an economist from the University of Regina on the program today who isn't really a fan of the province's plans to keep coal-fired electric plants running. The province has announced through SaskPower that that is the plan as our bridge moving down the road to the day when we would have nuclear power in Saskatchewan. University of Regina economist Brett Dolter will be here just after 10 o'clock this morning. Our Scott Roblin, Saskatoon sports reporter, will be checking in. I'm assuming he probably got some sleep overnight. He was one of the excited people taking in the final game of the Western Canadian Baseball League Championship Series in Saskatoon as the only 3-year-old Saskatoon Berries pulled off a championship win, beating Sylvan Lake 2 games. Won the first 2 games in that best of three event. Exciting times for the Berries. Scott's in just after 10:30 this morning. We all are aware of Amber Alerts. There is a move afoot now to get a Indigo Alert system in Saskatchewan. What's it mean? What is an Indigo Alert? We'll talk to a Saskatchewan mom who is a proponent of this system. And Lisa Haynes, the founder of Farm Systems for Success, is going to be my guest here this morning. We'll check in with her coming up just after 11:30. Good morning. It's 8:40, 20 minutes away from 9 o'clock. Okay, Trump's tariff deadline, 50% tariff threat on about $20 billion worth of Canadian goods is supposed to hit us coming up this Wednesday. We thought we'd get some perspective on this whole situation with Lawrence Herman. We've had Lawrence on the program before. He's a counsel at Herman & Associates. He's also a member of the Expert Group on Canada-U.S. Relations. He's a senior fellow at the C.D. Howe Institute in Toronto. Lawrence, welcome back to the Evan Bray Show.
1: Well, I'm happy to be here.
0: So I made a horrible mistake on the weekend, Lawrence. I spent way too much time on Twitter trying to figure out how this whole thing is play out. Everybody's got their theory. Everybody thinks they know what's going to happen. From your perspective, what do you think is going to happen, and what potentially has Canada got to gain and got to lose here?
1: Oh, those are big questions. Yeah. But look, before we get to that, your introduction was great. Thank you very much for giving me all those credits. But what you didn't say And what is more important than what I'm doing here in downtown Toronto today is the fact that I went to Lakeview School and Sheldon Williams Collegiate, which I fondly remember every time I give an interview to a Saskatchewan radio station. I grew up on Cameron Street, and I have the fondest memories of my youth back in the day, a long time ago, but it still is pretty clear in my memory. Anyway, that's just by way of introduction.
0: Pretty amazing how life plays out as a boy growing up in Regina, and now here you are talking about major issues confronting our country and the world these days. So what do you think is going to happen in the next few days here?
1: Well, you know, it's very difficult to say. The Canadian team, a very strong, very competent Canadian team, is in Washington trying to get some kind of a deal. I, at this stage, am not terribly optimistic that we will get a deal. You know, so much depends upon the mood of Donald Trump and whether he wants to have some kind of workable arrangement with Canada, you know, continuing a very productive arrangement as neighbors going back well over 150 years, or whether he just wants to shake us down and hammer us. I don't know. They've narrowed down the issues. They're still very difficult issues: autos, steel, aluminum, lumber, softwood lumber, and dairy. These are major issues, and it is simply uncertain at this stage. I see what's happening almost minute by minute, or hear what's happening almost minute by minute in Washington, and things are not clear. So I can't really answer the question. What I would say, though, is because they've narrowed down the issues to the difficult ones, and talking about numbers. I mean, when it comes to trade, you're talking about tariff rates. That's about numbers. Because they've narrowed it down to those difficult issues, what to me would make a great deal of sense would be if Donald Trump says, well, the teams are working hard, they're getting closer, let's extend the deadline for 60 days or 30 days or 45 days. That would be a good outcome. Let the teams continue to try and work things out. Having this artificial deadline on Wednesday really makes no sense, but it may happen, and we may have to respond, and we might have to respond with counter tariffs. In fact, I've been advocating that for months, but some people think that that would be too draconian. I think Canada has to show that it's prepared to stand up to a bully, and it's going to be tough, but we've got to stick together.
0: It's interesting you talk about the major issues: auto, lumber, dairy. But I'm surprised how much this whole American booze topic rises to the top. And in Saskatchewan and Alberta, you can still buy American booze in the local liquor stores. And yet Donald Trump himself has spoke about this as well. I just don't fully grasp why that's such a big issue in these trade negotiations.
1: Well, it's an issue because it hurts some American companies that like to export their product to Canada. And look, it's the kind of leverage that we have, and we have to use that leverage. I've negotiated trade deals for many years, a long time ago, and I've been dealing with U.S. Trade people, lawyers, and government people for a long time. We have to be tough, and we have to take a strong stand. We can't roll over, and we have some cards to play, and liquor is one of those cards. Now, some deal involving the liquor problem could emerge if the U.S. backs off on their unacceptable, appalling tariffs on Canadian steel, Canadian autos, Canadian softwood lumber. So there's the possibility of a package which could allow the provinces, the ones that still ban U.S. alcohol, to remove that ban. But it'll depend on a whole complex of issues among the sectors that I've already mentioned. It's not terribly optimistic at this stage, but who knows? Maybe things will happen in the next 24 hours, which will be crucial.
0: Lawrence, can you hang on just a few minutes? I have to take a quick break, but I've got a couple more questions for you, okay?
1: Sure.
0: All right. 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
9: Hey there. 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I think they'll love this smoked brisket queso recipe. Let's first chop up some leftover brisket and set it to the side. Next, cube up Velveeta cheese and pepper jack cheese, add to aluminum pan. Sprinkle on taco seasoning, add in a can of Rotel tomatoes, diced jalapenos, garlic, and cilantro. Add in chopped brisket that we set aside earlier. Next, fire up the smoker to 300 degrees. Let it cook for about 45 minutes on the smoker. After 45 minutes, give it a good stir, then add milk. Let it cook for another 15 minutes before adding in a can of your favorite beer. Give it a stir and let it cook 20 minutes more. Next, grab your bag of tortilla chips and a heaping bowl of smoked brisket queso. Guess what? It's eating time. I'm Belton Johnson. Join me Friday morning, 11 a.m. with Evan Bray for more tips from the Saskatchewan Cattle Association.
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0: Welcome back, Evan Bray Show, Monday morning. Brent Laux with you, and I've got a guest on the line. Adam, could you give me a hand with this? I don't know that I've got my buttons all lined up here. There we go. Lawrence Herman is our guest. Lawrence, a member of the Expert Group on Canada-U.S. Relations, senior fellow at the C.D. Howe Institute in Toronto. Lawrence, when we were talking earlier, you mentioned we do have some cards that we can play if this goes bad, if these 50% tariffs do come into effect later this week, if there's no change in the other tariffs that the Trump administration has imposed on so many of our sectors. But what really are those options we would have? What cards could we play?
1: Well, I think that we should be putting out a list of the countermeasures that we're going to apply and listing all of those sectors in the United States where we will applied tariffs if they continue on the route they're going and put into effect these 50% tariffs. I mean, those are some of the cards we have. We also have cards in respect of critical minerals. We have options when it comes to defense matters. We don't need to buy U.S. defense materials. We could spend money on aircraft, fighter aircraft that are made in Europe and Sweden, for example. We have cards that we can play. And one of them, I think, is in the area of critical minerals. Mm-hmm. So there are a lot of things, and I think that the Prime Minister and his very competent team, and I know many of the people on that team, have all of these things ready to go. I would have preferred a list coming out of the Canadian government saying, here's what we're going to do if the U.S. puts on these tariffs. These are the sectors we're going to hit. But I want to make a point, and it's a very important point. It's vital that Canada stick together in dealing with the current situation. We have to recognize we're at war with the States. They've declared war. It's a trade war, but it's war nonetheless. And we have to act accordingly. We have to be united, and we have to try to downplay the political differences internally. And here I'm talking about what's happening in Alberta and in Quebec and in some of the other sectors. It's important for us in this trade war with the United States to be united and to put forward a cohesive, determined, coherent front. If we're split, if we're diverse in terms of our approach, if we're not together on this, the U.S., this particular administration, will see that as weakness, and they will exploit that weakness. So that's a message I would give to all my friends out west and in other parts of the country.
0: It'd be wonderful to think that we're going to wake up here later this week and we've got this wonderful kumbaya moment where the two sides have come together and we have this all-inclusive, one single package. I don't really think that's going to happen. Do you think there's quite likely, you know, you talked about these different sectors, lumber, dairy, auto, could they potentially want to see those broken out as separate deals?
1: Well, I think that we will have a separate deal. Look, if you take my point that we're in a war situation, what we're talking about now is negotiating an armistice, an interim period where we lay down our arms, we try to negotiate a long-term deal. So I think what could emerge, if things do come together this week, what could emerge is an armistice where certain sectors are resolved temporarily and the parties then sit down and look at a much longer permanent peace treaty. But as I said, we're in a difficult warlike situation, and we have to try to see what we can do.
0: It's always a pleasure talking to you, Lawrence. And yes, that's all we have right now is hope, and we'll see how this plays out here in the coming days. Thanks so much for your time, Lawrence. Lawrence Herman joining us here. We've had him on the program a couple of times in the past. Counsel at Herman & Associates in Toronto, member of the Expert Group on Canada-U.S. Relations, and he's a senior fellow at the C.D. Howe Institute in Toronto. Anybody at all optimistic this thing is going to get resolved to the satisfaction of both sides here in the coming days? You can let me know. 1-877-332-TALK. 1-877-332-8255. Boy, that wasn't pretty, was it, on the weekend? What in the world was going on with the green and white, the Riders? Well, we got a winner. Not on the field, but with our green and white prognostications. We'll tell you about that coming up after the top of the hour. It's the Evan Bray Show on CKOM and CJME.
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0: It's mostly cloudy and 12 degrees. Saskatoon turned out to be the very best in the Western Canadian Baseball League this summer. For the first time in its short franchise history, the Saskatoon Berries are celebrating a WCBL title, won last night 11-1 over the Sylvan Lake Gulls. It was the final baseball game of star Ethan Murdoch's career. He says he'll take the memories of this summer's championship season with him.
1: Yeah, this playoff run was special, and it was so fun with these guys. It was just an incredible feeling of accomplishment and just, you know, proud of these guys because we deserve the celebration.
0: This was just the third year of operation for the Berries franchise, so that was the good news in sports. In football, two pieces of bad news. The Saskatoon Hilltops lost to the Edmonton Wildcats, yes, Edmonton, by a score of 28-22 yesterday. The Toppers host Calgary next week. And, of course, the Riders were surprised by the Hamilton Tiger Cats, yes, Hamilton, with a 26-19 loss on Saturday.
2: Well, it was definitely a game that made you angry watching it. We looked slow from start to finish.
3: Everybody always just overreacts. It's one loss. It's a long season. You know, we have a lot of injuries, especially on offense with all of our receivers.
0: Another caller to the Green Zone postgame show says once a year you get a game that you just want to flush. Just in from Stats Canada, the latest inflation rate. CKOM's Abby Zivirink has the details.
4: Life is getting a bit more expensive. Inflation hit 3% last month, up from 2.8% in June. And it's mainly due to it being more expensive to fill your tank. And inflation is even a bit higher here in Saskatchewan, hitting 4.1%, up a tick from June.
0: Thanks, Abby. Saskatoon's inflation saw the exact same bump as the province, up from 4% in June to 4.1% last month. A big face in minor hockey in Saskatoon says it's time to move on to a new chapter of his life. Kelly Bose has announced he'll be leaving his role as executive director of the Saskatoon Minor Hockey Association. It's a job he's held since 2006. Bose says his biggest takeaway is seeing how the sport unites generations of players across the city.
5: Having these people play it for life, enjoy the game for life, and then hopefully pass that joy of the game on to their children and grandchildren and so forth. So to me, that's really what it's all about, is leaving a mark like that.
0: In the two decades of Bose leadership within the association, membership has grown over 600 players to nearly 4,000 athletes across Saskatoon. Up north, Mounties are looking for tips from the public after a suspicious death over the weekend. A man found dead yesterday morning in Sandy Bay. RCMP say a dark-colored van or SUV may be connected. They're asking those in the area to check their home security systems and doorbell cameras. A hog barn burned down in the Melfort area. There were two barns north of Star City. One was fully engulfed in flames. Firefighters saved the other one, but still no word on how many hogs died. More evacuees are being allowed to make their way home to Summerland, B.C. But the wildfire danger is far from over. People living near Okanagan Lake are still being told to leave at a moment's notice if the fire danger shifts. More than 20,000 had to evacuate Summerland and nearby Peachland more than a week ago after the Bald Range fire virtually exploded overnight. The 60-day deadline for an Iran peace deal expires today, and the two sides are even further apart. There has been no sign of any compromise on the Strait of Hormuz. No sign that nuclear talks have even begun. In fact, Iran's military chief has now issued a $30,000 bounty for every U.S. service member killed or captured.
6: Money in my pocket.
0: Feet on ground. Ring in hand, Jad Arden just got married.
6: I've got a friend who loves me.
0: The Calgary singer is sharing a photo on social media of her and Icelandic author and activist Thordis Elba dressed in white wedding attire. The caption reads, "Wife and wife," and includes Saturday's date. The pair got engaged over New Year's Eve. They've been detailing their wedding plans in recent months on Arden's podcast. And more than 30,000 people became car buffs in Saskatoon yesterday. That's how many came downtown for the 44th annual Rock 102 Show and Shine. Classic cars and trucks filled 14 city blocks. On Saturday, many of those vehicles made their way to five seniors' residences throughout Saskatoon. The latest local news is as close as your phone. 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CKOM weather, we'll see some sun today with a high of 23 degrees. A few clouds, some fog overnight, a low of 7. And then sunny and 27 tomorrow

0: and Wednesday. It's 16 this hour in Regina, 13 in Kindersley, 15 degrees in Humboldt, Watrous, and Yorkton. The Battlefords, 10. Prince Albert, 12. Saskatoon, mostly sunny, a very slight breeze, and it's 14 degrees. CKOM News Time is 9:06. I'm David Curtin, 650 CKOM.
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0: Morning, Saskatchewan. Brent Lokes filling in for most of this week on the Evan Bray Show. Evan will be back in here on Friday morning. Sweet gig, huh? One day work week. I'm happy to be here. And boy, have we got a lot of texts that have come in after my conversation with Lawrence Herman, who is a member of the expert group on Canada-U.S. relations, and his take on what potentially may or may not happen in the coming days related to these trade talks going on and off, it seems, in Washington. Like I say, I've got a good number of texts here, and I will share them with you through the course of the hour here. As I promised, though, just before 9 o'clock, wanted to mention that not-so-pleasant football game on the weekend where the Riders lost to the Ticats 26-19. And, you know, job well done on the part of the Hamilton Ticats. They were clearly the better team on the field. When it came to our green and white prognostications, we had a ton of calls when I was in the chair here on Friday morning. Only two people picked Hamilton to win. And the one with the closest to the total score, Dwayne Drew. Dwayne, longtime loyal listener up northeast Saskatchewan, Carrot River. Dwayne, you had the closest total score of 48. The actual total was 45. So with that, Dwayne had picked Hamilton to win by a score of 28-20. And as I say, the final score was 26-19. So congratulations, Dwayne Drew. You are our winner on this week's edition of Green and White Prognostications for Paladin Canada. Dwayne, you'll be getting that $100 Sherwood Co-op gift card. And how are people feeling after that game down in Hamilton? Here's a little bit of what was going on the post-game show.
1: Enters the game, gentlemen, and Trey Ford changes the game.
2: Oh, boys, that's terrible.
3: I kept screaming at the TV.
4: Well, it was definitely a game that made you angry watching it. We looked slow from start to finish.
5: You know, you'd love to be 7-2 at the halfway point of the season. Again, 6-3, okay, but 7-2 would look good. And it just seems a real sour feeling.
6: Remember, this is also Trevor Harris's worst game of the season. He was off target all night. Mm-hmm. Maybe it's because he's got no receivers left, right? Keyshawn Johnson gets hurt, the last of the big three. He's got a whole, you know, if you make excuses for them, I guess that has a lot to do with it. That offense wasn't the way it should have been.
7: It was a whole team effort. The game was just terrible.
4: I've been at the last couple of games, the one in Edmonton and the one we played against Ottawa. And Harris has been thrown into double coverage for a couple of games now. I'm not sure what that's about.
8: You know, we have a lot of injuries, especially on offense with all of our receivers. And, you know, when Harris, it seems like when he doesn't have his receivers, he doesn't have as good of a relationship with a lot of these guys. And he gets out of his groove, and he has a lot of trouble getting back into it. Like,
1: what happened? Trey Ford happened. Yeah. They were not clueless, but they were lost on trying to contain. Oh, yeah, we have to contain this guy. Yeah. I don't think
9: they were prepared for that at all.
10: We're going to lose next week to BC.
11: I'm kind of concerned going forward. I don't give him much of a chance next week. I think Rourke will chew him up and spit him out next week.
8: Everybody always just overreacts. It's one loss. It's a long season.
0: Yeah, but fans are passionate. Of course they're going to overreact with that Rider loss in Hamilton. And how many times during the game were you shouting at the TV, don't throw the ball there. There's one Rider and four Ticats all around him. Anyway, we'll move on, right? Sunday in BC against the Lions. And how about Edmonton? Boy, they're doing well these days with a record of 7-3. Montreal, 8-1. Good morning, Brent Lokes with you. Talk shots. No, that's Saturday morning. Sorry, my brain is on overload these days. Evan Bray Show, and coming up, I'm going to get into some of these texts on the issue of the trade talks on and off going on between Ottawa and Washington. Of course, Donald Trump's big deadline that he threw out was he gave us 30 days to get something figured out here, or he's going to implement this 50% trade across a pretty broad board of products from Canada, $20 billion worth. I had Lawrence Herman on as my guest just before 9 o'clock, and some of you take exception to some of the comments that Mr. Herman had. We'll get into that here shortly. And we've got a very special guest coming up here, because there is a very unique program, unique to Saskatchewan, unique to Canada, I do believe, happening right here in Saskatoon, and it could help you with your dental health. 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

0: Monday morning across Saskatchewan looks like a decent week, and especially for the farm folks as harvest starting to pick up across the province. Last crop report showed about 2% of harvest was complete, and that would be down in the southwest corners. They always kind of lead the way this time of the year, but the weather that we've had, other than the rain that the southeast corner of the province got on Friday, in a lot of areas down there, Estevan, east of Estevan, they had a lot of rain. I think they're pretty happy with the rainfall, but it might push the combining back by a day or two. But this week, weather-wise, normal to above normal temperatures. Don't see any 30s in the forecast, but certainly in the mid to high 20s, which we'll take. Brent Laux filling in on the Evan Bray Show, and I'm going to get to some of those texts that have come in on the whole issue of the trade talks and the looming deadline this Wednesday. That we're all thinking about whether we want to or not. I think most of us have got some of that hanging in our brain. Right now, though, I want to spend some time with the dean at the University of Saskatchewan College of Dentistry. Dr. Walter Sekura is joining me right now to talk about a unique program offered only here at the U of S. Dr. Sekura, thanks for coming on the program today.
1: Hello, thank you. Thank you very much for having me.
0: So you have a dental therapy program at the College of Dentistry. I understand this is the only program of its kind in the country. What makes dental therapy so different from, say, a dental hygienist?
1: Yes, we have the only program that's called dental therapy in all Canada. And this program started 3 years ago, and we graduated 2 cohorts, and now we are going to graduate the 3rd cohort now in November. And this program is extremely unique and extremely important for the rural, remote, and indigenous community across Canada. And your question about what is the difference between dental hygienist and dental therapist is significantly different. That dental hygienist is focused much more in the gum disease and the prevention, and while dental therapy is also focused in the gum disease, the prevention, but also can do some more other type of intervention. So, for example, tooth decay and extractions and endodontics, root canal, for example, and some procedures in pediatric and kids. So it's very comprehensive scope of practice, and it's extremely important to this ecosystem that we call dental team, that is not just a dentist, but it's a dental therapist, dental hygienist, dental assistants, dentists, and other professions that take care of the oral health of the Canadians and Saskatchewan.
0: So when I think about a dentist's office, then a dental therapist wouldn't necessarily work out of an existing dentist's office. They would be unto their own as far as an office operation?
1: No. Basically, they're working as a dental team. So the dental therapist work with a dentist and with a dental hygienist in the same office, but also work in the public sector, in the community sector. So it's very common you go for a private dental office and have it not just a dentist there, but they have a dental therapist and dental hygienist and dental assistant. So usually the dental therapist in this dental office take care of the procedures that is less complex, like tooth decay and simple extractions, while the dentist take care of the procedures that is more comprehensive and need more time to complete.
0: Would it be a fair comparison on my part then if I look at, say, the medical world, where we have a family doctor and now we have nurse practitioners who can do some of the work of a doctor? Is that much similar to the situation between a dental therapist and a dentist?
1: Yes, I think you made a good comparison. That is basically both are extremely important, and this is what we can compare. Absolutely, yes.
0: But you were saying that even though they may exist in a position in a dentist's office, the fact that this may help people who are in more remote areas, and I know you're expanding the program to the Northwest Territories, I do believe the Yukon, how is that going to help people in these remote areas that maybe can't get to a regular dentist?
1: Yeah, so this is an extremely important point, that if we are expanding the program, right now the program we have here in Saskatoon, we have in Regina, we have in La Ronge and in Prince Albert. And next year, After the construction of our clinic, we go to open the first dental program in the Northwest Territory that will go to be in Inuvik. Mm-hmm. And this is extremely important because in Canada, we have a significant gap in terms of oral health care providers across Canada, especially in the rural and remote area. And when we talk about the specialists, in root canal, specialists in extractions, specialists in making dentures, this is extremely, extremely limited. And here in Saskatchewan is the same thing. Everybody concentrates much more in the urban area in Regina and Saskatoon and in the rural area, in the remote areas, we don't have this specialist. So the dental therapists can do this work and facilitate for the population instead of the population to drive in 5 hours, 6 hours to go to Saskatoon or to Regina for one appointment. The dental therapist in these areas can make the job and can help to continue the oral health of the population.
0: You talk about the concentration of dentists in urban settings, and I always marvel driving around our cities and seeing big billboards announcing that such and such doctor is now accepting new patients. When I first saw some of them, I thought, oh, maybe that's a family doctor, but no, it's not family doctors, it's dentists. So it almost seems like at times I would say we have on almost a surplus of dentists in some of our urban settings.
1: Yes, I will not say that we have a surplus yet because we are still in a gap, but definitely in the urban area, we have a significant more dentists than in the rural and remote area. And this makes a huge challenge for the population in terms of oral health distribution.
0: Mm-hmm. Dr. Walter Sakir is our guest. He's the dean of the College of Dentistry at the University of Saskatchewan, talking about their dental therapist program, which has been in existence now for 3 years. So someone who decides they want to become a dental therapist, what's the education timeline like as opposed to becoming a full-fledged dentist?
1: Absolutely. So this is a very important point. So this is a professional program that the students can come directly from the high school to this professional program. And this is a bachelor degree, but it's a fast-paced bachelor degree. So instead of the regular 3 years, this is a 2 years program, and you become a dental therapist directly from the high school. And also, I'd like to highlight that is in our clinics in Saskatoon, in La Ronge, in Prince Albert, and in Regina, that we saw more than 25,000 patients visit per year. Mm. We have an extremely program that supports the population. So, for example, just this year, we are putting close to $400,000 in incentive to help the population to get free dental treatment in these dental clinics. So the people that cannot afford, please come to us because we are there to help.
0: Is the role of a dental therapist recognized? Because you're the only program in Canada, is a dental therapist certificate, whatever it may be, recognized in all the other provinces?
1: It's not in all the province, but for example, several of our graduates go and started to work for Health Canada or for Indigenous Service Canada, and in other provinces like British Columbia and Manitoba, that is recognized. So if I can say that 100% of our graduates get a job after graduate in the first month.
0: Mm-hmm. If they go into an existing dentist's office, then what does insurance do as far as the insurance industry's view of dental therapists? Is it covered in my benefits just like a regular dentist would be?
1: Yeah, so basically, this is a very good question. And basically, the dental therapist work under the umbrella of the dentist. So who goes to deal direct with the dental insurance is the dentist. So all the procedures that the dental therapist do is under the umbrella of the dentist, so it's covered by any dental insurance.
0: So is it up to the dentist's office to decide who would see the therapist as opposed to the dentist? If I call and I say, I've got a bad tooth, I may need it pulled or I need a filling, is it the office then decides whether I'm elevated to the actual dentist, or the therapist could take care of it?
1: Yeah, this depends of the procedure, depends of it's case by case. It's very difficult for you to say that this is a standard. But it's the, as I said, it's a dental team that decides that who is the oral healthcare provider that can provide the best and fast attention to the patient.
0: Excellent. Well, how many people are you able to accommodate in your program if someone's considering it as a career?
1: So every year we accept 24 students. And the next year, we go to accept 7 more with the opening in Northwest Territory. And the idea is to continue to expand and to continue to grow this profession, because without us, this profession will literally die in a couple of years from now. That is. So we are reviving this profession in dental therapies, that is extremely important, especially now that the federal government opened this huge investment in the Canadian National Dental Plan. Mm-hmm. So we need more oral healthcare providers.
0: Good to know. I appreciate your time and your insight, Dr. Walter Sakira, Dean at the USS College of Dentistry. Thanks so much for joining us.
1: Thank you very much for having me. Thank you. Have a good day.
0: You too, Dr. Sakira from the College of Dentistry. Evan Bray Show. Okay, I wanted to mention some of these texts that had come in earlier after my conversation about the looming trade deadline coming up here on Wednesday. And my guest was Lawrence Herman. Lawrence, born and raised in Regina, but has a role as a counsel at Herman & Associates, and he's a member of the expert group on Canada-U.S. relations. Some of the people that have texted in, Sean and Weyburn, read the trade dispute. Your Liberal guest referring to the dispute as a war is ridiculous. Us people out west are a bit more pragmatic than our friends down east. We knew tariffs were coming to most countries for a couple of years. We should have been in Washington working on a deal the minute Trump came into office. Also off our text line at 1-877-332-8255. This is Darcy. Very difficult to feel confident when dealing with Donald Trump. The man's mental health is very much less than ideal. Even if a deal is made, he could very well strike it down within weeks. We won't have trade deals until Trump is no longer president. That's Darcy off our text line at 1-877-332-8255. Colleen, not a mention of the fact Mark Carney has not been at the negotiating table. Well, I'm not defending Mark Carney, but I would say, Colleen, as well, Donald Trump hasn't been at the negotiating table, at least from what we know here in the past couple of weeks. I suspect how this is all going to come out, one way or the other, good or bad. The negotiators will reach their final point, I'm guessing, and there will probably then be a conversation, maybe not face-to-face, but I'm guessing there would be a conversation between Carney and Trump at some point. Colleen goes on to say, no mention of the fact Mark Carney has been in Italy on vacation. No mention whatsoever on Mark Carney continually keeping his elbows down ever since the elbows up election. 1-877-332-8255. Number to call, number to text. Get anything on your mind this morning, Saskatchewan? Happy to hear from you. Well, lots more to come as well. Always have a full slate of guests. Coming up after 9:30, a guy that used to run Sask Place, Sasktel Center in Saskatoon, thinks we need a public referendum in Saskatoon to decide once and for all on this downtown event and entertainment district. We'll talk to Ken Wood here coming up after the news. Evan Bray Show on 980 CJME and 650 CKOM.
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4: CKOM News Time is 9:30. I'm David Curtin. The City of Bridges celebrates as the Saskatoon Berries take their first ever Western Canadian Baseball League championship.
5: I just knew that when we got things going, it would result in something like this.
4: Closer and postseason MVP Wesley Shackelford following the Berries' 11-1 victory over Sylvan Lake last night at Cairns Field. Breaking news from Stats Canada, the latest numbers out showing July's rebound in gas prices pushed Canada's annual inflation rate up to 3%. That's up from 2.8% in June. Saskatchewan's rate up from 4% to 4.1%. Saskatoon's mirrors the province's rate. After 20 years at the helm of the Saskatoon Minor Hockey Association, Kelly Bowes is retiring as executive director. During his term, Bowes oversaw the addition of 46 teams and nearly 4,000 athletes in the city. The 60-day deadline for an Iran peace deal expires today, and the two sides aren't even close. Iran is now even issuing a $30,000 bounty for every U.S. service member killed or captured. CKOM weather. We'll see some sun today with a high of 23. A few clouds with some fog overnight, a low of 7 degrees. Sunny at 27 tomorrow and Wednesday. Right now in Saskatoon, mostly cloudy, a very, very slight breeze, and 14 degrees. It is 9:31. I'm David Curtin, 650 CKOM.
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0: Well, we got lots to talk about. We do it every day here on the Evan Bray Show. Brent Lauk's filling in. I'm here for 4 days this week. Evan returns to the microphone coming up on Friday, and I appreciate you listening, and I appreciate your texts and comments that we're getting on a variety of our topics here. We were talking to the dean of the College of Dentistry at the University of Saskatchewan about their dental therapist program, and a listener texted in saying there's over 200 registered dental therapists under the Saskatchewan Dental Therapist Association. This person says they're great with kids and definitely fill the gap for rural, northern, and First Nation communities. 1-877-332-8255. And something completely different, but nice picture. Thank you, Robert. Of course, there was the big Show and Shine event, the annual cruise weekend event downtown Saskatoon on the weekend, but that wasn't the only car show. Robert sent me a sweet picture. I don't know what kind of a car that is, but it's a nice-looking older white convertible. Says, Brent, we had a big car show in Saudi on Sunday. The burnouts at 1 o'clock was the crowd favorite. It's, I get what you're saying, Robert. We love looking at those gorgeous classic vehicles sitting in the parking stall, but it's even better, more exciting when you're able to fire them up and take a drive. 1-877-332-8255. Okay, big issue in the city of Saskatoon is the DEED, the Downtown Entertainment District, Event and Entertainment District. And last we had heard from the city was they had entered into an agreement, at least, with the Muskeg Lake Cree Nation that they were going to be looking at some sort of a partnership. Now we've got former CEO of SAS Place, SaskTel Center, Credit Union Center, Ken Wood. Ken was there from opening day back in the mid-80s, and he now thinks the city has to take a more sober look at this project. In fact, he would like to see a referendum put to the taxpayers of Saskatoon, the citizens of Saskatoon. He joins us now to talk about that. Hey, Ken, welcome to the show.
1: Hi, Brent. Good to be with you.
0: Yeah. So where are we at? You made the announcement here a short time ago that you thought this should be put to a vote, a public referendum. And to do that, you would need to garner a certain number of citizen signatures on a petition. Where are you at in that process?
1: Well, we took kind of a unique approach. Like under the Cities Act, you can do a petition, as you indicated, to force a referendum. You need eligible voters equaling 10% of the population of the city. So from the time you take the first paper signature, you have 90 days, the clock starts. So we decided to set up a website to pre-register people at voteondeed.ca, and it's progressing along, and we're going to wait a week or two and then sit down as a group and decide, are we moving forward? Do we have enough volunteers?
0: So my understanding is you need those 26,700 signatures to have the ability then to present that to the city clerk and get a referendum put to the citizens of Saskatoon. I was a little disappointed. I was on your site and I signed up just so I could get in there. I was hoping to see you'd have a running tally, but I don't see that. But this is simply a commitment that you're asking people to make right now. This isn't the official petition itself that I'm guessing once you feel you'd be able to hit that near 27,000, that would then trigger you to get going with the official petition?
1: That's right. We would contact everyone that's signed up online and get in touch with them as to how we can get them to sign the paper petition. And we would start canvassing and doing some local park events or wherever we can set up to, sure, to get people to come to us.
0: That website again, voteondeed.ca. People want to take a look at it, get some information, and if they're so inclined, make a commitment as well. So how would this play out time-wise then? Let's say, you know, say a month from now, you're able to present this petition with over 27,000 signatures on it to Saskatoon City Hall. Would that automatically mean this thing is definitely going to go to a referendum? And what would the timeline be then?
1: The city clerk, I believe it's 30 days they have to examine the petition. Under the Cities Act, they can do statistical sampling. They don't have to look at every single line. And we would probably shoot for a margin of error and try to get like 30,000 signatures. So mm-hmm. Once that he or she has verified that the petition is valid, they then go to City Council and say, you know, under the Cities Act, we do have to have a referendum. They really have no choice in the matter.
0: What would the timeline? Go ahead.
1: One of the important steps that we haven't completed yet is you have to have a resolution worded that will be at the top of every sheet where people are signing, so they understand exactly what we would be voting on.
0: Do you know what
1: we haven't finalized that just yet?
0: I was going to say, do you know what the wording of that would be, that resolution?
1: No, we don't, but it would be an important aspect of the deed moving forward or not. You know, it may focus in my own mind, but I'm going to take other input. It probably will focus on the arena portion of the deed.
0: Okay, so if you get to that point, then you've made the presentation at City Hall to the city clerk, goes to council. What would their timeline be then if it's a done deal, if all the legalities are covered with this petition? How soon would it be going to a vote? Is that a council decision, or is there a time restriction that they would have to meet?
1: Yes, there is. And sorry, I don't have the exact details on that. If it was in an election year, which it isn't, they can defer it till the election time frame. But with it being kind of midterm here, they have a deadline in which to begin the referendum. Sorry, I don't know the exact time frame there.
0: One step at a time. Ken Wood is my guest, the former CEO, SAS Place, SAS Tel Center, Credit Union Center. So let's just talk about the building itself. You are of the belief that there's nothing wrong with that building and that, yes, some renovations could be done, but you think it's a wiser investment to maintain the status quo?
1: That's right. You know, people talk about, well, if we wait, it's just going to get more expensive. Well, it's also very expensive to replace an amenity or infrastructure before its time. Right now, if you look at Credit Union or Health Center, sorry about that. You look at their calendar of events, sporting events. One could argue that it's too big for some of the sporting tenants, family events, all adequately serviced. And then when you get to concerts, 80-90% of those concerts are in the 7,000 to 10,000 range, or even less than 7,000, and we're totally adequate for that. It's just in the top echelon. We have one or two of those events a year, maybe three, where we're maybe have some deficiencies, but we still get those events. The building has been very well maintained. We're under the comprehensive building maintenance reserve of the City of Saskatoon. And also the building has some fairly healthy reserves of its own, stabilization reserve, equipment reserve, and an enhancement reserve. So we can keep that building going and service the city very well. It's probably the third best non-NHL building in Canada. There's cities larger than Saskatoon that would love to have our building.
0: True, but I also understand the view that, well, yes, it's a great building, served us well over all these years, but it's still out there. You know, you have to get in a vehicle for the most part to get out there, and I understand the desire by some to have an entertainment center, an arena, improvements to TCU Place all happening downtown. So in the future, when maybe we're all going to be, or the majority of us are going to be riding buses to get anywhere, I think it makes more sense. Would you not agree to think of it that way, why this project downtown might make more sense?
1: No question. You know, as a building manager, I'd love to be in charge of a shiny new building, a up-to-date building in the downtown core. There are advantages of the downtown location, but there are also drawbacks. You know, for high attendance concerts where people are traveling in from out of town, the current location has improved greatly over the years with the addition of a bridge, the addition of traffic lights and so on. So if I'm coming from Prince Albert, North Battleford, North, or even Regina, you know, it's way more convenient to come around the city and get to that location. you know, and really, if we're moving the building just for the sake of moving the building, there is certainly no business justification or economic justification for doing it. So that's a very expensive bill to pay at three levels of government just to move a building. And we have the business in place right now.
0: Do you think city council has been, you know, transparent enough on the deed project?
1: I think they've got too focused on one result. I don't think that they're balancing the decision. In May of 23, they received a report from KPMG looking at the possible revenue streams to pay for anywhere from 350 to 500 million for the city's portion. That's the numbers that were used at that time. The total project at that time was much less, but still that remains the amount that the city would have to finance, you know, from 350 to 500 million. And that report showed, hey, this just won't work. We can't amortize the loan over 25 or 30 years. We don't have enough revenues. So what the city administration has done is and they've done this twice, increase the area of the TIF, tax incremental financing. And also the city is kind of assuming that they can get the education portion and the library portion of the lift in property taxes, which the province hasn't agreed to. So so the city council and administration hasn't been forthright in terms of where are we going on this. You've kind of promised that there are not going to be any increased property taxes, but there's certainly no evidence of that based on the plans that we've seen so far.
0: Well, and as we've seen in the city relating to the art placement issue here in the recent weeks, people are hypersensitive right now, and for good reason, when it comes to the amount of money that they have to put into their family budget. And every dollar counts nowadays, and people are a little bit leery of any major project, I think, that's going to impact their property taxes, if indeed that's how it plays out. Ken Wood, always a pleasure. I appreciate your insight, and we'll continue to follow along here with your voteondeed.ca website and see how it goes in future with your hopes to get that petition presented to City Hall. Thanks, Ken.
1: Thanks for speaking with me, Brent. Thanks.
0: You bet. Ken Wood, former CEO of SAS Place Credit Union Center, calling for a referendum on the plans for the new downtown event and entertainment district. And again, his website, basically what they're doing on the website is testing the waters, seeing if there is enough people interested in putting their name on a petition. You don't actually put your name on the petition when you go to their website. You're basically indicating that you would be. You could go to their website, voteondeed.ca. Brent Laux with you, filling in. Happy to be here on a Monday, the Evan Bray Show on 650 CKOM and 980 CJME.
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0: Monday morning, kicking off a nice warm week across Saskatchewan, mid-20s to high-20s. That seems to be the temperature range we're looking at for most of central and southern Saskatchewan. And boy, they got a bunch of rain down in the southeast corner. I think it was on Friday, over a day and a half. I know I was in here on Saturday and people were texting, talking about 4 or 5 inches of rain down east of Estevan, southeast corner. And didn't see anybody really complaining about it. It was quite dry and they were happy to get the money, or I should say happy to get the rain. And hopefully that translates into money when they can finally get going on the combines. Be a new crop report coming out here in a day or so. Last week, crop report showed 2% of harvest complete already, and that'd be down in the southwest corner. But this weather this week certainly will probably get more and more of the combines out on the land. Off our text line, after my conversation with Ken Wood, former CEO of SAS Place, SaskTel Center, he's behind this idea of getting a petition together with enough signatures that would force a public referendum on the deed project, the downtown entertainment and event center that has been put forth. City Council, of course, some time ago now entered into this agreement with Muskeg Lake Cree Nation, and they are looking at a partnership there. I haven't heard anything, and that's just me, I haven't heard anything of late on the project coming out of City Hall, but I'm guessing maybe summertime and we'll maybe get more information. Number of texts coming in on it, though. Larry in Melfort says, I remember the same argument being made when Sask Place was built. Maybe your guest forgets about that now or when the discussion is happening again. One other text here I wanted to mention. Kevin says, when we come to events at SaskTel Center, it's way more handy for us. Kevin's in PA. Way more handy for us than a downtown building would be, as we would likely still have to take a shuttle once we arrived in the city because there's no parking anywhere downtown for us once we arrive. You know, and that's a really good point. I suspect this is just all part of what people, some people see the future of our city looking like, and that would be more centralized downtown stuff to hopefully improve the quality of life in downtown Saskatoon and hopefully improve some of the social issues downtown, because you have more people there, I'm guessing, on a more regular basis. And then on top of that, everything that's going on with fossil fuels, price of gasoline, the cost of living. So I wouldn't be surprised if this plan would see more parking lots maybe on outlying areas of the city and shuttle services, much like when you go to a Rider game at Mosaic. You park somewhere, stay at your hotel, whatever, and get on a shuttle. Interesting times, aren't they? 1-877-332-TALK, 1-877-332-8255. Anything on your mind, Saskatchewan? Happy to hear from you. Brent Laux filling in for a few days on the Evan Bray Show on 980 CJME and 650 CKOM.
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9: Good morning, it's 10 o'clock. I'm Kevin Martell. What the latest inflation figures tell us. Crunch time now for our trade negotiators with looming new Trump tariffs and celebrating a championship in our province.
10: Man, getting it done here in front of the home crowd.

0: price hikes on food bought from the store cooled sharply to 3.1% in July from 3.9%. Canada's top trade negotiators just spent the weekend in Washington ahead of Wednesday's new U.S. tariffs. The Canada-U.S. Trade Minister and our chief negotiator met virtually with the U.S. Trade Representative for about an hour yesterday. That meeting was said to be, quote, constructive. The 60-day memorandum of understanding between the U.S. and Iran expires today with no sign the end of the war is near. Today was supposed to be the deadline for the two to ink a nuclear agreement and permanently end the war. The lives of 18 Americans are lost in this war so far. Now, Iran's military chief is making a new threat, offering a $30,000 bounty for every U.S. service member killed or captured. President Trump, meantime, is scaling back America's joint military exercises with South Korea, citing his, quote, very good relationship, end quote, with North Korean dictator Kim Jong-un. Reporter Karen Hua brings us the latest from Washington.
1: In a Truth Social post, Trump says the drills are costly and send a signal that is totally inappropriate and hostile to a country he calls unthreatening and respectful. He also noted South Korea declined to join the U.S. war effort against Iran, writing, they said no thanks.
0: You're back home now, and there is what is being called a suspicious death up north. The Mounties say they got a report of a man hurt early yesterday morning in the village of Sandy Bay. He would die at the scene. RCMP say a dark-colored van or SUV may be connected. They're asking those who are in that area to check their home security systems and doorbell cams. A 37-year-old man is abducted in Winnipeg and found in Minnesota. North Dakota Highway Patrol says it got an alert the 31-year-old suspect had crossed the border into the state. They say investigators tracked his vehicle along with his cell phone location and text messages to a city northwest of Minneapolis. Investigators say the victim broke free and ran into a nearby store, and the suspect was arrested. Another championship comes to Saskatchewan. It is the sweetest of victories for the Saskatoon Berries, who are waking up today as Western Canadian Baseball League champions just 1 year after the Regina Red Sox got a taste of that. Green Zone sports reporter Scott Roblin tells us it's a first for the Berries.
2: At least if I went out on my own terms and went out on top.
3: Ethan Murdoch took his final swing in victory for the Saskatoon Berries as the star outfielder graduated from the Western Canadian Baseball League as a champion, being the first to lift the trophy for the Berries after an 11-1 win at Cairns Field.
2: To be able to hold it up first and just hold it up to the crowd and see their reaction, that's something I'm never going to forget.
3: The Berries are top dog in the WCBL in just their third season as a franchise, and head coach Joe Carnahan says the love between teammates is evident.
4: To be together as long as they could, and showed the way they played during the playoffs.
3: From Cairns Field in Saskatoon, I'm Scott Roblin.
0: A 7-year-old is being called a superhero after helping to save his neighbor's home from burning down. Connie Seibel was helping her mom get ready for bed when someone knocked on the door of their Saskatoon home.
5: That was the little boy two doors over, and he said, there's a fire next door. And I said, what? And I came out, I looked over the fence, and I went, oh, yep, that's a fire.
0: She says without the young boy named Jace, the blaze would have burned down her home. As a thank you, she made him a bright red cape that says Superhero Jace. There's new information this morning concerning the death of actress Hayden Panettiere. Police say there were no signs of foul play or suspicious circumstances. Her father announced her death yesterday, but no cause was given. She was a child actor starring in A Bug's Life and Remember the Titans.
6: That beer's getting better. I'll admit that. But you're still weak on the left side.
7: We're not weak on the left side. We just got to work hard on the left side. That's all.
0: Later, she starred in two Scream movies and acted in TV series Nashville and Heroes. Panettiere was 36. A Marvel superhero on the big screen continues to do well at the box office.
8: I promised you that I would keep you safe. Please, you just have to trust me. Come on.
6: Fine.
0: Spider-Man Brand New Day finished first again in North American theaters with another $70 million. It's now crossed the $2 billion mark worldwide. The latest local news is as close as your phone. 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The time now is 10:05. Well, in Saskatoon and central Saskatchewan, a few clouds today, a 30% chance of rain, storm risk, high of 23. Tonight, a few clouds, a low of 7. Tomorrow and Wednesday, mainly sunny and 27. In Regina and southern Saskatchewan, a few clouds today, enough. There's a 30% chance of rain in the afternoon with a storm risk, high of 23. Tonight, a few clouds, a low of 7. Tomorrow, mainly sunny and 26, and then a high of 30 on Wednesday. Right now,

0: Across the province, a battle forwards at 10. Prince Albert, Swift Current both at 12. Weyburn, Estevan both at 17. Yorkton 16. Moose Jaw 15. In Saskatoon, mostly cloudy. Northwest wind at 4, 14 degrees. And in Regina, mostly cloudy. Northwest wind at 8, 16 degrees. It's 10:06. I'm Kevin Martell.
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0: Brent Laux filling in this week, well, through Thursday at least, on the Evan Bray Show. Evan will be in the chair here coming up on Friday morning. Hope your week's off to a good start. We've got some nice weather, temperature-wise, in the coming days, mid to higher 20s for daytime highs through central and southern Saskatchewan. We're talking electricity what's needed to generate electricity in our province with my next guest here on the Evan Bray Show. Brett Dolter is an associate professor at the University of Regina's Department of Economics. And we know the province, SaskPower, announced here some time ago that they were going to continue to use coal-fired power plants in Saskatchewan beyond 2030. They see this use now going to 2050, at which time they would plan to transition to nuclear power in our province. Brett Dolter has done a report up saying they should be looking at other options. It's going to be too costly here. Welcome to the program, Professor Dolter.
1: Well, hello, great to be here.
0: So tell me about your study, what you think is going to be potentially happening if we stay on this road to keeping our coal-fired power plants.
1: Well, yeah, I wanted to have a look at what the options were for this period of 2030 to 2050. And so if you back up a couple of years, SaskPower had been planning to retire the coal plants and continue their strategy, which had been to build natural gas-fired power plants and pair those with investments in wind energy and solar energy. And then we had that change of direction. Just last year, the Saskatchewan government told SaskPower, we want you to keep running coal plants. And so that led to scrapping some of the investments that were planned in renewables. And the idea, as you mentioned, is to run these coal plants until you build nuclear power plants. So I just wanted to have a look at those different pathways we could take. We could keep on this pathway of run coal and then only replace a coal plant and retire it once nuclear is built, or we could go back to the previous plan, retire the coal plants as soon as we're able, so if it's not 2030, 2031, 2032, and replace those with the gas plants and match with renewables. The goal of the renewables is just really to burn less fuel. So if you have a natural gas plant and it's windy or sunny, you're not having to burn as much gas on that day. And so you're saving fuel costs and also saving any emissions that come off of that. So I had a look at these pathways and, you know, you can look at it in a few ways, different assumptions. If I look at it and assume that we're not going to pay any carbon pricing, that plan of running coal and replacing with nuclear over that period of time, 21-year period of time, is going to cost between $28 and $30 billion without carbon pricing. Now, if you throw carbon pricing on, that increases because coal plants emit quite a lot of carbon. So it would be more like $44 to $46 billion. So it's a lot of money for that period of time. And I compare that to a plan where you build the gas plants with the renewables. And you know, if you put carbon pricing on, it's $22 to $23 billion. So it's about half the cost of the coal to nuclear pathway over that period of time. With carbon pricing in place. And we imagine probably there could be a carbon price in place. Alberta signed an agreement with the Canadian government last fall. They made a bunch of deals to say, hey, take it easy this front for your policy, you know, get rid of the cap on oil and gas emissions. And they said, okay, we will accept a carbon price on the electricity sector. And here's the schedule that they agreed on. So I'm just looking at if Saskatchewan makes the same kind of deal that Alberta did, we could go with a pathway that's about half the cost. And you think, well, what is that? You know, billions are hard to imagine. So if you put it in more familiar terms, saving about half the cost means every Saskatchewan resident would save about $700 or more per year if we go with the gas and renewables plan. So it's a lot of money. I mean, I think everyone out there would be happy to get a $700 check every year. Yeah. In exchange for, you know, going with this lower cost pathway.
0: These are big numbers no matter which path they take, as you say, billions of dollars. You know, SaskPower, I recall when they first announced this, that they were going to refurbish these coal plants, they said it was only going to cost, I think, $2.5 billion or so. And then over that time of 20 to 30 years, they thought the extra cost would be $26 billion, which is still a lot of money, but that still falls below the numbers that you're talking about here. What's the difference here? What are we missing?
1: Well, so part of what we saw when the documents came out from SaskPower was these coal plants aren't all going to run to 2050. And so as nuclear SMRs would be built, a coal plant would come offline, or maybe two coal plants would come offline. So I'm looking at those costs and saying, you know, what are Saskatchewan ratepayers going to face? as we take some coal plants online, replace it with nuclear. So you get a bit of a double whammy with this coal to nuclear scenario. The coal plants are high emitting, so you have high carbon pricing costs. But the nuclear SMR plants, we're still building some of the first nuclear SMRs in the G7. And those are high cost power plants. You know, if you look at what the U.S. has been building over the past 8 years, it's been gas plants, wind facilities, solar installations, and battery storage. You know, over 98% of what they've built is those four things. And that's because they've been the cheapest things to build. And so, you know, there might be a role to play for nuclear, but I don't think we need to say, you know, we're not only going to retire coal plants when nuclear is built. We've got to look at get those plants offline, get a system in place that's going to give us the reliable and affordable power, and it's going to be cleaner. You know, if you go with this gas renewables scenario, your emissions are about a quarter of what they'd be otherwise. And that's really the goal of these federal policies like carbon pricing. So if you can tell the federal government, hey, look, give us this option, build the gas plants and renewables, we're going to cut our emissions by 75%. I think that they might be open to that, and we might be able to strike a bargain.
0: You know, I like the idea. My own thoughts on this as far as power generation, why not more natural gas power generation stations? How does that fit into the, you know, the equation that you bring Ottawa in? Is a coal-fired power plant in Ottawa's eyes basically the same as a natural gas plant?
1: No, so the Canadian government for the last 20 years has been thinking about, you know, how do we get our greenhouse gas emissions down. I mean, the goal there is to try to address climate change. And I know not everyone accepts the science yet, but it is clear that carbon in the atmosphere traps heat, and we've got to figure out a way to stop increasing that layer of gas, because we're seeing the world get hotter and hotter, and the consequences of that are pretty evident now. Fires all over the place. Europe's burning. Inner Kelowna and inner BC is burning. So we've got to find a way to get our emissions down. And coal plants are the dirtiest, most emitting way to generate electricity. Most of the nations around you know, the G7 are trying to find ways to phase out coal. Even around Canada, Alberta has phased out coal-fired power plants. Ontario did it over a decade ago. So we're trying to get off the coal plants because they're three times, maybe two times as dirty as a gas plant. And that's if you run the gas plant full out. The good thing about gas plants is you can ramp them up and down quickly, so turn them on and off when you need to, which means you can take advantage of our really strong wind and our sunny days. So you can have the wind and sun there. And so you can actually then bring the emissions down to more like, you know, a quarter or better of a coal plant. So it's a cleaner pathway. It's a cheaper pathway. But the federal government wasn't going to allow new gas plants to be built if they didn't have carbon capture and storage. So I think that's the bargain we could ask for. Say, hey, listen, let us build a few more of these. We can make them carbon capture ready so that if that technology turns out that it's cheap and we can do it at a good cost, we could add those onto the gas plants. But for now, you know, we can find a pathway forward here where we're reducing our emissions, saving the ratepayers some money, and hopefully find a bargain everyone can agree on.
0: Brett Dolter, Associate Professor at the University of Regina's Department of Economics, in discussion about Saskatchewan's decision to extend the life of our coal-fired electric generating stations in the southern part of the province. And you know, having you on the radio, what you'll get is you'll get people say, well, come on, this is Canada, this is Saskatchewan, we're peanuts in the grand scope of the globe when you've got new coal plants being built, you know, say in China. That's always the argument you see people say. So what do you say to people like that?
1: Yeah, for sure. Yeah, I definitely hear that argument quite a bit. You know, people say, well, we're, you know, less than 2% of the emissions. And I think, I mean, there's a couple things that I always think about is like, well, you know, when the call was made in the Great Wars, we didn't say, oh, we're not going to send any troops. We're actually, you know, we're a pretty small country, so we're not going to contribute. We know we contributed. We did our share, and we actually did a great job. And, we're recognized for the valor of our soldiers. So, you know, small nations can contribute, and I think we have to contribute. We're also a rich nation. So, you know, countries around the world like China or India say, why should we bother if the rich countries aren't doing it? So we have a bit of a, you know, an obligation. You look at the history of how we got here. I mean, England, the United States, to some extent Canada, we built our economies with really cheap and plentiful fossil fuels, with coal, with natural gas, with gasoline. And so we did that. We got to this really high standard of living. Other countries around the world say, hey, we want to do that too. And so I don't think we have much of a leg to stand on and say, like, nah, actually, we're not going to do anything until you do it, when we benefited from that transition. And you look at China. China's now leading the world in investments in solar, investments in wind, investments in electric vehicles. Now half of the vehicles they sell are electric. So, I mean, if you're going to get your emissions down, you got to clean up electricity and then electrify everything you can. So vehicles, industry, heat, anything possible. So I think we're starting to have less of an argument to make there when we say, well, we'll point at China, because they're starting to really pull ahead of everybody on the clean energy front.
0: You know, it is interesting, too, and the days we're living in right now with the talk of trade wars and, you know, trying to make a deal with the United States, that all of a sudden it seems a lot of the issues environmental-wise might be getting pushed back as far as a priority. Do you see that happening more in our country? And then on the political side, then that allows a government to say, no, we're not going to go down that road. We're going to keep on the road that we're on and have been on for many, many years.
1: Yeah, definitely. We've seen in the last couple of years the top threat to our country has been this threat from the U.S. We're going to try to tank our economy, threats of taking over our country. I mean, these are serious threats, and even myself, I see that as like, we've got to deal with this. There's a saying that nature bats last, and you think about, even if we want to ignore it, we can't ignore the fires that are happening and the droughts that are starting to threaten us. So, we can have it fall off the political radar. I guess the polls are saying it's starting to come back up as more people are exposed to the fire smoke and things like that. So, unfortunately, it's not something that goes away. I mean, it'd be nice if we said that we're going to deal with this later, but nature is going to have a different plan for us.
0: You know, it is interesting, and I know it really comes down to politics, doesn't it? Who's in power and who's making the decisions and who people vote into power. But as we look at our situation, and, the decision has been made that for the time being, at least, the plan in Saskatchewan is coal-fired power plants will continue not to 2030, but now to 2050. And so with that, we have a situation where people are going to say, well, this is kind of like deciding whether I'm going to build a new house or renovate my existing house. The renovation plan always maybe seems a little cheaper. Is that a fair way to look at the coal situation?
1: Yeah. I think about, if you think about that analogy, some of these coal plants were built in the early 1970s. And if you think about, a house might be fine in the 1970s, but any other piece of equipment, you could put some money into it, but you don't want to have this sort of money pit where, okay, we're going to put a bit of money in, and then it's actually twice as much as we thought, because there's things you find when you renovate an old building or you try to fix up an old car. So I think there is a risk that these costs could go up. We saw what happened. We had a big renovation of Boundary Dam 3. That was supposed to be $600 or $700 million, ended up being $1.4 billion. So that was an example of, costs were higher than we thought. We found out problems that we didn't expect. When you build something new, the costs are pretty certain now. We know what it costs to build a gas plant or wind installation or solar. And the other thing is, none of those technologies should have a political color associated with them. They shouldn't be, the red technologies, blue technologies, or the orange technologies. Let's look for the technologies that are going to serve our needs at the lowest cost, and that are resilient to any of these policies. So if you can build a gas and renewables grid, that's going to be much less of a risk if carbon pricing is in place. We're not going to be having to pay as much because it's just not polluting as much.
0: Okay. Well, I know, Alberta's big on natural gas, aren't they? They've got a good number of natural gas-powered plants out there. It's too bad we have that resource here. But what about the coal itself, the resource? Is there 30 years of coal left in the southern part of the province?
1: I imagine there is. I imagine if we wanted to, we could build more coal plants and keep them running. We wouldn't run out of fuel. I think people have said, the Stone Age didn't end because of lack of stones. We moved on because we found better technology. So I think, that's the case there. We've got coal, but it doesn't mean we have to burn it. We also have wind and sun. Every day it's windy, and we're not catching that in a wind turbine. That's also wasted money.
0: Yeah, but you need that reliability that coal gives us.
1: Well, you need something that you can turn on and off. And so that's why I'm not saying we just put in wind and solar. I'm saying you build the gas plants, you have the same capacity as the coal plants, and then you match it with wind and solar. So they're more of a fuel substitute. They don't substitute for the ability to meet peak load when it's cold and everyone's got their turkeys in the oven in December and at nighttime. They only help you burn less fuel. And so if you think about it that way, they're complementary. They're not substitutes. You don't just do wind and solar for coal, but the gas and wind and solar work well together. Wind and solar don't work as well with coal. These old plants, they don't like to be ramped up and down. You can't turn them up and down quickly. And so you get this problem where you've got coal plants on the system, it's windy. Well, you might just have to say, well, we have to waste that wind energy now because we can't turn the coal plant down and use it. So there's a number of system advantages that come with building a newer, more modern system that does give you that reliability.
0: Brett, I think we could talk all day on this. I appreciate your time, and I appreciate the information that you put together in your report as well. Thanks so much for joining us.
1: Thanks for having me on.
0: You betcha. Brett Dolter, Associate Professor, University of Regina's Department of Economics. Brent Laux with you. Talk Shots. Brent Laux with you. Evan Bray Show. I do Talk Shots on Saturdays, too. I think I'm the only guy working here these days. Evan will be back on Friday on 650 CKOM and 980 CJME.
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0: This is the Evan Bray Show. Brent Laux with you here until 12:30 today, and I'm here through Thursday. Evan will be back on Friday. 1-877-332-TALK, 1-877-332-8255. Something on your mind, you can text, you can call as well. A lot of texts coming in after we had our guest on talking about the future of coal-fired power plants in Saskatchewan. Brett Dolter, a professor at the University of Regina, in a report he did, looking at the cost more than anything, and him suggesting that extending those power plants to 2050 wouldn't be a smart idea in his mind when we have alternatives like natural gas power plants that we could see more construction of in his mind, and more solar and more wind. One of our texts caught my eye, I thought was kind of interesting too. 1-877-332-8255. Greg says China has about 1,200 coal-fired power plants and still building new ones. Canada has four. 1-877-332-8255. Tom says the flaw in the professor's argument that China is leading in electricity tech, particularly electric cars, is those clean cars still run on electricity from coal plants. Quite likely right. But just being devil's advocate, but the cars aren't emitting anything themselves, okay? Well, yeah, it's wild, and it gets people worked up, pro and con, whatever you may think. Others saying carbon capture is a joke. Others saying carbon capture is a good thing in the oil and gas industry and provides a good amount of employment as well. And then, of course, you throw in what's going on with the economy, trade talks. It'll be interesting to see how this all comes together in the coming days, weeks, months, and years ahead. And I'm happy to be part of the conversation. How about them Saskatoon Berries? Big win for that ball team. Upstarts, been around for just three seasons. We've got our sports reporter joining me next on the Evan Bray Show on CKOM and CJME.
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2: It's 10:30. Good morning. I'm Kevin Martell. Inflation's creeping up. Saskatchewan's rate just went up to 4.1% last month, while Canada's rate hit 3%. We're watching the cost of living and what the new tariffs from Donald Trump could do to that. Our trade negotiators were just in Washington ahead of the new tariffs hitting this Wednesday. A 7-year-old boy in Saskatoon is credited with alerting a neighbor of a nearby fire, and a woman believes that saved her home from burning down. She made him a superhero cape. The trial is now underway for the man accused of pulling the strings of rapper Tupac Shakur's killing. Opening statements are on. And there was no foul play or anything suspicious about the death of actress Hayden Panettiere, according to police. Her father announced the death of the 36-year-old Nashville and Hero star. In Saskatoon and central Saskatchewan, a few clouds today, 30% chance of rain with a storm risk, high of 23. Tonight, a few clouds and 7. Tomorrow, mainly sunny and 27 the high. In Regina and southern Saskatchewan, a few clouds today, enough. There's a 30% chance of rain for the afternoon, risk of a thunderstorm, high of 23. Tonight, a few clouds stick around, low of 7. Tomorrow, mainly sunny and 26. Right now in Regina, mostly cloudy. Northwest wind at 12, 17 degrees. And in Saskatoon, mostly cloudy. Southwest wind at 9, 15 degrees. It's 10:31. I'm Kevin Martell. And now, the Real Ag Minute with Sean Haney.
3: The mood across Canadian farm country is seeing a dramatic turnaround, with a fresh surge of optimism replacing the financial anxiety that dominated earlier 2026. The latest July Canadian Farmer Sentiment Index, a survey of nearly 550 producers across the country, shows 70% of respondents rating their local growing conditions as good to excellent. That strong agronomic backdrop drove a massive quarter-over-quarter rebound in financial outlooks. The 12-month financial index score jumped nearly 30 points to 90, while crop marketing confidence edged into positive territory at 106, bolstered by spring rally market opportunities. Producers are also showing a renewed willingness to invest back into their operations, with the Farm Investment Index jumping to 81 points, significantly higher than recent U.S. benchmarks. 60% of Canadian farmers now describe their financial health as good or excellent, signaling a major shift in momentum as harvest gets underway across the prairies. I'm Sean Haney.
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11: 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That's not mining today. It's now driven by automation, technology, and continuous innovation focused on safety, efficiency, and excellence. Today's operations look very different than decades ago. And advancements have been made in safety, technology, and tools, which have eliminated a lot of the old hazards that our grandfathers or uncles would have faced generations ago in the 60s, 70s, or 80s. I'm Eric Anderson from CIMSA.
12: Robert the Stucco Guy from Sask Stucco. 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
13: I'm Robert the Stucco Guy. 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
14: Hey, Cupid. 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
13: I'm a bit biased, but why not stucco? 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
12: Need stucco? 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

0: Well, according to our forecast, looks like we're going to get a good number of sunny, warm days, mid to high 20s for temperature range through central and southern Saskatchewan for the remainder of this week, which is good to see. Good morning. It's Brent Laux filling in today through Thursday on the Evan Bray Show. Man, winning does everything for people's mindset, doesn't it? I'm thinking, first off, as a Blue Jays fan, I'm really happy to see what happened with them here over the past week and a half or so, and they're just a game out of that last wild card spot. We'll see how they do. They've got a day off today, and then a three-game series down in Tampa Bay, and then back up to New York to take on the Yankees. Boy, they handled the Yankees well in this at-home series here that just wrapped up, 1-2 of the three games. And then in our part of the world, you've got all the people excited about the baseball action involving the Saskatoon Berries. Scott Roblin, our reporter, has been covering these guys for a few years. Even though the team's been around for 3 years in Saskatoon, the Saskatoon Berries, you've been covering the league longer down Okotoks way, huh?
1: Yeah, been able to cover the league for well over a decade at this point, which is kind of crazy to say. But yeah, covered Okotoks Dogs about 10, 12 years ago for a couple seasons when I worked in Okotoks, and then covered the Medicine Hat Mavericks for 6 years over in the, back then when they were in the Alberta division, now playing in the East. So I've gotten to see a lot of different teams around the league, and it's pretty special and remarkable what Saskatoon was able to pull off last night at Cairns Field, winning their first championship.
0: Absolutely. A team that's only been in the league 3 years, got down to the final series. Like, these playoffs go quick, don't they?
1: Yeah, they sure do. Best of three series, because all these guys got to get back to school at some point here. So you're kind of forced to have a quick playoffs. And it's so interesting because you have a scenario like last year where Regina, 500 ball club for the entirety of the season, catch fire over the course of playoffs, and they go on to win a championship. And then you have a case like this year for Saskatoon, who kind of stumbled into playoffs a little bit. They weren't playing their best baseball heading into the final few weeks of the regular season. As soon as postseason baseball kicked off, though, they've been phenomenal. Undefeated at home over the course of playoffs, only one loss over the entirety of their postseason run, and like you said, just their third season able to pick up their first ever WCBL championship last night at home.
0: For people that have never been to a baseball game with the Western Canadian Baseball League in Saskatoon, they play at Cairns Field over at Gordie Howe Bowl, Gordie Howe Park, I guess, is how we can locate it. There's a good number of people that are able to fill those stands there.
1: Yeah, definitely. And they've expanded the capacity of that facility in terms of adding seating behind home plates and being able to get a very devoted group of fans standing room along the fence lines. And you definitely saw that last night. I mean, it was record-breaking attendance, close to 2,600 fans packed into that park last night. It's the most they've ever had for a Berries game, and well-deserved, because this is a team that was able to get over the hump after heartbreaking Game 3 East Division final losses, both in 2024 and 2025, and then they are able to get to the finals and sweep Sylvan Lake, which was a really, really difficult opponent, an opponent I thought matched up very well on paper against Saskatoon. But the Berries, with a combination of some timely hits and a lights-out pitching staff over the course of the series, I thought they were phenomenal in the finals here.
0: Scott Roblin, our sports reporter, talking about the Saskatoon Berries winning the WCBL championship. What was the final score there?
1: 11-1. Dominant.
0: Yeah, big time. That game wrapped up last night at Cairns Field in Saskatoon. So for people that don't know anything about the Berries or the WCBL, how many teams would be in this league?
1: Yeah, there's 12 teams in the league and located throughout Alberta and Saskatchewan. Pretty much it's divided in divisions by the provincial lines. The only team that plays in the East Division from Alberta is the Medicine Hat Mavericks. And it's a busy summer and a busy season. It's lightning quick in the grand scheme of things for other sports. It's only about 3 months. But over that 3 months, you fit in 56 regular season games and then up to three playoff series. So these guys were playing pretty much every single day, and these are all players that play collegiate baseball, whether it's here in Canada, down south in the States. You have a lot of international players come in, both Americans and even a player like Gail Salinas for the Saskatoon Berries who hails from Mexico. So you do get a lot of the different types of baseball all coming together for the collegiate league.
0: But you do have a good number of local players on there too, eh?
1: Yeah, you sure do. And you saw some big performances performances over this playoff run for the Saskatoon Berries for some of those local guys. Ethan Murdoch caps off his baseball career. He graduates and hails from Swift Current, and I would say was their best player from game one of the season. Merrick Yeager from Munster, he throws the winning game for Saskatoon on the mound, six innings pitched. Aiden Killshaw from Saskatoon, a 17-year-old catcher in conversation for playoff MVP, led the postseason in RBIs and at not even 18 years old, a really interesting prospect. And a guy who didn't even play for the Berries this year, Carter Beck from Carnduff, gets drafted in the first round of the MLB draft by the Atlanta Braves. Yesterday picks up his first major league home run, 4-for-5, 5 RBI nights. So, yeah, a lot of local flavor playing well for Saskatoon and throughout the WCBL.
0: That's wild. So what would the age range of these players be?
1: Yeah, I think on the low end, you get a player like Aiden Killshaw, who's 17, just, you know, coming out of high school, cut his teeth in the Berries Academy, which has been very successful since it started up alongside the WCBL club. And then it kind of goes all the way up until, you know, 24, 25 for some of the players who are graduating college.
0: Sure.
1: There's some unique circumstances this year with some of the seniors who got to play one extra year due to an NCAA ruling. But usually you see players who finish out as seniors south of the border at the JUCO or NCAA levels, and then we'll come north of the border to play one last taste of baseball like Ethan Murdoch did.
0: What would the progression be if I'm really good in this league to move up and the possibility of maybe making it to the majors someday? Like, how many levels of baseball potentially would a player expose themselves to before they hit the big time?
1: Yeah, I think you're still a far ways away from the major leagues. I think, you know, teams at the major league level more so look at your college season than they do summer collegiate ball, but it does factor in. I think what Carter Beck was able to do in Saskatoon definitely factored into the Atlanta Braves picking him as high as they did. I would say for most players who at the very, very high end, getting drafted to the major leagues is a possibility out of the WCBL. And if you don't get drafted, there is a possibility of signing a free agent contract, starting out in low A, single A baseball. And then it's like 5-6 levels trying to work your way up to the majors.
0: Tell me about the fan base, because for me, I think at my age and my point in life, I love watching baseball. And that's what I see. I kind of think, what is it? A bunch of grumpy old guys, you know, calling out the ump sitting in the stand at these games. What's the crowd mix like?
1: It's a great mix of diehard baseball fans who want to see some good ball and families who just want to have a fun night out and bring the kids to something.
0: Who owns the Berries in Saskatoon?
1: Yeah, it's the same organization, Sask Entertainment Group, that owns the Saskatoon Blades and Saskatchewan Rush. So that's a big part of the reason of the success they've had, is they've had the financial backing of Sask Entertainment Group to help get this team off the ground floor. But you're really seeing the WCBL, I think, more than any other league in Saskatchewan, is so catered towards the family experience.
0: Right.
1: And it's just hooking kids on baseball. I can say for a fact, back in the early 2000s with parents that went to Okotoks Dogs games, I went to a million of those and got hooked on baseball through that, along with the Toronto Blue Jays. Yeah. So it's going to be fascinating now that the Berries have won a championship, what the ripple effect years down the road is for those kids who are inspired going to these games.
0: I remember going to sports days when I was a kid, and I'd chase the foul balls because they'd give you a dime every time you brought a ball back. So with a dozen teams in the WCBL, and of course a lot of focus right now on Saskatoon and their amazing season that they just wrapped up, any talk of further expansion in the league, having more teams? And what's it like for a lot of these communities as far as their baseball facilities? Are they good, not so good?
1: I think there's a mix, and you get kind of a wide variety. I mean, one of the biggest stories lines right now in the league, unfortunately, is in Sherwood Park with the Energy City Cactus Rats, who 6 years after announcing a facility being built is still not finished under construction and played yet another season without fans. So you do have scenarios like that. You do have teams that are playing in older facilities, especially more on the Saskatchewan side. But I think the league is growing. The league has gotten a lot more notoriety, I would say, over the past 5 to 7 years, especially when you see the attention that, you know, large sports entities in the country that broadcast baseball have been giving some shine to the WCBL. Mm-hmm. You've been seeing high quality players come out. I look at Nathan Flewelling out of Sylvan Lake 2 years ago as a high draft pick of Tampa Bay. Matt Tugboat Wilkinson, pitcher from the Okotoks Dogs, he just got called up today by the San Francisco Giants. And then Carter Beck, of course, getting drafted as well. You're starting to see more and more of these kind of stories, and I think it's raising the profile. As for expansion, I think there's only so many communities with so much population that can support these teams in these two provinces. I do see the possibility of adding one or two more teams, but it's going to have to be contingent on having a quality facility and being able to get off the ground running like Saskatoon has.
0: Full house here in Saskatoon is what, about 2,500 people?
1: Yeah, I would say about 2,500 like they had last night. I don't think they could cram too many more people in the ballpark than they did last night. But you do have a facility. I mean, Okotoks is the standout of the league. You can fit 6,500 people in that facility at Siemens Stadium. But it really is dependent on the size of the markets and the footprint that these teams already have in their own communities.
0: Yeah, I think the Barrys have done a great job with their social media as well. You see a lot. So good on them for their success this year. And thank you, Scott Roblin, for sharing your knowledge with us about the team and the league.
1: Yeah, thanks so much.
0: This is the Evan Bray Show. 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

0: You know, it's nice to be talking a little baseball for the Saskatoon Berries and their big win, taking the championship in the Western Canada Baseball League with a win last night that wrapped up the season in Saskatoon against the Sylvan Lake Gulls. I'm loving what's going on with the Blue Jays, and I said this a while ago, and I believe it 100%. If you were one of those people, and I think a lot of us can relate, you were one of those people that as the Blue Jays were having that great success late in the season last year, we followed them right up to their loss in the World Series, and it was like, yeah, boy, that's fun, that's exciting, and spring came, and baseball season got going again, and I suspect most of those same people who were on the Jays, watching them, cheering them on last fall, were there cheering them on again this spring, but as human nature goes, if they don't win enough, you just kind of lose interest. And I suspect that probably happened for a lot of people. Fair weather baseball fans, and I don't mean that in any kind of a negative connotation. I understand it. I'm that way myself for a lot of different things. But now, if you are one of those people and you haven't been watching or paying attention to what's going on at the Toronto Blue Jays, I say, get your good shoes on and get ready to jump on that Toronto Blue Jays bandwagon, because they are looking really good. And some really cool things have happened with the Blue Jays since the trade deadline. You know, it's one thing to look at the team that was last year, you know, and a good number of them are still there. But they brought in some new blood that has really re-energized this team. At least I think that's exactly what's happened. You've got issues with Vladdy. He hasn't hit a home run in Toronto at all this season. Like, that's just wild. He's had injury issues. He's off right now. He got a knee in the side of the head in a game last week, and that's got him on the concussion watch. So Vladdy's out of the picture, and he wasn't doing very well anyway. George Springer has got some issues as well. Georgie's still in there swinging and trying, and every once in a while we do get a Springer dinger. But really cool is some of the, what I would call, mid-range players, and then some of these new guys that have just re-energized this team and their performance. You've got 37 regular season games to go. They have got the day off today, and then they've got a three-game series down in Tampa Bay, and that's always a challenge. But I can sit here and say, ooh, Tampa Bay. Well, I said, ooh, the Boston Red Sox, you know, a week and a half ago. And then I said, ooh, the New York Yankees. And they ended up winning both of those series. So anything could happen. And then they go back to New York after this series in Tampa Bay. But when you see, you know, like Gausman, the pitcher's gone. Varsho, center fielder's gone. Hoffman, relief pitcher's gone. And for whatever reasons, we all might have said, oh, man, I really like those guys. Why did we get rid of them? But then they bring in the likes of this young guy, Brett Bateman. I call him Batman. Like, he's like a kid. You see him up there. And honestly, this guy looks like he's about 13 years old. But he's been hitting the ball. He's been doing some great fielding. Another newcomer, Charles McAdoo, or as I like to call him, Charles Smackadoo. He's been hitting well, playing first base as well, filling in for Vladdy when he's off. Josh Smith, nice addition to the team. Young guy, pitcher Jameson Taillon, he was introduced, I guess yesterday he threw a few pitches, and pitcher Jose Soriano. And Soriano's just going to get better and better. Like, it's really exciting. So as I'm saying, you haven't paid much attention to the Blue Jays of late, check them out. Highly recommend it. They've really made this climb back into the standings. You know, the thing came to a bit of a pause yesterday as they lost 4-3 to the Yankees. But on top of that, Baltimore Orioles got a win over Tampa Bay yesterday. So we didn't gain any ground yesterday, but we are just a full game back of that final wild card slot. And it's going to be interesting to see. And of course, you also have to look at what's going on with some of the other teams. You know, the Texas Rangers, they're a half a game back of Baltimore. They're ahead of Toronto. Detroit Tigers in the mix as well, with the Chicago White Sox in there. Minnesota Twins. So things are tight, but I'm feeling real good about the Blue Jays and getting on that bandwagon again. News coming up top of the hour here. Coming up on our next segment of the Evan Bray Show, we're going to talk to a Saskatchewan mom who is a proponent of indigo alerts. You know what an amber alert is? Well, our guest is going to talk about why she thinks Saskatchewan needs to go to an indigo alert system. She's going to explain what those alerts are and what it may mean for certain people, certain families here in the province of Saskatchewan. And you'll probably hear it on the news, cost of living up. CPI in Canada up 3 points to 3%. Saskatchewan leading the way, I guess, with higher gas prices. Our cost of living up 4.1. But again, it's gas prices. And I see Pierre Poilievre is calling on the Carney government to say, listen, it's been a help that you took off the federal gas tax, but it's going to be put back on September 7th. And that's about 10 cents a liter. Poilievre saying, why don't you extend it until next July? I haven't heard anything yet from the Prime Minister on that. Oh, yeah, he's on holidays, isn't he? Okay, you're listening to The Evan Bray Show on 650 CKOM and 980 CJME.
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7: The weather in Saskatchewan can change on the drop of a dime. Punishing, pounding rain, funnel clouds, wicked whipping wind. 650 CKOM takes weather coverage seriously.
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10: It's 11 o'clock. I'm David Curtin. With just hours to go before crippling tariffs, high-level meetings are on in Washington. Our lives got a little more expensive in July, unless you live in Regina. And the Saskatoon Berries celebrate a baseball championship.
11: I think it was awesome. They crushed them.
12: There's a lot of good guys in that that locker room. They gel so well.
10: Right now in Saskatoon, clouds 15 degrees. In Regina, mostly cloudy, and 17 degrees. The latest now, as we are about 36 hours away from the tariffs threatened by Donald Trump. 50% on just about everything Canadian. We

0: I think Canada has to show that it's prepared to stand up to a bully.
1: Herman says Canada has some cards to play, liquor being one of them. Just in this morning from Statistics Canada, the latest inflation rate. CKOM and CJME's Abby Zivirink with the details.
2: Life is getting a bit more expensive. Inflation hit 3% last month, up from 2.8% in June. And it's mainly due to it being more expensive to fill your tank. And inflation is even a bit higher here in Saskatchewan, hitting 4.1%, up a tick from June.
1: Thanks, Abby. Inflation in Regina held steady at 3.8% last month. Saskatoon's inflation saw the exact same bump as the province, up from 4% in June to 4.1% last month. Last year, it was the Regina Red Sox. This year, it's the Saskatoon Berries. For the first time in their short franchise history, the Berries are celebrating a Western Canadian Baseball League title. They won last night 11-1 over the Sylvan Lake Gulls. It was the final baseball game of star Ethan Murdoch's career. He says he'll take the memories of this summer's championship season with him, though.
3: Yeah, this playoff run was special, and it was so fun with these guys. It was just an incredible feeling of accomplishment and just, you know, proud of these guys because we deserve the celebration.
1: This was just the third year of operation for the Berries franchise. Not all heroes wear capes, although that has just changed for one fast-acting seven-year-old in Saskatoon. We go back to July 29th. Connie Seibel was helping her mom get ready for bed. She heard a knock at the door on their home in the Mayfair neighborhood. It was a kid from two doors down. His name is Jace. And he told him there was a fire spreading from next door.
4: If it would have been a super emergency and I would have went into panic mode, don't know what would have happened.
1: Seibel says Jace's actions meant she and her mom had time to evacuate, so she made him a bright red superhero cape as a thank you for knocking on her door. You can see a picture on our website. Thousands of people on Indonesia's Flores Island are still waiting for aid after that powerful magnitude 7.7 earthquake on Saturday. It killed at least 68, injured more than 200, damaged 4,500 homes. There have been 1,576 aftershocks. Some 19,000 people are without homes right now. They're using tarps as shelter. Three entertainment stories this morning. The first, a hearing today related to Nick Reiner. He's the son of the son accused of stabbing his Hollywood parents, Rob and Michelle Reiner, to death last December. Today, Reiner is fighting for access to his trust fund to pay for his legal fees. ABC's Trevor Ault says a California law may bar him from getting that money.
5: Let Stewart says Nick Reiner is innocent until proven guilty. If he were to be acquitted of his parents' murders, he would get the money then. But they say if they gave him the money now and he were later found guilty, there would be no way of getting that money back.
1: No date has been set for Reiner's murder trial. Too many funerals and too many tears to see. Fans of Tupac Shakur are arriving at a Las Vegas courthouse for opening statements in the trial of a man accused of orchestrating the killing of the legendary rapper. Dwayne Keffi D. Davis is charged with murder in the 1996 killing of Shakur. Davis is the first person to be charged in connection to the musician's death nearly 30 years after he was killed in a drive-by shooting in Las Vegas. And feet on ground, ring in hand, Jan Arden just got married. The Calgary singer is sharing a photo on social media of her and Icelandic author and activist Þórdís Elva dressed in white wedding attire. The caption reads, "Wife and wife," and includes Saturday's date. The pair got engaged over New Year's Eve. The latest local news is as close as your phone. Check out CKOM and CJME.com, Saskatchewan's homepages for news. It is 11:06. Now, the weather, Saskatoon and central Saskatchewan will see some sun today with a high of 23, a few clouds, some fog overnight, and a low of 7 degrees. Sunny and 27 tomorrow and Wednesday. In Regina and southern Saskatchewan, some sun, a brisk wind, and the risk of a storm today, a high 23. The wind dies down tonight, partly cloudy, some fog, and a low of 7. Sunny and 26 tomorrow. Right now in Regina, it's mostly cloudy, a northwest wind at 12 and 17 degrees. Saskatoon, mostly cloudy, southwest wind at 9 and 15 degrees. It is 11:06. I'm David Curtin.
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0: Well, you probably heard on the news with gas prices behaving the way they have here over the past month or so. Cost of living numbers up slightly right across the country. No big surprise. And I find it interesting that Conservative leader Pierre Poilievre is now calling on the Carney government. I think he sent the Prime Minister a letter saying, you know, it was a good thing that you took off the federal gas tax last April, and it is going to stay off until the 7th of September. Poilievre is saying, why don't you extend that? Why not extend it to next July? Haven't seen a reply yet from Ottawa, but we'll keep an eye on that. Because like you say, it's about 10 cents a liter. But you recall, remember how that played out back in April? So we're all excited. We think, oh, good, we'll see this 10 cent a liter drop at the gas pumps. And I think we did for, what, a day? and then you get all these stories. Oh, well, it's the summer mix of gasoline. That's why the price had to increase. So every little bit helps. Okay, my next guest, Allie Rapinchuk. Allie is a mom, and she's joining us in our Regina studio right now. She is also a person who is involved in pushing for a new type of alert system, or a new addition, I guess you could say, to the alert system that we have with the Saskatchewan Public Safety Agency that administers it. We're all familiar with the Amber Alert. We're talking right now about a different kind of alert. It's called an Indigo Alert. Allie, welcome to the Evan Bray Show.
1: Hi, thank you so much for having me.
0: Oh, it's my pleasure. So first off, let's just back up a little bit and tell us your story as a mom and tell us about your child.
1: So personally, I'm a mom to two daughters. My oldest is Karina, who is medically complex. She has autism level 3. She has uncontrollable epilepsy, as well as other neurological concerns that we're going over. With her and being autistic, personally, she tends to elope. She likes to not know the sense of danger, so she could run into like a storm drain, water, anything that, you know, the normal kid or individual may not understand to not go towards.
0: Understood. And of course, we're thinking about, you know, the 11-year-old boy in Calgary back in July, Parker, and the intense search that we saw on, you know, people in that city. And we're all scratching our heads after the days rolled by thinking, well, where is this boy as he had wandered off? And sadly, he was found, 2 weeks later, in a culvert in Calgary. And I recall when the family was asking for people, people were out searching for the boy and people were saying, well, if you see him, don't approach him. Just make note of it and let us know so that they could better deal with getting him back home, which sadly it didn't go that way. So when you as a parent have a child that, as you say, is medically complex, neurodivergent child with epilepsy, you know, that would be your ultimate nightmare, I'm guessing, if your child, you know, gets away from you, you don't know where they are. So what does an Indigo alert system mean in a situation like that as opposed to an Amber Alert?
1: So an Indigo Alert system is different compared to an Amber Alert because it helps our most vulnerable community. So it could be elders with dementia, Alzheimer's, autism, individuals who are nonverbal or just don't have the general understanding. And with this alert, we are hoping that it can help save lives, because the Amber Alert, you need a very strict criteria to meet to be able to have that alert. And unfortunately with Parker, it was 2.5 days later that they did put out this alert, which I feel like they should have done sooner to possibly save a life.
0: It's a terrible situation, isn't it? In the moments where a family realizes their loved one isn't where they want them to be and they're scrambling, trying to find them, calling friends, calling neighbors, and then calling the police and getting people involved in the search. In a situation like that, then, what would one of your Indigo alerts do as opposed to, say, an Amber Alert?
1: So it's still currently in the talks, but if we do get it, like, we could make it so that if a vulnerable individual goes missing, it goes down in that specific part of the city that they're missing in. So say they're missing in Wall Shakers in Regina. Wall Shakers would get that alert, say, hey, this person is missing. Keep an eye out on them. It could include information like, do not approach them because they may run away. It could include, like, possibly how to approach, like, with maybe music that they like, or, like, you know, you just slowly walk towards them. You can't just go up to them and be like, hey, can you come here? Because, you know, the individual might just take off the other way.
0: You know, I think it's a great idea. And even the Amber Alert system isn't perfect in any way. It's a wonderful addition, and I know it's helped save a lot of lives. But you often see criticisms of the Amber Alert because people don't fully understand maybe what the parameters are for when the police or the agency involved will finally issue an Amber Alert. What would the parameters be, I guess, for an Indigo Alert? Is it simply a situation like in Parker's case where he wandered off and they didn't know where he was?
1: Yeah, so it would be like that. From what I'm understanding, it would be after 2 hours that this alert would go out if there is no signs of them. And then once it's out, like, you could always have the information and everything, like I said, but sorry.
0: Yep, that's fine. Have you heard from other families that are in similar situations? Are you getting a lot of support for this idea?
1: Yeah, I've had over 300 families reach out to me. I'm working with other representatives in Saskatchewan who also have like autistic children with these same needs. And I'm also hearing Canada-wide from other individuals, like moms, parents, daycares, because, you know, there's so many different people that are vulnerable. We really need to like figure something out to keep them safe.
0: Absolutely. Absolutely. Are there alert systems like this in other parts of the country or the world that you're aware of?
1: So Alberta does have the Silver Alert, which is for like elders if they go missing. I believe it consists of dementia, Alzheimer's, stuff like that. But like, I haven't personally looked too much into it, and I haven't heard much of it until recently, mm-hmm. as we do not have that here in Saskatchewan.
0: And the system is administered here by the Saskatchewan Public Safety Agency. Have you had any discussions with them? Would they support this category of alert?
1: Yes. Yeah, so I was talking to Nicole earlier, and she is in support of it. We have the MLPs, we have Jared Clark, who seems to be in support of it. We are reaching out to like the mayors, other individuals across Canada, and we're just trying to gather as much support as we can. But so far, the main thing I can see is everybody is in support of something like this.
0: And would this final decision be on the part of the Saskatchewan Public Safety Agency then? Are they the ones that have to decide how these alerts are put together?
1: They can support it, but they can't completely put it through. It actually has to go to the House of Commons, and it has to like get taken in by a member of Parliament so that we can make it happen for the province.
0: Oh, really? Okay. And you've talked to MPs about this?
1: Yes, I have been talking to a few. I know we have one in Alberta that is supporting it. I believe we have one in BC and then Saskatchewan.
0: And I understand you've also got coming up next month a bit of an awareness raiser, let's put it, having a rally at the legislature.
1: Yes, it's September 12th at 1 p.m. We are going to be bringing information. We're going to have posters. We're going to have speakers from all across Saskatchewan.
0: That's a great idea. Well, I wish you success. It seems to me, you know, it just seems to me like a common sense thing, isn't it? You look at it and say, well, why wouldn't they agree to something like this? But as you say, there are steps that have to be followed, and it has to be a decision that comes out of Ottawa. So we'll continue to follow the story. I appreciate you joining us and telling us your story and your child's story. Allie, all the best.
1: Thank you so much for having me.
0: You're very welcome. Brent Lauks, my name, filling in on the Evan Bray Show here today through Thursday on 980 CJME and 650 CKOM.
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0: Good morning, Brent Lux filling in. Evan Bray will be back here on Friday. I got to admit, I'm not 100% on my game today. Our family dog died on the weekend. Gosh, that's always tough, eh? You know, I was thinking about my life. I think I've had about 13 dogs over the course of my life, starting out with a dog that I got when I passed into grade two. Got that from my neighbor. That was my dog, Tippy. And Tippy lived to be about 18 years of age. And then I had, as I got into my adult years, I had a couple Chesapeake Retrievers. There was Turnip and Rusty. And then, let's see, later years, we had a couple of Basset Hounds. We had a couple of Dachshunds, had a couple of Mongrels. And they all find a place in your heart. And it's just tough when you have to say goodbye. So had to get that out. I told my wife I wasn't going to talk about it, but it's just been going around in my heart all day here today. I'll miss them. Okay, it's 21 after the hour. Did you see what they did down in East End yesterday? This is really cool. We were down in East End earlier this summer. We love that area down Cypress Hills, and then you go about an hour east of that, and you come to the community of East End, which has got a great vibe to it. Beyond the fact that they have got this incredible, incredible display there, this building that you go to, and it is the center where they talk all about Scotty, the T-Rex. So it was the birthday party, I guess you could say, or the anniversary, the 65 million and 35 years anniversary down in the East End. They had a big event yesterday. From the Royal Saskatchewan Museum. That's how it all started. And I recall 35 years ago, it was 35 years ago yesterday, basically, that a high school principal from East End, Robert Gebhardt, was working alongside some paleontologists from the Royal Saskatchewan Museum along the Frenchman River Valley. And he found some pieces of fossil, and they eventually removed the majority of what was considered to be the largest Tyrannosaurus rex in the world. I don't know if it still has that designation, but it's a pretty cool facility if you go down there to East End. They've got it built into the side of a hill, and they had this big event yesterday where people were able to meet some of the scientists involved in this, and they continue to do research and look for more fossils. Huge bones and fossils that they had to take. I saw one story that said when they fully started excavating Scotty, the Tyrannosaurus Rex, it was found 35 years ago. I think the excavation probably happened a couple, 2 or 3 years later. But at one point, they had teams of horses that they were using to pull these massive pieces of bone and fossils out of the ground. It took them about 10 years to totally get it out. Now, I was mistaken. Like, I know that they have the T-Rex Scotty model in the Dinosaur Center down at East End, and it's an impressive-looking creature, but it is made from a cast. I always thought that the full fossil itself was at the Royal Saskatchewan Museum in Regina, but apparently that is a cast creation as well. They say that the pieces are just too big and heavy for you to starting to put together what would be this incredible creature. It's just mind-boggling, isn't it? I've always marveled at the history and going in and looking at the evolution of the Earth and then seeing these incredible creatures, what it must have been like. Can't even imagine what our planet looked like in those days. But good on, you know, Robert Gebhardt, who found that initial piece 35 years ago, August 16th of 1991, they were doing some areas along the Frenchman River Valley. And I highly recommend, you know, if you've never been down in that part of the province before, it's just got such a cool feel to it down there. It's a great place if you like dark skies at night because there's a vast expanse. You look at the Grasslands National Park down there, you get up in the Cypress Hills. There are some really dark sky areas. It's just a neat place to go do some sky watching at night, whether you're looking for a meteor shower or just marveling at what's out there in space. And then on the ground, being able to see some of these incredible pieces of dinosaurs and that they've got in this dinosaur center, the T-Rex Discovery Center. It opened up 13 years ago, 2013 it opened up. just a wonderful addition to the community down there. And then you drive around East End and you just see it's a cool town. Lots of neat stuff going on there. Big murals, much like they've got at Shaunavon and such. It's just a nice part of our province. And it's one of those great eye openers. You know, you live in the north, say from Saskatoon and areas north, your view of our province is a lot of bush, a lot of rock, a lot of water, a lot of lakes, which is great. Then you get down onto the prairies, where I think that's what happened. You know, early settlers followed the rail line if they could. And so the rail line went through the parts of the province that were probably the easiest to build in. And that's why Trans-Canada Highway, you travel on that, and people that aren't familiar with Saskatchewan say, yeah, there's nothing to Saskatchewan. It's all just one big flat prairie. But you get off the road, and we all know, just amazing all this province has to offer, be it the grasslands and the dinosaurs and the Cypress Hills in the south and the southwest, and then up into the central part of the province and into the north. Gotta love the province of Saskatchewan. And thanks to everybody who's been sending in texts, offering condolences on the loss of my dog. Yeah. Okay. I got some stuff to cover here, don't we? Oh, you know, we've got a guest coming up in just a few minutes' time. This will be interesting. Lisa Haynes. I've never met Lisa, but I'm looking forward to chatting with her. She's the founder of Farm Systems for Success. And she's a busy person, rancher. She's worked as an insurance broker. She's a mom, a grandma. She's a business owner, wears a lot of different hats. But she's going to talk to us about her journey as an entrepreneur and also tell us what her Farm Systems for Success may be able to do for you in your life, be it on the farm or wherever. Evan Bray, as I say, will be back in the chair here coming up on Friday morning. Anything on your mind? I'm here up until 12:30 today. I'll be here Tuesday, Wednesday, Thursday as well. You can reach me on our text line at 1-877-332-8255. Some of the texts coming in relating to guests that I had on earlier this morning. We were talking, we had Ken Wood on, the former CEO of SAS Place, SaskTel Center, Credit Union Center. You know what I'm talking about. And Ken thinks that this question of a downtown entertainment and event center, downtown Saskatoon district, should go to a referendum, a plebiscite in Saskatoon, have the people vote for it. So there's a process involved with that, and he has started it up by getting a website together. Now, you go onto the website, if you're so inclined, you want to take a look at it. They've got information about what they see as an issue here. But then if you want to show your support for the petition, you're not putting your name on the petition right now. You're simply giving them your name and your email address saying, yeah, I would sign a petition if it was there. So they get a certain number. He said they're hoping to get about 30,000 people that will commit to signing the petition. They would then take the petition to the city clerk, and then it would go to council. And because they've met all the legal requirements, then council would have to put together a vote, a referendum on the idea of the deed going downtown. Now, Kenwood said, you know, potentially they could wait until the next civic election, which is a couple of years away, or maybe they would make it a standalone. We'll have to wait and see, but you can find out more when you check out the website, and I've got it for you here. I had it because Margaret had asked about it. There we are. It's voteondeed.ca, voteondeed.ca. Perry from Osler says, a downtown arena makes no sense at all, and I think it stinks. The downtown arena will be the same size as Sask Place or smaller, would have to pay for costly parking if you can even get. And then he says the pros of Sask Place, it's paid for. It's got all the free parking you could want. Connects to freeways on all four sides of the city where people live. Great for anybody coming in from the north into Saskatoon. And he says, can you imagine paying parking to see the Blades? He says Sask Place was placed just perfect for the continued growth. And I'm not a proponent of either one, honestly, Perry. I see the advantage of both. I like Sask Place, but I sure like the idea of maybe having a place that's more pedestrian friendly, being able to walk. Parking, I agree, would be an issue, but I'm sure the wiser minds at City Hall would figure that out, wouldn't they? This is the Evan Bray Show. Brent Louts with you till 12:30 today on 980 CJME and 650 CKOM.
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2: It's 11:30. I'm David Curtin. Inflation's creeping up. Saskatchewan's rate just went up to 4.1% last month. That was up from 4% in June. Canada's rate hit 3%. Our country's top trade negotiators are in Washington as we speak, hoping for a deal that would halt Wednesday's threatened 50% tariffs. Dominic LeBlanc is set to meet today with U.S. Trade Representative Jameson Greer and Commerce Secretary Howard Lutnick. After an 11-1 win over Sylvan Lake last night, the Saskatoon Berries are champions of the Western Canadian Baseball League.
3: I think it was awesome. They crushed them.
4: There's a lot of good guys in that locker room. They gel so well.
2: But on the gridiron, a 26-19 loss to Hamilton for the Saskatchewan Roughriders.
5: That was absolutely terrible. Unbelievable.
2: Saskatchewan tries to bounce back next week in a showdown against the BC Lions. Turning to weather in Saskatoon and Central Saskatchewan, we'll see some sun today with a high of 23 degrees, a few clouds and some fog overnight with a low of 7, and then mainly sunny 27 tomorrow. In Regina in southern Saskatchewan, some sun and a risk of a storm this afternoon. A bit windy with a high of 23. The wind will die down tonight with a few clouds and some fog and a low of 7 degrees, mainly sunny and 26 tomorrow. Right now in Regina, it is mainly cloudy. And 17 degrees. Saskatoon clouds and 15 degrees. It is 11:31. I'm David Curtin.
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0: Welcome back. Evan Bray Show. Brent Lauchs filling in for 4 days this week. Evan's back here Friday. Don't ask me to explain that schedule. I have no idea. But he will be here Friday morning at 8:30. Always like meeting people that are just so energized and got a big life plan, and you just feed off people like that. And I'm counting on Lisa Haynes to share some of that energy with me. Hi, Lisa. Welcome to the program.
1: Thanks for having me, Brent.
0: You are from the bigger area.
1: Yep.
0: Rancher. Insurance person, mom, grandma, business owner. How many other hats do you wear out there?
1: Yeah, there's a few. Volunteer, I guess, too.
0: So what we're here to talk to you about, though, is your life as an entrepreneur. We're going to talk about your business, Farm Systems for Success. But tell me what's going on with you and the Women Entrepreneurs of Saskatchewan.
1: Yeah, so I'm actually a rural ambassador for Women Entrepreneurs of Saskatchewan. And basically my role there, kind of like as a volunteer, is to let people in rural areas know more about Women Entrepreneurs of Saskatchewan and the services they have available. Mm-hmm. And this year they revamped their awards program, and they decided that they were going to honor 50 women in the province as Entrepreneur of the Year. And so there was nominations sent out, a call for nominations. Yep. And I was nominated by one of the ladies in my community that I've worked with. And so then they asked me more information about myself, and I ended up being one of the honorees. So
0: well, congratulations.
1: Pretty, yeah. So, yeah, and I mean, Wes does amazing things. And let's be honest, I wouldn't be sitting here with you on the show today if I wouldn't have, you know, had that. Another place had, you know, done a story on me and someone said, hey, maybe let's get her on the show. So, I mean, I'm pretty lucky. Women Entrepreneurs of Saskatchewan's done amazing things for me.
0: It's a great organization. I know I've done interviews with them over the years, and the support that they offer to women entrepreneurs, the ability to get funding as well. It's a good entity, isn't it?
1: It is, for sure. Yeah.
0: Lisa Haynes is our guest, and we're wanting to talk about your Farm Systems for Success. What's that all about?
1: Well, it's a program that I developed, over the years. I wanted to be the person that I wish I would have had 20 years ago.
0: What does that mean?
1: Well, that means, you know, when I was working full-time off the farm, helping out on the farm, running with three kids, you know, to all their various events and things that they were doing, volunteering in my community and feeling like I was failing at all of them.
0: Yeah.
1: You know, so I came up with some different things. I mean, being in the financial services industry and in the insurance industry, I kind of knew a little bit of other things that really helped me make sense of everything. And I thought, hey, you know what? When people would phone me and say, hey, Lisa, how did you deal with this? How did you deal with that? And I thought, you know what? Maybe when the kids are all grown, that's something that I could do, and I could be that person for other people.
0: Yeah.
1: Right.
0: I think that's great. And plus, you know, it's easy. We all do that, don't we? Man, if I only would have known that 20 years ago, or if I only, time is the great, what makes us finally get to the point where we say, I'm going to do something with this. Or you realize you do have all this wonderful wisdom that you can share with people. So someone listening right now, Farm Systems for Success, is it focused strictly for women?
1: No, not at all. Actually, a lot of the people that I talk to are men. So it's non-gender. For sure. It's just anybody that's having issues with something. So there's kind of three stages or whatever, three different parts of my program. So one is a 10-module program, mm-hmm, that talks about, you know, processes, procedures, some admin stuff that people maybe aren't really good at, where to find grants, what are the government regulations, you know, like for farmers, you know, I need a premise ID, where do I find that? What's kind of going on there? Oh, wait, they changed things on the manifest, or whatever it's going to be. Some place that you can come and find that information. A little bit about, you know, what is your farm plan for the future? Have you actually talked to your kids about what you're wanting to do? Or mm-hmm, are you just going to, you know, sell your land? Or what is really, what part of your farm do you enjoy doing? And what's a part you don't like? And maybe you're at a point where you can outsource some of that stuff that you don't enjoy doing.
0: Sure.
1: Right? There's different aspects of farming or ranching. You know, sometimes we just think we pay attention to how much time we're spending in the field or with animals or that kind of stuff. But there's the admin stuff in the background that, you know, it's a numbers game, right? Like you can be the best farmer or rancher. You can raise the best cattle. You can have the greatest crops. But, you know, if you're missing out on something that can help you when you're in the middle of a drought, you can fail, right? It doesn't matter. There's other aspects to it that maybe you're not so good at. So it's a place to learn some of that stuff or find places to get the answers.
0: I was going to say, that's taken a big effort on your part to bring all of those different topics and answers, especially together in one place.
1: Yeah, well, it seems like it is, but it's just little things like came up in my head. And, you know, I had sticky notes on my wall for a while saying like, hey, what are the things? And, you know, I put a call out onto Facebook saying, hey, what are some things that you feel overwhelmed about?
0: Yeah.
1: Right. And got stuff from people like that. So that's one aspect. Another aspect is doing public speaking at different events and stuff, talking about the overwhelm of, you know, that's maybe a little bit more female focused about, you know, how you feel like you have to take everything on. And then the other thing is some that I'm just excited about getting rolling out is in-person workshops. These are a little bit more tailored to women, but where you can learn ways in a healthy environment, maybe not under the gun where it needs to be done now, you know, whether it's backing up a trailer, changing some pieces of machinery, how to grease things, where you can find things. One of my funniest things was I was dealing with a gentleman at a local tractor dealership, and we were talking about something, and I said, well, I'm just not strong enough. And he's like, well, get an extender. I was like, what's an extender? He's like, oh, you put it on the end. And I was like, how did I not know that?
0: Write that down.
1: Right. You know, but how did I not know that? So I just kept thinking I couldn't do something, but there's skills out there. I mean, another thing is I had trouble with the back one of our chutes for years. And it was, you know, it was always like, well, why can't I get it? Everybody else can do it. And so one night, day, I asked my son, and, you know, he's showing me. And, well, then I realized I went and got a 5-gallon pail and stood on it. And I was like, oh, it's not that I don't know how to do it. I was too short, right? Everyone was taller than me. So then it was easy for them, right? So it's little things like that to find things out. And, I mean, I learned stuff. Oh, a friend of mine that I met with my daughter playing hockey, our daughters were playing hockey, and she was a vet. And I'm like, well, you know, what kind of needles do you use? How do you do this when you're a female and you're not strong enough? And, you know, it's little tips and tricks that I've learned through the years that have helped me, because you might have the desire to do it, but if you don't have the knowledge, then sometimes you get defeated and you say, well, I can't do this. But this is a safe place for people to be able to learn those kind of things and, you know, not be like, oh, she doesn't know that. She's a rancher. She doesn't know that. You know, you can at least learn these kind of things in a safe environment.
0: That's nice. You know, it's funny. You mentioned one of the things you were talking about was backing up a trailer. And I would never try that, man. I know a friend of mine was talking about him with his boat trying to back it up at a boat ramp. And a fist fight broke out. And then another time, actually, I was just out in Alberta here just recently, and the hotel I was staying at, the parking lot was just about full. There was two parking spaces, the one I grabbed. And then I saw a woman driving a half-ton truck, and she was pulling a trailer. And I thought, she's going to try and back in there? Like, come on. And, man, she just, it was exquisite to see her back this trailer up. She was in there, like, in a matter of seconds, and I would have been hitting things.
1: Yeah, no, and that's not me. I suck at backing up a trailer, and I'll be the
0: first
1: one to
0: admit it. You just provide the information.
1: Yeah, I know, but I'm learning, but that's one of the things. But I'm learning how to do it, right? But I always had someone when I used to, you know, rodeo and that kind of stuff, my dad always did that. And then, you know, I had a spouse that did it. And then my kids, I was busy making supper to get us all off to the 4-H meeting. So, you know, someone else always did it. Now I'm like, oh, hey, you know, this is something that I really need to get better at. I do good in a big area, but I'm practicing backing up in smaller areas now for sure.
0: Lisa Haynes talking about her company, Farm Systems for Success. You can find it on Facebook.
1: Mm-hmm.
0: So when you've got this bits of knowledge that kind of pop into your brain or that you discover each day, do you kind of keep a running list on your Facebook page? Okay, here's my little tip I learned today.
1: Well, I'm starting to do that kind of stuff. I do have a note on my phone, and then, of course, because I'm, you know, life is busy or whatever, I'm getting to that kind of stuff. But lots of times, yeah, there is a little tip or trick. Or a lot of it is just like sitting down and enjoying the moment. Like, what are you doing it for? Right? Like, I have one post on my Facebook about moving cows. And it used to be, it was such a hassle. And it was like, let's just check the box and get it done. And now that I've got grandchildren, and you ever do it with the kids, I'm like, I don't care how long it takes.
0: Yeah.
1: We've got snacks on the side by side. We're going, you know, and you're enjoying the scenery. It's just sometimes it's just taking a minute to just look up from the tractor. And I mean, so many of them run on GPS anyways. And just look at the view.
0: Yeah.
1: Like, just take a minute and breathe. Like, what are you doing it for? You know, there's low commodity prices. There's, you know, increasing input costs. And, you know, it just seems like all we focus on is the stress. But it's like, okay, but what are you doing it for?
0: Yeah.
1: And when I see my grandkids run around the yard, it's like, oh, that's why. Right?
0: And your business isn't just about here's how to do stuff. You're very big on helping people think about balance in their life.
1: For sure, 100%. You know, the government of Saskatchewan, the Sask Ag had puts on an event called Ranch Women's Celebrating Ranch Women, mm-hmm. and I've been going for the last 4 years. And we had hosted one in Bigger, and Allison Weaver from Lloydminster, she was talking about things, and when she was talking about overwhelm and you know, going back to your core values. It's like, what am I doing it for? And she's like, I quit saying yes to things that didn't match with my core values, right? And so that's what I'm doing. It's like, okay, what are my core values? What does interest me? And, you know, let's focus on that and celebrate that. Because, I mean, there's so many negative things that we can all focus on, but let's focus on the positives. It's going to bring us more positive.
0: No, you are absolutely right on that. So with that, again, people can find out more by going to Facebook, find Farm Systems for Success with Lisa Haynes. Someone listening right now, maybe a young person, somebody in a farm family, and they're not quite sure about their future. They're thinking, gee, do we make the commitment to buy that big expensive piece of land or buy that big new machinery, or no, it's time to walk away from the farm? What advice would you give someone in that position right now?
1: To ask questions. You know, don't be scared. Don't say like, oh, I'm embarrassed to ask this question. I don't know. You can't know everything in any industry. It doesn't even matter what industry. You can't know everything. But what you can do is find places to find those answers. Now, whether it's me, whether it's a website, whether it's, you know, the government, like there's great things all out there, but it's ask the questions and try to find the answers, and don't feel like you're failing because you don't know them. Right.
0: I like how you've brought so much of that together, though, for one spot. You know, I think of my the times that I waste, and I think it's a good thing, but, you know, you spend a lot of time on YouTube looking for how-to videos or some information on something, that so much of the information that would be in the minds of a lot of women, a lot of people on the farm, you bring it all together. That's a real plus.
1: Well, thank you.
0: So next is, as you say, seminars then?
1: Yeah, so some workshops and that kind of stuff to be able to get some hands-on learning, because you do learn a little bit better when it's hands-on. And go from there.
0: Excellent. Well, and I know we were talking before we started here too about being in the community of Bigger. Boy, community is a big part of it too, isn't it? That social connection with people, whether you're on the farm or in town, getting out and being part of your community. And they've certainly done that in Bigger this year, haven't they?
1: Yeah, it's an amazing place to live. That's why I've never left.
0: Lisa Haynes, thanks so much for joining us, and all the best and continued success with Farm Systems for Success. You'll find her on Facebook under that name.
1: Wonderful. Well, thanks for having me, Brent.
0: You're welcome. 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

0: I know it's getting around to the back end of summer, and I know people say, oh, it feels like fall out there. I get it. I'm okay with this weather. I like this weather. And actually, we've got some warmer, above normal temperatures coming this week. Mid-20s, looks like, and then into the high 20s. I don't see any 30s in the forecast, but high 20s, that's all good. And it'll be boding well, I'm guessing, for the farm folks. Last week's crop report showed harvest was just getting going down in the southwest. You know, for my limited understanding of crops, when I drive in the country, I always say, boy, that looks like a good crop. You know what it is, but it certainly looks like there's a lot of good crops around. I was down to southern Manitoba a week and a half ago, and all the way down there, things looking good. Southeast corner of the province might be a while before they get out with the big rain they had in the Estevan and East area down there on Friday. Some areas, 4 or 5 inches of rain, but happy to see the rain. Things will dry out, and they'll get the combines going, and I'm guessing we'll probably see a bump up in the numbers with the crop report that comes out tomorrow, I do believe. Were you like me Saturday night watching that football game? How many times did you say, Trevor, what are you throwing it there for? There's one rider and four tie cats. I don't know how many times that happened. You know, and maybe it wasn't the most exciting and fun game to watch, but I'll tell you what was fun and interesting was the calls after the game.
1: Well, it was definitely a game that made you angry watching it. We looked slow from start to finish. Harris, I know a couple of callers have already called in and talked about this, but I've been at the last couple of games, the one in Edmonton and the one we played against Ottawa, and Harris has been thrown into double coverage for a couple of games now. I'm not sure what that's about. Possibly personnel, things like that. We're using a lot of new receivers. Second and three, first half, I think anything second and five and lower, go with number 17 and let's keep Stone Cold out there and keep moving those sticks. Just one of the things on offense that I'm noticing is our play calling is so massively predictable. Every pass that we throw is 5 to 6 yards, maybe not even, sometimes 3 to 4 yards. Your linebackers and your DBs are just going to tighten up there, and it's going to make that more and more difficult and a lot more pressure on number seven to thread that ball in there in a tighter window. Like I said, we looked slow. I liked Alex Hale. Maybe we won't run that guy out of town. Lawther mm-hmm. seems to be doing not too bad now. One of the ideas that I had, we've got a lot of different receivers in there, lots of young guys and things like that, and that changes the way the offense looks, obviously. Probably contributes to that predictability and things like that because guys are kind of learning how to do things. But I noticed Hamilton used their punt returner, to get a first down, maybe one or two, and I know one for sure, in the first half. And I think we might need to try something like that, given the fact that we're obviously short on personnel in terms of personnel that's got experience in catching passes. I wouldn't mind seeing 87 catch a few balls, even on a flat. I'm a Husky season ticket holder, and I can remember watching that guy burn the best DBs in the league, and on half the season he did it with one leg, and that was all the way to the Vanier Cup. So just an idea there. D line, it's just not good enough right now. We're not getting enough pressure. I'm not sure whether that's schematic or again that's personnel, but I don't know if you guys noticed this, but didn't matter whether it was Frost in or it was Trey Ford, there was no pressure. And when there was any pressure on Trey Ford, you had the cardinal sin that the defensive line can't do, which is you pressured him up the gut and you lost contain, and then he just scampered up the field 15, 16 yards on any play.
0: One fan's perspective following the Riders' 26-19 loss to the Ticats. But we'll shake it off, right? We're 6-3. BC, and they're coming on. It's going to be a good game coming up Sunday for the Riders. And our green and white prognostications, we had two of our callers pick Hamilton to win, and the one with the closest total score was Dwayne Drew, a loyal listener up Carrot River way. Dwayne had picked 48, and of course the total was 45, and Dwayne, just like that, wins that $100 gift card from Sherwood Co-op. Heading towards the news, this is the Evan Bray Show on 980 CJME and 650 CKOM.
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6: It's 12:01. I'm Andrew Shepherd. The clock is ticking towards another round of U.S. tariffs this week.
7: I, at this stage, am not terribly optimistic that we will get a deal.
6: A Saskatchewan trampoline company is trying to stay optimistic through the ups and downs of these negotiations.
8: We will just have to find ways through and pivot.
6: And more flights to sun destinations this winter. In Regina, cloudy in 17, and in Saskatoon, cloudy at 16. We begin with the latest in our special coverage of Trump tariff countdown. As a new round of U.S. tariffs are set to kick in on Wednesday, trade talks aren't sounding too promising right now. Lawrence Herman with Herman and Associates is part of the expert group on Canada-U.S. relations. He tells the Evan Bray Show there's a lot of uncertainty.
7: So much depends upon the mood of Donald Trump and whether he wants to have some kind of workable arrangement with Canada.
6: Herman says difficult issues have been narrowed down to auto, steel, aluminum, lumber, and dairy, and he wants President Trump to extend the tariff deadline. If that doesn't happen, he says Canada may have to respond with counter tariffs.
7: We have to be tough, and we have to take

0: All about the ups and downs in business selling trampolines. The manager of Crazy Ape Extreme Equipment says 50% of their product goes to the United States. All the steel the company gets for the trampolines is subject to tariffs.
1: It's been incredibly burdensome.
0: Shaheen is hoping a deal will spring forward before the deadline. In Regina, I'm Jillian Massey.
2: Higher gas prices are a big reason why Canada's inflation rate rose to 3% last month. Stats Canada says the overall inflation rate ticked up in July, even with some signs of price relief in the grocery store. Here in Saskatchewan, we also saw a bump in inflation, up just a tick to 4.1%. We are now learning last week's crash near Moose Jaw was deadly. RCMP say a semi and a truck collided at the intersection of Highways 39 and 339 last Monday, killing a 25-year-old man from Regina. The semi-driver was not hurt. There are more opportunities to fly somewhere warm this winter. WestJet is out with its biggest sun destination schedule yet. It comes with a 77% year-over-year capacity growth in Saskatoon and a 64% capacity growth in Regina. In Saskatoon, WestJet's adding another weekly flight to Puerto Vallarta and Cancun. In Regina, WestJet's flying nonstop to Los Cabos, Mexico for the first time. Not all heroes wear capes, though. That's just changed for one fast-acting 7-year-old. Connie Seibel was recently helping her elderly mom get ready for bed when she heard a knock on the door of their Saskatoon home. It was a kid from two doors down named Jace who said that there was a fire spreading from next door.
3: If it would have been a super emergency and I would have went into panic mode more, don't know what would have happened.
2: Seibel says Jace's actions meant she and her mom had time to evacuate, so she made him a bright red superhero cape as a thank you for knocking on her door. The 60-day deadline for an Iran peace deal expires today, and the two sides are even further apart. The ambitious deadline was set in an interim deal President Donald Trump signed in June, aiming to end his war with Iran and reach an accord on its nuclear program. There has been no sign of any compromise on the Strait of Hormuz or that detailed nuclear talks have even begun. State media reports Iran's military chief has now issued a $30,000 bounty for every U.S. soldier captured or killed. New details today following the death of actress Hayden Panettiere. Police say there were no signs of foul play or suspicious circumstances. Her father announced her death yesterday, but no cause was given. She was a child actor starring in A Bug's Life and Remember the Titans.
4: That beer's getting better, I'll admit that. But you're still weak on the left side.
5: We're not weak on the left side. We just got to work hard on the left side. That's all.
2: Later, she starred in two Scream movies and acted in the TV series Nashville and Heroes. Panettiere was 36. Two Saskatchewan basketball stars and a legend in Canadian university coaching will be inducted into the Canada West Hall of Fame. USASC Huskies alumni Andrew Spagrud and former University Regina Cougars great Chris Beagler are being inducted in the player category. Meanwhile, Huskies men's hockey coach David King is also heading in as a builder. He led the Huskies to three conference championships and a national title in the 1980s. The latest local news is as close as your phone. 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It's 12:06, now the Real Egg Minute with Sean Haney.
6: The mood across Canadian farm country is seeing a dramatic turnaround, with a fresh surge of optimism replacing the financial anxiety that dominated earlier 2026. The latest July Canadian Farmer Sentiment Index, a survey of nearly 550 producers across the country, shows 70% of respondents rating their local growing conditions as good to excellent. That strong agronomic backdrop drove a massive quarter-over-quarter rebound in financial outlooks. The 12-month financial index score jumped nearly 30 points to 90, while crop marketing confidence edged into positive territory at 106, bolstered by spring rally market opportunities. Producers are also showing a renewed willingness to invest back into their operations, with the farm investment index jumping to 81 points, significantly higher than recent U.S. benchmarks. 60% of Canadian farmers now describe their financial health as good or excellent, signaling a major shift in momentum as harvest gets underway across the prairies. I'm Sean Haney.
7: The Real Egg Minute with Sean Haney for UFA.
2: In Regina and southern Saskatchewan, partly sunny today with a 30% chance of showers, also a risk of a thunderstorm, high 23. Then tonight, a few clouds, low 7. Tomorrow, sunny, high 26. In Saskatoon and central Saskatchewan, partly sunny today with a 30% chance of showers.

0: high 23. Tonight, a few clouds, low 7. Then tomorrow, sunny, high 27. Across Saskatchewan, the Battle Fords 15, Prince Albert 17, Swift Current 15, Weyburn 21, Estevan 21, Yorkton 18, Moose Jaw 17. In Regina, cloudy, northwest wind at 15, it's 17 degrees. And in Saskatoon, cloudy, a breeze from the southwest at 8, it's 16 degrees. The time is 12:08. I'm Andrew Shepherd.
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0: little BTO. Getting into the lunch hour. On a Monday, Brent Laux with you. I see that the Prime Minister is back in the country. I know he was taking some heat. Well, taking some heat on social media because he was spending some time in Italy recently. Apparently, it was never officially, that I saw, it was never officially called a holiday. It was called a personal commitment that the Prime Minister had, who knows. But anyway, he's, more importantly, he's back in Canada. He was in St. John's, Newfoundland this morning for a big announcement on this hydroelectric deal involving Quebec and Newfoundland Labrador. And of course, reporters were asking him, what's going to happen here? And he simply said, and I quote, "We are involved in very delicate and intense negotiations. This is not the time to negotiate in public. We are in the middle of a negotiation, and we are coming into those negotiations from a position of strength." The Prime Minister says that he will be speaking with U.S. President Donald Trump at some point here over the next 2 days. And a reporter did ask him if he plans to hit back against the U.S. if there is no deal reached to avoid these new levies, which are due to come into effect on Wednesday, the 50% levy on tariffs on $20 billion worth of Canadian products. And the Prime Minister simply said, "I have plans for any situation that may arise." Lawrence Herman was my guest in our first half hour of the program today, and we were talking about this very matter. Lawrence is a fascinating fellow himself, counsel at Herman and Associates, a member of the expert group on Canada-U.S. relations, and a senior fellow at the C.D. Howe Institute. And I asked him what, you know, everybody wants to know. How do you think this thing is going to play out? Are we going to get a deal that makes everybody happy?
1: Well, you know, it's very difficult to say. The Canadian team, a very strong, very competent Canadian team, is in Washington trying to get some kind of a deal. I, at this stage, am not terribly optimistic that we will get a deal. You know, so much depends upon the mood of Donald Trump and whether he wants to have some kind of workable arrangement with Canada, you know, continuing a very productive arrangement as neighbors going back well over 150 years, or whether he just wants to shake us down and hammer us. I don't know. They've narrowed down the issues. They're still very difficult issues: autos, steel, aluminum, lumber, softwood lumber, and dairy. These are major issues, and it is simply uncertain at this stage. I see what's happening almost minute by minute, or hear what's happening almost minute by minute in Washington, and things are not clear. So I can't really answer the question. What I would say, though, is because they've narrowed down the issues to the difficult ones, and talking about numbers. I mean, when it comes to trade, you're talking about tariff rates. That's about numbers. Because they've narrowed it down to those difficult issues, what to me would make a great deal of sense would be if Donald Trump says, well, the teams are working hard, they're getting closer, let's extend the deadline for 60 days or 30 days or 45 days. That would be a good outcome. Let the teams continue to try and work things out. Having this artificial deadline on Wednesday really makes no sense, but it may happen. And we we may have to respond, and we might have to respond with counter tariffs. In fact, I've been advocating that for months, but some people think that that would be too draconian. I think Canada has to show that it's prepared to stand up to a bully, and it's going to be tough, but we've got to stick together.
0: It's interesting you talk about the major issues, auto, lumber, dairy, but I'm surprised how much this whole American booze topic rises to the top. And in Saskatchewan and Alberta, you can still buy American booze in the local liquor stores. And yet Donald Trump himself has spoke about this as well. I just don't fully grasp why that's such a big issue in these trade negotiations.
1: Well, it's an issue because it hurts some American companies that like to export their product to Canada. And look, it's the kind of leverage that we have, and we have to use that leverage. I've negotiated trade deals for many years, a long time ago, and I've been dealing with U.S. Trade people, for lawyers and government people for a long time. We have to be tough, and we have to take a strong stand. We can't roll over, and we have some cards to play, and liquor is one of those cards. Now, some deal involving the liquor problem could emerge if the U.S. backs off on their unacceptable, appalling tariffs on Canadian steel, Canadian autos, Canadian softwood lumber. So there's the possibility of a package which could allow the provinces, the ones that still ban U.S. alcohol, to remove that ban. But it'll depend on a whole complex of issues among the sectors that I've already mentioned. It's not terribly optimistic at this stage, but who knows? Maybe things will happen in the next 24 hours, which will be crucial.
0: Lawrence, when we were talking earlier, you mentioned we do have some cards that we can play if this goes bad, if these 50% tariffs do come into effect later this week, if there's no change in the other tariffs that the Trump administration has imposed on so many of our sectors. But what really are those options we would have? What cards could we play?
1: Well, I think that we should be putting out a list of the countermeasures that we're going to apply and listing all of those sectors in the United States where we will apply tariffs if they continue on the route they're going and put into effect these 50% tariffs. I mean, those are some of the cards we have. We also have cards in respect of critical minerals. We have options when it comes to defense matters. We don't need to buy U.S. defense materials. We could spend money on fighter aircraft that are made in Europe, in Sweden, for example. We have cards that we can play. And one of them, I think, is in the area of critical minerals. So there are a lot of things, and I think that the Prime Minister and his very competent team, and I know many of the people on that team, have all of these things ready to go. I would have preferred a list coming out of the Canadian government saying, here's what we're going to do if the U.S. puts on these tariffs. These are the sectors we're going to hit. But I want to make a point, and it's a very important point. It's vital that Canada stick together in dealing with the current situation. We have to recognize we are at war with the States. They've declared war. It's a trade war, but it's war nonetheless. And we have to act accordingly. We have to be united, and we have to try to downplay the political differences internally. And here I'm talking about what's happening in Alberta and in Quebec and in some of the other sectors. It's important for us in this trade war with the United States to be united and to put forward a cohesive, determined, coherent front. If we're split, if we're diverse in terms of our approach, if we're not together on this, the U.S., this particular administration, will see that as weakness, and they will exploit that weakness. So that's a message I would give to all my friends out west and in other parts of the country.
0: It'd be wonderful to think that we're going to wake up here later this week and we've got this wonderful kumbaya moment where the two sides have come together and we have this all-inclusive one single package. I don't really think that's going to happen. Do you think there's quite likely, you know, you talked about these different sectors, lumber, dairy, auto, could they potentially want to see those broken out as separate deals?
1: Well, I think that we will have a separate deal. Look, if you take my point that we're in a war situation, what we're talking about now is negotiating an armistice, an interim period where we lay down our arms, we try to negotiate a long-term deal. So I think what could emerge, if things do come together this week, what could emerge is an armistice where certain sectors are resolved temporarily, and the parties then sit down and look at a much longer permanent peace treaty. But as I said, it's we're in a difficult warlike situation, and we have to try to see what we can do.
0: Well, we will just wait and see. We can talk about it all we want. We can have different opinions on what has got us here. But at the end of the day, we wait and see what happens over the next 48 hours with Prime Minister Mark Carney back in the country and telling reporters he really didn't want to say anything more about trade negotiations, didn't want it to happen in public. But he also says he fully expects he will be having a conversation himself with U.S. President Donald Trump over the next 48 hours as well. That was Lawrence Herman, our guest on earlier today from the Expert Group on Canada-U.S. Relations. 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
13: 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The U.S. is still number one, but it was down 11% last year. I'm Paul Paul Martin.
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0: Summertime weather still with us. Looks like mid-20s, higher 20s all through the course of this week. That's good. We'll take that. Boy, they had some wild weather out in Alberta last evening, out Calgary way. I think there was a number of flights into the Calgary airport. This is just what I saw on social media, people talking about it late last night. Big hailstorm. Two of them came through kind of back-to-back through the north side of Calgary out of the northwest. A number of flights had to be diverted off to Edmonton, but I think there was flights even diverted from Calgary to Saskatoon and to Regina as well. Hopefully things have settled down out there and the flights have returned to normal and people got where they needed to be, although probably a little bit late. Few texts coming in after my conversation with Lawrence Herman, fellow who's a member of the group, the expert group on Canada-U.S. relations. He's a senior fellow at the C.D. Howe Institute. And some of our listeners just didn't like his terminology. Let's put it that way. One listener said, get a grip. We're at war with the USA. That type of rhetoric will get us in way more trouble. What else have we got here? Dave and Estevan. Kuzma deal is not going to get worked out by Mark Carney. He's proven he cannot negotiate, even though he says he can. What I see happening, this is Dave and Estevan, is Carney and the Liberals will put a spin on this, blame everything on Trump, which they have to this point. And he also goes on to say, this is Dave in his text, he says, I guarantee the Liberals are going to use this to call a snap election, blame everything on Trump once again, and try to distract everyone from their failed 11 years in power. Appreciate that. That's coming from Dave and Estevan off our text line at 1-877-332-8255. I got to tell you, I really enjoy being on the Evan Bray Show just because of the cool stuff we get to talk about, the interesting guests I have, and you, the listeners, sharing your thoughts. I will do my absolute best to get all of our texts on the air every time I'm on the radio. I'm here again tomorrow, Wednesday, and Thursday, so we'll be continuing to talk about this whole tariff situation. It's crazy, isn't it? You know, I was looking on CNN's website. I was looking on Fox News' website. There's not a story at all there about what's going on between Canada and the U.S. right now. I know they've covered it to a degree before, but it's certainly on the minds of a lot of Canadians, and we'll see how this plays out over the next couple of days. As I say, I'll be here tomorrow, Wednesday, and Thursday as well. Then Evan will be back in the chair on your Friday. Hope you have a good Monday. This has been the Evan Bray Show. Brent Laux with you on 980 CJME and 650 CKOM.
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10: It's 12:30. I'm Andrew Shepherd. Not much optimism right now ahead of a new round of U.S. tariffs kicking in.
11: So much depends upon the mood of Donald Trump.
10: A Saskatchewan trampoline company is hoping not to get double bounced already dealing with steel tariffs.
12: It's been incredibly burdensome.
10: And another deadly crash on the highways. In Saskatoon, partly sunny in 17, and in Regina, cloudy at 16 degrees. We begin with the latest in our special coverage of Trump tariff countdown. Confidence appears to be quite low over securing a new deal with the U.S. before a new round of tariffs are set to kick in on Wednesday.
11: I, at this stage, am not terribly optimistic that we will get a deal.
10: Lawrence Herman with Herman & Associates is part of the expert group on Canada-U.S. relations. He tells the Evan Bray Show the two sides have narrowed down what he calls difficult issues to auto, steel, aluminum, lumber, and dairy. He says if Canada gets slapped with tariffs on Wednesday, we may have to respond with counter-tariffs.
11: Some people think that that would be too draconian. I think Canada has to show that it's prepared to stand up to a bully.
10: Prime Minister Mark Carney says he expects to speak with U.S. President Donald Trump before Wednesday's deadline, and he adds the federal government has a plan that will cover all eventualities if the latest round of tariffs is imposed. A Saskatchewan trampoline company is hoping to see a deal spring forward without these 50% tariffs taking effect. Reporter Jillian Massey heard from the company, which is already facing challenges with existing steel tariffs.
13: Getting a custom trampoline into the United States. Luke Shaheen says workers are dealing with a mountain of paperwork.
12: It's taxing on our entire team, and we have had to bring in administrative support just to be able to get our orders through.
13: The manager of Crazy Ape Extreme Equipment is hoping to see a trade deal because 50% of their product is going to the United States.
12: We're always optimistic on the future.
13: A good deal and no tariffs is something that may even make Shaheen jump for joy. In Regina, I'm Jillian Massey.
10: A rebound in gas prices pushed Canada's annual inflation rate up to 3% last month. Stats Canada says more expensive hotels and flights to U.S. destination cities hosting FIFA World Cup games also led to the increase. Plus, higher jet fuel prices contributed to a 12% hike in the cost of airfares in July. Here in Saskatchewan, we also saw a bump in inflation up just a tick to 4.1%. A Regina man is dead after a crash on the highway near Moose Jaw. Police say a truck and semi collided at the intersection of highways 39 and 339 last Monday. The 25-year-old man driving the truck died in hospital, while the semi driver was not hurt. This could be the winter to fly away to someplace warm. WestJet is out with its biggest sun destination schedule yet, with more nonstop flights. Capacity growth is up 77% compared to last winter in Saskatoon, with another weekly flight to both Puerto Vallarta and Cancun. In Regina, capacity is up 64% as WestJet flies nonstop to Los Cabos, Mexico for the first time. Some good news in BC. More evacuees are being allowed to make their way home to Summerlin, but the wildfire danger is far from over. Those who live near Okanagan Lake are still being told to leave at a moment's notice if the fire danger shifts. Crews are still busy clearing up hot spots in Summerlin after more than 20,000 people had to evacuate. New details in the shocking death of actress Hayden Panettiere. Police say an autopsy found no signs of trauma and her death remains under investigation. You'll know her from TV shows like Nashville and Heroes.
14: In the day, I was assigned to protect you.
15: That's right. I'm just an assignment.
10: Plus, she was in some of the Scream movies, as well as Remember the Titans as a child star. She was 36. Opening statements are underway in Las Vegas for the murder trial of hip-hop artist Tupac Shakur, some 30 years in the making. On trial is Dwayne Davis, who used to be a gang leader and at one point was granted immunity in the case, but he was arrested in 2023 and has been in police custody since. ABC's Alex Stone is in Las Vegas with the latest.
16: This is a moment that many people thought, many of Tupac Shakur's fans thought, would never get to this point. I was just talking to a man who showed up here among the fans who have shown up of Shakur, And he said he just wants to know what justice is in this case, and he wants to see what the evidence they've got against Davis is.
10: A tell-all book Davis published in 2019 revived the cold case. He's pleaded not guilty, and his lawyer argues the book was fictionalized to make a profit. At today's hearing, the son of Rob and Michelle Reiner is fighting for access to his trust fund to pay for his legal fees. Nick Reiner is accused of stabbing his parents to death last December. As ABC's Trevor Ault reports, a financial steward for that trust fund says a California law may prevent him from getting the money.
17: That steward says Nick Reiner is innocent until proven guilty. If he were to be acquitted of his parents' murders, he would get the money then. But they say if they gave him the money now and he were later found guilty, there would be no way of getting that money back.
10: No date has been set for Reiner's murder trial. For Donald Trump, it's the end of the line for appeals in the first E. Jean Carroll case. ABC's Sherry Preston has the latest.
18: After being found liable for sexual abuse and defamation, Donald Trump was ordered to pay E. Jean Carroll $5 million. His legal team appealed that decision numerous times. He ended up paying her the money, and now the Supreme Court has refused for a final time to review its denial. However, there was an earlier case focusing solely on defamation for which a jury ordered Donald Trump to pay $83 million. He claims he made the remarks in his official capacity as president, and since the High Court gave him blanket immunity, he cannot be held liable. That case is still pending. Sherry Preston, ABC News.
10: Ukraine State Energy Company says Russia has attacked its facilities 13 times over the past week, with nearly 300 attacks this year. It says Russian drones and missiles have caused serious damage to equipment and production capacity. Ukraine is accusing Russia of weaponizing winter by targeting the power grid to weaken morale. Hurricane Lala has swept about 100 homes off their foundations in Hawaii. The now tropical storm did not make landfall, but still battered Hawaii with heavy rains and wind. A search and rescue mission was launched in coastal communities near the Big Island's southern tip, but the governor says no one is believed to have died when the homes washed away. The Calgary Zoo says a one-year-old grizzly bear is back in his enclosure after he escaped. The bear named Fitz got out yesterday but didn't make it far before he was found on the zoo grounds and returned to his space. No one was hurt, the bear was not harmed, and the zoo is reviewing how he got out. It's 12:37. I'm Andrew Shepherd. The latest local news is as close as your phone. 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
19: Some thoughts on the Riders losing a game that they should have won. Let's be honest, the Riders are pretty injury depleted, so this isn't quite the A-team. Having said that, Trevor Harris struggled. I wonder how much of it was newer receivers not running the routes properly, because there were times he was thrown to a spot it seemed they should have been in, but he struggled. The Riders' secondary keeps getting exposed. There are injuries there as well, but how much is also in the linebackers? I'm not sure. The rock star of the night turned out to be the much maligned kicker, Alex Hale. Maybe it was the threat of another kicker brought in last week, but Hale was on the money. Other thoughts. The Riders didn't lose because of the refs, but some of the penalty calls were pretty dodgy. Hey, note to TSN. Just because you have a camera and a wire that can show a punt from the kicker's view doesn't mean you should. It is a lousy perspective. Also, TSN, when in doubt, just show me the field, not the many, many, many shots of coaches' expressions. Well, there's work to do for the Riders this week because the Lions are getting better. I'm Murray Wood.
20: It is 12:37. Good afternoon. I'm Lisa Schick. You are listening to Saskatchewan Afternoon. Now from the Green Zone with sports, here's Joe Bowman.
21: Saskatoon turned out to be the very best in the Western Canadian Baseball League this summer. For the first time in franchise history, the Berries are celebrating a WCBL title won last night, 11-1 over the Sylvan Lake Gulls. It was the final baseball game of Swift Current's Ethan Murdoch's career.
22: Yeah, this playoff run was special. It was so fun with these guys. It was just an incredible feeling of accomplishment and just, you know, proud of these guys because we deserve the celebration.
21: This was just the third year of operation for the Berries franchise, entering the league as an expansion team in 2024. The Saskatchewan Rough Riders now 6-3 after a 26-19 loss in Hamilton on Saturday. QB Trevor Harris wasn't quite his normal surgical self, with two interceptions and some missed throws.
23: I feel like I let the guys down the way I played tonight, but one thing I know is I'll bounce back and I'll be better.
21: Next up for the Riders, in BC against the Lions on Sunday. Prairie Football Conference. The Regina Thunder improved to 2-0 after a 27-9 win in Calgary yesterday. The Saskatoon Hilltops are 1-1, losing to the Edmonton Wildcats yesterday 28-22. The Toronto Blue Jays have a chance to recharge. The Jays are off today after going 11-6 over a stretch of games on 17 straight days. That run put the Jays in the mix for an American League wild card spot, just one game back right now. Toronto starts a series in Tampa tomorrow, then in New York against the Yankees for the weekend. And Scottie Scheffler is back to his dominant self. The world's number one ranked player recorded an 8-shot victory yesterday at the FedEx St. Jude Championship in Memphis. He not only won the $3.6 million prize, he clinched a $23 million bonus for being number one in the FedEx Cup through next week's BMW Championship. Catch the Green Zone today from 2 until 6. That's the Green Zone Sports. I'm Gerald Bowman.
20: Coming up, digging into the tariff situation and what might happen over the next 2 days, breaking down the Riders' loss and the Barrys' win, and what will the plan to extend the life of coal power really cost. In Regina and southern Saskatchewan, a 30% chance of rain this afternoon with a high of 23. A few clouds in the sky tonight with fog overnight and a low of 7, then sunny and up to 26 tomorrow. In Saskatoon and central Saskatchewan, cloudy with a 30% chance of showers today and a high of 23. A few clouds sticking around tonight with a low of 7, then sunny and a high of 27 tomorrow. Across Saskatchewan in the Battlefords, it is 17 degrees in Prince Albert, 19, Swift Current, 18, Weyburn, 21, Estevan, 23, Yorkton, 19, Moose Jaw, 16. In Regina, it is cloudy, a northwest wind gusting to 33, and it's 16 degrees. In Saskatoon, cloudy, a northwest wind at 5, and it's 17 degrees. 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

0: It is 12:44. The trial for the man police say organized the killing of rapper Tupac Shakur starts today. And hours before proceedings even began, Tupac fans had gathered at the courthouse. You are listening to Saskatchewan Afternoon. Now, let's get you caught up with the headlines of the day. Now, the big one today, if you've been hearing a slight ticking lately when you think of the news, well, that's the sound of the hours ticking down to the tariff deadline. Wednesday is when the new wide-ranging U.S. tariffs on more Canadian goods are set to come into place if Canada and the U.S. can't come to some kind of a deal first. The Prime Minister plans to talk with the U.S. President before then, though he's not saying what a good deal might look like to him. Lawrence Herman was just on the Evan Bray Show this morning. He's a member of the expert group on Canada-U.S. relations and a senior fellow at the C.D. Howe Institute in Toronto. He says it's difficult to know what's going to happen over the next few days.
1: The Canadian team, a very strong, very confident Canadian team, is in Washington trying to get some kind of a deal. I, at this stage, am not terribly optimistic that we will get a deal. You know, so much depends upon the mood of Donald Trump and whether he wants to have some kind of workable arrangement with Canada. Continuing a very productive arrangement as neighbors going back well over 150 years, or whether he just wants to shake us down and hammer us. I don't know. They've narrowed down the issues. They're still very difficult issues: autos, steel, aluminum, lumber, softwood lumber, and dairy. These are our major issues, and it is simply uncertain at this stage. I see what's happening almost minute by minute, or hear what's happening almost minute by minute in Washington, and things are not clear.
0: Now, what he does say is that he could see the deadline being extended 30 or 45 days because they've identified those issues. He says the artificial deadline on Wednesday makes no sense, but
1: we may have to respond, and we might have to respond with counter tariffs. In fact, I've been advocating that for months, but some people think that that would be too draconian. I think Canada has to show that it's prepared to stand up to a bully, and it's going to be tough, but we've got to stick together.
0: Now, the issue of some provinces having a continued ban on American alcohol sales has been coming up a lot, and Herman says it's because it hurts some American companies.
1: It's the kind of leverage that we have, and we have to use that leverage. I've negotiated trade deals for many years, a long time ago, and I've been dealing with U.S. Trade people, lawyers and government people for a long time. We have to be tough, and we have to take a strong stand. We can't roll over, and we have some cards to play, and liquor is one of those cards. Now, some deal involving the liquor problem could emerge if the U.S. backs off on their unacceptable, appalling tariffs on Canadian steel, Canadian autos, Canadian softwood lumber. So there's the possibility of a package which could allow the provinces, the ones that still ban U.S. alcohol, to remove that ban. But it'll depend on a whole complex of issues among the sectors that I've already mentioned. Look, it's not terribly optimistic at this stage, but who knows? Maybe things will happen in the next 24 hours.
0: Now, negotiations are all about leverage, and as we creep toward that deadline on Wednesday, Herman wants the federal government to publish its list of measures that Canada will take. He's pointing to defense spending and critical minerals for a start. There is another meeting scheduled today between the U.S. and Canada on these issues. It is 12:48. Now time for the Saskatchewan Afternoon Business Report with Sheena Rozelle.
2: The cost of everyday life is going up. Inflation rose to 3% last month, up from 2.8% in June. Here in Saskatchewan, inflation is even higher, hitting 4.1% last month, a slight increase from June. The increase was driven largely by higher gas prices. With just days to go before the U.S. tariff deadline, hopes for a new CUSMA deal remain low. Canada-U.S. relations expert Lawrence Herman says the two sides are still working through issues involving auto, steel, aluminum, lumber, and dairy. He says Canada may have to respond with counter tariffs if new duties take effect Wednesday, and hopes President Donald Trump will extend the deadline. Taking a look at the markets, the TSX is up by 8 to 36,738. The Dow is down by 186 to 53,546. The Canadian dollar is trading at 72 cents US. And the price of oil is up $1.02 to $83.42 US a barrel. With the Saskatchewan Afternoon Business Report, I'm Sheena Roselle.
0: Oh, thanks, Sheena. Coming up, a big change from the center of Saskatoon hockey.
3: I feel like it's been a really good run of 20 years and just a good time to leave. I think I'm leaving it better than I found it.
0: You are listening to Saskatchewan Afternoon on 650 CKOM and 980 CJME. Now, the Mills Minute with Provincial News Director Sarah Mills.
4: Europe is undergoing yet another heat wave. Temperatures on average through summer have been 40 degrees or 104 Fahrenheit. The green and pleasant hills of England are parched brown and rivers across the continent are dry. But the most amazing things have begun to be revealed. Historically low river and reservoir levels are exposing long-submerged archaeological ruins, ghost villages, sunken warships, and ancient fossils. In Rome, a bridge long submerged in water has been unearthed. In Serbia, along the Danube, German Black Sea vessels scuttled in World War II are now exposed. In England, the long-hidden stone foundations of a never-known village can now be seen as the dry, brittle grass turns to stubble. History like we've never known it, an archaeological footprint not seen before. It won't last forever. Nature is a cyclical beast, so it's important to learn what we can before the green and pleasant land returns. I'm Sarah Mills.
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0: It is 12:53. Well, life is more and more expensive these days. The new inflation numbers are out, saying it hit 3% last month for the country, mainly thanks to higher gas prices. It's 4.1% in Saskatchewan. 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Well, after two decades of steering minor hockey in Saskatoon, Kelly Bose says it's time to move on. Bose is retiring after 20 years as executive director of the Saskatoon Minor Hockey Association. He says it's the right moment to have a new face leading the organization.
1: It definitely was an emotional decision to make after so long with Saskatoon Minor Hockey. 20 years is a long time. You make a lot of really strong relationships and meet a lot of great people. And so that's the hard part of retiring, is leaving all those people behind. But yeah, I feel like it's been a really, really, really good run of 20 years and just a good time to leave. I think I'm leaving it better than I found it, and more than prepared to help with the transition to the next person so we can continue seamlessly here.
0: In his time as executive director, Bowles has seen Saskatoon Minor Hockey grow from 3,300 athletes to just shy of 4,000 players over his tenure. That's including the children of players he oversaw in the mid-2000s.
1: Really, that's what it's all about, is having these people play it for life, enjoy the game for life, and then hopefully pass that joy of the game on to their children and grandchildren and so forth. So to me, that's really what it's all about, is leaving a mark like that.
0: Bose says his focus during his time with SMHA was not only on producing elite talent out of the city, but more importantly, helping to ignite a passion for hockey, no matter the skill level.
1: We're in it for the 90%+ of kids that are doing it for fun and doing it for, making friends and so forth, as opposed to aspiring to make it a career type thing. So I think having that mindset of, we don't do playoffs until U13. A lot of organizations have playoffs in U9, even in U11. We've kind of tried to take the onus off winning and put it onto just, player development and just having fun.
0: That's also included a move to limit body checking in several divisions, including at the U18 level.
1: Our retention rates have really grown like crazy. I think kids really just enjoy playing the game with their buddies and not really worrying about getting hurt. It allows them to play other sports without worrying about getting hurt and things like that. So I really think a really strong vision of why kids play hockey has been really good here.
0: Bowles will remain with the organization until a transition is able to take place with the new executive director. Well, set to enter a new chapter, he hopes thousands more families will get to enjoy the same connection on the ice as he has.
1: Really, that's what it's all about, is having these people play it for life, enjoy the game for life, and then hopefully pass that joy of the game on to their children and grandchildren and so forth. So to me, that's really what it's all about, is leaving a mark like that.
0: Kelly Bose stepping down from Saskatoon Minor Hockey. You are listening to Saskatchewan Afternoon. Well, the company behind Instagram and Facebook is in court again this week. And of the thousands of lawsuits Meta's faced over child safety on its platforms, this suit in California could end up being the most consequential. States are seeking extensive financial damages that could, in theory, total as much as $1.4 trillion, plus changes to how the company operates Facebook and Instagram. The lawsuit accuses the social media giant of knowingly and deliberately designing features that are addictive. And the BBC is asking a U.S. court for help. It's trying to get documents and testimony from the U.S. president's family in connection to his $10 billion defamation lawsuit against the broadcaster. Trump filed the suit in December, accusing the BBC of defamation and deceptive practices, centering on a 2024 documentary that allegedly misrepresented a speech Trump gave on January 6th. The BBC apologized for the edit, but denied defamation. Coming up on Saskatchewan Afternoon, we chat with Jamie Nye about the Riders and another championship team in Saskatchewan. That and more still ahead on Saskatchewan Afternoon on 650 CKOM and 980 CJME.
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8: It's 1 o'clock. I'm Andrew Shepherd. The clock is ticking towards another round of U.S. tariffs this week.
9: I, at this stage, am not terribly optimistic that we will get a deal.
8: The Saskatchewan Trampoline Company is trying to stay optimistic through the ups and downs of these negotiations.
10: We will just have to find ways through and pivot.
8: And a difficult decision is made at the Saskatoon Zoo. In Regina, cloudy and 16, and in Saskatoon, partly sunny, it's 17 degrees. We begin with the latest in our special coverage of Trump tariff countdown. Prime Minister Mark Carney says he expects to speak with U.S. President Donald Trump before his latest round of tariffs kick in on Wednesday. And he adds the federal government has a plan that will cover all eventualities if the latest round of tariffs is imposed. But talks aren't sounding too promising right now. Lawrence Herman with Herman and Associates is part of the expert group on Canada-U.S. relations. He tells the Evan Bray Show there is a lot of uncertainty.
9: So much depends upon the mood of Donald Trump and whether he wants to have some kind of workable arrangement with Canada.
8: Herman says difficult issues have been narrowed down to auto, steel, aluminum, lumber, and dairy, and he wants President Trump to extend the tariff deadline. If that doesn't happen, though, he says Canada may have to respond with counter tariffs.
9: We have to be tough, and we have to take a strong stand. We can't roll over, and we have some cards to play, and liquor is one of those cards.
8: Herman says critical minerals and defense matters are also cards Canada can play. A Saskatchewan trampoline company won't jump for joy until a new deal is reached. Reporter Jillian Massey heard from the company's manager ahead of Wednesday's deadline.
10: You know, we're optimistic, and we're also on pins and needles. I've been keeping an eye on the news all weekend.
11: Luke Shaheen knows all about the ups and downs in business selling trampolines. The manager of Crazy Ape Extreme Equipment says 50% of their product goes to the United States. All the steel the company gets for the trampolines is subject to tariffs.
10: It's been incredibly burdensome.
11: Shaheen is hoping a deal will spring forward before the deadline. In Regina, I'm Jillian Massey.
8: Higher gas prices are a big reason why Canada's inflation rate rose to 3% last month. Stats Canada says the overall inflation rate ticked up

0: orphaned cub from the Jasper area and has called the zoo home for the last 18 years along with his brother. Just last year, the zoo celebrated the 20th birthday for the grizzly bear siblings. There are more opportunities to fly somewhere warm this winter. WestJet is out with its biggest sun destination schedule yet. It comes with a 77% year-over-year capacity growth in Saskatoon and a 64% capacity growth in Regina. In Saskatoon, WestJet's adding another weekly flight to Puerto Vallarta and Cancun. In Regina, WestJet's flying nonstop to Los Cabos, Mexico for the first time. New details today following the death of actress Hayden Panettiere. Police say there were no signs of foul play or suspicious circumstances, but she was found in cardiac arrest before she died. She was a child actor starring in A Bug's Life and Remember the Titans.
1: That beer's getting better, I'll admit that. But you're still weak on the left side.
2: We're not weak on the left side. We just got to work hard on the left side, that's all.
0: Later, she starred in two Scream movies and acted in the TV series Nashville and Heroes. Panettiere was 36. Two Saskatchewan basketball stars and a legend in Canadian university coaching will be inducted into the Canada West Hall of Fame. USASC Huskies alumni Andrew Spegrud and former University of Regina Cougars great Chris Beagler are being inducted in the player category. Meanwhile, Huskies men's hockey coach David King is also heading in as a builder. He led the Huskies to three conference championships and a national title in the 1980s. It's 105. I'm Andrew Shepherd. The latest local news is as close as your phone. 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
4: It is 105. I'm Lisa Schick, and you're listening to Saskatchewan Afternoon. Now, a look at weather. In Saskatoon and central Saskatchewan, cloudy with a 30% chance of showers today and a high of 23. A few clouds sticking around tonight with a low of 7, then sunny and a high of 27 tomorrow. In Regina and southern Saskatchewan, a 30% chance of rain this afternoon with a high of 23. A few clouds in the sky tonight with some fog developing overnight and a low of 7. Then sunny and up to 26 tomorrow. Across the province in the Battlefords, 18 degrees right now. Prince Albert, 20. Swift Current, 18. Weyburn, 21. Estevan, 23. Yorkton, 19. Moose Jaw, 18. In Saskatoon, it is partly cloudy, a southwest wind at 9 and it's 19 degrees. In Regina, cloudy, a northwest wind at 8 and it's 16 degrees. You are listening to Saskatchewan Afternoon on 980 CJME and 650 CKOM.
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0: Avenue North, Saskatoon. An update on the day so far. Saskatchewan Afternoon with Lisa Schick, 650 CKOM.
1: It is 1:08. Well, what's going to happen between the U.S. and Iran is a big question today. The 60-day deadline for an agreement to end the war is expiring, and the interim agreement reached in June has collapsed. This is Saskatchewan Afternoon, heard from 12:30 to 2 Monday to Friday, and then the Green Zone with Jamie Nye from 2 until 6. And Jamie joins me now. Jamie, the riders, it's been a couple days. Has it been enough time to get over what happened on Saturday?
2: I hope so. I hope they're 6-3. They're still a good, solid football team, but man, coughing up a 19-10 lead. Yeah. That was the hardest thing to take, because it wasn't the most entertaining football game. Like, it was just very methodical, plodding, not a lot of big plays. And it was 19-10, and it just felt like, Riders are going to beat up on this young quarterback, Harrison Frost, and off they go to a 7-2 record. And then Trey Ford shows up and completely flips the game in the fourth quarter. Then the big plays start coming from the Hamilton Tiger Cats, and the momentum swung when Trey Ford got in because Harrison Frost got hurt. And yeah, Rider Nation's a little annoyed and worried, because they're now going up against the BC Lions and Nathan Rourke, who's another mobile quarterback with a big arm, similar to Trey Ford, not as fast as Trey Ford, and the Lions have won 3 straight games. So now there's a little bit of concern creeping into Rider Nation, but. Yeah. Trevor Harris said it's his fault, by the way.
1: Taking it on the chin.
2: Wasn't the kicker. He was perfect. He was 4-for-4, so it wasn't Alex Hale. Trevor Harris took the blame for that one.
1: Are the repeat hopes slipping away?
2: No.
1: No?
2: They shouldn't. I hope not, anyways. as I said, this is a good quality football team. They do have big names out. I think it was a little bit of a reality check more than anything for the Riders. It's like, okay, yes, we are missing some names. And it might be a little bit of an offensive hiccups here with some younger receivers in, that it's not going to be smooth sailing. And oh yeah, we beat the Ottawa Redblacks with all those replacement receivers. They're 0-9 for a reason, is Ottawa. So maybe a little bit of a reality check on where they're at right now with these injuries. But overall, this is still a team that's going to be right there to the very end.
1: All right, sticking with football. Great news for flag football, Olympic flag football. Canada is in.
2: Yes, so the World Championships were last week and over the weekend, and this was the first qualifier for the Olympics. There's only going to be 6 teams in the Olympic tournament for the men and women. Oh. So the U.S. is one of those spots, so now there's only 5 spots open. So the top 2 teams outside of the United States at these World Championships are automatic qualifiers for LA. Let's start with the women's team. They won gold at the World Championships, beat the 4-time reigning champion Americans in the final. Like, that's a flex for the American or the Canadian women's flag football team. Is, yeah, we qualified. No, we won the whole darn thing. They're coming home with gold. Sarah Parker, the quarterback, she can sling it. She's like on point. It's fascinating to watch. And then the men's side, not as easy. They had to go up against another top-ranked team in Mexico in the bronze medal game. So Italy was already through. They took on the Americans in the final. So the Canadian and Mexican game, the winner of that one got qualified. And in overtime, Canada beat Mexico. So an interception on the final play in overtime sent the Canadians into the Olympic tournament and a bronze medal at the World Championships. Their head coach, by Paul Lapalisse, of CFL fame, of course. He was an offensive coordinator here and head coach in the CFL, and now on the CFL on TSN. He's the head coach of the men's team. So, the men's and the women's team already have their ticket punched to LA 28 for flag football.
1: Oh, there we go. It'll be an exciting one to watch, because this will be the first time.
2: Oh, yes, first time in the Olympics. It's like an hour. Every game's about an hour, 20-minute halves, and it's fast-paced. When they get going, it's fun to watch, especially with the growth of flag football and the popularity, especially around here in Saskatchewan.
1: Oh, for sure. Speaking of popular, The Berries winning their championship in decisive fashion last night.
2: Yeah, it wasn't even close. It was a runaway for the Saskatoon Berries. They sweep Sylvan Lake two straight, and I'm glad they were able to win it at home at Karen's Field in front of the fans at the Berry Patch in Saskatoon.
1: All the puns.
2: And it's that they did it right. Like when they named the team the Saskatoon Berries, it felt like, okay, really?
1: Yeah.
2: But it's marketable. It's memorable.
1: Absolutely.
2: When you go around Saskatoon and see the amount of purple hats and stuff with the Berry logo on it, the ownership there, Saskatoon Sports and Entertainment Group, did the right move and made it fun, made it family friendly, hired Joe Carnahan, who's on the show a little later as the manager, and he's recruiting talent and he knows how to win in this league, and now he's won in the league. So it took only 3 years to be top of the league for the WCBL. So a lot of young guys going back to college pretty happy after winning their summer league last night in convincing fashion.
1: Absolutely. And just before we let you go here, who do you have on the show?
2: Well, Joe Carnahan, as mentioned. Mike Wilner is going to talk about the big leagues with the Toronto Blue Jays just knocking at the door of that wild card spot, of course. And we'll talk a little Saskatchewan Rough Rider football, as always, with Belton Johnson.
1: Fantastic. Thanks, Jamie.
2: Yeah, no problem, Lisa.
1: And you can hear Jamie on the Green Zone today starting at 2. Coming up,
3: I think the Rough Riders were a little bit flabbergasted and probably unprepared for Trey Ford.
1: Breaking down that Riders loss, this is Saskatchewan Afternoon on 650 CKOM and 980 CJME. Time now for the Paul Martin commentary.
4: The sale of oil and gas drilling rights in this province was significantly softer in August. The provincial government auctions the right to explore or drill for oil and gas 6 times a year. The latest offering was last week, and it generated $4.5 million. Now, that is considerably lower than June's offering, which brought in roughly $18 million, and back in April, the province saw $13 million. And there was also one other difference in August. Lloydminster drew the most activity. We usually expect Southeast Saskatchewan to generate the most interest, often by a wide margin, but this time round, Lloyd, Estevan, and Kindersley were almost equal. In fact, Kindersley had the highest single bid. Well, this comes as oil prices continue to feel the lift of Middle East tension. Higher prices likely triggered stronger interest from the industry in the earlier sales, but it seems that same feeling did not materialize this time round as the situation in the Strait of Hormuz reaches a standoff and global producers look for alternate shipping methods. I'm Paul Martin.
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1: It is 1:18. Oh, quite the goings-on at the Cornwall Centre in Regina this weekend. The downtown mall was shut down for a while on Saturday after calls to police about someone with a gun. It turned out to be people with cap guns. You are listening to Saskatchewan Afternoon on 650 CKOM and 980 CJME. The green and white were looking a little black and blue after getting beat in Hamilton over the weekend. Riders Green Zone analyst Daryl Davis joined Gerald Bowman on the CKOM morning show with his thoughts on why the Riders lost to the Ticats.
11: Every time there was a batted ball or the ball just wasn't near the receiver or there was an interception, if you did a freeze frame, there would be like four Hamilton Tiger Cats around one Rider receiver. Did Trevor Harris just not have those options? Because I was telling Brent Lokes earlier, you know, within 3.2 seconds, Trevor Harris would look off one receiver and find that other receiver. And he just didn't seem to have that on Saturday.
3: Yeah, it's a little bit of him. And he'll admit it. He's a pretty decent guy, a pretty good teammate, and took the blame for it, which quarterbacks often do, you know. But it wasn't just him. You talked about some of the players he's missing. He's missing two of the best receivers in the league in Cam Schaefer-Baker and Sam Emelisar-Hurd. He's missing his running back, his A.J. Olette, who's a real key to that team, I think, in terms of blocking. So is it Trevor Harris just off target? Yeah, a little bit of that, but he's also working with a whole bunch of young receivers who don't know their way around the football field the way that the veteran guys do. So I think that's part of the problem, obviously, too, Gerald, that if those guys come back, and it could be pretty serious, but their injuries might be. But if and when they come back, I think we'll see a lot better performance from Trevor Harris, too.
11: In preparation for the game, the Riders' defense, while preparing for quarterback Harrison Frost, and they held him in check. Harrison Frost did not look good. Trey Ford comes into the game, and it was night and day.
3: Yeah, Trey Ford's one of those amazing quarterbacks who runs like wild. He's so fast out there. It just totally changed the game. The Rough Riders say that they prepared for him, but I don't know how well they did prepare for him because they looked like they never heard of Trey Ford before, knowing that what he does is run around, make plays, and elude the rush. That one touchdown that he threw, man, he was running full speed in one direction, found a Wheatfall, his receiver, in the end zone. It was a beautiful play, and nobody else in the league probably could have made that play. And I think the Rough Riders were a little bit flabbergasted and probably unprepared for Trey Ford. So knocking the Harrison Frost out of the game probably hurt the Rough Riders more than it hurt the Tiger Cats.
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1: It is 1:23. Well, Canada's U.S. Trade Minister spent the weekend in Washington taking meetings and trying to get some sort of deal done before the new tariff deadline on Wednesday. He had yet another meeting with the U.S. Trade Representative yesterday, the third in a week. This is Saskatchewan Afternoon. I'm Lisa Schick. Well, some fans might be a little hoarse today still after the Saskatoon Berries won the WCBL title last night, beating Sylvan Lake 11-1. Our Green Zone Saskatoon sports reporter Scott Roblin was at the game and joins me now to talk about it.
17: Good. How are you doing, Lisa?
1: Fantastic. So the game last night, they won the big championship. What was that like?
17: It was a great atmosphere, and I know the Berries, you know, they would have loved to win a championship at any point, but, you know, definitely being able to win it at Cairns Field in front of a record-breaking crowd of attendance of just under 2,600, I think that's the scenario that they wanted to lift the trophy from the WCBL. First time ever for the Berries' newest team in the league. It's only their third season as a franchise, but a rapid ascent for the organization to get to this point where they can now call themselves champions of the Western Canadian Baseball League.
1: So they swept the championship series. Was it pretty one-sided then?
17: You know what? It was closer, I would say, than the score represented, especially last night for Game 2. I mean, 11-1 victories, pretty decisive, but it was only a 3-1 lead for Saskatoon up until the sixth inning. It definitely was not out of the question, and Sylvan Lake, a very, very talented team, they tried to come back and had a few opportunities where they gave the Berries a bit of a scare, but it really broke open in the sixth inning. Josh Henson, a 3-run homer to make it 6-1. And from that point, Saskatoon just kept putting the nails in the coffin and coming up with big hits, and their bullpen the rest of the way was phenomenal to close out the game pitching-wise. So well-deserved for the Berries. I mean, it definitely wasn't a picture-perfect season for them by any standpoint, but it ended on the perfect note for sure last night.
1: All right, so the championship run wasn't necessarily a given for them then?
17: No, definitely not. And I mean, it's so funny because last year, the Berries roll through the WCBL regular season, 46 wins. It's a league record. Yeah. They're expected to go on this crazy run to the finals, and they get upset in the second round by the Regina Red Sox and a very disappointing, heartbreaking end to the season. This year, a much younger roster, not as many returning players, so you kind of wonder, well, what's this team going to look like? Overall, very solid regular season, but really struggled over the last week and a half of the regular season. Once playoffs hit, though, the Berries were just dynamite. Undefeated at home, only lost one game the rest of the way, and sweep their last two series against Moose Jaw and Sylvan Lake. So definitely wasn't a given. This team overcame a lot of hurdles and showed a lot of resiliency, which the coaching staff and some of the veteran players last night said was key in being able to get this victory.
1: Yeah, if you're going to step up, playoffs is when you want to step up, I guess.
17: Yeah, for sure. For sure. And they definitely did that in spades.
1: Yeah. I know you spoke to Ethan Murdoch. I imagine, you know, end of his ball career, it might have been a little bit bittersweet for him.
17: Yeah, for sure. A lot of emotions on the field for Ethan Murdoch last night with his family in attendance. And from day one of the season, I think was Saskatoon's best player. You know, he's a senior who's been around the WCBL for so long, starting his career with the Swift Currents 57s, his hometown team, and then came to Saskatoon last year. And he has been chasing this title for a while here, and being able to close out his baseball career on his own terms, he said, was really important. Very bittersweet knowing that it's the end of the road for him. He's actually joining up with the Swift Current Broncos in the WHL as a strength coach and video analyst, but he really wanted this last game to go out on a winning note, and he was able to do that last night at Cairns Field.
1: Oh, there you go. Another player that you highlighted when you were talking about this game, this season, I guess, Wesley Shackelford with the Berries. He got MVP.
17: Yeah, he was phenomenal. One of the best pitching performances I've seen in the WCBL in the postseason. He became the Berries' closer very, very late into the season. He was a mid-season acquisition after a couple of top arms for the Berries left for school. And he gets brought in, becomes their closer, and over the course of playoffs, he pitches 9 innings and gives up 1 hit the entire postseason. 0 earned runs, a pile of strikeouts. He was absolutely dialed from the start of playoffs, and the bullpen was phenomenal over the course of playoffs for Saskatoon. Their pitching was unbelievable, but highlighting that was Wesley Shackelford, and one of the best pitching performances we've seen in the WCBL postseason in a long time.
1: So now I guess the guys are going to be celebrating their win a little bit, and then it'll be on to planning for the next season.
17: Yeah, 100%. You know, this is a very young roster. Aiden Killshaw nearly won MVP as a 17-year-old catcher for the Berries. So there's a lot of returning faces coming back, have the opportunity to come back. So that bodes well for the Berries as they plan for a repeat next season.
1: All right. Thanks, Scott. That was our Green Zone Saskatoon sports reporter, Scott Roblin. Keeping you in the know through your day, this is Saskatchewan Afternoon on 650 CKOM and 980 CJME. Now, what's trending?
18: Such a sad one from Hollywood. Actress Hayden Panettiere has died at age 36. She starred in the popular shows like Heroes and Nashville. Panettiere had been open about her struggles with substance abuse since her teens, but had been doing very well.
19: My name is Peter Parker. I have something to tell you that's going to sound crazy.
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21: I can't tell anybody about this.
18: New day, new box office milestone for Sony's latest Spidey adventure. Spider-Man New Day hit $2 billion this weekend. The new dinosaur movie, End of Oak Street, did very well with $47 million. Taylor Swift chops it off. She flaunted a new short hairstyle as she stepped out for a wedding, hanging with her pal Sabrina Carpenter. If you're needing an NSYNC fix, seeing as the group clearly isn't getting back together, Joey Fatone and Lance Bass are in a new show called Cocktail Wars. And first and second season, Love is Blind Canada is getting so many applications it may cast for 2 back-to-backs. That's what's trending. I'm Shauna Foster.
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23: It's 1:30. I'm Andrew Shepherd. Not much optimism right now ahead of the U.S. tariff deadline.
24: So much depends upon the mood of Donald Trump.
23: A Saskatchewan trampoline company is hoping not to get double bounced, already dealing with steel tariffs.
25: It's been incredibly burdensome.
23: And another deadly crash on the highways. In Saskatoon, partly sunny in 19, and in Regina, cloudy at 16 degrees. We begin with the latest in our special coverage of Trump tariff countdown. Confidence appears to be quite low over securing a new trade deal with the U.S. before a new round of tariffs are set to kick in on Wednesday.
24: I, at this stage, am not terribly optimistic that we will get a deal.
23: Lawrence Herman with Herman and Associates is part of the expert group on Canada-U.S. relations. He tells the Evan Bray Show the two sides have narrowed down what he calls difficult issues to auto, steel, aluminum, lumber, and dairy. He says if Canada gets slapped with tariffs on Wednesday, we may have to respond with counter-tariffs.
24: Some people think that that would be too draconian. I think Canada has to show that it's prepared to stand up to a bully.
23: Prime Minister Mark Carney says he expects to speak with U.S. President Donald Trump before Wednesday's deadline, and he adds the federal government has a plan that will cover all eventualities if the latest round of tariffs is imposed. A Saskatchewan trampoline company is hoping to see the deal spring forward without those 50% tariffs taking effect. Reporter Jillian Massey heard from the company, which is already facing challenges with steel tariffs.
26: Before getting a custom trampoline into the United States, Luke Shaheen says workers are dealing with a mountain of paperwork.
25: It's taxing on our entire team, and we have had to bring in administrative support just to be able to get our orders through.
26: The manager of Crazy Ape Extreme Equipment is hoping to see a trade deal because 50% of their product is going to the United States.
25: We're always optimistic on the future.
26: A good deal and no tariffs is something that may even make Shaheen jump for joy. In Regina, I'm Jillian Massey.
23: A rebound in gas prices pushed Canada's annual rate of inflation up to 3% last month. Stats Canada says more expensive hotels and flights to U.S. destination cities hosting FIFA World Cup games also led to the increase. Plus, higher jet fuel prices contributed to a 12% hike in the cost of airfares in July. Here in Saskatchewan, we also saw a bump in inflation, up just a tick to 4.1%. A Regina man is dead after a crash on the highway near Moose Jaw. Police say a truck and a semi collided at the intersection of Highways 39 and 339 last Monday. The 25-year-old man driving the truck died in hospital, while the semi-driver was not hurt. This could be the winter to fly away to someplace warm. WestJet is out with its biggest sun destination schedule yet, with more nonstop flights. Capacity growth is up 77% compared to last winter in Saskatoon, with another weekly flight to Puerto Vallarta and Cancun. In Regina, capacity is up 64% as WestJet flies nonstop to Los Cabos, Mexico for the first time. New details in the shocking death of actress Hayden Panettiere. Police say there were no signs of foul play, but she was found in cardiac arrest before she died. You'll know her from TV shows like Nashville and Heroes.
0: In the day, I was assigned to protect you.
2: That's right. I'm just an assignment.
23: Plus, she was in some of the Scream movies, as well as Remember the Titans as a child star. She was 36. Opening statements are underway in Las Vegas for the murder trial of hip-hop artist Tupac Shakur, some 30 years in the making. On trial is Dwayne Davis, who used to be a gang leader and at one point was granted immunity in the case. But he was arrested in 2023 and has been in police custody since. ABC's Alex Stone is in Las Vegas with the latest.
4: This is a moment that many people thought, many of Tupac Shakur's fans thought, would never get to this point. I was just talking to a man who showed up here among the fans who have shown up of Shakur. And he said he just wants to know what justice is in this case, and he wants to see what the evidence they've got against Davis is.
23: A tell-all book Davis published in 2019 revived the cold case. He's pleaded not guilty, and his lawyer argues the book was fictionalized to make a profit. Sad news from Saskatoon's Forestry Farm Park and Zoo today about the loss of its beloved grizzly bear, Coda. The zoo says he's been dealing with declining health issues, and after careful consideration, the choice was made to humanely euthanize him. Coda was an orphaned cub from the Jasper area and was brought to the zoo 18 years ago with his brother. It's 1:35. I'm Andrew Shepherd. The latest local news is as close as your phone. 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
1: It is 1:35. I'm Lisa Schick, and this is Saskatchewan Afternoon. Now, a look at your weather. In Regina and southern Saskatchewan, a 30% chance of rain this afternoon with a high of 23. A few clouds in the sky tonight with fog developing overnight and a low of 7, and sunny and up to 26 tomorrow. In Saskatoon and central Saskatchewan, cloudy with a 30% chance of showers today and a high of 23. A few clouds sticking around tonight with a low of 7, then sunny and a high of 27 tomorrow. Across Saskatchewan in the Battlefords, 18 degrees right now, Prince Albert 20, Swift Current 21, Weyburn 17, Estevan 20, Yorkton 19, Moose Jaw 18. In Regina, it is cloudy, a northwest wind at 8 and it's 16 degrees. In Saskatoon, cloudy, a southwest wind at 9 and it's 19 degrees. You are listening to Saskatchewan Afternoon on 650 CKOM and 980 CJME.
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9: There is beauty in a thunderstorm. The gathering dark clouds, a cool breeze through the warm air, flashes in the sky, rumbles in the distance. And then things get ugly.
10: Great deal of damage.
11: Major flooding.
20: Scattered power outages from the wind.
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1: It is 1:39. Jan Arden is celebrating tying the knot. She's married Icelandic author and activist Thordis Elva on Saturday, sharing the happy news on Instagram with the caption, "Wife and Wife." You are listening to Saskatchewan Afternoon. I'm Lisa Schick. Well, the Sask Party government goes full steam ahead toward coal power. A new analysis is suggesting the plan to keep those plants running as a bridge to nuclear could cost ratepayers billions more than other options. University of Regina economist Brett Dolter joined guest host Brent Laux on the Evan Bray Show to discuss his findings and explore potentially cheaper alternatives.
21: Tell me about your study, what you think is going to be potentially happening if we stay on this road to keeping our coal-fired power plants.
27: Well, yeah, I wanted to have a look at what the options were for this period of 2030 to 2050. And so if you back up a couple of years, Sask Power had been planning to retire the coal plants and continue their strategy, which had been to build natural gas-fired power plants and pair those with investments in wind energy and solar energy. And then we had that change of direction. Just last year, the Saskatchewan government told Sask Power, we want you to keep running coal plants. And so that led to scrapping some of the investments that were planned in renewables. And the idea, as you mentioned, is to run these coal plants until you build nuclear power plants. So I just wanted to have a look at those different pathways we could take. We could keep on this pathway of run coal and then only replace a coal plant and retire it once nuclear is built. Or we could go back to the previous plan, retire the coal plants as soon as we're able, so if it's not 2030, 2031, 2032, and replace those with the gas plants and match with renewables. The goal of the renewables is just really to burn less fuel. So if you have a natural gas plant and it's windy or sunny, you're not having to burn as much gas on that day. And so you're saving fuel costs and also saving any emissions that come off of that. So I had a look at these pathways, and you know, you can look at it in a few ways, different assumptions. If I look at it and assume that we're not going to pay any carbon pricing, that plan of running coal and replacing with nuclear over that period of time, 21-year period of time, is going to cost between $28 and $30 billion without carbon pricing. Now, if you throw carbon pricing on, that increases because coal plants emit quite a lot of carbon. So it would be more like $44 to $46 billion. So it's a lot of money for that period of time. And I compare that to a plan where you'd build the gas plants with the renewables. And you know, if you put carbon pricing on, it's $22 to $23 billion. So it's about half the cost of the coal to nuclear pathway over that period of time with carbon pricing in place. And we imagine probably there could be a carbon price in place. Alberta signed an agreement with the Canadian government last fall. They made a bunch of deals to say, hey, take it easy this front for your policy, you know, get rid of the cap on oil and gas emissions. And they said, okay, we will accept a carbon price on the electricity sector, and here's the schedule that they agreed on. So I'm just looking at if Saskatchewan makes the same kind of deal that Alberta did, we could go with a pathway that's about half the cost. And you think, well, what is that? You know, billions are hard to imagine. So if you put it in more of a familiar terms, saving about half the cost means every Saskatchewan resident would save about $700 or more per year if we go with the gas and renewables plan. So it's a lot of money. I mean, I think everyone out there would be happy to get a $700 check every year in exchange for, you know, going with this lower cost pathway.
21: These are big numbers no matter which path they take, as you say, billions of dollars. You know, SaskPower, I recall when they first announced this, that they were going to refurbish these coal plants, they said it was only going to cost, I think, $2.5 billion or so. And then over that time of 20 to 30 years, they thought the extra costs would be $26 billion, which is still a lot of money, but that still falls below the numbers that you're talking about here. What's the difference here? What are we missing?
27: Well, so part of what we saw when the documents came out from SaskPower was these coal plants aren't all going to run to 2050. And so as nuclear SMRs would be built, a coal plant would come offline, or maybe two coal plants would come offline. So I'm looking at those costs and saying, you know, what are Saskatchewan ratepayers going to face as we take some coal plants online, replace it with nuclear? So you get a bit of a double whammy with this coal to nuclear scenario. The coal plants are high emitting, so you have high carbon pricing costs. But the nuclear SMR plants, we're still building some of the first nuclear SMRs in the G7. And those are high-cost power plants. You know, if you look at what the U.S. has been building over the past 8 years, it's been gas plants, wind facilities, solar installations, and battery storage. You know, over 98% of what they've built is those four things. And that's because they've been the cheapest things to build. And so, you know, there might be a role to play for nuclear, but I don't think we need to say, you know, we're not only going to retire coal plants when nuclear is built. We've got to look at get those plants offline, get a system in place that's going to give us the reliable and affordable power, and it's going to be cleaner. You know, if you go with this gas renewables scenario, your emissions are about a quarter of what they'd be otherwise. And that's really the goal of these federal policies like carbon pricing. So if you can tell the federal government, hey, look, give us this option, build the gas plants and renewables, we're going to cut our emissions by 75%. I think that they might be open to that, and we might be able to strike a bargain.
1: That was economist Brett Dolter on the Evan Bray Show. Keeping you up to date and up to the minute, this is Saskatchewan Afternoon on 980 CJME and 650 CKOM. Well, for people of my generation, Hayden Panettiere was huge, a movie star at a young age and then starring in some of the biggest properties on TV. But the news coming out today, she's died at just 36 years old. ABC's Rena Roy takes us through Panettiere's career and her struggles.
7: Hayden Panettiere began acting when she was a baby, appearing in a commercial at just 11 months old.
10: I'm so happy!
7: As a child, she landed roles in Remember the Titans. And voice Dot in A Bug's Life.
11: Dot!
12: Yes, Mother.
11: What did I tell you about trying to fly?
12: Not until my wings grow in.
7: At just 17, she became a household name, starring in the hit superhero show Heroes as Claire, the indestructible cheerleader at the center of the show's famous tagline.
13: Save the cheerleader, save the world.
7: On Nashville, she played Juliet Barnes, the ambitious country star with a troubled past, earning 2 Golden Globe nominations. Off-screen, Panettiere fought battles she later made public, including postpartum depression after the birth of her daughter.
14: And came out the other side sober, but still with this horrible anxiety and depression. I started not even being able to leave my house.
7: Amid those struggles, she gave up custody of her daughter, Kaya.
14: I remember every second of that day. Every second. No mother could forget a single thing about the day she signed her child away.
7: Panettiere also battled years of addiction and sought treatment multiple times.
14: When I got to the point of looking in the mirror and seeing my eyes had turned yellow and that I didn't recognize my body anymore.
7: In 2023, she endured the loss of her younger brother, Jansen, who died at just 28. Her family saying she was an incredible light and a force of nature who brought immeasurable love and joy to all who knew her and to the millions who watched her on screen. Hayden Panettiere was 36.
1: That was ABC's Rena Roy. There is an investigation ongoing into Panettiere's death. So far, police say there is no evidence of foul play. You are listening to Saskatchewan Afternoon. A university in Quebec is spearheading efforts to better prepare Canada for future pandemics. Scientists at a lab at Polytechnic Montreal are developing scalable vaccine and medicine production techniques. The Ramp Up initiative started in 2024 and aims to address critical workforce and supply chain challenges. The head researcher says coordination between government, academia, and industry is key to avoiding past pandemic missteps. Tommy John, the man the arm surgery was named for, has died at the age of 83. John had a remarkable 26-year career, winning 288 games and becoming the first pitcher to successfully return after the groundbreaking elbow surgery. This procedure has saved the careers of many a baseball star. John was a four-time All-Star and played for several teams, including the Yankees and the Dodgers. Still ahead, Saskatchewan's number one sports show, The Green Zone with Jamie Nye. Now, The Wood File with Murray Wood.
15: Some thoughts on the Riders losing a game that they should have won. Let's be honest, the Riders are pretty injury depleted, so this isn't quite the A-team. Having said that, Trevor Harris struggled. I wonder how much of it was newer receivers not running the routes properly, because there were times he was throwing to a spot it seemed they should have been in, but he struggled. The Riders' secondary keeps getting exposed. There are injuries there as well, but how much is also in the linebackers? I'm not sure. The rock star of the night turned out to be the much maligned kicker, Alex Hale. Maybe it was the threat of another kicker brought in last week, but Hale was on the money. Other thoughts. The Riders didn't lose because of the refs, but some of the penalty calls were pretty dodgy. Hey, note to TSN. Just because you have a camera and a wire that can show a punt from the kicker's view doesn't mean you should. It is a lousy perspective. Also, TSN, when in doubt, just show me the field, not the many, many, many shots of coaches' expressions. Well, there's work to do for the Riders this week because the Lions are getting better. I'm Murray Wood.
1: It is 1:49. Now here's what's making news around the world. In a summer that's seen record and persistent wildfires across Europe, a Belgian wildfire is now approaching Germany just as Greece probes a deadly blaze.
17: Belgium was battling one of its largest wildfires. Despite cooler weather and rain, the blazing at the high fens is moving near Germany and has burned around 12 square miles. Firefighters from several countries are assisting, but some areas remain inaccessible. In Greece, a fire near Athens' main airport has been quickly controlled, and investigators are looking into a deadly fire on Salamina Island. In France, a fire in the southwestern Landes region is under control, allowing some residents to return home. Europe's experiencing one of its hottest summers on record. I'm Charles de Levesma.
1: It's too late to cancel, according to the U.S. president, so the U.S. military is going to be reducing its participation in military exercises in South Korea. In a social media post, Donald Trump also touted his relationship with North Korean leader Kim Jong-un. ABC's Karen Travers has more on the reasons Trump gave on social media.
18: One, he said this sends a very bad message to North Korea. It's talking about his strong relationship with the leader there, Kim Jong-un, and he said that these are inappropriate and hostile signals. Two, he also said that they're very costly, these exercises that have been happening now for half a century with these two countries.
1: North Korea has been supplying weapons to Iran and have been fighting alongside the Russians in Ukraine. And while Russia has been bombarding power facilities in Ukraine, Ukraine's targets in Russia have been made trying to bring the war home to the public. Their drones have pummeled the giant depots belonging to Wildberries, Russia's biggest online retailer. The 20 attacks in a month have burned billions of dollars worth of merchandise and reflect Ukraine's ability to strike deep inside Russia. The attacks have also shaken the empire founded by Russia's richest female entrepreneur. Coming up.
27: It's just a very demanding industry right now, and in particular with rising costs all over the place.
1: What's next for downtown dining? 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
1: It is 1:55. Well, Hurricane Lala didn't make landfall in Hawaii this weekend, but still caused a lot of damage to the islands. About 100 homes were swept off their foundations. There have been search and rescue missions, but the governor says no one is believed to have died. You are listening to Saskatchewan Afternoon. I'm Lisa Schick. For some, it seems like you see a restaurant opening one day, and then in what feels like the blink of an eye, it's closing again. Well, Regina Chamber of Commerce CEO Mike Tate joined the Greg Morgan Morning Show today to talk about recent restaurant closures and what it means for the future of dining in downtown Regina.
15: A real estate check a few weeks ago said something like 30 restaurants listed for sale. So what does that number tell you about the state of the restaurant industry in our city right now, Mike?
29: You know, it's interesting, Greg. I was a partner in a restaurant, in a few restaurants actually a few years ago, and it's just a very demanding industry right now, and in particular with rising costs all over the place. It used to be, you know, your cost of food perhaps would rise, or one area would rise of rent, but now it's kind of covering the whole gamut of costs. And operators are really, really trying to find ways to, whether it's shrink their menu a bit to become more efficient, to offer maybe less items, but maybe more efficient items and things like that. They're working their tail off to stay afloat. It's just a big challenge, and that industry will never not be easy, but right now it's particularly more difficult.
15: Well, some owners report food costs rising like 30%, and you look at the cost of beef right now. How does a restaurant even begin to absorb that?
29: Again, there's this point where you just can't pass on that cost to the guest. They have to look at their menu. They have to look at their offerings. Maybe they lean more toward chicken. You know, chicken's a hot trend right now. They just have to look at all aspects of their menu and see, hey, what can we afford and what can we pass on to our consumer? Because there is a tipping point for consumers. And, you know, eventually they just say, I'm just not going to eat out. I'll choose to barbecue or I'll choose to do other things. But typically that entertainment aspect is one of the first decisions to go away, right?
15: Okay. Well, here we are. Property taxes are a challenge for homeowners. I imagine the squeeze is on, too, for restaurant operators, too, right?
29: Yeah. you know, we went through a, you know, the city said it was a big correction last year, and we hit that 11% mark or 10.9%. This year I'm seeing things around 7%. So cost pressures, Greg, it's just a significant challenge. Operators are doing the very best they can to look at all aspects of their business. You know, I'm not against labor going up. Obviously, minimum wage, we're still one of the lower ones in the country. That's an important aspect. It has to continue to climb, but it does put more pressure on those operators.
3: Mike Tate, CEO of the Regina Chamber. We hear a lot about downtown revitalization and the need to do that. And I think to do that, some tax breaks might have to happen. And is that something you support, finding ways to entice businesses?
29: For sure. And I've been a part of a number of different task force and ways to look at downtown, and we always use the word vibrancy. We really have to lean into what vibrancy looks like. What does a vibrant downtown mean to our city? What does that mean in terms of specific businesses to attract downtown? Does that mean a movie theater? And if it does mean a movie theater, then do we carve out special incentives to attract that type of a business, right? We really have to get away from these big titles of vibrancy and hone in on what specifically we want downtown to be, you know, aggressively go after those with the right incentives that work for our city.
3: I know as the chamber, you were in support of assisting the Globe Theater. Thought that was a vital need. So entertainment is the way to go. Is that what you're thinking in being supportive of the Globe?
29: We need anchors, and the Globe is one of those. You know, it does drive significant economic growth for our city. It is a key anchor to downtown. It helps restaurants. They're already struggling down there. You know, to get this far with the Globe and, you know, not to continue to show that signal of a strong investment, it would have been a big challenge. So I'm happy it went through. Obviously, council unanimously voted through it. So we'll take it.
1: That was the Regina Chamber's Mike Tate on the Greg Morgan Morning Show. You are listening to Saskatchewan Afternoon. Well, Saskatchewan is looking to buy some high-tech weaponry for its Marshals Police Service, including sniper rifles, sound cannons, and a thermal camera. It's in a bid request posted online. The province says the Marshals need the equipment for a special response unit. It says the unit also requires night vision goggles, hydraulic breaching tools, and a multi-shot launcher. The opposition NDP says it wants to know the cost of the equipment and how it fits into the Marshals' broader mandate. Hugh Gordon, the NDP's community safety critic, says the new equipment appears to exceed what the Sask Party government had promised that the Marshals would do. It is 1:59. After the news, it's Saskatchewan's number one sports show, The Green Zone, with Jamie Nye. I'm Lisa Schick, and you've been listening to Saskatchewan Afternoon on 650 CKOM and 980 CJME.
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5: It's 2 o'clock. I'm Andrew Shepherd. The clock is ticking towards another round of U.S. tariffs this week.
6: I, at this stage, am not terribly optimistic that we will get a deal.
5: A Saskatchewan trampoline company is trying to stay optimistic through the ups and downs of these negotiations.
8: We will just have to find ways through and pivot.
5: And the NDP questions the new equipment being ordered for the Marshals Service. In Saskatoon, partly sunny and 19, and in Regina, cloudy at 16 degrees. We begin with the latest in our special coverage of Trump tariff countdown. Prime Minister Mark Carney says he expects to speak with U.S. President Donald Trump before his latest round of tariffs kick in on Wednesday. And he adds the federal government has a plan that will cover all eventualities if the latest round of tariffs is imposed. But talks aren't sounding too promising right now. Lawrence Herman with Herman & Associates is part of the expert group on Canada-U.S. relations. He tells the Evan Bray Show there's a lot of uncertainty.
6: So much depends upon the mood of Donald Trump and whether he wants to have some kind of workable arrangement with Canada.
5: Herman says difficult issues have been narrowed down to auto, steel, aluminum, lumber, and dairy, and he wants President Trump to extend the tariff deadline. If that doesn't happen, he says Canada may have to respond with counter tariffs.
6: We have to be tough, and we have to take a strong stand. We can't roll over, and we have some cards to play, and liquor is one of those cards.
5: Herman says critical minerals and defense matters are also cards Canada can play. A Saskatchewan trampoline company won't jump for joy until a new deal is reached. Reporter Jillian Massey heard from the company's manager ahead of this deadline.
8: You know, we're optimistic, and we're also on pins and needles. I've been keeping an eye on the news all weekend.
7: Luke Shaheen knows all about the ups and downs in business selling trampolines. The manager of Crazy Ape Extreme Equipment says 50% of their product goes to the United States. All the steel the company gets for the trampolines is subject to tariffs.
8: It's been incredibly burdensome.
7: Shaheen is hoping a deal will spring forward before the deadline. In Regina, I'm Jillian Massey.
5: The province is looking to buy some high-tech weaponry for its Marshals Police Service, including sniper rifles and a thermal camera. In a bid request posted online, the province says the Marshals need the equipment for a special response unit. But the NDP's Hugh Gordon wants to know how the equipment fits into the Marshals' broader mandate.
9: Like the ballistic helmets, the shields, the sound cannon, a lot of this appears to be like they're going to be the first people through the door kind of equipment, but they've already said they don't want to do that.
5: The province is also looking to buy night vision goggles, hydraulic breaching tools, and a multi-shot launcher. We have reached out to the province for comment. We're now learning last week's crash near Moose Jaw was deadly. RCMP say a semi and a truck collided at the intersection of Highways 39 and 339 last Monday, killing a 25-year-old man from Regina. The semi driver was not hurt. There are more opportunities to fly somewhere warm this winter. WestJet is out with its biggest sun.

0: acquitted of his parents' murders, he would get the money then. But they say if they gave him the money now and he were later found guilty, there would be no way of getting that money back.
1: No date has been set for Reiner's trial. For Donald Trump, it's the end of the line for appeals in the first E. Jean Carroll case. ABC's Sherry Preston has the latest.
2: After being found liable for sexual abuse and defamation, Donald Trump was ordered to pay E. Jean Carroll $5 million. His legal team appealed that decision numerous times. He ended up paying her the money, and now the Supreme Court has refused for a final time to review its denial. However, there was an earlier case focusing solely on defamation, for which a jury ordered Donald Trump to pay $83 million. He claims he made the remarks in his official capacity as president, and since the High Court gave him blanket immunity, he cannot be held liable. That case is still pending. Sherry Preston, ABC News.
1: The Saskatoon Forestry Farm Park and Zoo is mourning the loss of its grizzly bear, Coda. Today, the zoo announced he was humanely euthanized due to a recent decline in his health. Coda was an orphaned cub from the Jasper area and has called the zoo home for the last 18 years along with his brother. Two Saskatchewan basketball stars and a legend in Canadian university coaching will be inducted into the Canada West Hall of Fame. USASC Huskies alumni Andrew Spegrud and former University of Regina Cougars great Chris Beagler are being inducted in the player category. Meanwhile, Huskies men's hockey coach David King is also heading in as a builder. He led the Huskies to three conference championships and a national title in the 1980s. The latest local news is as close as your phone. Check out CKOM.com and CJME.com, Saskatchewan's homepages for news. It's 2:05. In Saskatoon and central Saskatchewan, a few clouds tonight, low 7, then tomorrow sunny, high 27. Wednesday sunny, high 27 again. In Regina and southern Saskatchewan, a few clouds tonight, low 7, then tomorrow sunny, high 26. Hot one Wednesday, partly sunny, high 30. Across Saskatchewan, the Battle Fords 18, Prince Albert 20, Swift Current 21, Weyburn 17, Estevan 20, Yorkton 19, Moose Jaw 18. In Regina, cloudy, a breeze from the northwest at 8, it's 16 degrees. And in Saskatoon, partly sunny, a breeze from the southwest at 9, it's 19 degrees. The time is 2:06. I'm Andrew Shepherd.
3: 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The Green Zone. Starring Jamie Nye. 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

Well, let's get the week started here on the Green Zone, shall we? Thanks for joining me, Jamie and I, with you on the Green Zone. As we got a busy one for you, we're going to talk a little baseball locally with the big championship victory. So the WCBL champions will remain in Saskatchewan after a Regina Red Sox last year. Well, the trophy moved up Highway 11. Saskatoon, the champions this year, wrapping up that over the weekend. We'll get into that with the manager, Joe Carnahan, a little bit later on this hour. And then we're going to talk a little big league baseball. Am I going to owe Justin lunch? I made a bet with him. If the Blue Jays make the playoffs, he gets lunch. If they don't, I was pretty confident. I'm a lot less confident after the last couple of days for the Toronto Blue Jays. So Mike Wilner is going to join us of the Toronto Star and Deep Left Field podcast to tell you how he feels on a rare day off for the Blue Jays. This is their first day off today in the month of August. They have been going through the grind before they head to Tampa. Also, of course, Belton Johnson will be here, our Green Zone game day analyst, because, yes, there is a game to discuss from Saturday night.

0: to Trey Ford and the Hamilton Tiger Cats.
1: Rolling to the right, launching it deep, wide open in the end zone. My goodness, what a catch for a touchdown. Derek Wheatfall, late in the game, intercepted. That should just about do it. Reggie Stubblefield.
0: And that did it. That was it. The Rough Riders lose 26-19 to the Hamilton Tiger Cats. The Riders were up 19-10. Then Trey Ford enters the game for an injured Harrison Frost and lit a spark under not only the offense, but it seemed the defense also caught a little fire with Trey Ford in the game. They outscored the Rough Riders 16-0 in the fourth quarter for the Hamilton Tiger Cats. Trevor Harris threw two interceptions, had a third called back because it did hit the turf, but he took the blame for the loss. The bright spot was the kicker, Alex Hale. He was 4-for-4 in his field goals, including 3 from beyond 40, and his career long is now 52 yards. And all those kicks were pretty well straight down the middle. Next up for the Rough Riders, the BC Lions, coming up this coming Sunday, August the 23rd, a 5 o'clock kickoff there. I want to ask you a question, Saskatchewan, about these Rough Riders. Is that just a blip? Little stumble? Is there bigger things to be concerned about? Reality check for the Rough Riders? Curious how you're feeling now that you've been able to sleep on it. Because there are some fans saying, oh, they're losing to BC automatically this week on the postgame show. 1-877-332-8255. How are you feeling about the Rough Riders coming back from Hamilton with a 26-19 loss? Okay, a lot better news around these parts. The Saskatoon Berries are WCBL champions.
2: Yeah, this playoff run was special. It was so fun with these guys. It was just an incredible feeling of accomplishment and just, you know, proud of these guys because we deserve the celebration.
0: That is Ethan Murdoch. That'll be his last game as the Saskatoon Berry as he will age out and move on. The Berries 11, Sylvan Lake 1 as Saskatoon sweeps the series 2-0. That's the first title in franchise history. The franchise is only 3 years old, so the Harry Hallis Memorial Trophy will move from Regina to Saskatoon with a sweep over Sylvan Lake. The postseason MVP honors went to Berry's closer, Wesley Shackelford. He was dominant in the playoffs in 4 relief appearances. Shackelford allowed just 1 hit, no runs in 9 innings of work. He also added 14 strikeouts. Again, the manager of the Berries coming up later this hour. Let's get to Blue Jays baseball as they ended the week with a loss.
3: Well hit ball, deep right field, and it's going to go. Ben Rice with a long 2-run homer, and the Yankees go on top 4-2.
0: Yeah, he had a fielding error, but he made up for it. New York's first baseman hit that 2-run homer in the 10th inning, so the Yankees beat the Blue Jays 4-3. That avoided a 3-game sweep. The Blue Jays did win the set 2-1. Again, as I mentioned, this is the first day off for the Toronto Blue Jays in the month of August. They've won 7 of their last 10 games. They are 1 back of the wild card spot currently being held by the Baltimore Orioles. Up next, a trip to Florida against the AL East leading Tampa Bay Rays. Let's get to flag football. What a weekend for the men's and women's national teams, as they're coming back with medals.
4: He got end zone! No! And Canada has done it! As good as gold!
5: Chance to answer for Mexico. Going to the end zone and picked! It's picked off! Canada is headed to the Olympics in Los Angeles.
0: Yes, so the women's team, that's the first clip you heard. That was the end of the game. The United States had a chance to tie, dropped the touchdown pass in the back of the end zone. So Canada beat the Americans 27-20. A day after beating Mexico, the top-ranked team, 20-6 in the semifinals. So the Canadian women's flag football team not only qualified for the LA Olympics, but also won gold at the International Federation of American Football World Championships in Germany. And then you heard the men. Last play of the game in overtime after Canada made it 34-26. Mexico goes for a deep shot in the end zone, and it was picked off. Canada, it was a great catch, too, by the way, in the end zone. So Canada beat Mexico in the bronze medal game. They win bronze, and That also put them into the Olympic tournament in Los Angeles in 2028. Michael O'Connor had 5 touchdown passes, 2 of those, including the overtime touchdown to Anthony Eau Claire, Rough Rider, former Rough Rider draft pick and NFL tight end. So what a weekend for the flag football teams. The men's and the women's for Canada both have qualified for the Olympics, both getting medals, a gold and a bronze at the World Championships. And real quick golf note, Scotty Scheffler's looking pretty good in the first of the 3-stop playoffs.
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7: Enough tilt from the right side to make this go a touch left.
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9: Domination. Scotty Scheffler runs away from the field in Memphis.
0: Yeah, Scotty Scheffler, it wasn't even close. He won by 8 shots at the St. Jude Championship, the largest margin of victory at TPC Southwind in its 68-year history hosting tournaments. So he wins $3.6 million. And by the way, he's also clinched the number one seed for the Tour Championship. That's in 2 weeks. They still do the BMW Championship this weekend, but he's so far away, he's clinched top spot, which gives him $23 million bonus for leading into the Tour Championship as the number one ranked golfer. The winner of the Tour Championship gets $40 million. This could be a big couple of weeks here for Scotty Scheffler's bank account. Coming up here on the Green Zone, let's dig in a little deeper to the Saskatchewan Rough Riders story coming off a 26-19 loss to the Hamilton Tiger Cats. And an update on the Ottawa Red Blacks. Somebody else has lost their job for the Red Blacks. I'll tell you who that is next on 980 CJME and 650 CKOM.
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0: I'm Jamie Nye. This is The Green Zone. Some of the initial reaction to Saturday's loss to the Hamilton Tiger Cats. Greg says the Riders coaching staff has to take most of the blame for the loss on Saturday against Hamilton. They were not ready for Trey Ford when he came in. That's on the coaching staff. Greg and Regina. And I agree, Greg, they did not. It looked like they were baffled on the Trey Ford energy that he brought in. And he is a change of pace to what they saw in Harrison Frost. But the Rough Rider, Corey Mace said this week, we worked on Trey Ford. They were worked on film, and because they looked at Harrison Frost last week and probably went, they might go back to Trey. Let's get ready for it. So it's not like the coaches were, didn't see that coming. The players were losing contain. And Trey Ford is just a different animal. He just is. But when you look at him compared to Harrison Frost, that's comparing a jackrabbit to a turtle. Like, it's slow and steady may win the race, but whoo, quick twitch, fast, can get you around a defensive end a lot quicker. And the arm, the throw he made to Wheatfall was ridiculous. Almost hit the upright, though. That would have been funny. What do you think of Trey, or what do you think of the Riders? Is this just a blip, more a cause for concern? Jesse says the Riders are 500 before their next win. Jesse, I think you're trolling, Jesse. I think you're trolling. I'll accuse you of trolling. 500, which means they lose to BC to go to 6-4, then lose to Toronto at home to go to 6-5. And is it the Labor Day game after that? The Winnipeg Blue Bombers? No. That's not happening. 6-5, maybe. They're not losing to the Bombers in the Labor Day game. Mm-mm. That Winnipeg Blue Bomber team, it's going rotten there. It's something's amiss in Winnipeg. And the Riders aren't losing to that team. By the way, I've thought about this. A lot of people are talking about I'm picking the BC Lions. I write my CFL.ca article tonight, so you'll see it tomorrow. So I can disclose who I'm picking. I'm going to pick the Rough Riders to beat BC on the same premise of why I picked them to beat Edmonton in Edmonton after they lost to Edmonton here, which was this. Then it was the defense going to be that bad against the Edmonton Elks? Are they going to be that bad again? And they just barely beat the Saskatchewan Rough Riders. No, of course not. They're going to rebound. Same goes for this game. The Hamilton Tiger Cats defense is better than the BC Lions defense. I believe that. Is Trevor Harris going to be that bad again? How often have you seen Trevor Harris in the last couple of years have back-to-back stinkers? Very rare. So that's where I'm at. This is a blip. This is a blip. Don't worry about it. It's fine. Relax. I know there's injuries. I know they may be a bit of a reality check, but 500 before their next win, Jesse? I might be losing a lunch to Justin, so I'm not going to give you a lunch bet, but I would if I didn't feel I was going to lose that lunch bet to Justin Blackwell on the Blue Jays playoff picture. 1-877-332-8255. Now that you've slept on it, what are you thinking of these Saskatchewan Rough Riders? I told you before the break, another person is out of the Ottawa Red Blacks organization. That is the president of the Ottawa Red Blacks, Adrian Sciarra. However, he's still employed by OSEG, which owns the Ottawa Red Blacks. He is still going to be the president and alternate governor for the OHL's Ottawa 67s, but they have removed him from his presidential role with the Ottawa Red Blacks. They will be expecting to name a permanent executive leadership for the Red Blacks by the end of this year. I would assume they already know who they want to hire. But 0-9 is not a good look. People have to go, of course. The Toronto Blue Jays, if you're looking for baseball today, they finally have a day off. It's their first day off this entire month. They take on the Tampa Bay Rays. Of course, that series goes tomorrow. Injuries in training camp are never a good thing when it comes to football. New York Jets running back Breece Hall strained his groin in practice today. He will have tests to determine the severity of the injury. It seems like they're optimistic that it wasn't serious, but like the Jets aren't going to be good enough, might be losing one of their top offensive talents. Coming up next here on the Green Zone, we're going to talk to a champion. Yes, the head coach of the Saskatoon Berries will tell you about their road over 3 years that has led them now to being league champs. Next on 980 CJME and 650 CKOM.
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2: Oh, hey, Cal.
3: Hey, dude.
2: Hey, Cal.
3: Hey, dude.
2: Cal, have you been out in the sun too long again?
3: No way, dude. Just chilling and vibing in my new shoes from Caltown.
2: Ah, I see you're wearing a pair of Hey Dudes.
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3: As someone who weighs a metric ton, I can appreciate that. 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
2: And they look great for guys and gals. 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Charts. So many styles, colors. They're just a good-looking shoe.
3: And it's fun to say, hey, dude, check out my Hey Dudes, dude. See? Totally fun, dude.
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2: You know, dude, these Hey Dude shoes are pretty rockin', dude.
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1: It's 2:30. I'm Andrew Shepherd. Prime Minister Mark Carney says he expects to speak with U.S. President Donald Trump before his latest round of tariffs kick in on Wednesday, but he adds the federal government has a plan that will cover all eventualities if the 50% tariffs are imposed. Lawrence Herman with Herman & Associates is part of the expert group on Canada-U.S. relations. While on the Evan Bray Show, he gave an update on negotiations.
2: It's not terribly optimistic at this stage, but who knows? Maybe things will happen in the next 24 hours.
1: He says if these tariffs come, Canada may have to respond with counter tariffs. A Saskatchewan trampoline company won't jump for joy until a new deal is reached. Luke Shaheen with Crazy Ape Extreme Equipment says they're already seeing challenges with steel tariffs. A rebound in gas prices pushed Canada's annual rate of inflation up to 3% last month. Here in Saskatchewan, we also saw a bump in inflation up just a tick to 4.1%. A 25-year-old Regina man is dead after a crash on the highway near Moose Jaw. Police say a truck and a semi collided at the intersection of Highways 39 and 339 last Monday. And sad news from Saskatoon's Forestry Farm Park and Zoo about the loss of its beloved grizzly bear, Coda. The zoo says he's been dealing with declining health issues, and after careful consideration, the choice was made to humanely euthanize him. It's 2:31. In Saskatoon and central Saskatchewan, a few clouds tonight, dropping down to a low 7. Then tomorrow, sunny, high 27. Wednesday, sunny, high 27 again. In Regina and southern Saskatchewan, a few clouds tonight, down to a low 7. Then tomorrow, sunny, high 26. Hot one for Wednesday, partly sunny, high 30. In Saskatoon, partly sunny, southwest wind at 12, it's 20 degrees. And in Regina, cloudy, northwest wind at 15, it's 17 degrees. The time is 2:32. I'm Andrew Shepherd.
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0: Jamie Nye with you here in the Green Zone on this Monday afternoon. Hope you're having a decent Monday, maybe dodging some rain clouds out there around the prairies. If not, hopefully the field's dry enough to head out early harvest. Are you already underway? Hello, if you're in the combine or out and about checking the fields today as we chat here this afternoon in Saskatchewan. Well, another championship for Saskatchewan over the weekend. The Saskatoon Berries are WCBL champs, and their manager, Joe Carnahan, is here on the Green Zone with us. First off, Joe, congratulations.
1: Thank you.
0: Does it ever get old? This is what, number seven for you, Joe?
1: Oh, no, winning never gets old. It's just, it's fun to be around, you know, a group of players like we had this year, and so happy for them and happy for the organization.
0: Of course, your previous championships came as a player and coach out of Swift Current. So Saskatoon gets an organization. They bring you in. What was the start, Joe, to begin the process to get to where you were last night?
1: Talking to Hilty on the phone, and then, he drove down to Swift Current, met with my family. We went out for dinner, and the conversation we had, it was pretty much a no-brainer to come up here and join the organization and coach the Berries.
0: What was your philosophy, knowing, okay, we're starting from scratch, to build a team this quickly to be competitive? What were kind of the first things you needed?
1: Well, I just need connections, so relied a lot on connections that I've had throughout the years, and just wanted to make sure that we brought in a bunch of good people first and foremost. I was going to represent the organization and the city the right way, and the way the organization runs the program, it's a great place for players to play. The fan support's been unbelievable these last 3 years, and we're glad that we were able to bring a championship back to them.
0: Of course, year one was a decent season. Year two, even better, breaking records but fell short. What was it about this group that finally got over that final hurdle, Joe?
1: Well, this group of guys, they just really enjoyed being around each other. This is one of the closest teams that I've ever been with, and they just love being around each other and love competing for each other and competing for the fans and the organization. And it was just a really, really fun group of guys, and they wanted to be around each other as long as they could.
0: What's the dynamic like to win one? Like, you get this one for this group, especially a guy like Ethan Murdoch. This is his second year, but, final game is a Berry. To see some of that work and some of the returning guys, I know maybe not a lot of them, but some of them able to see it through to win a championship this year.
1: Yeah, definitely felt good to see them win it. And Ethan, really, really great to see him win one. I've known him since he's, about 7, 8 years old. And just the way he led the team in the locker room, on the field, in the dugout, off the field and all that, he showed some phenomenal leadership skills, and he was a huge piece to our success.
0: Maybe the catch that saved the season, too.
1: That was a heck of a play. I mean, ball tailing away from him, came in, made a diving play to end that inning, and that was a big play. And he had some big hits and some big home runs throughout the playoffs as well.
0: If you didn't see the video, Scott Roblin caught it. Our Saskatoon sports reporter against the Regina Red Sox, bases juiced, and Ethan ends the threat with a diving catch in the outfield in these playoffs. It was unbelievable. But throughout the lineup, especially your pitching staff, Joe, how impressed were you on, like, did they take it up a notch in these playoffs? That from arm to arm, you were rolling through and they were knocking them down.
1: Yeah, no, we have a good staff this whole year. I mean, sometimes with the way the season goes, you pack in a bunch of games because of rainouts and all that, so you kind of get stretched a little bit thin, especially through July and stuff. But as far as the pitching staff, once we were lined up and everybody rested and ready to roll, like we have a good staff. They showed it all year, and they did an outstanding job throughout the playoffs.
0: Of course, the MVP, Wesley Shackelford. Tell us about your closer. I know you didn't need him in a big win in game two, but what did you get from him through not only the regular season, but in his almost perfect nine innings of work in the playoffs?
1: He's just a bulldog. He goes out there. He wants the ball. He competes. and he just pumps the zone with strikes and gets after guys. And, you know, if something goes wrong or guys get on or whatever, he doesn't waver one bit, and he just keeps going after guys.
0: What are some of those things, Joe, that you bring into the clubhouse when a new guy arrives and go, okay, this is what we do here? How do you describe the culture that you're trying to set for a franchise in Saskatoon?
1: Well, the big thing is just when we're recruiting guys, just recruiting good people. Obviously, you want good baseball players, but it's equally important to have good people and guys who kind of buy into what we are doing. You know, we do a lot of stuff in the community. We don't just show up at the field and, you know, play a game. We do a bunch of early work and get some work in and that type of stuff. So you want guys that fit that and guys that just enjoy baseball, because it's a lot of, you know, it's a lot of games over a short period of time. And you know, when you find a big group like this that all enjoys the game and just good people, then that's when good things happen.
0: Yeah, explain the recruitment process, Joe. Like trying to convince a kid from North Carolina or wherever to say, hey, come hang your hat this summer in Saskatoon, and, you know, how much detail might have to go into pulling a guy north to play for the Berries?
1: Yeah, a lot of it's just going through coaches that either you worked with in the past or maybe a coach that somehow you connected with here, you know, just recently, and just giving them the overview of the organization, what it's going to look like for the player, what the season looks like, what the league looks like. And then once you talk to the player and you just kind of give them the same overview and stuff and you know, if it's a fit, they come up. If it's not a fit, then they don't come up. But, you know, it's different. There's no draft picks or anything like that. So you just, you know, you got to recruit a lot of guys, and you just don't stop recruiting.
0: Joe, where do you see this league going? You've been around it for a while. You're seeing maybe a little bit more private investor money coming in from the ownership front, Saskatoon. Now, of course, the Red Sox were bought by the Queen City Sports and Entertainment Group. Where do you see this league heading, especially with the, you know, the star power that can come in with a first-round pick in Carter Beck?
1: Yeah, it's the expansion teams that we've had and new ownership groups that we've had over the past couple of years in the league has definitely helped, you know, kind of stabilize it in a sense and raise the bar also in a sense. And I think it's going to, you know, kind of keep doing that, you know, in the future here, and whether it's new organizations or current organizations kind of getting better in some areas and that. I really think everybody cares about the league, cares about the organization, and I just see the league getting better and better every year.
0: And you guys probably don't get a lot of time to celebrate this thing. Some of the guys are probably heading back already. They got college coming up.
1: Yeah, the season goes a little bit, probably a little bit too late, you know, just because, like you said, guys are going to school. Like, we had some guys catching flights this morning already, and I think pretty much everybody will be flying out by tomorrow. So it's a quick turnaround. It's a lot of games in a short period of time, and goes fast, and it's a really quick turnaround.
0: So how do you address a team last night after the win, knowing, hey, you might be out tomorrow morning? Like, what's that moment like to celebrate, but also knowing, hey, these are the last minutes that we're going to be together as a group?
1: Oh, and that's, you know, and you said it right there, and that's why I think we made a good playoff run, because these guys just wanted to be with each other as long as they could, because they really enjoyed each other. And it's nice to see when they, you know, come from all over North America, and you find a group of guys that, you know, all get along, and it's mixed, too. It's not like one group of guys here, one group of guys there. Like, everybody interacts, and away from the field, at the field, all that stuff. So yeah, it's kind of tough. You know, you win a championship, then it's like, all right, have good luck with your school and all that. But we had some fun last night, and the guys really got to enjoy each other last night.
0: All right, so let's talk about 2027. How much work has already been done trying to set things up? How much break does Joe Carnahan get after winning a championship before you start recruiting, if you haven't made calls already?
1: Oh, you never stop. You never stop. You just keep going and keep trying to put together pieces and get good players and good people and try to get yourself another opportunity to be in this position again next year.
0: All right, this is a trend with us having Joe on the Green Zone, by the way, just so you know. There's some history here that when I asked this question. Saskatoon Berry Pie yet, Joe? Or
1: yeah.
0: Yes.
1: Yep.
0: And thoughts? What did you think?
1: That's good. It's good.
0: Right on. Joe was on and said he hadn't tried it yet, so I'm glad you've taken care of that. with the Saskatoon Berries winning the championship. Maybe you eat some out of the trophy. Maybe, Joe, yeah. Can be a tradition when the Berries win. Joe, congratulations to you and the entire organization. What a great 3 years, and glad to see you cap it off with a championship yesterday.
1: Well, I appreciate that. Thank you.
0: That is Joe Carnahan. He's the manager of the Saskatoon Berries, WCBL champions, 11-1 win over Sylvan Lake, a sweep of the best of three, 2-0. And as you heard, players are already flying out of Saskatoon this morning, getting back to college. Thus is life of collegiate summer ball league here in Saskatchewan. So congratulations to them representing Saskatoon well. There you have it. Another championship in Saskatchewan with the Berries claiming the Harry Hallis Memorial Trophy. I'm Jamie Nye here on the Green Zone. Before we get to this day in sports history, I'm going to play a story coming up. Jamie Foxx, comedian in living color back in the day, apparently nearly got in a fight with a member of the Saskatchewan Rough Riders while filming in Regina. You'll hear the story next. It left me going, pardon me, and then I went into deep research to discover more of this story. I'll tell you about it here on 980 CJME and 650 CKOM.
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0: Jamie and I with you here in the Green Zone. Okay, this came up. Tad Cornegay, former Saskatchewan Rough Rider, posted on social media, "I need to know more about this story. Must have been before my time as a member of the Saskatchewan Rough Riders." As actor, stand-up comedian Gary Owen was on a podcast. He was in the movie Held Up with Jamie Foxx. It was filmed in Saskatchewan in 1998. And yet, the story had my ears perked up when you talk about Gary Owen, stand-up comedian, and Jamie Foxx at a club in Regina.
1: We were out one night. We were working 6 days a week, Monday through Saturday. Only off day was Sunday. There was one club. We was in Saskatchewan, Canada, Regina, it's called, right?
2: Regina.
1: R-E-G-I-N-A. And when I got there, I thought it was Regina, and they will correct you quick. They will, it's Regina, right? All right. All of a sudden, one of the guys on the Saskatchewan Rough Riders, the CFL team, they accused Jamie of sleeping with his girl or his wife, right?
3: Jamie was like, Fox, man.
1: Jamie was like, yo, you know, Jamie's that dude when it comes to women, right? Jamie was like, yo, I don't roll like that, right? Mm-hmm. So the dude, we're at this nightclub, and the dude, like kind of pressed Jamie, right? He was like, yo, I hope you finish your movie. And then I was like, he was a big dude, like some linebacker
2: this
1: dude.
2: This is Held Up?
1: This is held up, okay, right? And then I just remember, It got a little tense. I saw the boom operator, guy that holds the mic like this. He was an old white dude. He had a shot of whiskey because the whole crew and cast was hanging out. There's only one bar, right? He went like this. He put his whiskey glass over here, poured it out like this, right? The whiskey came out, and he cupped it. And he had it right here in his hand, and he pivoted like this. He was waiting for that football player to make a move on Jamie, and he was about to come over the top, like, bam! Wow. And I was like, yo, Jamie. We and Jamie was walking back to the hotel afterwards, and that's when Jamie was like, I don't even know that dude. I don't know what girl he's talking about, right? But I was just like, did you see the boom operator? He was ready. I said, dude, that dude had your back.
0: That is Gary Owen talking about a story when he and Jamie Foxx were shooting Held Up, a movie shot in Saskatchewan. And apparently a Saskatchewan Rough Rider took issue. It's like, pardon me? There you go. Jamie Foxx and a Rough Rider almost got in a fight at a Regina bar club. And there's more than one, Gary. Serious. Well, 98. Where would they have been? He said in City Nights, and I'm like, I don't remember that bar. I was trying to think what was on the Dewdney Strip back then. The Hat? Something. Anyways, there you go. I played that audio and the people in the newsroom didn't quite hear the story. They thought he was talking about me. I was like, Jamie, what? I'm like, no, this is Jamie Foxx shooting a movie in Regina, almost getting a fight with a Rough Rider. I looked through the roster of the 1998 team because, you know, you had to. That's when they shot it, was 98. Has anybody seen the movie Held Up, by the way? Is it any good? Are there recognizable locations in Saskatchewan? Maybe let me know on the text line if you're a movie buff and know the movie Held Up that almost caused Jamie Foxx to get in a fight with a Rough Rider.
4: Hepbridge Farm remembers. Playoffs? You kidding me? Playoffs? Here comes-

0: On this day in sports history, not a great day. Not a great day. August the 17th, 2020. Here's former Commissioner Randy Ambrosi.
1: We tried to keep every option open. We worked hard. We felt the best thing we could possibly do for our fans and our players was to play a football season. We had a couple of starts and stops with the government where we were optimistic that we would see support come through, and that never materialized, as I said earlier. But we can honestly say at this point that we tried everything possible to have a football season.
2: Did you?
0: Yeah, Randy Ambrosi announces no football in the CFL in 2020. Time now for the Green Zone 1 Minute Drill, the latest in sports. The Rough Riders, they will get back to work on Wednesday. They got some time to rest and heal up after the loss to the Hamilton Tiger Cats. They don't play BC until this coming Sunday, of course. The Blue Jays also have a day off. That's rare. They haven't had a day off all month. They have moved to within one game of a wild card spot. They start a set coming up in Tampa tomorrow. Coming up next, let's continue our NFL preview. I know there's a ton of Packer fans. We're previewing the Packers. Is it their year to climb to the top of the NFC? I don't think it is. But maybe our next guest will say yes. 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
11: It's 3 o'clock. I'm Lisa Schick. Every facet in the trade situation is scrambling as the tariff deadline looms.
12: We're going to continue working. Our job is not yet done.
11: What local business owners are worried about there?
13: It does make it challenging.
11: And what kind of equipment does a Marshals Service need?
14: Some of it seems to be justified, but some of the other stuff, like the ballistic helmets, the shields.
11: In Regina, it is cloudy and 17. In Saskatoon, cloudy and 20. Well, the tariff deadline is creeping along here, just a matter of days away. This is the latest in our special coverage of the Trump tariff countdown. The prime minister says he expects to speak with the U.S. president before Wednesday. He thinks the very first thing he and Donald Trump will speak about is the announcement today over hydropower between Quebec and Newfoundland.
2: The way this is being conducted is the type of generational investment that gets everyone's attention, even the president of the United States.
11: Now, today, Canada-U.S. Trade Minister Dominic LeBlanc gave reporters a brief statement about the progress of trade talks.
12: We're going to continue working. Our job is not yet done.
11: It is 3:01. For some, hopes aren't too high to get a deal before those new tariffs.
4: It's not terribly optimistic at this stage, but who knows? Maybe things will happen in the next 24 hours.
11: Lawrence Herman is part of the expert group on Canada-U.S. relations. He says on the Evan Bray Show that if Canada gets hit with these new tariffs on Wednesday, we may have to respond with counter tariffs. And he feels the best thing would be to have President Trump extend the tariff deadline as talks continue. Meanwhile, in Saskatchewan, businesses are watching closely. Our reporter Jillian Massey heard from a local trampoline company that's facing challenges with steel tariffs already.
15: Before getting a custom trampoline into the United States, Luke Shaheen says workers are dealing with a mountain of paperwork.
13: It's taxing on our entire team, and we have had to bring in administrative support just to be able to get our orders through.
15: The manager of Crazy Ape Extreme Equipment is hoping to see a trade deal because 50% of their product is going to the United States.
13: We're always optimistic on the future.
15: A good deal and no tariffs is something that may even make Shaheen jump for joy. In Regina, I'm Jillian Massey.
11: Well, some pretty serious equipment could soon be in the hands of the province's Marshals Service. A request for bids online is looking for things like a sound cannon, night vision goggles, and ballistic shields. The NDP's Hugh Gordon says he doesn't understand why they need the equipment and what it's for.
14: The specialized equipment, which is going to have a significant dollar value attached to it, the problem with that is its mandate. No one knows what their mandate is.
11: Gordon says there are other ways money could be spent to address crime in Saskatchewan that would be more effective. We have reached out to the province for comment. A 25-year-old Regina man is dead after a crash near Moose Jaw. Mounties say a semi and a truck crashed on Highway 39 and Highway 339 a week ago in the arm of Pence. The driver of the truck was taken to hospital where he later died. The semi driver wasn't hurt.

0: lawsuit against the broadcaster. Trump filed the suit in December, accusing the BBC of defamation and deceptive practices, centering on a 2024 documentary that allegedly misrepresented a speech Trump gave on January 6, 2021. The BBC apologized for the edit but denied defamation. A university in Quebec is spearheading efforts to better prepare Canada for future pandemics. Scientists at a lab in Polytechnic Montreal are developing scalable vaccine and medicine production techniques. The head researcher says coordination between government, academia, and industry is key to avoiding past pandemic mistakes. And right now, members of James Smith Cree Nation are going the distance to honor the anniversary of the signing of Treaty 6. A unity ride and lance run is making its way to Fort Carlton. Chief Calvin Sanderson says the event represents an opportunity to think about the treaty that was signed 150 years ago. He's also proud of those who are participating.
1: I'm just amazed how much youth are here and willing to participate. And they're going to be the next generation.
0: The group expects to arrive in Fort Carlton on Thursday. The latest local news is as close as your phone. 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News time is 3:05. Now, Market Watch. The TSX closed down 62 points to 36,668 today. The Dow Jones was down 273 points to 53,460. Oil was down $2.10 to $84.50 U.S. a barrel at close. And the dollar up 0.1 cent at 72.12 cents U.S. It is 3:06. Now taking a look at weather. In Regina and southern Saskatchewan, a few clouds in the sky tonight with fog overnight and a low of 7. Sunny and up to 26 degrees tomorrow. A few clouds in the sky on Wednesday and a high of 30. In Saskatoon and central Saskatchewan, a few clouds sticking around tonight with a low of 7. Sunny and a high of 27 tomorrow, then sunny and 27 again on Wednesday. Across Saskatchewan in the Battlefords, 19 degrees right now, Prince Albert 19, Swift Current 24, Weyburn 18, Estevan 20, Yorkton 18, Moose Jaw 19. In Regina, it is cloudy, a northwest wind at 16 and it's 18 degrees. In Saskatoon, partly cloudy, a northwest wind at 9 and it's 19 degrees. It is 3:06. I'm Lisa Schick.
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Jamie and I with you here in the Green Zone on this Monday afternoon. Somebody texted in. I don't know who the Rough Rider was that Jamie Foxx almost fought in a Regina bar. I don't. I just heard the story today. Gary Owen, the stand-up comedian, was on a podcast. He was talking about Held Up, a movie they shot in Saskatchewan in 1998, and said a member of the Saskatchewan Rough Riders, he said like linebacker, but he was talking more of a build, approached Jamie Foxx, and accused him of sleeping with his wife or girlfriend, significant other. But yeah, I don't know which Rough Rider that was. It was the 98 team. You can look it up as well as I can on Wikipedia to find out who was on that team. But a wild story here on a Monday was, pardon me? Plus, Held Up, I Need a Review. That's the movie from 1998. I had never heard of it until today. Jamie Foxx, apparently, in Held Up, one of his first movies in his budding career back in the 90s. Anyways, now to something completely different. NFL preview series continues, and there's a ton of Packer fans on the prairies. I know, there's cheeseheads everywhere when it comes to Saskatchewan fandom of the Green Bay Packers. So how are they going to do this season? Mike Spofford is...

0: joining us from Packers.com here in the Green Zone for a preview. Mike, thanks for your time.
1: Yeah, you bet. Thanks for having me.
0: Have you ever seen the movie Held Up?
1: I have not.
0: Okay. Not a lot of people have, apparently. I don't think it was Jamie Foxx's finest work. So when it comes to the Green Bay Packers this season, like with Matt LaFleur, there's only one year where they missed the playoffs. That was Aaron Rodgers last year. This is year four, I guess, with Jordan Love leading the way. They've made the playoffs every year, but, you know, haven't had a home playoff game, haven't gotten to a championship game, two wild card losses the last couple of years. Where are the Packers this season? In a tough division again, year four of Jordan Love, and the expectations that they can be a few wins better this season.
1: Yeah, I mean, I think you said it. I think they're in a really tough division, and trying to get over that hump, so to speak, with Jordan Love, where you need to win the division, you need to win the NFC North to get yourself in a better playoff position than they've been in the last 3 years. And if you win the division, you get at least one home playoff game, possibly more than that, depending on the seed and how everything else falls. That's what's going to put the Packers in, you know, the position to make a legitimate playoff run. And, you know, winning this division will be no picnic with, you know, the Bears coming off of their best season in 7 years, and the Lions, you know, had a down season last year, missing the playoffs, but just a couple of years ago, that was a 15-2 team that, you know, was the top seed in the NFC. So, it's not easy in the NFC North by any means, but the Packers feel like they're right there. And if it hadn't been for, a handful of injuries to some really key players down the stretch last season, the Packers felt they were in that spot to win the division and be in a better position for the playoffs, and that didn't happen. So you cross your fingers a little bit on the health front that you're not going to lose, you know, three or four of your top, you know, 10 or 12 players on the entire squad, which is what happened a year ago when, you know, the Packers were 9-3-1 and sitting in first place in the NFC North before things went the wrong direction. So they want to get back to that, but they have some key guys they need to get healthy and stay healthy.
0: Yeah, so where are we? Some of their biggest, the biggest name is Micah Parsons. The other name is tight end Tucker Kraft. He also needed knee surgery that ended his year last year. So where are the stars of the Packers who were felled by significant knee injuries in their preparation for 2026?
1: Yeah, well, those two guys you mentioned are on very different timelines. Tucker Kraft is back in practice at training camp, and in fact, just yesterday he was back in the 11-on-11 doing the team drills, and you know, looked as good as ever. You know, really, quite frankly, looked like he had never left. You wouldn't know that he hadn't taken any 11-on-11 football snaps for 9.5 months the way yesterday's practice went. So everything is pointing toward Tucker Kraft being, you know, good to go for week one at the start of the regular season. Micah Parsons is going to be out for a while yet. His injury happened, you know, about 6 weeks later than Kraft's, and his knee surgery was a little more complicated because it involved a meniscus repair as well as the ACL repair. So Parsons has said that week six against his former team, the Dallas Cowboys, would be the most optimistic timeline for his return. So with Parsons, you're looking at mid to late October before he's back and ready to go. And then a couple other key guys that they lost to season-ending injuries last year, Devontae Wyatt, he had gone down, defensive lineman who went down on Thanksgiving last year and missed the rest of the season. He is back in training camp, working his way, you know, slowly up to a full complement of snaps. And Zach Tom, the starting right tackle and really the anchor, the best player on the Packers offensive line, is also back in camp now from his patellar tendon injury, which required surgery in the off season, and he's working his way back to kind of full duty, just like Wyatt is.
0: Mike Spofford joining us, Packers.com, longtime reporter in Wisconsin as well. I always relate Rider Nation here in Saskatchewan to Green Bay Packers. and the two franchises. Blue collar towns, community oriented, community owned to a certain degree, right? The Riders sold ownership shares, the Packers sold like the very similar communities. But that means the fan base is really invested in the team. And, well, I host a show every day, and a lot of Rider fans call, and they're quite angry when the Riders lose. And you know a lot of people around Wisconsin. How's the fan base feeling? Like, I've always liked Matt LaFleur. He's always come across as a very level-headed guy, so I don't know how hot his seat would be. But Jordan Love as well. People get on the quarterbacks more than anything else. Where is kind of where the fan base sits with those two right now in Green Bay?
1: Yeah, I mean, I'd say the best way to put it with regard to the fan base is there's an equal mix of excitement as well as anxiousness. I mean, I think Packers fans realize how good this team can be. And, you know, as I just outlined with everything that went wrong down the stretch last year with the injuries, you know, you hope these guys can stay healthy. I think they like their team. Jordan Love is an ascending star in this league at quarterback. But there's also just, there's this constant anxiety because of things that have gone wrong where this team routinely, or at least I shouldn't say routinely, the last 2 years, this team has definitely fallen short of expectations with getting the seventh seed in the playoffs and losing in the first round. Jordan Love's first year as the starting quarterback, when the Packers got in with a seventh seed after a rough start to the season, they got hot at the end. Jordan Love really was playing well. The whole team was playing well. You get into the playoffs, you pull, you know, the upset in the first round, you knock off the two seed Dallas on the road in convincing fashion. You go out to San Francisco to face the one seed, and you take them right to the wire, and you very well might have beaten them if your rookie kicker hadn't missed a field goal in the second half. So you come off of that 2023 season, everything is pointing up, and hey, this is a team that made the second round of the playoffs, and our quarterback is just getting started. Well, they haven't gotten back to that point yet, let alone gotten past it and gotten to a conference championship or gotten to the Super Bowl. And you know, a couple of years ago, everybody thought that probably was going to happen by now, and it hasn't. So, but yet the realists, I think, you know, can see that this team is pretty talented. They're going to be in the mix again. They're going to be a contender, and everybody's just sort of anxiously waiting for the moment or the season, the time when it all falls into place and, you know, things go right down the stretch to, you know, for this team to make a run.
0: All right. I love talking about young, you know, next star type players. Matthew Golden, first round pick last year, didn't start a lot, but in the playoff game comes through with four catches, 84 yards, and a Love through for like over 300, but he gets his first touchdown in that game. Romeo Doubs is gone, so maybe moves up the depth chart a little bit. What do you think for year two from a first round pick in Matthew Golden?
1: Yeah, I mean, I think everybody's fired up about what Golden's going to do here in his second season. The way I've kind of talked about it in the off season is the Packers have kind of cleared the runway for Matthew Golden's takeoff. You mentioned Romeo Doubs was not re-signed; he was allowed to leave in free agency. Dontavian Wicks was traded from the receiving core. So, you know, the space is clear here for Matthew Golden to get more playing time, to get more opportunities for him to showcase what he can do alongside Christian Watson and Jaden Reed and Tucker Kraft, an offense that has a lot of pass catching weapons. And from everything we've seen in training camp so far, I mean, Matthew Golden is ready to take that next step. I mean, he's making every play that comes his way pretty much. And, he's going to be a very, very big part of what this offense does. But again, another player that needs to stay healthy because, what a lot of people forget when talking about Golden, he didn't have any like significant injuries last year, but he was banged up at a couple different points in the season where he missed some games, was limited in other games. And when you're a rookie and, you know, not even so much missing games, but if you're missing practice time as a rookie, that's going to hinder your development. And he did miss some time last year, and a combination of that and obviously the depth of the receiving core, he didn't really fulfill his potential as a rookie, but then we saw that taste of what he can do in the playoff game, as you mentioned, in Chicago at the end of the year. And I think a lot of people are looking for him to be able to pick up where he left off in that regard.
0: Well, Mike, we'll leave it there. Thank you so much for a little preview of the Green Bay Packers getting ready for 2026. Thanks for your time.
1: All right. You bet. Take care.
0: That is Mike Spofford, longtime reporter, working now for Packers.com for Green Bay. Packer, I know there's a ton of Packer fans. I see your jerseys. I see the hats. I see the cheese heads. What are your expectations for 2026 for this Packers team? In that division, Chicago's an up-and-coming team. The Detroit Lions had a setback last year, of course. But it's the NFC. With the Rams and the Seahawks, and I just, oof. My expectations are they'll be in the playoffs. Anything can happen, but unless Micah Parsons becomes out of this world with the knee injury last year, has me a little hesitant. What do you think, Cheeseheads? 1-877-332-8255. 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

0: Jamie Nye with you here in the Green Zone on this Monday afternoon. Riders lose to the Hamilton Tiger Cats. The final score, 26-19. It was 19-10 for the Rough Riders. 19-10. They were just plodding along, kicking field goals. Hamilton had nothing. Oh, wait, then Trey Ford showed up. As I said on the postgame show, Trey Ford happened and started to run around, do what Trey Ford does. The defense, I don't know. They said they were prepped for it. Corey May said, I don't know, we rolled out a game plan in case Ford came in. They were losing contain and losing coverage deep downfield. And even the defense of the Hamilton Tiger Cats got some spark. Because the Riders, I don't think they got a first down in their last four possessions for the Saskatchewan Roughriders. Just not good enough. My grades on the Riders game and yours are coming up. Time now for the Green Zone 1 Minute Drill, the latest in sports. The Rough Riders do have a few days off because they don't play till Sunday, so they get some rest for their banged up bodies. They take on BC again on Sunday. Some CFL news today out of Ottawa. Their president, Adrian Sciarra, is stepping down as president of the Ottawa Redblacks after the 0-9 start. They'll have a new permanent executive leadership hired by the end of this year. He joined OSEG in September 2013. He's not leaving the company. He's still going to be running things over with the Ottawa 67s Ontario Hockey League team. Coming up, who's your top grade, your failing grade from the Riders and the Tiger Cats? I'll tell you mine next on 980 CJME and 650 CKOM.
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3: They're not your grandfather's potash mines. 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Some employees have worked there for 27 years or more and have witnessed these changes firsthand. The most obvious change is how automation continues to reshape how work gets done. They can turn on a mining or boring machine like their Panther Miner, and the operator can be 4,000 feet away from the mine face. They're able to advance further and more efficiently with the same number of people. And other innovations continue at the mine face. The belt cart, now a remote control system used to install and maintain conveyor belts, has improved both efficiency and safety. And innovation extends beyond equipment. Teams are also using pilot and simulation environments to test new processes, refine systems, and model how changes will perform before they're implemented at full scale. This brings new process, new ideas into operations more safely and efficiently. I'm Eric Anderson from CIMSA.
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0: It's 3:30. I'm Lisa Schick. Canada's trade team in Washington is going to keep working, saying their job isn't done yet. This is the latest in our special coverage of Trump tariff countdown. The days are counting down, with new U.S. tariffs set to go into place on Wednesday. The Prime Minister says he is planning to speak with the U.S. President before that. Canada's trade negotiators have been in Washington since last week, trying to get a deal done. At least one lawyer on the expert group for Canada-U.S. relations says Canada might have to retaliate if U.S. tariffs come in. Lawrence Herman says Canada has leverage when it comes to things like critical minerals and defense spending. Meanwhile, some local business owners are watching things closely. The manager of Crazy Ape Extreme Equipment says half of their trampolines go to the U.S., but all the steel it gets for them is subject to tariffs. He says the whole thing has been incredibly burdensome. Saskatchewan's Marshals Service is looking to get some new high-powered equipment, sniper rifles, sound cannons, and thermal cameras, but the NDP is critical, wondering what it needs those for. The province is now confirming the bear that was found and euthanized in northern Saskatchewan last month after a couple was attacked and killed. It was the bear that attacked that couple. And while Dwayne Keefe D. Davis didn't pull the trigger, opening arguments in his murder case say he planned the shooting of Tupac Shakur. The trial started today, the only trial ever in the killing of the rap icon. Taking a look at weather now in Regina and southern Saskatchewan. A few clouds in the sky tonight with fog overnight and a low of 7. Sunny and up to 26 tomorrow. Then a few clouds in the sky Wednesday with a high of 30. In Saskatoon and central Saskatchewan, a few clouds sticking around tonight with a low of 7. Sunny and a high of 27 tomorrow, then sunny and 27 again on Wednesday. In Regina, it is cloudy. A northwest wind at 16 and it's 18 degrees. In Saskatoon, mostly cloudy. A northwest wind at 9 and it's 19 degrees. It is 3:32. I'm Lisa Schick.
1: The mood across Canadian farm country is seeing a dramatic turnaround, with a fresh surge of optimism replacing the financial anxiety that dominated earlier 2026. The latest July Canadian Farmer Sentiment Index, a survey of nearly 550 producers across the country, shows 70% of respondents rating their local growing conditions as good to excellent. That strong agronomic backdrop drove a massive quarter-over-quarter rebound in financial outlooks. The 12-month financial index score jumped nearly 30 points to 90, while crop marketing confidence edged into positive territory at 106, bolstered by spring rally market opportunities. Producers are also showing a renewed willingness to invest back into their operations, with the Farm Investment Index jumping to 81 points, significantly higher than recent U.S. benchmarks. 60% of Canadian farmers now describe their financial health as good or excellent, signaling a major shift in momentum as harvest gets underway across the prairies. I'm Sean Haney.
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0: Jamie Dye with you in the Green Zone on this Monday afternoon. Every Monday, or maybe it's a Friday if it's a Thursday game, but the day after a Rough Rider game, the first show back, I give you my grades from the most recent Rough Rider game, my top grades and my failing grades. And I love to get yours as well. So you can call me 1-877-332-8255. Producer Scott's opening up the fan line right now for you to give me a call so you can tell me your top grade and your failing grade from Saturday's loss to the Hamilton Tiger Cats. I'll be honest, I was having a tough go on the old top grade. Now, let's be honest. There was one obvious top grade for Saturday's Rough Rider loss.
1: During practice this week, but they went with Hale again, and that looks awfully good. So he puts that one away in the high 40s and gets Saskatchewan on the board. Alex Hale had a 48-yarder, that one, and reads the wind nicely, too, coming across. 48 and 41. His longest has been 48. He has a new longest over 50 yards. 52 for Alex Hale.
0: Yeah, Alex Hale, let's go! 4 for 4, 41 yards, 48 yards. He also had a chip shot field goal from like 16 or something. And then a 52-yard field goal, new career high for Alex Hale. Has to be one of the top grades for the Saskatchewan Rough Riders in Saturday's game against Hamilton. And that crosswind can get a little weird the way that stadium set up in the Hammer. So Alex Hale, maybe a little pressure from Dawson Hodge last week. Or maybe it just took him some time, 2 months, to figure out the snap-hold combo with his new teammates here in Saskatchewan. But he's been perfect the last 2 weeks. He's made every kick, PATs and field goals. What is it now? Is that five straight? I think that's five in this game, six. That's 11 straight kicks for Alex Hale. Our top grade. Okay, let's get to the failing grade.
1: Second down and long. Harris steps up. Soft toss. Intercepted. Tipped into the hands of Stavros Katsantonis. And then late in the game. Intercepted. That should just about do it. Reggie Stubblefield.
0: Yeah, the offense scored one touchdown. Remember, those field goals were 41, 48, 52. That means they weren't getting into the red zone. That offense sputtered. Way too many swing passes, too, that went absolutely nowhere for the Saskatchewan Rough Riders. The defense, it was 19-10. They held them until the Trey Fork takeover in the fourth quarter, but the offense needs to be so much better than that. They're one of the failing grades here on the Green Zone, which leads me to another top grade for the Saskatchewan Rough Riders. And it's Trevor Harris.
2: You need to place the blame front and center. It's I've got to be better. I feel like I let the guys down the way I played tonight. But one thing I know is I'll bounce back and I'll be better. But I've got to play better, especially in the second half.
0: Trevor Harris, top grade for the accountability right after the game. Owned it. Me. Terrible. Not good enough. He was asked a few other questions. He kept it. I got to be better. Got to be better. Injury, sure. Nope. It's on me. And you could see it, right? There was just double clutching, a little more hesitant than usual, especially compared to last week, although they did take on the Ottawa Redblacks the week previous. But that's why Trevor Harris is a captain and leader of this organization. He sets the tone, and that's how you set the tone. Be accountable. Own it when you should own it. And that's what Trevor Harris did on Saturday night after the loss to the Hamilton Tiger Cats. All right, one more failing grade. Not a big fan of doing this, but There's something that annoyed a few of us here in Saskatchewan, I think, from that football game. Anybody else feel that was called a little tight?
1: The pass, oh, and the coverage coming in, and a flag coming out. It is Nelson Lacombo and Keandre Smith.
3: Pass interference, Saskatchewan, number 25.
1: Running around, something he does very well. He slides just across the 50, and a flag comes out too late. And then throwing to Lawler, who takes a hit there by Jackson Ford. And a flag comes out.
0: I'm sorry, especially the last two. And when you slowed down the Nelson Lacombo pass interference play, okay. When you slow it down, he was there a hair early. But that's bang, bang. Not even, bang, bang is too much time. It was ridiculous. Split second early. And what bugs me about that play is the ref standing right next to them didn't call it a penalty. She was 3 yards away from that play and didn't throw the flag. She looked almost as surprised as the players did that there was a penalty thrown, because it was bang, bang. And then the slide of Trey Ford called on Nelson Lacombo. Nelson Lacombo is right there when Trey Ford hits, like, come on. And they call roughing the passer. Trey Ford is one of the most mobile guys. And someone called the postgame show. Did it look a little hesitant to you for when he was getting out to run that the rider, oh, he slides, I'm going to get a penalty? That's part of it. That was not an egregious roughing the passer hit on a sliding quarterback. And the Jackson Ford one to Kenny Lawler, he wasn't down. Kenny Lawler was not down. He was in a crouch when he catches the ball, and Jackson Ford came over and made sure he hit him. Roughing. And he put shoulder in. I just felt it was, for a professional football league with grown men going full speed, those calls were very, very close. Like too close. Where you're going, there's gray area here. This is fast, physical game. Why are we calling 15-yard penalties? Potentially game-changing penalties that change your situation. Too tight. That was too tight of a game called there by Justin McInnes' staff in Hamilton, in my opinion. But also, hey, Corey Mace did say it. You can blame the refs all you want. That was also an undisciplined. There was a roughing on Desmond Evans and other situations where you go, okay, over 100 yards of penalties. That's not great. The Rough Riders had been the most disciplined team in the Canadian Football League. Haven't seen the numbers come out yet today, but I'll take a peek. But that was one of their worst when it came to discipline. But the refs didn't help out either. 1-877-332-8255. That's the fan line here on the Green Zone. Okay, those are my top grades and my failing grades. Now you can weigh in. Did I miss one? You want to jump on and expand more on one of my top grades and failing grades? You can call now, 1-877-332-8255. 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

0: Jamie and I with you here on the Green Zone. I hope you're enjoying your Monday. Top grades, failing grades from the Riders' loss to the Hamilton Tiger Cats, 26-19, the final. Tony also wants to fail the refs. He thinks they need an overhaul in the Canadian Football League when it comes to officiating. They're not that bad. They miss a few. Every officiating crew does. From every league. NFL has screw-ups, too. The CFL officials grade out pretty darn well. And here's the thing with officiating. Any mistake makes it look like they get every play wrong. And here's the thing. They grade every single play. Every ref position. What was seen, what was done here, there, and everywhere. And they put in a lot of work. Although I think there's more investment that could be made into the officiating, and that's for the officials. Like I think there's other things the CFL can do to help the officials in the officiating more than, oh, the officials are bad. I think there's more resources the CFL could invest in to help out the officiating. But anyways, Tony also says the top grade has to be Trey Ford from his performance in the late third and fourth quarter against the Rough Riders. Trey, that decision by Scott Milenovich still baffles me. That he went to Harrison Frost, he gave, what, Ford three starts? One win, two losses, and then we're like, hey, new guy, you're up next, because Trey Ford fumbled the ball, made a bad decision here. But when you turn on that game, and you see Harrison Frost play, and then you see Trey Ford play. Yes, Trey Ford is riskier. But did you see the defense get a lift when Trey Ford was in there? Belton Johnson said it on the postgame show. The players will tell you who they want at quarterback. They'll show you. And you can say, oh, that's not very professional. They should play the same for any quarterback. But there are quarterbacks, and it happened here in Saskatchewan in 2008. Belton Johnson was on that team. When Darian Durant came in the game, he added an extra piece. He added some extra juice. Running the ball, in the huddle, his confidence, his demeanor. It was like, okay, they traded for Michael Bishop, who inspired nobody. Michael Bishop was in the NFL. He was the backup to Tom Brady, right? Like, he just had an attitude that was, like, hard to really believe in. But he had talent. His arm strength was ridiculous. He could throw 70 yards flat-footed. It was amazing. But inspired nobody. And is that happening in Hamilton? Because when Trey Ford goes in, it looked like they're like, oh, okay, here we go. This quarterback, he's going to run around, he's going to be exciting, and maybe extend some drives, keep us off the field for a little bit, because the defense even looked like it got a spark. And I wonder if that's also happening in Ottawa. The Red Blacks are terrible. And Jake Mayer, and I know, I fought with Luke Wilson on the show about this a little bit when he was on. He and some of the TSN personalities will run the numbers of Jake Mayer and his completion percentage and everything else. But body language is important, and body language shows me with Jake Mayer that he inspires no one. That he's ho-hum. They punt the ball, and he comes off the field, and he's kind of hanging his head. Like, when Trevor Harris is bad, Trevor Harris says, it's on me, I'm bad, I have to be better. But there's a fire there when he says it. Jake Mayer said that after the game. A lot of the offense, a lot of the offense falls on me, and I have to. It seems like he's just saying that because it's programmed into him to say that. So there's a few quarterback things I'm watching in the Canadian Football League right now. One's in Ottawa. I think they need a change there. I don't care who it is. Play the third string guy that nobody's ever heard of over McLeod Bethel Thompson. Find something. You're 0-9. You're not making the playoffs anyway. Find someone to inspire. And the other rotating thing is what's going to happen in Hamilton moving forward with Trey Ford and Harrison Frost. Let's get to the one-minute drill here on the Green Zone. There was a change in Ottawa, by the way, today. The president said, I don't want this job anymore. Yes, the Red Blacks president, Adrian Sciarra, is stepping down as president. They will hire new executive leadership before the end of 2026. OSEG hired Sciarra back in 2013, way back then. He was the team president, though, on 2023. He's been in that organization. He's been running things with the OHL. Seemed like, hey, you want to run the football team too? And that was a bad decision. So he's out there hiring somebody else. The Saskatchewan Rough Riders are not practicing today or tomorrow, getting some rest because they don't play till Sunday against the BC Lions. And the Blue Jays also off today. Their first day off this entire month of August. Yeah, 16 straight in August they've been going. They're only one game back of the wild card. Coming up next here on the Green Zone. And we got more here with Mike Wilner on the Blue Jays. And it's not telling me there's a chance. There's a big chance this team might be playoff bound. Is he surprised after the deadline deals where the Jays are today? We'll find out next on 980 CJME and 650 CKOM.
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8: The weather in Saskatchewan can change on the drop of a dime. Punishing, pounding rain, funnel clouds, wicked whipping wind. 650 CKOM takes weather coverage seriously.
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0: It's 4 o'clock. I'm Andrew Shepard. The clock is ticking towards another round of U.S. tariffs this week.
1: I, at this stage, am not terribly optimistic that we will get a deal.
0: A Saskatchewan trampoline company is trying to stay optimistic through the ups and downs of these negotiations.
2: We will just have to find ways through and pivot.
0: And the NDP questions the new equipment being ordered for the Marshals Service. In Regina, light rain and 16, and in Saskatoon, partly sunny, it's 19 degrees. We begin with the latest in our special coverage of Trump Tariff Countdown. Prime Minister Mark Carney says he expects to speak with U.S. President Donald Trump before his latest round of tariffs kick in on Wednesday. And he adds the federal government has a plan that will cover all eventualities if the latest round of tariffs are imposed. But talks aren't sounding too promising right now. Lawrence Herman with Herman & Associates is part of the expert group on Canada-U.S. relations. He tells the Evan Bray Show there's a lot of uncertainty.
1: So much depends upon the mood of Donald Trump and whether he wants to have some kind of workable arrangement with Canada.
0: Herman says difficult issues have been narrowed down to auto, steel, aluminum, lumber, and dairy. And he wants President Trump to extend the tariff deadline. If that doesn't happen, he says Canada may have to respond with counter tariffs.
1: We have to be tough and we have to take a strong stand. We can't roll over and we have some cards to play and liquor is one of those cards.
0: Herman says critical minerals and defense matters are also cards Canada can play. It's 4:02. A Saskatchewan trampoline company won't jump for joy until a new deal is reached. Reporter Jillian Massey heard from the company's manager ahead of the deadline.
2: You know, we're optimistic, and we're also on pins and needles. I've been keeping an eye on the news all weekend.
3: Luke Shaheen knows all about the ups and downs in business selling trampolines. The manager of Crazy Ape Extreme Equipment says 50% of their product goes to the United States. All the steel the company gets for the trampolines is subject to tariffs.
2: It's been incredibly burdensome.
3: Shaheen is hoping a deal will spring forward before the deadline. In Regina, I'm Jillian Massey.
0: The province is looking to buy some high-tech weaponry for its Marshals Police Service, including sniper rifles and a thermal camera. In a bid request posted online, the province says the Marshals need the equipment for a special response unit. But the NDP's Hugh Gordon wants to know how the equipment fits into the Marshals' broader mandate.
4: Like the ballistic helmets, the shields, the sound cannon, a lot of this appears to be like they're going to be the first people through the door kind of equipment, but they've already said they don't want to do that.
0: The province is also looking to buy night vision goggles, hydraulic breaching tools, and a multi-shot launcher. We've reached out to the province for comment. We're now learning about two deadly crashes last week. RCMP say a semi and a truck crashed at the intersection of Highways 39 and 339 last Monday, killing a 25-year-old man from Regina. The semi driver was not hurt. Then on Friday night, RCMP responded to a two-vehicle collision on Highway 3 east of Shell Lake, which killed a 75-year-old woman from South Carolina. That brings the total deaths on the highways this year to 72. There are more opportunities to fly somewhere warm this winter. WestJet is out with its biggest sun destination schedule yet. It comes with a 77% year-over-year capacity growth in Saskatoon and a 64% capacity growth in Regina. In Saskatoon, WestJet is adding another weekly flight to Puerto Vallarta and Cancun. And in Regina, this WestJet's flying nonstop to Los Cabos, Mexico for the first time. A big setback for a newly proposed data center complex in

0: Just last year, the zoo celebrated the 20th birthday for the grizzly bear siblings. And the Calgary Zoo says a one-year-old grizzly bear is back in his enclosure after it escaped. The bear named Fitz got out yesterday but didn't make it far before he was found on the zoo grounds and returned to his space. No one was hurt. The bear was not harmed. The zoo is reviewing how he got out. The latest local news is as close as your phone. Check out CKOM.com and CJME.com, Saskatchewan's homepages for news. It's 4:05. Market watch, the TSX is down 62 points to 36,668. The Dow Jones down 273 points to 53,460. The dollar up 0.05 of a cent to 72.12 cents U.S. and oil up $2.10 to $84.50 U.S. per barrel. It's 4:06. In Saskatoon and central Saskatchewan, partly cloudy tonight with a 30% chance of showers, low 7. Then tomorrow, sunny, high 24. Wednesday, sunny, high 25. In Regina and southern Saskatchewan, partly cloudy tonight with a 30% chance of showers, risk of a thunderstorm, low 7. Tomorrow, sunny, high 24. Wednesday, sunny, high 24. Across Saskatchewan, the Battleford's 19, Prince Albert 19, Swift Current 24, Weyburn 18, Estevan 20, Yorkton 18, Moose Jaw 19. In Saskatoon, partly sunny, a breeze from the northwest at 9, it's 19 degrees. And in Regina, light rain, northwest wind at 24, it's 16 degrees. The time is 4:07. I'm Andrew Shepherd.
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0: Hope you're having a great Monday afternoon. Jamie and I with you here on the Green Zone. We're going to open up the fan line a little bit later on. Open line here on a Monday. Anything goes if you want to talk about the Rough Riders' loss to the Hamilton Tiger Cats. The Saskatoon Berries winning the WCBL championship yesterday. Maybe you want to talk a little Blue Jays baseball. We're going to do that right now with Mike Wilner, Toronto Star, Deep Left Field podcast here on the Green Zone. Finally, a day off, Mike. Must be nice. Thanks for spending it with us.
1: Oh, no problem. Thanks for having me. It is kind of nice for there to be no baseball for a day.
0: First day off for the Toronto Blue Jays. It's been a grind. But, Mike, I'll be honest. After the trade deadline, I did not see this coming. What sparked them for the Toronto Blue Jays to be now all of a sudden one game back of a wild card spot?
1: Yeah, you're not the only one who didn't see it coming. I think it's fair to say that the front office didn't see it coming since they sold three of their major parts. What sparked it is, well, two things. They're pitching well. They're continuing to pitch well. They pitched well for a while. But now there's also a little bit of offense where there was hardly any before. Now when, you know, it's 3-1 in the sixth inning and they're trailing, the game's not over, where a month and a half ago it really felt like it was. They're getting the occasional timely hit. They're certainly not out of the woods yet, and they certainly haven't become an offensive force. But good pitching, good bullpen, and the occasional timely hit will go a long way, especially when the competition you're trying to climb over kind of stinks.
0: You know, yeah, that's the other thing. Who would have saw the Texas Rangers going out west and just sucking at baseball all of a sudden? I know they're a below 500 team, but it's scoreboard watching has been a treat for Toronto Blue Jays fans over the last week, Mike. And going forward, well, out of all the teams still in the battle, the schedule's setting up after this Rays Yankees set pretty good for the Toronto Blue Jays, isn't it?

0: Yeah, the Jays, after this week against the Rays and Yankees, have, according to tankmaster.com or whatever, they have the third easiest schedule remaining. But Cleveland, who's also in this fight, they're, I think, a game behind the Jays right now, has the easiest schedule remaining. But at the same time, you know, none of this matters. The Jays lost a series at home to the Colorado Rockies in April, right? They've gone on the road and been embarrassed the same way the Texas Rangers were this week. It's often not about who you play. It's about when you play them. Right now, nobody wants to play the Blue Jays, but who knows what that'll look like in 2 or 3 weeks.
1: So when you look at the trade deadline, and we had John at the trade deadline, and we look back, and you know, they made those moves. Like Hoffman, I know he lost the closing role, and Varland's been outstanding, but in that whole seventh, sixth, seventh, eighth innings, he was out. He was great. So you lose that. Trey Savage goes down. You trade Gausman. Varsho gets traded. I thought you might see the clubhouse have kind of an emotional swoon. So is there anything to that on what happened in the clubhouse to make sure that didn't happen after that deadline?
0: I don't think so. I don't know that you can really avoid or predict or do anything about that. It was reasonable for the clubhouse to feel as though the front office had sort of thrown up the white flag on the season, but at the same time, you know, they didn't totally kneecap them by bringing in Jose Soriano, a move that we heard confused Dalton Varsho for a little while before Varsho got traded. But Varsho is having kind of a rough year. Hoffman, they miss him, but Braden Fisher and Spencer Miles are sitting there ready to take over as that seventh inning guy. So, and you know, Gausman for Soriano is a trade that you would make every day, despite how we feel about Kevin Gausman. I don't know that the clubhouse was thoroughly despondent, but you know, you're going to show up to the ballpark. You might as well try to win, right?
1: But how fun is this, though, Mike? Like, this is all of a sudden, like, it. Not that it's magic yet, but it's brought a spark to, like, Jays fans around our building and everything else going, are they going to do it? Are they going to do it? This seems like, man, thank goodness, because the first couple of months of this season, it was not fun being a Blue Jays fan, Mike.
0: No, it was, you know, it was kind of crappy for a while there, but I don't know if I'm ready to go with magic yet. They're still four games under 500, and they still are having serious trouble scoring runs. But it is much more fun to be in a race, whether it's a turtle race or whether it's a race where you have to win every night just to keep up, than it is to be 10 games under and 6 games back and, you know, just playing out the string. So 100% it's a lot more fun now.
1: Oh, what did Connor McDavid call the Pacific Division? Now I can't remember what his quote was. Oh, pillow fight. That's what it was. Felt like a pillow fight for the Pacific. Might be the way for the wild card spot, but they're all in it. Another important question I have for you, Mike, is am I going to lose a lunch bet with a very optimistic Blue Jay fan who said they were going to make the playoffs 2 weeks ago, and I said no. And am I going to be out of lunch that the Blue Jays are actually playing into October?
0: I would never offer any gambling advice one way or the other. But I would suggest that every team that the Blue Jays trying to catch, the Blue Jays are trying to catch, and every team that is trying to catch the Blue Jays is a bad team. The Jays are kind of also a bad team, but if they can be the best of those bad teams, then they'll make the playoffs. Look, they're a game out, and a game out with a month and a half to play is absolutely nothing. I think that they've got at least as good a chance as everybody else. And maybe it's because they're the team I watch every day. I would suggest that they're the favorite in this turtle race. But, I mean, we're going to have to wait another 37 games to see.
1: Of course, unfortunate injury to Vladdy. But today, apparently, is a year ago. Today was the last time Vladdy hit a home run in a regular season game at the Rogers Center. Of course, he hit a few out of the park in 2025, but he'll be back into the lineup. Is this a problem that can be solved this year? Or is this now, this isn't going to be something Vladdy can take care of until the off season, whether it's mechanics, health, or otherwise?
0: No, it's baseball, man. It could, he could hit 10 home runs the rest of the way. He could also hit 150. He could also not get back into the lineup. I mean, look, Aaron Hill missed 4 months with a concussion. You don't know what's going to happen with a head injury. You hope that Vladdy will be okay, and you hope that he'll be back in as soon as this weekend in New York, but you just don't know. As far as him fixing it, who knows what this week off will do with his hamstring, with his back, whatever. I have a lot of faith in him. Everyone I have talked to, both opponents, coaches, teammates, they still talk about him as though he's the guy who did what he did in October of 2025. So I would never write Vladdy off.
1: Mike, I'm curious, another great effort by Dylan Cease. Do you think he will get the support to be Cy Young this year?
0: Yeah, I do. I don't know if I have Cy Young voters in the car with me right now. I might, but I think it's between Dylan Cease and Cam Schlittler. And, you know, Cease has more innings, more strikeouts, so the ERAs are comparable, all that other stuff. 100%. It's either him or Schlittler for the Cy Young right now.
1: Now, what does a baseball beat writer do on an off day after 16 straight days?
0: Go play old man softball, and it was 17 straight.
1: Oh, you're playing baseball. Oh, my goodness.
0: What else are you going to do on an off day?
1: I guess. That's one thing to do. Well, best of luck. What are you hitting in old man softball, Mike?
0: At the moment, I believe I'm hitting 667, but I think my slugging percentage is about 680.
1: There you go.
0: So, it's a lot of Luis Arraez single.
1: Just bloop him out there, Mike. That was my specialty. Opposite field all the way. Mike, thanks so much for your time.
0: All right, thank you.
1: That is Mike Wilner. At Toronto Star is where you can read his work. You can listen to it on the Deep Left Field podcast as well. This is the Green Zone. So, Jays fans, what... Am I going to owe Justin Blackwell lunch? I'm starting to think I am. A game back, and the teams around them, as Mike said, there were bad baseball teams around them. They're a bad baseball team. The other teams are around. It just took one of them to get hot. And everybody else, for the most part, ain't winning baseball games. But baseball's weird. All of a sudden, the next week, the Jays can't win, and the Tigers all of a sudden do. Or the Rangers come alive after a terrible Western swing. 1-877-332-8255. Coming up, it's the fan takeover here on a Monday. Anything goes. Let's open up the fan line at 1-877-332-8255. How are you feeling about the Riders? Are you worried now all of a sudden because they lost to the Hamilton Tiger Cats? I'm not too worried. This is 980 CJME and 650 CKOM.
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0: Jamie Dye with you here in the Green Zone. Well, is this going to be the end of LIV Golf? I know they said they found new support and financial stuff. Remember, the Saudis public investment fund left LIV. They were that league that took Bryson DeChambeau and Dustin Johnson, and led by Phil Mickelson, the Shark, Greg Norman. So they had two events left. The season finale in Michigan and a tournament in Indianapolis. They have announced officially, there's reports on this, they've announced, never mind, we're going to cancel the season finale in Michigan. So now it's going to be the Indianapolis event. So, remember, this is a team format, LIV Golf. They do teams and individuals. And usually in the finale, it's the top teams have a chance to win a championship. They're just saying, nah, screw it. Everybody can win this weekend. The worst team in the league can just win this weekend, and then we're done. They also had a concert, but because they've switched it up, they're canceling the concert. So people bought tickets for the concert for LIV and the golf tournament. They have to refund the Michigan event. You're a pro league changing the face of golf? Seriously? I'm very interested on what the offseason will bring in golf. Because remember the millions of dollars these guys got paid up front. And remember what's happening now in the PGA Tour with the up the ante and the winning. Scottie Scheffler got $23 million to be first going into the tournament championship, the tour championship. Just to be first going in, you get $23 million. If you win it, yeah, get an extra $40. I think we see some more LIV guys coming back to the PGA Tour, and that's not necessarily a bad thing. Will I watch the LIV event? No. I've watched, I think, 2 minutes. Yes, I'll stick to the guys on the PGA Tour. Thank you very much. Meanwhile, the latest in sports is this. The Ottawa Red Blacks have a change at president. Yes, Anthony Sciarra has stepped down as the president of the Ottawa Red Blacks after the 0-9 start. He remains with the ownership group. He's been the president and alternate governor of the OHL's Ottawa 67, so he'll keep that job, but the Red Blacks now looking for a replacement at president. Might be bigger problems than that. The Riders have an extra few days off ahead of their Sunday game against the BC Lions. And is Kawhi Leonard about to be a Raptor officially? ESPN published a report that three sources say the league has found no evidence showing the ownership of the LA Clippers funneled money through team sponsors to pay Kawhi and circumvent the salary cap. The NBA now says that article contains numerous and significant inaccuracies. We'll have more on this later on our investigation. Oh, Kawhi Leonard. Will he be a Raptor or won't he? Coming up next, we're opening up the fan line, 1-877-332-8255. Anything goes. Next on 980 CJME and 650 CKOM.
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6: It's 4:30. I'm Andrew Shepherd. Prime Minister Mark Carney says he expects to speak with U.S. President Donald Trump before his latest round of tariffs kick in on Wednesday. But he adds the federal government has a plan that will cover all eventualities if the 50% tariffs is imposed on a range of Canadian goods. Canada-U.S. Trade Minister Dominic LeBlanc is in Washington for negotiations right now.
7: We're going to continue working. Our job is not yet done.
6: Lawrence Herman with Herman & Associates is part of the expert group on Canada-U.S. relations. While on the Evan Bray Show, he expressed how he feels negotiations are going.
8: It's not terribly optimistic at this stage, but who knows? Maybe things will happen in the next 24 hours.
6: He says if these tariffs come, Canada may have to respond with counter tariffs. A Saskatchewan trampoline company won't jump for joy until a new deal is reached. Luke Shaheen with Crazy Ape Extreme Equipment says they're already seeing challenges with steel tariffs.
9: It does make it challenging because as we keep bringing steel in, these are getting affected by counter tariffs.
6: He says half of the company's product goes to the United States, and they've had to hire administrative help to deal with the paperwork of the tariffs already in place. The province is looking to buy high-tech equipment and weaponry for its Marshals Service. An online request for bids says the Marshals need the equipment for a special response unit, looking for things like sound cannons, sniper rifles, and ballistic helmets. The NDP's Hugh Gordon questions whether this fits into the Marshals' mandate and says this money could be spent to solve other problems.
10: We've got an out-of-control drug crisis. We have a rising mental health crisis. We have a homelessness crisis.
6: We've reached out to the province for comment. A rebound in gas prices pushed Canada's annual rate of inflation up to 3% last month. Here in Saskatchewan, we also saw a bump in inflation up just a tick to 4.1%. The number of people killed on Saskatchewan highways this year is now up to 72. There were two more last week. RCMP say a semi and a truck crashed at the intersection of Highways 39 and 339 last Monday near Moose Jaw, killing a 25-year-old man from Regina. Then on Friday night, a 75-year-old woman from South Carolina was killed in a two-vehicle crash on Highway 3 east of Shell Lake. Sad news from Saskatoon's Forestry Farm Park and Zoo about the loss of its beloved grizzly bear, Coda. The zoo says he's been dealing with declining health issues, and after careful consideration, the choice was made to humanely euthanize him. It's 4:33. In Saskatoon and central Saskatchewan, partly cloudy tonight with a 30% chance of showers, low 7. Then tomorrow, sunny, high 24. Wednesday, sunny, high 25. In Regina and southern Saskatchewan, partly cloudy tonight with a 30% chance of showers, risk of a thunderstorm, low 7. Tomorrow, sunny, high 24. Sunny on Wednesday, high 24. In Regina, partly sunny, northwest wind at 17, it's 15 degrees. And in Saskatoon, mostly cloudy, northwest wind at 13, it's 21 degrees. The time is 4:33. I'm Andrew Shepherd.
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14: 650 CKOM Advantage, Saskatchewan, for Speedy Vacuum with Paul Martin, Saskatchewan's leading business commentator.
15: The city of Saskatoon stands among the five top cities in the country when it comes to diversification of export markets. When the imposition of tariffs by the U.S. prompted a push for Canadians to look for alternate markets, Saskatoon, along with Kelowna and Calgary, did the best job of taking up that challenge, according to the Canadian Chamber of Commerce. I'm Paul Martin.
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0: Jamie Dye with you on a Monday edition of the Green Zone. There's a little bit of rain clouds around the province this week. Hopefully things dry out. I know those would like to hit the field and not be rained out. But this week forecast in southern Saskatchewan, a lot of clear skies and sunny days ahead on the prairies in southern Saskatchewan. Up through the central grain belt also looks like a lot of sun and clear skies. So hopefully that's some good news if you're trying to head out and dry things out to get some stuff in the bin already here in August. Jamie and I with you on the Green Zone. Each and every Monday, we love opening up the fan line and let you take over.
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6: Let's do this!
0: All right, take over. What do you want to talk about, Saskatchewan? 1-877-332-8255. You dictate the conversation, whether it be the Rough Riders or the Blue Jays or the Berries, golf, anything else that might be on your mind. David in Melford's going to get us started this afternoon on the Saskatchewan Rough Riders. David, what are you thinking with the green and white?
7: Yeah, I'm just thinking here a few little tweaks here to our team that, you know, throw them out there and see what you think of them. But I've never been a GM or coach in my life, so this is just me playing in it. But on defense, I would like to see them bring in another American DB, whether he's on the practice roster right now or not. If he's not, then it's the job of the personnel department to get one and put him in there for either Lacombe or Guardo, and move preferably Lacombe and move him to back to safety, because I think Ford's been hurting us in deep passes and at the safety position. I thought, like that one touchdown last game, I thought he was going to pick that ball off when it was halfway. I said, oh, he's going to get it. And he went out, and he was there, and he jumped, and the ball was over his head. He took a bad angle to that ball. That should have been a pick on that first touchdown. But anyways, I think he's hurting. I think we get him out of there and replace him with Lacombe, or I don't know if whoever plays safety or not, but we got to make a change there, I think. And on the D line, I think obviously we're not going to make changes there personnel. We got to get coach them up, and the coach has got to make some adjustments. We got to get pressure on the quarterback. I mean, if we can't get it with 4D linemen, we got to draw up some schemes for pressure. We can't hold our DBs out to lunch like that. They're just too long at times. And on offense, what I would like to see a little tweak, with some injuries, like hopefully Fry or Johnson gets back, preferably both of them, because Bell's getting his lunch eaten on the outside there too many times. He's having a tough time playing that tight end position or whatever. And I hope if we can get Sam Emelis back, he's the only guy that's going to come back in the near future. And then that'll help our receiving core, and then we only got to use two guys out of Del Bunkin, Busby, Weeb, DeJete, and Mims. We only have to use two of them, and I think that'll really improve our receiving core. I just would love to see Weeb get more time on offense. I don't know. The one game he did get some time, he looked really good, and I don't think he's seen the offensive side of the ball since. So I'm not sure why. I know he's returning, but I'm sure that he could still get out there in some packages and stuff. Like I don't think he even sees the field on offense. So I don't understand that move. But I'd like to see him get some touches, some action out there. And maybe when Letcher comes back, maybe he will. I don't know. But anyways, you can let me know.
0: You nailed it there, David. Right when you were talking about Daniel Weeb, I was waiting to jump in and go, well, hey, Letcher might be back soon. And if he's returning, then maybe Daniel Weeb gets more opportunities in the offense. I think Weeb has been dealing with a little bit of an injury that we've seen him like be a little bit limited when it comes to offensive reps, or maybe he's not reading the play right most often, and other guys are when it comes to Jete and Mims. We don't know how the coaches want those routes run and depth and all those other things. So maybe Weeb's got to be getting the book anymore, but I agree. When he goes out there, he makes plays. He's got speed. I'd love to see him more on offense as well. Maybe that'll happen with Letcher. And if Letcher comes back, that's when it gets weird when it comes to the ratio on trying to add another American into the defensive secondary. And the defensive pressure David also brought up, it wasn't good enough against the Hamilton Tiger Cats to try to get pressure on the quarterback. Not good enough. And I agree with David. If you're not getting there with four, you got to send five or six. There needs to be moments where that quarterback's sweating. 1-877-332-8255. It's the Fan Takeover here on the Green Zone. Anything goes. And James is next in Saskatoon. James, what's on your mind?
6: Ever wonder when you're watching those TSN games why you can't see the whole field? Because I just kept thinking, you know, are the receivers not open that Harris can't pass to? Are they covered? What's going on? And I just felt that we couldn't see the whole playing field during those games, during that game.
0: For the Hamilton game?
6: Yeah, for the Hamilton game.
0: Well, Hamilton's a weird spot when it comes to where the TV production crews are and everything else. So I don't know if that plays in Hamilton, but there are times, James, where I know what you're talking about. Do they need to zoom out a little bit more? Because sometimes that camera moves and you lose a big chunk of the field. So I can see it. And I'd love to see more plays from what they call the all 24 camera, which shows you the entire field to draw stuff up when it comes to what's going on this play. But as for that, was it a little bit too tight of a shot? Maybe I'm just used to it from watching so many years of TSN, but I'm going to look back tonight on my, I haven't done the rewatch yet. I'll look back on that for you, James. Maybe talk about it tomorrow if I feel the same way. But there are times where, like, why aren't we showing a replay? Or a guy's injured and you're not, where's the delay? Oh, there's a player injured. Okay, maybe that could have been good information to know. Are we going to see a replay on this? No, we're not going to. Not going to show a replay. We need to see a graphic of some random thing the stats guys figured out that you need to push in here rather than a replay. Oh, okay. 1-877-332-8255 is the fan line here on the Green Zone. What do you got for me? And Rider Nation, how are you feeling overall on this team? Someone texted in, and they're an Elks fan. Sorry, Dion. I know he says he's an Esks fan. Riders have nothing to worry about. It's one bad game. They're still the best team in the West. And Dion is very much an Edmonton fan. He's been texting for years. And he is an Edmonton fan. And he'd love the name to come back too. So for Dion to say the Riders are the best team, okay, that's saying something. I agree, Dion, though. I agree. I think the Rough Riders are the best team. 1-877-332-8255 is the Fan Takeover. Anything goes here on 980 CJME and 650 CKOM.
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0: It's the Fan Takeover here on the Green Zone. You give me a call and discuss whatever it is you want to discuss. Sean in Pilot Butte, what's on your mind?
1: Well, this is what's on my mind, Mr. Nye. Since that Curtis Rourke looks like he's going to be getting the backup next year with the Niners, Niners plans for a succession plan now, because I think, just not myself, but a lot of the Rider fans out here were banking on Curtis Rourke coming up to Canada, but it sure doesn't seem like he's going to be coming up anytime soon, and Trevor Harris is only one hit away for our season to go down the toilet.
0: Sean is pondering the next QB. Now, I'll tell you, Sean, but we don't need to worry about that right now. Not right now. But it's something you know the organization is definitely thinking about and has for some time. Trevor Harris is 40. Does he look like he can still play beyond this year? Yes, I think he can. And you're right, Curtis Rourke, after the way he played and the glowing things Kyle Shanahan has been saying about him in San Francisco, you go, okay, maybe there's a longer-term vision for the 49ers with Curtis Rourke. Because I think a lot of fans, and they're probably erred on this, thought Curtis Rourke's life would be like Nathan Rourke. He'd go down there, he'd try out, they'd kick him around, they'd overuse him in the preseason, and then cut him. And then he'd try out for another team, and the same rigmarole. But remember, Nathan Rourke wasn't a drafted quarterback. Curtis Rourke was. He went to Indiana and made the playoffs in the FBS. Like, he had a resume that will get a lot more attention than the resume Nathan Rourke got out of college. So, yeah, maybe it was a little bit too optimistic for all the texts. I remember when we talked about the next quarterback of Saskatchewan, we got a lot of texts about Curtis Rourke. Definitely something to keep an eye on, though, because I'm not sure about Jack Cohn. We haven't seen enough of it. Haven't seen enough of it to believe. Barely seen any of it, to be quite honest. And I know Saskatchewan, I'm with you. You don't want to, because that means Trevor Harris is hurt. 1-877-332-8255. As Craig, how are you feeling overall after the Riders lose to the Tiger Cats?
2: Well, not. I'm still positive. I think this team rises up and seems to rise up in the thing, and will come out and really give BC a game. So I just wanted to say about Trey Ford. There's a saying: blind squirrel finds an acorn once in a while. I mean, this guy had two or three chances in Edmonton to be good, and he crapped the bed, and he was supposed to be good. Or given a starting role earlier this year in Hamilton, he did the same thing. So I'm not totally, as Bill Parcells said, don't get the anointing oils out yet. So I got to see if he can do it in two or three more games.
0: Yeah, well, and we have seen, and you're right, Craig, we have seen the flashes of brilliance by Trey Ford. But they are flashes of brilliance. The consistency of brilliance is definitely lacking. But when I was talking about Trey Ford, I haven't seen any flashes of anything from Harrison Frost. And that's where I'm like, he's not lighting me up. He's another pocket passer efficient guy who might make the right decision or go where the defense takes him and dink and dunk around the field, very efficient, and make sure he doesn't turn over the ball. But there's got to be a little gunslinger in you to win in professional football, that you will risk it. Like, we've seen Trevor Harris risk it. He's thrown darts in triple coverage where you go, how did he get that there? And Trey Ford's throw for that touchdown, like, that's, you don't teach that. That's just natural God-given talent that Trey Ford has. I just see a lot more spark. But I hear you, Craig, that you need to see it a lot more consistently, and that's why Scott Milanovich benched him, because it wasn't consistent enough for Scott. Although Scott's standards are really, really high. That's why he's on quarterback number four after benching Jake Dolagala after one start and benching Trey Ford after three. That is very little patience for Scott Milanovich. And then you look at Ryan Dinwiddie and go, what is he doing? His quarterback's 0-9, and he's still not making a change. That's baffling to me. Like, are he and Jake like besties or something that we don't know about? Because, my goodness, it's unbelievable that Jake Mayer is still the quarterback at an 0-9 record for the Ottawa Redblacks. Craig, thanks for the call. 1-877-332-8255. Reminder, we got Belton Johnson coming up. He slept on it a few times. We'll see what he's assessing after the Riders lost to the Hamilton Tiger Cats just past 5 o'clock. Oh, sorry. The Ottawa Redblacks did make a change today. Well, their president stepped down. So Adrian Scarry is, or Scaria is out as the president of the Ottawa Redblacks. He's still with the organization. OSEG also owns the Ottawa 67, so he remains as the president and alternate governor of the Canadian Hockey League franchise in Ottawa. But the Redblacks football team is looking for a new president. The Rough Riders have another day off today and tomorrow because they don't play till Sunday against the BC Lions, so they are able to get a little bit of rest to gear up for a big divisional game coming up. An injury to New York Jets running back Breece Hall has a little bit of concern. It was a groin injury at practice. Aaron Glenn, the head coach, cautiously optimistic, but you never like seeing those soft tissue injuries happen in training camp in the National Football League. And if you're looking for the Blue Jays today, they finally have a day off. Yeah, their first day off this entire month of August so far. They take on Tampa tomorrow in Florida. Coming up next, as mentioned, Belton Johnson is coming up next. His assessment of the Hamilton Tiger Cats, and we'll get our tailgating hint as well on 980 CJME and 650 CKOM.
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0: It's 5 o'clock. I'm Andrew Shepherd. The clock is ticking towards another round of U.S. tariffs this week.
1: I, at this stage, am not terribly optimistic that we will get a deal.
0: The Saskatchewan Trampoline Company is trying to stay optimistic through the ups and downs of these negotiations.
2: We will just have to find ways through and pivot.
0: And the NDP questions the new equipment being ordered for the Provincial Marshals Service. In Saskatoon, cloudy and 21, and in Regina, partly sunny, it's 15 degrees. We begin with the latest in our special coverage of Trump tariff countdown. Prime Minister Mark Carney says he expects to speak with U.S. President Donald Trump before his latest round of tariffs kick in on Wednesday. And he adds the federal government has a plan that will cover all eventualities if the latest round of tariffs is imposed. But talks aren't sounding too promising right now. Lawrence Herman with Herman & Associates is part of the expert group on Canada-U.S. relations. He tells the Evan Bray Show there's a lot of uncertainty.
1: So much depends upon the mood of Donald Trump and whether he wants to have some kind of workable arrangement with Canada.
0: Herman says difficult issues have been narrowed down to auto, steel, aluminum, lumber, and dairy, and he wants President Trump to extend the tariff deadline. But if that doesn't happen, he says Canada may have to respond with counter tariffs.
1: We have to be tough and we have to take a strong stand. We can't roll over and we have some cards to play and liquor is one of those cards.
0: Herman says critical minerals and defense matters are also cards Canada can play. It's 5:02. A Saskatchewan trampoline company won't jump for joy until a new deal is reached. Reporter Jillian Massey heard from the company's manager ahead of this week's deadline.
2: You know, we're optimistic, and we're also on pins and needles. I've been keeping an eye on the news all weekend.
3: Luke Shaheen knows all about the ups and downs in business selling trampolines. The manager of Crazy Ape Extreme Equipment says 50% of their product goes to the United States. All the steel the company gets for the trampolines is subject to tariffs.
2: It's been incredibly burdensome.
3: Shaheen is hoping a deal will spring forward before the deadline. In Regina, I'm Jillian Massey.
0: The province is looking to buy some high-tech weaponry for its Marshals Police Service, including sniper rifles and a thermal camera. In a bid request posted online, the province says the Marshals need the equipment for a special response unit. But the NDP's Hugh Gordon wants to know how the equipment fits into the Marshals' broader mandate.
4: Like the ballistic helmets, the shields, the sound cannon, a lot of this appears to be like they're going to be the first people through the door kind of equipment. But they've already said they don't want to do that.
0: The province is also looking to buy night vision goggles, hydraulic breaching tools, and a multi-shot launcher. We've reached out to the province for comment. We are now learning about two deadly crashes last week. RCMP say a semi and a truck crashed at the intersection of Highways 39 and 339 near Moose Jaw last Monday, killing a 25-year-old man from Regina. The semi driver was not hurt. Then on Friday night, RCMP responded to a two-vehicle collision on Highway 3 east of Shell Lake. That killed a 75-year-old woman from South Carolina. That brings the total deaths on the highways this year to 72. There are more opportunities to fly somewhere warm this winter. WestJet is out with its biggest sun destination schedule yet. It comes with a 77% year-over-year capacity growth in Saskatoon and a 64% capacity growth in Regina. In Saskatoon, WestJet is adding another weekly flight to Puerto Vallarta and Cancun. And in Regina, WestJet's flying nonstop to Los Cabos, Mexico for the first time. A big setback for a newly proposed data center complex in Alberta. The application to build a natural gas plant in Olds that would have powered the massive complex has been denied. Synapse Real Estate Corporation had proposed a 10-building campus that would generate enough to power the city of Edmonton. But many who live in the community north of Calgary were against the project, and the Alberta Utilities Commission says it would have been too close to the surrounding community and that Synapse failed to justify why it had chosen that location. The Saskatoon Forestry Farm Park and Zoo is mourning the loss of its grizzly bear, Coda. Today, the zoo announced he was humanely euthanized due to a recent decline into his health. Coda was an orphaned cub from the Jasper area and has called the zoo home for the last 18 years along with his brother. Just last year, the zoo celebrated the 20th birthday for the grizzly bear siblings. And the Calgary Zoo says a one-year-old grizzly bear is back in his enclosure after it escaped. The bear named Fitz got out yesterday but didn't make it too far before he was found on the zoo grounds and was returned to his space. No one was hurt. The bear

0: In Saskatoon and central Saskatchewan, partly cloudy tonight with a 30% chance of showers, down to a low 7. Then tomorrow, sunny, high 24. Similar for Wednesday, sunny, high 25. In Regina and southern Saskatchewan, partly cloudy tonight with a 30% chance of showers, a risk of a thunderstorm, low 7. Tomorrow, sunny, high 24. Then Wednesday, sunny, high 24. Across Saskatchewan, the Battleford's 20, Prince Albert 21, Swift Current 23. Weyburn 20, Estevan 18, Yorkton 19, Moose Jaw 18. In Regina, partly sunny, northwest wind at 17, it's 15 degrees. And in Saskatoon, cloudy, northwest wind at 13, it's 21 degrees. The time is 5:06. I'm Andrew Shepherd.
1: 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The Green Zone. Starring Jamie Nye. Informed, connected, opinionated. 3, 2.

0: Jamie Dye with you. This is the Green Zone. What happened on Saturday night? The Rough Riders were up 19-10 on the Hamilton Tiger Cats. Oh, yeah, I remember what happened. Trey Ford happened in the fourth quarter as the Tiger Cats outscored the Riders 16-10 on their way to that 26-19 victory. The Riders fall to 6-3 at the midway point of the season. And with more, here is Belton Johnson.
1: Hardy toddy, gosh, Javadi, who the hell are we? Hey, flim, flam, bim, bam, oh, miss, by that.
2: He's our Grillmaster Grey Cup champion.
3: Smack! That's what happened.
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4: 1, 2, 3, let's eat!
0: Belton Johnson is here on the Green Zone, our game day analyst. After a couple of nights sleeping on it, Belton, how do you look back at the, is it a concerning trend for the Saskatchewan Rough Riders, or just a blip on the radar losing to the Hamilton Tiger Cats?
5: It's just a blip on the radar, Jamie. You know, and I say that the Riders were up. Don't forget, they were up 19-0.
0: 19-10, not 0.
5: 19-10. Yeah, 19-10, you're right. And so they're up, and I felt like if they ran the ball a little bit, you know, control the clock, who knows how that game would have gone, right? And so for me, it's just a blip. And, you know, Trey Ford, yeah, that's what happened. And if the secondary things had a, you know, maybe played their responsibilities, played back, keep things in front and everything, maybe they'd be okay. Just a little bit of coaching is going to happen, and we're going to have to see what's going to happen this upcoming week here with Rourke, who we know he can run around. He can throw the ball deep as well there.
0: Yes, he can. Yes, he can do that. Belton Johnson's our Green Zone game day analyst. Here is the Riders' fall. Are you a bit worried now that we've seen a game where the offense sputtered with all those injuries? Like, that felt weird, didn't it, watching Trevor Harris struggle like he did?
5: He definitely struggled, and you know, for me, I think it still was the Ticats defense that was might have been the difference. I felt like that defense played, they played physical. More, they were more physical than the Riders' offense was, for sure, and just kind of played a little bit of bully ball there. But, again, when teams are playing you tight and everything, you have to be able, I think, one, run the ball or do a draw or something, you know, so that they're not being as aggressive and everything. And the young receivers, they got to know, like, okay, they got to get open real fast because these guys are coming. And I think it will happen. It's just like it's just a little bump. It might be a little growing pains for the young guys there as well.
0: Yeah, and I was surprised when I look back. Like, they couldn't get first downs, but they weren't running the ball in the fourth quarter. Tight game, and they just

0: just abandoned the run. And Trevor Harris, like, they didn't get a first down, I think, in their last four possessions.
1: Yeah. And that's what I'm saying, Jane. Like, Star, he played pretty good, I thought, right? The starting running back there, he played pretty good. When you give him 4 yards of carry, I'd rather for it to be second and six than second and long. You know, I think the playbook is you got something there more for second and six or play calling that, right? Or again, you got Tommy Stevens. Maybe we'll roll that package out a little bit earlier, or should have, maybe. Right?
0: Yeah, that came up on the postgame show, right, Bell? And a few fans said, where was Tommy Stevens? It was going so well, and they didn't do it. But maybe it was too tight a game. I guess it was 19-13 when they got the ball back. They made it 19-10, and then Hamilton did make it 19-13 before the Riders got the ball back in the fourth quarter. But you would think, like, the way he's been closing games and that, and the way Trevor Harris was struggling a little bit to really find rhythm, yes. And he should have thrown a pass, and I would have got a point on bold predictions.
1: And Jamie, you know what running the ball does too? It keeps it away from the other team, you know, controlling that clock.
0: Yeah, exactly. Incompletions, stop the clock here. Like, it's just one of those things you can. I was a little bit surprised on how they abandoned the run in that fourth quarter. So you're not concerned though, Belton. We're putting you down as not concerned at all with the Rough Riders after that loss.
1: I'm not concerned, Jamie. I'm not. Tell me you're not concerned.
0: No, I'm not. I might pick him against BC, to be quite honest.
1: I might. You can go ahead and mark me down right now, Jamie.
0: Oh, you're picking the Rough Riders this week.
1: Yes, I am, Jamie.
0: Yeah, I am too.
1: Let me see if something else comes to light down the road here. I might have to venture off, but based on, you know, that game and today, like, yeah, I would pick the Riders to beat the BC Lions.
0: Belton Johnson here on the Green Zone as the Riders fall to the Hamilton Tiger Cats. But Belton, what about that kicker?
1: Alex Hill, that's my guy, Jamie, man. You know, he hitting 52-yard field goals, hit a, what, 48, 41, I believe it was?
0: Yeah.
1: Wow. I thought that was impressive. And the best part, Jamie, is when the TV camera caught him, right? And I think that's the first time I've seen him smile and just look like he was loose and just, you know, ready to play and everything. And did he hit that 52-yard? Man, he put it through there, man.
0: Oh, down the middle. Yep. So Daryl wasn't buying my kicker index on the postgame show. I brought this up, ladies and gentlemen, on the postgame show, that the more we talk about the kicker, it is more likely that they won when the complaints are about the kicker than when they lose. So I think that's where I'm on the kick. If we're getting a lot of kicker calls, that probably means they won. No kicker calls probably means there was a lot more wrong in the game than just the kicker, which means they probably lost. Like, they give up 500 yards passing to Cody Fajardo against the Edmonton Elks. Belton Johnson is here on the Green Zone. Looking across the league after this week, like, Edmonton smoked Toronto. Who's the best team in the West right now, the Riders or the Elks?
1: Oh, boy. That's a tough question, Jamie. I almost feel like splitting that down the middle a bit. And the record, you know, the Riders who won one game against the Elks won against the Riders too, right? And right now,
0: Belton Johnson picked the team that's going to the Grey Cup, who are you picking?
1: I'm picking the Riders, Jamie.
0: I am too.
1: I'm staying by it, right? And I cannot wait to that last game when the Elks and Riders face off, because I don't know if we got anything like we got those other two games. Wow. But give me more of those type of games.
0: Yeah, they're at the midway point, 6-3 record. Edmonton has played 10 games. They're at 7-3. But it's lining up. The Riders and Elks play the final game of the regular season, the final week. And, whew. There's not a lot to give up between these two teams. But who's knocking at the door? You see it too, right, Belton? The BC Lions are knocking again to go, whoa. We might have been in the basement, but we're coming upstairs.
1: Well, and I think they're on a three-game winning streak right now, right? And they faced the Riders this upcoming weekend, and they got a chance, you know, to level that playing field. And let's face it, the BC Lions, they got good players too, man. And I'm gonna tell you, at the start of the season, I picked BC going to the Grey Cup. Will it come to fruition? I don't know.
0: Yeah, I made that prediction too, and we'll see. There's half a season left, and if BC does beat the Riders this weekend, Belton and I aren't predicting that to happen. But if they do, they're only one game back of Saskatchewan for second place in the West Division. Okay, Belton, we need your hint, your tailgating tip hint for Sunday against BC.
1: I'm gonna make it easy for you, Jamie. Ground beef.
0: Ground beef. That's not easy. It could be a chili.
1: It could be anything.
0: It could be sliders. What else? You could make some sort of taco, something.
1: Never know.
0: Does it have anything to do with the game being in BC or not?
1: No, it doesn't.
0: Okay, no tie to the BC Lions at all. No, okay. All right, is it wrapped in bacon?
1: No bacon this time.
0: Oh, okay.
1: Somebody told me I cooked bacon too much, but I didn't listen to them.
0: Who said that? Who said that?
1: They didn't want the name on the air, Jerry.
0: I got Champs and Chumps coming up.
1: You can put that out in the
0: cooking too much bacon. Okay.
1: No, man.
0: Okay, slow down. All right, ground beef. We'll see what's coming Sunday. Belton, we'll talk to you then.
1: Hey, have a good one, Jamie.
0: That is Belton Johnson, our game day analyst here on The Green Zone on this Monday. Coming up next. Okay, I'm gonna play this story again. Here's the story. Jamie Foxx, comedian Jamie Foxx, shot a movie once in Regina, Saskatchewan. And apparently, a Saskatchewan Rough Rider didn't find Jamie Foxx very fond. The story of Jamie Foxx almost getting in a fight with a member of the Rough Riders? Apparently that happened in Regina in 1998. More next on 980 CJME and 650 CKOM.
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10: Hey, it's Evan Bray. 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I even got a friendly 1012 when I opened the door, which is apparently code for a welcome call. 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

0: Jamie and I with you here on the Green Zone. Well, social media can be fun when different people pop up telling stories. You know, everybody's got a podcast. Everybody's got a story to tell. Gary Owen was on a podcast over the weekend, actor, stand-up comedian. And early on his career, the first movie on his in his career, it, according to IMDb, is Held Up. He was just young. It starred Jamie Foxx. And part of that movie was filmed in the summer of 1998 in Saskatchewan. And Gary Owen had a story to tell about Jamie Foxx's situation that he found himself in at a nightclub in the fine city of Regina.
1: We were out one night. We were working 6 days a week, Monday through Saturday. Only off day was Sunday. There was one club. We was in Saskatchewan, Canada, Regina, it's called, right?
2: Regina.
1: R-E-G-I-N-A. And when I got there, I thought it was Regina, and they will correct you quick. They will, it's Regina, right? All of a sudden, one of the guys on the Saskatchewan Rough Riders, the CFL team, they accused Jamie of sleeping with his girl or his wife, right?
3: And Jamie was like, Fox, man. Come on.
1: Yeah. Jamie was like, yo, you know, Jamie's that dude when it comes to women, right? Jamie was like, yo, I don't roll like that, right? Mm-hmm. So the dude, we're at this nightclub, and the dude, like kind of pressed Jamie, right? He was like, yo, I hope you finish your movie. And then I was like, he was a big dude, like some linebacker
3: this
1: dude.
3: This is Held Up? This is held up,
1: okay, right? Okay. And then I just remember it got a little tense. I saw the boom operator, guy that holds the mic like this. He was an old white dude. He had a shot of whiskey because the whole crew and cast was hanging out. There's only one bar, right? He went like this. He put his whiskey glass over here, poured it out like this, right? The whiskey came out, and he cupped it. And he had it right here in his hand, and he pivoted like this. He was waiting for that football player to make a move on Jamie, and he was about to come over the top, like, bam! Wow. And I was like, yo, Jamie. We and Jamie was walking back to the hotel afterwards, and that's when Jamie was like, I don't even know that dude. I don't know what girl he's talking about, right? But I was just like, did you see the boom operator?
3: He was ready.
1: He had. I said, dude, that dude had your back.
0: That Jamie Foxx apparently had a lively moment with a member of the Saskatchewan Roughriders while filming the movie Held Up, which I didn't know existed until today. In Regina. Has anybody seen the movie Held Up? And are there recognizable locations in Saskatchewan from 1998? You can look up the roster if you'd like on Wikipedia for the 1998 Saskatchewan Rough Riders, but nobody knows which player that would have been. Wild stuff at a nightclub in Regina in 98. Trying to think what club that would... And there's more than one, by the way. Thank you very much. Latest in sports, the Jays actually had a day off today for the first time in the entire month. They take on Tampa Bay tomorrow in Florida. One game back of the wild card spot. The Riders have a day off tomorrow again. They'll get back to practice on Wednesday, because it's not till Sunday when they play BC. And the Ottawa Red Blacks have a new president, or will have a new president, because their current one has stepped aside after the 0-9 start. 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

0: It's 5:30. I'm Andrew Shepherd. Prime Minister Mark Carney says he expects to speak with U.S. President Donald Trump before his latest round of tariffs kick in Wednesday. But he adds the federal government has a plan that will cover all eventualities if the 50% tariffs are imposed on a range of Canadian goods. Canada-U.S. Trade Minister Dominic LeBlanc is in Washington for negotiations right now.
1: We're going to continue working. Our job is not yet done.
0: Lawrence Herman with Herman & Associates is part of the expert group on Canada-U.S. relations. While on the Evan Bray Show, he expressed how he feels negotiations are going.
2: It's not terribly optimistic at this stage, but who knows? Maybe things will happen in the next 24 hours.
0: He says if these tariffs come, Canada may have to respond with counter tariffs. A Saskatchewan trampoline company won't jump for joy until a new deal is reached. Luke Shaheen with Crazy Ape Extreme Equipment says they're already seeing challenges with the steel tariffs.
3: It does make it challenging because as we keep bringing steel in, these are getting affected by counter tariffs.
0: He says half the company's product goes to the United States, and they've had to hire administrative help to deal with the paperwork of the tariffs already in place. The province is looking to buy high-tech equipment and weaponry for its Marshals Service. An online request for bids says the Marshals need the equipment for a special response unit, looking for things like sound cannons, sniper rifles, and ballistic helmets. The NDP's Hugh Gordon questions whether this fits into the Marshals' mandate and says this money could be spent to solve other problems.
4: We've got it out of control. Drug crisis. We have a rising mental health crisis. We have a homelessness crisis.
0: In response, the province says this new unit was always planned for the Marshals and is meant to provide tactical support. A rebound in gas prices pushed Canada's annual rate of inflation up 3% last month here in Saskatchewan. We also saw a bump in inflation up just a tick to 4.1%. The number of people killed on Saskatchewan highways this year is now up to 72. There were two more last week. RCMP say a semi and a truck crashed at the intersection of highways 39 and 339 near Moose Jaw last Monday, killing a 25-year-old man from Regina. Then on Friday night, a 75-year-old woman from South Carolina was killed in a two-vehicle crash on Highway 3 east of Shell Lake. Sad news from Saskatoon's Forestry Farm Park and Zoo about the loss of its beloved grizzly bear, Coda. The zoo says he's been dealing with declining health issues, and after careful consideration, the choice was made to humanely euthanize him. It's 5:33. In Saskatoon and central Saskatchewan, partly cloudy tonight with a 30% chance of showers, a low 7. Then tomorrow, sunny, high 24. Wednesday, sunny, high 25. In Regina and southern Saskatchewan, partly cloudy tonight with a 30% chance of showers, risk of a thunderstorm, low 7. Tomorrow, sunny, high 24. Wednesday, sunny, high 24. In Regina, partly sunny, northwest wind at 17. It's 16 degrees. And in Saskatoon, cloudy, northwest wind at 13. It's 21 degrees. The time is 5:34. I'm Andrew Shepherd.
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1: Jamie and I with you here on the Green Zone on this Monday. Well, another championship for Saskatchewan. This time it was the Saskatoon Berries. The Western Canadian Baseball League wrapped up yesterday. Karen's Field in Saskatoon as the Berries swept away Sylvan Lake in game two with a best of three in 3 years. The Berries are now champions for the first time in their young history. And one of the main people behind such a rise so quick is Joe Carnahan, the manager of the Saskatoon Berries, his seventh championship in this league. And I imagine, Joe, it never gets old being a champion.
2: Oh, no, winning never gets old. It's just, it's fun to be around, you know, a group of players like we had this year. And just so happy for them and happy for the organization.
1: Of course, your previous championships came as a player and coach out of Swift Current. So Saskatoon gets an organization. They bring you in. What was the start, Joe, to begin the process to get to where you were last night?
2: Talking to Hilty on the phone, and then, he drove down to Swift Current, met with my family. We went out for dinner, and the conversation we had, it was pretty much a no-brainer to come up here and join the organization and coach the Berries.
1: What was your philosophy, knowing, okay, we're starting from scratch, to build a team this quickly to be competitive? What were kind of the first things you needed?
2: Well, I just need connections, so I relied a lot on the connections that I've had throughout the years, and just wanted to make sure that we brought in a bunch of good people first and foremost. I was going to represent the organization and the city the right way, and the way the organization runs the program, it's a great place for players to play. The fan support's been unbelievable these last 3 years, and we're glad that we were able to bring a championship back to them.
1: Of course, year one was a decent season. Year two, even better, breaking records, but fell short. What was it about this group that finally got over that final hurdle, Joe?
2: Well, this group of guys, they just really enjoyed being around each other. This is one of the closest teams that I've ever been with, and they just love being around each other and love competing for each other and competing for the fans and the organization. And it was just a really, really fun group of guys, and they wanted to be around each other as long as they could.
1: Well, what's the dynamic like to win one? Like, you get this one for this group, especially a guy like Ethan Murdoch. This is his second year, but, you know, final game is a Berry. To see some of that work and some of the returning guys, I know maybe not a lot of them, but some of them able to see it through to win a championship this year.
2: Yeah, definitely felt good to see them win it. And Ethan, really, really great to see him win one. I've known him since he's, about 7, 8 years old. And just the way he led the team in the locker room, on the field, in the dugout, off the field and all that, he showed some phenomenal leadership skills. And he was a huge piece to our success.
1: Maybe the catch that saved the season, too.
2: That was a heck of a play. I mean, ball tailing away from him, came in, made a diving play to end that inning, and that was a big play. And he had some big hits and some big home runs throughout the playoffs as well.
1: If you didn't see the video, Scott Roblin caught it. Our Saskatoon sports reporter against the Regina Red Sox, bases juiced, and Ethan ends the threat with a diving catch in the outfield in these playoffs. It was unbelievable. But throughout the lineup, especially your pitching staff, Joe, how impressed were you on, like, did they take it up a notch in these playoffs? That from arm to arm, you were rolling through and they were knocking them down.
2: Yeah, no, we have a good staff this whole year. I mean, sometimes with the way the season goes, you pack in a bunch of games because of rainouts and all that. So you kind of get stretched a little bit thin, you know, especially through July and stuff. But as far as the pitching staff, once we were lined up and everybody rested and ready to roll, like, we have a good staff. They showed it all year, and they did an outstanding job throughout the playoffs.
1: Of course, the MVP, Wesley Shackelford, tell us about your closer. I know you didn't need him in a big win in game two, but what did you get from him through not only the regular season, but in his almost perfect nine innings of work in the playoffs?
2: He's just a bulldog. He goes out there. He wants the ball. He competes. and he just pumps the zone with strikes and gets after guys. And, you know, if something goes wrong or guys get on or whatever, he doesn't waver one bit, and he just keeps going after guys.
1: What are some of those things, Joe, that you bring into the clubhouse when a new guy arrives and go, okay, this is what we do here? How do you describe the culture that you're trying to set for a franchise in Saskatoon?
2: Well, the big thing is just when we're recruiting guys, just recruiting good people. Obviously, you want good baseball players, but it's equally important to have good people and guys who kind of buy into what we are doing. You know, we do a lot of stuff in the community. We don't just show up at the field and, you know, play a game. We do a bunch of early work and get some work in and that type of stuff. So you want guys that fit that and guys that just enjoy baseball, because it's a lot of, you know, it's a lot of games over a short period of time. And you know, when you find a big group like this that all enjoys the game and just good people, then that's when good things happen.
1: Yeah, explain the recruitment process, Joe. Like trying to convince a kid from North Carolina or wherever to say, hey, come hang your hat this summer in Saskatoon, and, you know, how much detail might have to go into pulling a guy north to play for the Berries?
2: Yeah, a lot of it's just going through coaches that either you worked with in the past or maybe a coach that somehow you connected with here, you know, just recently, and just giving them the overview of the organization, what it's going to look like for the player, what the season looks like, what the league looks like. And then once you talk to the player and you just kind of give them the same overview of stuff and you know, if it's a fit, they come up. If it's not a fit, then they don't come up. But, you know, it's different. There's no draft picks or anything like that. So you just, you know, you got to recruit a lot of guys, and you just don't stop recruiting.
1: Joe, where do you see this league going? You've been around it for a while. You're seeing maybe a little bit more private investor money coming in from the ownership front, Saskatoon. Now, of course, the Red Sox were bought by the Queen City Sports and Entertainment Group. Where do you see this league heading, especially with the, you know, the star power that can come in with a first-round pick in Carter Beck?
2: Yeah, it's the expansion teams that we've had and new ownership groups that we've had over the past couple of years in the league has definitely helped, you know, kind of stabilize it in a sense and raise the bar also in a sense. And I think it's going to, you know, going to keep doing that, you know, in the future here, and whether it's new organizations or current organizations kind of getting better in some areas and that. I really think everybody cares about the league, cares about the organization, and I just see the league getting better and better every year.
1: And you guys probably don't get a lot of time to celebrate this thing. Some of the guys are probably heading back already. They got college coming up.
2: This season goes a little bit, probably a little bit too late, you know, just because, like you said, guys are going to school. Like, we had some guys catching flights this morning already, and I think pretty much everybody will be flying out by tomorrow. So it's a quick turnaround. It's a lot of games in a short period of time and goes fast, and it's a really quick turnaround.
1: So how do you address a team last night after the win, knowing, hey, you might be out tomorrow morning? What's that moment like to celebrate, but also knowing, hey, these are the last minutes that we're going to be together as a group?
2: Oh, and that's, you know, and you said it right there, and that's why I think we made a good playoff run, because these guys just wanted to be with each other as long as they could, because they really enjoyed each other. And it's nice to see when they, you know, come from all over North America and you find a group of guys that, you know, all get along, and it's mixed too. It's not like one group of guys here, one group of guys there. Like, everybody interacts and away from the field, at the field, all that stuff. So yeah, it's kind of tough. You know, you win a championship, then it's like, all right, have good luck with your school and all that. But we had some fun last night, and the guys really got to enjoy each other last night.
1: All right, so let's talk about 2027. How much work has already been done trying to set things up? How much break does Joe Carnahan get after winning a championship before you start recruiting, if you haven't made calls already?
2: Oh, you never stop. You never stop. You just keep going and keep trying to put together pieces and get good players and good people and try to get yourself another opportunity to be in this position again next year.
1: That is Joe Carnahan, the manager of the Saskatoon Berries, the champions of the WCBL after what a rise for the Saskatoon Berries and what it's been. Of course, they come into the league 3 years ago. The same owners of the Saskatoon Blades, of course, in the Rush, start up this baseball team, They go with the name, the berries. That's all for marketing and attention and marketability, you know, everything else that goes along with trying to run a summer team, which is trying to get attention, trying to get your name out there, have a recognizable, memorable name, make it family friendly at the park, come up with great promotional ideas around it, but also go out. And as he said, they drove down to Swift Current, where he was happy managing in Swift Current, in a very successful organization. And Joe's got a ton of contacts down south to bring up players. And they said, you're our guy. We want you. Here's our vision on what we want to bring to Saskatoon in this league. And Joe comes to Saskatoon, recruits players. Of course, Carter Beck, who, by the way, just hit his first pro home run today. I remember, drafted by the Atlanta Braves, just signed his contract. He's in A-ball, small A-ball. First pro home run, though, for Carter Beck. That was last year. And then Ethan Murdoch and some of the other guys they've recruited and some local talent. And here they are, champions of the WCBL just after 3 years. Last year, they had a really good team. Wins record, just couldn't get it done in the playoffs, but finally got over the hump. So congratulations to the entire crew of the Saskatoon Berries. A job well done. And the trophy stays here in Saskatchewan, just goes up Highway 11. Of course, the Regina Red Sox won it last year. Coming up next, Champs and Chumps on 980 CJME and 650 CKOM.
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11: 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Punishing, pounding rain, funnel clouds, wicked whipping wind. 650 CKOM takes weather coverage seriously. 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

0: are winners, big winners.
1: 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You're switched on, you're smashing.
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6: Each and every day, champs and chumps here on the Green Zone. Let's go with the chumps. This is a story out of Ontario that caught my attention today of a U13 AAA boys hockey team and a senior women's hockey team. And what happened in a locker room in Ontario this season, apparently, this past season. So the women are done playing. And they are in their room and changing, showering, all that stuff. And apparently a few members of this AAA boys team were trying to sneak peeks and coming in and got removed. And then they sneak back in. And this is a decision that has come down in which the head coach and three other members of the Greater Toronto Hockey League's team's coaching staff have been suspended, and for good reason. How do you let your kids do that? Where are you, coach? What's going on? There's your chump here on the Green Zone. And the champs. And literally champs when it comes to the world championships of flag football over the weekend. How about that Canadian women's national team? They go to Germany, not only beat the number one ranked team in the world in Mexico in the semifinal, which punched their ticket to the Olympic Games. Like, you beat Mexico and you're in the Olympics. Then they got the gold medal game against the four-time reigning champions, the United States. Oh, heck, let's beat them too. And that game started with USA with the ball, first play of the game. 45-yard touchdown, boom, over the top against Canada. And I thought, uh-oh. But they stayed in it. They chipped away at them and got them in the end. So Canada, gold medal in the women's. Also, the men's team, bronze medal, which means they also punched their ticket and qualified for the 2028 Olympics. So there you go. Job done for qualification for that flag football, the inaugural flag football tournament for Los Angeles. And now it's about getting better. I believe we'll have Michael O'Connor, the quarterback of the men's team, coming up later in the week. They're trying to set up Sarah Parker, the quarterback of the women's team, for us as well. She was brilliant. Canada didn't lose a game at the World Championships. Time now for the Green Zone 1 Minute Drill, the latest in sports. If you're a Blue Jay fan looking at the scoreboard, it's not going as well as it's gone the last week. Baltimore is leading Tampa, and the Tigers are up too. Those are two teams in the mix when it comes to the Blue Jays, who have the day off today, finally. Because of makeup games and everything else, they have not had a day off in the month of August until today, August the 17th. They'll be in Tampa taking on the team the Orioles are beating, the Tampa Bay Rays, starting tomorrow. The Rough Riders have another day off of rest ahead of the Sunday game. Yes, a long week waiting for Sunday's game against the BC Lions. And the Ottawa Redblacks president has stepped down. Adrian Sciarra is stepping down as president after 3 years on the job as president. He's with OSEG, the ownership group, has been for a while, but he'll remain as president and alternate governor of the Ontario Hockey League, Ottawa 67s. So they went, maybe we should have a football guy run the football team rather than our buddy. Okay. That's it for me today here on the Green Zone. Back at it tomorrow at 2 on 980 CJME and 650 CKOM.
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0: It's 6 o'clock. Here's what you'll remember about today, August 17th, 2026. Will Canada reach a deal ahead of the U.S. tariff deadline?
1: So much depends upon the mood of Donald Trump.
0: A Saskatchewan trampoline company is hoping not to get double bounced, already dealing with steel tariffs.
2: It's been incredibly burdensome.
0: And the NDP questions the Marshall Service's need for high-tech weapons and equipment.
3: A lot of this appears to be like they're going to be the first people through the door kind of equipment, but they've already said